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2: Tonight from Rio Grande Credit Union Field, the Albuquerque Isotopes continue to wrap up the final week of the season, including tonight. We have just five games left. It's the Salt Lake Bees in town tonight, game two of six, AAA Baseball Pacific Coast League, and we are thrilled to have you with us wherever, however you might be watching us and or listening to us on this radio TV simulcast. My name is Josh Souchon. I'm your play-by-play announcer. Bob Walpo back at Master Studio Controls on the radio side. Dylan Brummel is directing our Windfire Productions crew. For those of you who are watching us on Bally Sports Live, the Isotopes in their black uniforms getting ready to take the field, trying to bounce back from a disappointing loss yesterday. Salt Lake scoring four runs in the eighth inning to tie it, and then scoring two runs in the 10th inning for a 7-5 victory. Field looks fantastic. Sun trying to break through the clouds. It's been an interesting day from a weather standpoint, really going back the last 24 hours. We got a little bit of rain late in yesterday's game. After it ended, we got some more rain overnight. Got a little bit of rain this morning. And then mid-afternoon, it cleared up, and it was actually really hot and muggy. And then it was overcast again. Welcome to September weather in the land of enchantment. Right now it's 76 degrees, and it should be a good one. No wind at all. Come join us if you're in the area. After today, we only have four more games left in the season. We'll play some morning baseball tomorrow at 11:05 a.m., a school day matinee, and then Fan Appreciation Weekend starts on Friday. We'll have hundreds of prizes that will be given away Friday, Saturday, and Sunday. We'll do post-game fireworks Friday and Saturday. Sunday is a Mariachis game. And so come join us. Get your fix of Isotopes baseball before this season is done. Well, what's at stake for the Isotopes here with five games left in the season? Their record, their overall record is 71-74. So they are three games under 500, which means if they're going to finish with a winning record overall, they have to win the final five games. If they go 4-1 over the last five, then they will finish right at a 500 record of 75-75. So the Isotopes take the field. Tyler Freeman and company heading out to the outfield. Jack Mahoney is heading over to the pitcher's mound. Mahoney is making his eighth start of the season. And again, it is a lovely evening for baseball. Well, for Jack Mahoney, and he is the Cheetah Strategy starting pitcher. Mahoney, a 25-year-old right-hander, went to college at the University of South Carolina. Cheetah Strategy offers strategic planning and brand consulting. Mahoney started the season at AA Hartford. Overall, he made 13 starts. His ERA there was 1.99. Here at AAA, 5.81 ERA in seven starts. His last one, a little bit deceptive when you look at the final inning, but I think there's a lot to be learned. As going into the fifth inning, Mahoney had allowed just one run through four innings at Reno. He got the first two outs, and then came a single, a walk, a hit by pitch, a wild pitch, a two-run single, and that was it. He ended up giving up four runs in 4 2/3 innings, and so we'll see if he can finish strong tonight. And this is his fourth year as professional, one of the better pitching prospects in the Rockies organization. As for the lineup that he'll be facing, the Salt Lake Bees, now their lineup has changed a lot over the course of the season as every AAA team's roster changes. Nonetheless, Salt Lake has a team on base percentage of .374. That is second best in the PCL behind Albuquerque. And they have scored the seventh most runs in all of minor league baseball. The Isotopes are at the top of that category. They're a team that likes to run. They have stolen a lot of bases. Bryant Betancourt, one of the best at throwing out would-be base stealers, will try to slow down their running game. Betancourt also continues to be extremely impressive at getting balls overturned to strikes as part of the ABS challenge system. The last throw for Mahoney, and we are set for baseball. It'll be Nelson Rada, Rowdy Rodriguez, and Pablo Reyes, the first three who will be facing Mahoney. This is the first time that Mahoney is facing the Bees. when these two teams met in two different series in June, he was still at Double A. Nelson Rada is a left-handed hitter. Salt Lake Bees in the traditional road uniform says the name of the city across the chest. It's technically the county of Salt Lake. Black lettering, yellow trim. Rada, a lefty. It is 6:07 Mountain Time. First pitch is grounded down the third baseline. It sneaks past Edward Julian. That's a hit. Rada can run, takes the turn, heading for second, and the throw is not in time. He makes it to second with a double on the first pitch of the game. Another look for the TV audience. Edward Julian at the one step on the grass, and so he didn't quite have as much reaction time. It was just fair. Rada shooting it the other way. And Sterling Thompson, a good effort to make it close at second. But Rada has his 20th double of the season. Now here is Rowdy Rodriguez. 0-for-3 yesterday, but had three walks, including one with the bases loaded. First pitch is a fastball. Had missed a little inside for ball one. The Bees had three different bases loaded walks as part of their four-run eighth inning when they tied the score on the Topes. Rowdy had one of them. Started the season at Double A, and this is now his 34th game at Triple A Salt Lake. Right-handed hitter. And the pitch is taken high. Two balls and no strikes. Rada takes his lead at second. He has stolen 40 bases this year. And the 2-0 is taken low. And the count is three balls and no strikes. Those 40 stolen bases first in the PCL. Mahoney shook off his catcher once, then nodded yes, stares at the runner at second, got a hurry, clocks down to one, gets it off, and the pitch is in there for a called strike. And that'll make it 3-1. Salt Lake Bees have played a lot of extra inning games. Told you about how they tied it with four in the eighth inning yesterday, scored two in the tenth for the 7-5 win, as they have played 15 extra inning games. That is the second most in the league. Here's the 3-1. That is fouled off to the netting on the first base side. In fact, that's the most extra inning games that they have played since their nickname became the Bees. Way back in 1996, they were called the Salt Lake Buzz, and they played 17 extra inning games and actually went 14-3 that year. The Bees and the Isotopes have played three extra inning games this year, and the Bees have won all three in 10 innings. 3-2 payoff from Mahoney. Is a chopper that is off his glove. The shortstop Kent is there behind him. Fields throws and got him at first base. Rodriguez retired. Rada moves to third base on the play. Mahoney trying to make the play himself and just kind of slowed it down and redirected it right where Kent was about charging in already and got him by a half step. Isotopes manager Pedro Lopez electing to move the infield in right away. And the hitter is Pablo Reyes, righty on righty. First pitch is taken inside high, ball one. Reyes had a bunt single in his first at-bat yesterday. Later in the game, tried a bunt that went foul. Mahoney's 1-0 pitch on the way. Taken outside. That is ball two. Mahoney was a third-round pick out of the University of South Carolina, listed at 6'1", 205. And now the 2-0. And that's a sharp ground ball to third. Fielded by Julian, looks the runner back, throws across the infield for the out. Rada holds it third. And so the infield in works, and there's two away. Well, for a moment, I thought that Rada might try to break home after Julian threw to first base. Julian looked him back, but he was far enough away from Rada that Rada didn't have to really worry about getting tagged out. And I thought he might make a break for home, but he did not. Here is Nico Cavadas. And first pitch is taken outside for ball one. Sun just got extremely bright. As I look at the outfield, Tyler Freeman in right field using his right hand to shield his eyes from the sun. Connor Capel's in the shadows in center. Left fielder Sterling Thompson is in the sun, but it's more like the sun is on the right side of his face. 1-0 the count, and Mahoney's pitch. Taken low, that's ball two. As for the infield, again, you know Edward Julian. He just made that play at third base. Nick Kent got the first out at shortstop. Chad Stevens plays second base today. Charlie Condon is at first. Bryant Betancourt catching for a second straight game. No score, fourth batter of the game, top of the first. And the pitch is taken for a called strike. Good curveball that time. And the count is 2-1. Cavadas, PCL Player of the Week. Last week, drove in seven runs, had an RBI double yesterday to keep his hot streak going. 2-1, he's on the ground to the right side. Base hit, and that's another RBI for Cavadas. Rada scores on the RBI single to right field. And Salt Lake, for the second straight game, gets the jump on the top of the first. It's 1-0. And both times it was the cleanup hitter, Cavadas, driving in the run yesterday and today. Right in between Stevens and Condon. Now the hitter is Sebastian Rivero. Catcher yesterday, DH today. And once again batting fifth. Right-handed hitter takes a called strike. Rivero had a productive day at the plate, a single, a double, and two walks on base in four of his five plate appearances. Mahoney's 0-1 is taken, check swing, no on the appeal, which was a sweeper that missed outside, and the count is 1-1. Rivero deep in the right-handed batter's box, Cavadas small lead at first. And the pitch is swung on, foul straight back. That's one ball and two strikes. Looks like some folks still settling into the ballpark. A little bit of an earlier start, 30 minutes earlier today than it was yesterday. Our normal starting time for midweek night games is 6:35. We have to start at 6:05 tonight because tomorrow's game begins at 11:05 a.m. The 1-2 pitch is taken outside for ball. Major League Baseball has very specific rules in terms of how much time must exist from the start of one game to the start of the next. So if we started at 6:35 tonight as usual, then that would mean the earliest we could start tomorrow's game is 11:35 a.m. We want to start tomorrow's at 11:05, so that's why tonight's is at 6:05. It's a school day matinee tomorrow, but everyone's welcome. Great day for the service industry. Those who work in restaurants and bars come watch some baseball before you get to work at night. The 2-2 is a ground ball to the left side, fielded by Kent. Quick little flip to second for the force out, and the side is retired. He kind of looked like an option quarterback there. For the Bees, they get one run. There was two hits, no errors, and one left on base. After a half inning, Salt Lake 1, Albuquerque, coming to bat here on the Isotopes Multimedia Network.
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2: Salt Lake got the jump of the run in the top of the first. Now the Albuquerque Isotopes get their first swings tonight. It's against right-hander Joel Hurtado, Tyler Freeman, Edward Julian, and Sterling Thompson, the first three. Righty-on-righty matchup. And first pitch from Hurtado is taken for a called strike on the inside corner. Freeman moving up to the leadoff spot in the order. Ryan Ritter got hit by a pitch in yesterday's game, came out of the game. Juavens getting the night off. They have been the most common leadoff hitters lately. 0-1 pitch is reached for. It's a little blooper out to shallow left field, and that one is in and out of the glove of the shortstop, Sanchez, who nearly made a spectacular catch over the shoulder. Well, that has been scored a base hit. Oh, my goodness. He came so close to making what might have been one of the top plays of the year for the Bees. His back was to home plate, and he was just swiping with his glove as the TV audience is about to see again. A slider off the outside part of the plate. Sanchez well out there in shallow left. And it was briefly, ever so briefly, in the glove, and then it popped out. Now here's Edward Julian, who takes outside for ball. Julian, in his last seven games, has five doubles and eight RBIs, including a two-run double yesterday. He moves up to the two spot. Left-handed hitter, and the 1-0 pitch is taken outside, a fastball, and Lacone is two balls and no strikes. Well, for Joel Hurtado, he is a 25-year-old, and you look at his ERA and you go 8.51, you think, oh, he's probably not having a very good year, but number one, he is the Angels' 27th best prospect, according to MLB Pipeline. Number two, he was really good at AA. He sets and he delivers. The pitch is a slow ground ball to the right side. They won't have a chance for two. Goebel's got it, throws on to first. Freeman got to second base. It was hit so slowly. So Julian retired, one away, here in the bottom of the first inning. And then continue to tell the story of Joel Hurtado. When he got called up to AAA, he got a very rude welcome to AAA. He gave up 7 runs in 1 1/3 innings, then gave up 6 runs in 3 1/3 innings. So his ERA was sky high. He has started to bring it down. His last outing was his best one at AAA. Sterling Thompson at the plate. And Sterling takes low and inside for ball. And that last outing, it was against Round Rock. 1 run over 6 2/3 innings. His walks have been high. 17 walks in roughly 31 innings. And now the 1-0 pitch to the left-handed hitting Thompson, and is Freeman dancing around at second. He is taken outside for ball two. Thompson's on base streak up to 21 in a row. Had a double yesterday in 5 at-bats. On base percentage is still a eye-opening 473. 2-0 pitch. A swing and a miss. He wins the count at 2-1. Sterling will not have enough plate appearances to qualify for the league leaders. If he did, his 473 on base percentage would by far be the best in all of minor league baseball. Hurtado sets, checks the runner at second, and then a spin and a throw. It's high, and back with a head first dive is Freeman. Defensively for Salt Lake, in the outfield, Bryce Teodosio is out in left. Center fielder Nelson Rada, Rowdy Rodriguez, and Wright. All three guys can really run. Great speed in the Bees outfield. 2-1 pitch is a sharp ground ball to the second baseman this time. Goebel's got another. Toss on to first. And so there's two outs, both on ground balls to Goebel. Freeman advancing each time. He's now at third base, but there's two outs. And that'll bring Charlie Condon to the plate. It is a 1-0 Salt Lake lead. Hurtado has never faced the Isotopes. Made his AAA debut on August 7th. Actually, he was briefly at AAA last year. And now Charlie Condon waiting. First pitch. Taking low and outside for ball one. Condon sitting at 93 RBIs, so he needs 7 in the final 5 games to reach an even 100. A chance with Freeman at third base to drive him in right now. The 1-0 pitch is taken inside for ball two. Another thing we'll be watching closely with Condon, he's got 103 runs scored, the Isotopes single-season record set by Sam Hilliard back in 2019. Hilliard had 109, so he needs 6 to tie, 7 to break Hilliard's record for runs scored in a season. Time was called by the pitcher. He stepped off. Now Hurtado has the sign. Small lead for Freeman at third. And the 2-0 pitch way outside. Skipped in the dirt. Good backhand by Porter to ensure that ball does not get by him. And the count is 3-0. Freeman's uniform already all dirty from diving back and sliding into bases on pickoff attempts and other ground balls. Condon trying to drive him in. 3-0 pitch. Way outside again, ball four. So Condon draws yet another walk. He walked 2 times yesterday and again today. Gives him 76 walks for the year. Nearly didn't get a chance to drive him in. And now here's VMAIL Machine. First game back at AAA for Machine. It was on the last homestand when Machine was extremely surprised when he was told in the middle of the game after the fourth inning concluded that he was going to the major leagues. That was September 4th. That was 12 days ago. Rockies optioned him back down to AAA yesterday, back in the lineup today. And first pitch to the lefty is taken for a called strike. Machine didn't get a whole lot of at-bats. He played in 3 games. He started 2, including Sunday's game at Detroit. He was 3-for-6 in his limited time. He's playing in his 111th game at AAA. And the next pitch is high for ball. The move the Rockies made is that Hunter Goodman was shaken up. Not enough that he needs to go on the injured list, but you always need a backup catcher. So the Rockies called up Braxton Fulford in case they needed another catcher. Needed to make room for him, and that's why Machine was optioned back down to AAA. Here's the 1-1 pitch. That is outside for ball. Condon bluffed it first, started and stopped. Machine told me that the best part about him getting called up is that now all of his kids have been able to see him in the big leagues as a newborn, and so now all of them have known what it's like to see Dad play in the major leagues. Here's a throw to first. Condon's back with a head-first dive. And another thing that made it special for Machine is that 3 years ago, he couldn't get a job with any of the major league teams or their minor league teams. He had to go to the Mexican League and basically start all over again. Here's the 2-1, and that is grounded foul behind home. Machine's about to turn 33 years old later this month. I asked him, how much longer do you want to keep playing? And I know he's got a lot of baseball left in him. And he said he wants to keep playing as long as he can. He does have really big thoughts about becoming a coach once his playing career is over, but he wants to keep playing as long as he can. 2-2. Broken bat comeback to the mound. Fielded by Hurtado with the bat near his feet. Underhand flip to first, and the side is retired. No runs, 1 hit, no errors, and 2 left after 1 inning. Salt Lake 1, Albuquerque nothing. Here on the Isotopes Multimedia Network.
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2: Salt Lake comes to bat, top of the second inning, with an early 1-0 lead over the Albuquerque Isotopes. Jack Mahoney had a 19-pitch first inning. Got all three outs on ground balls. And Yulmer Sanchez, number six hitter, will start things off here in the second inning. Sanchez, a switch hitter, he'll bat from the left side. And Mahoney's first pitch this inning is taken slightly low and inside for ball one. Sanchez, a .271 average, .368 on base. And the 1-0 taken outside. Two balls and no strikes. Bryce Teodosia, Logan Porter scheduled to follow. Mahoney listening for the sign. He works from the third base side of the rubber. And his windup, compact delivery, and the pitch, a swing and a miss. Good cutter there. And the count is 2-1. Mahoney stares at the baseball a little bit, keeps it in the right hand inside the glove. And on the windup, his 2-1 pitch is outside. Tried a sinker that time. Missed way outside, and it's 3-1. Sanchez waiting. Here's the pitch. Taking for a called strike. Boy, it looked like Sanchez was taking all the way. And that was not 3-0. That was 3-1, and that was close to the middle of the plate. Infield plays him a little bit to pull. Here comes the payoff. He swings and fouls it back. Still 3-2 on Sanchez. This will be the seventh pitch of this at-bat. And here it comes. Taking low and inside, ball four. So Mahoney issues a leadoff walk to begin the second inning. Well, for Mahoney at AAA, that is now 18 walks and 32 innings. Which is a far cry from what he had when he was at AA. When he was at AA, 68 innings, only 24 walks. It was about a 3-1 strikeout-to-walk ratio. At AAA, it's been almost even, just slightly more strikeouts. Big jump for Sanchez. He takes off, and he'll make it without a throw as the pitch is a called strike to Teodosio. Sanchez steals his 20th bag of the season. Got an enormous jump off Mahoney. Teodosio hits a tapper on the mound. Mahoney fields, looks the runner back, throws to first. Now Sanchez breaking for third. Throw from Kahn, and tag is there, but safe is the call. Whoa. Yulmer Sanchez just beating the throw. That was really good execution by the Isotopes. Charlie Condon's throw was right on the bag. The TV audience will get another look to judge for themselves. Mahoney looked the runner back. Sanchez had to go probably about 83 feet or so. Tough to tell from that angle where the tag was compared to where the hand was. Umpire was in perfect position for it. Infield comes in. Logan Porter, the batter. And first pitch extremely high for ball one. Isotopes brought the infield in the first inning. It worked. We'll get another look for the TV audience. Julian had to reach a little bit, actually quite a bit, to his right. And then by the time he swiped the tag, yeah, that's a good call. He was safe. Definitely safe. 1-0 pitch is a called strike. Third base umpire Darius Ghani, the crew chief, was in perfect position to see that one. It is 1-0 Salt Lake. The Bees looking to extend the lead here with a runner at third and one out. Mahoney's 1-1 pitch is a ground ball to short. Kent Fields looks the runner back. A throw onto first base. And so for the second time in as many innings, the infield in works. A ground ball right at, or pretty close to right out, an infielder on the left side. So now there's two outs, runner at third. Now last inning it was Nico Cavadas who delivered a two-out single to drive in a run. It'll be Ben Goble to try to do it in this inning. Goble batting ninth. It was 1-for-4 yesterday. The hit was a double. He also walked. There was a lot of walks yesterday. Isotopes issued 10 walks. The Bees issued 8 of them as well. Mahoney still out of the stretch. First pitch is a fastball fouled off above the first base dugout into the netting. Yesterday was the sixth time the Isotopes have issued 10 or more walks in a single game this year. Here's the 0-1. And that is a ground ball just fair down the right field line. That's a base hit to score Sanchez. Goble takes the turn at first. And Freeman spinning, throwing. And in there with a pop-up slide, safe is Goble. An RBI double. And the Bees have a 2-0 lead. So back-to-back innings for the Bees. The fourth batter of the inning with two outs delivers a base hit both times to right. Cavadas in the hole on the right side, and that one down the first baseline where Condon had no chance at it. Now top of the order here is Nelson Rada. And he hits a ground ball to the right side. It's backhanded by Stevens. Plenty of time. Throws on to first, and the side is retired. The Bees get another run on one hit, no errors, and one left on base. Middle of the second, Salt Lake 2, Albuquerque nothing, here on the Isotopes Multimedia Network.
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2: The score is 2-0. Salt Lake is leading Albuquerque, bottom of the second inning. Yes, bottom of the second. If you're normally tuning in around 6:35 or 6:36 as it is right now, expecting the start of the game. We began 30 minutes earlier tonight because tomorrow we're playing a morning game at 11:05. So we got started today, technically at 6:07. Chad Stevens to lead it off here in the home half of the second. And he looks at the first pitch just low for ball one. Joel Hurtado, the starter for the Bees, had an 18-pitch first inning. Stranded two runners on base. Hurtado delivers home, and the pitch, a wave and a miss, slider down and away. Stevens, a two-run home run in yesterday's game, also committed two errors in that pivotal four-run eighth inning. One of them was a

0: En garde!
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2: 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Another 3-2 pitch, and Stevens grounds it off the leg of the pitcher, Hurtado. Recovers, slips, throws to first, and got him. A good scoop by Cavados at first. But how is Joel Hurtado? Again, it went off his leg, and then as he was throwing, his back foot gave out a little bit. So he'll take some deep breaths and try to reassess perhaps two different injuries. TV audience will get another look as it got the left leg from the high home camera. It looked like it was going right between the legs, and no, it got the back of the right leg on the hamstring. And then the right foot kind of slips as he was going for it. That was a heck of a play to get the out. All the infielders, catcher, trainer, pitching coach, all out there checking on him, listening. Actually, looks like Yomer Sanchez, the shortstop and the veteran, was talking just as much as anybody over there. And Hurtado will remain in the game. And that'll bring Bryant Betancourt to the plate. Betancourt, a left-handed hitter. One out, nobody on. Isotip's trailing 2-0, second inning. And did he go around on a bunt attempt? Yes, he did. He was trying to drag it to the first base side and couldn't get the bat out of the way as the pitch was way inside, but he committed enough. Now the 0-1 pitch en route. And that is reached for and grounded foul to the first base side to make it 0-2. Betancourt has been swinging the bat really well. 14 RBIs in his last 13 games. And he's actually faced Hurtado a lot. Not this year. This is the first time Hurtado has faced the Isotopes. But whether it was single A or double A, Betancourt is 7-for-18 off Hurtado. So he's got a lot of time seeing him. 0-2 is low. Lays off that fastball. Nobody else for the Isotopes even has 3 at-bats against Hurtado, but Betancourt has 18 against him. The 1-2 is a chopper off the plate to the second baseman, charging Goble, fields with 2 hands, throws to first, and there's 2 away. That's a 2-0 Salt Lake lead. Goble has already made 3 plays over there at second base. 3 of the 5 plays have gone to him. And the other 2 have gone to the pitcher, Hurtado. Now the batter is Nick Kent, righty on righty. First pitch is a fastball, called strike on the outside corner. Kent on base 4 times yesterday, had 3 singles and a walk. On base percentage up to .360. DH yesterday, shortstop tonight. Here's the strike 1 pitch, taken high. Evens the count at 1-1. Kent looking for a pitch to drive. And the 1-1 is grounded foul behind third base coach Pedro Lopez down the third base line. And it's 1-2 on Kent. Kent is playing in his 90th game this year. It is the 146th for the Isotopes. After today, just 4 more remain. And the 1-2 is a

0: swing and a miss, struck him out. First strikeout of the game for Hurtado. Isotips go down in order, and that takes us to the third inning with Salt Lake on top, 2-0 over Albuquerque. This is the Isotips Multimedia Network.
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0: Third inning about to get underway here from Rio Grande Credit Union Field. Salt Lake 2, Albuquerque nothing. Second game of this six-game series. And it'll be Rowdy Rodriguez who will lead it off. It's an overcast night at the moment. We had some sun that was blinding the right fielders earlier. And first pitch of the inning from Jack Mahoney to Rodriguez is a ground ball to the shortstop up the middle. Ranging his kin, but couldn't quite get to it. It's into center for a base hit. So Rowdy Rodriguez aboard. Third straight inning, the Bees put the leadoff batter on base. That's their fourth total hit. There's been a double, a walk, and now a single to begin innings. Kent reached in just barely beyond his glove. Rodriguez takes his lead at first base. He has 34 steals this year. Got to keep an eye on him. Reyes bunting up the first baseline. It's a good one. Mahoney, quick little shovel to first, gets the out. Rodriguez moves to second base. Well, it was going to be Mahoney or nobody. He had to go after it, and then Condon, well, uh-oh. Did he injure a leg as he was going over after this one? The trainer is coming out. We'll take a look at the replay. And he kind of hopped up the right leg. He's reaching back for it, and that did not look good. He's on the mound talking to Hoshi Mizutani right now. Pedro Lopez arriving on the mound now as well. And Mahoney grimacing, but trying to move around, and you can tell that Mahoney does not want to leave the game. It looked like the right hamstring. He's going to throw one or two to test it. Craig Bjornson starting to look out to the bullpen just in case. So the right leg, that's his push-off leg, and he's nodding that he's all right. I think Hoshi and Pilo want to watch at least one more. And he gives a thumbs up. TV audience will get another look. And Mahoney the whole way, sprinting after it. It looked like he was at the very end when he reached for the right leg. And he will stay in the game. Well, a single on a first pitch, and then the sacrifice bunt on the first pitch. And now it's Nico Cavadas who drove in the game's first run. It's 2-0 right now, Bees, third inning. Mahoney checks second, and first pitch. He's pulled high in the air to deep right. Is he out in front of it? That is a foul ball. Yeah, he's out in front of it. Well, that definitely had home run distance. It traveled 437 feet. Cavadas knew it was going to be foul. He didn't go too far away from the left-handed batter's box. So allowed at strike one. Mahoney sets. And the pitch is taken high. Evens the count at 1-1. Time now for Ultra Moments in Isotopes History. And it's presented by Michelob Ultra. That's a superior light beer. It's brewed for those who understand that it's only worth it if you enjoy it. Well, hold that thought. Here comes manager Pedro Lopez and trainer Hoshi Mizutani back to the mound. I don't think they have liked what they saw from Mahoney on those first two pitches. And Mahoney's not happy that he's coming out of the game. Well, this is his final start of the season, and that is not the way that Mahoney wants to end his 2026 season. And so he departs with Hoshi Mizutani, and we're going to have a lengthy delay. The new Isotopes pitcher will get as much time as necessary to warm up. So a break in the action here in the third inning. It's Salt Lake 2, Albuquerque nothing, and this is the Isotopes Multimedia Network.
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0: The new pitcher for Albuquerque is right-hander Bayente Belloso. He's still just stretching on the top of the mound. He gets as much time as he needs to warm up. He is the City of Las Vegas, New Mexico pitching change. Again, an injury is why Jack Mahoney just departed this contest. The score is Salt Lake 2, Albuquerque nothing. And so as Belloso starts to warm up, I want to wish a special birthday. It's actually a belated birthday at one of the Isotope superfans. Her name is Diane Petit. She actually celebrated her 80th birthday yesterday here at the ballpark. She is a very loyal listener on the Sports Animal. She came to the game with her friend Susan Darling. They had been friends for 50 years. And they were out at the ballpark yesterday celebrating Diane's 80th birthday. She's probably listening right now. So, Diane, once again, happy birthday. Glad you got to spend the game at the ballpark. And wishing you all the best in your next trip around the sun. Well, frustration for Jack Mahoney departing this game after fielding a ground ball on a bunt. And this is most likely his final outing of the season. He is not scheduled to pitch again. Again, after today, we have just four more games left in the season. And Bayesa will start to do a little bit of long tossing. Well, right before the pitching change, we started to get to Ultra Moments on Isotopes History, so let's get to that right now. Again, it's presented by Michelob Ultra. That's a superior light beer. It's brewed for those who understand that it's only worth it if you enjoy it. Michelob Ultra, play you for an Ultra. It was on this day in 2022, Winton Bernard launched a grand slam in the eighth inning, and that established a new minor league baseball record for most grand slams in a season. It was the 14th that the Isotopes hit that year. It broke a record set in 1995 by the Indianapolis Indians, who was a Reds affiliate at the time. It was Bernard's 20th home run. It was his second Grand Slam and went 425 feet. And it was one of those seasons where I remember early that year, Isotopes hit a whole bunch of Grand Slams and they just kept hitting them. And we went on this feverish research project to figure out if anyone had ever hit more Grand Slams in a season. And the answer, after searching and searching, was we were pretty sure it was the Indianapolis Indians with 13, and the Isotopes broke the record on this day. Winton Bernard, who was the Isotopes team MVP that year, what a season that was for Bernard. And just for perspective, the Isotopes have hit 4 Grand Slams this season. Again, they hit 14 in that 2022 season. Also in that game, Ezekiel Tovar connected on his first AAA home run. And the year before, Peter Lambert was coming back from Tommy John elbow surgery, pitched 2 2/3 scoreless innings. Isotopes were victorious 6-4 in a game that was played at Sugarland. So Belloso continues to warm up on the mound. Well, let's let you know about what else is happening this week. Tomorrow is a school day matinee. We'll get started at 11.05 a.m. And then Friday starts Fan Appreciation Weekend. We'll have hundreds of prizes, and the fans will have an opportunity to win Friday, Saturday, and Sunday. Friday's theme is a beach bash. Grab your favorite Hawaiian shirt. Bring the aloha spirit to the ballpark. We will have post-game fireworks on Friday. And also the usual pregame autograph session featuring two Isotopes players. That runs from 5:40 to 6 o'clock. It's presented by Duke City Games. Saturday, it is Star Wars night. We'll have lots of Star Wars characters roaming the concourse. We'll have specialty Star Wars jerseys that will be sold exclusively in the pro shop. Before the game, at approximately 6:15, we'll start the Isotopes Player Awards ceremony. I'll be down on the field hosting that. We'll have postgame fireworks Saturday. That is presented by Glashine, Vaez, and Enderman Injury Lawyers. And then Sunday, final game of the season. We call it Final Fiesta. It'll be a mariachis game. First 3,000 fans 16 and older will receive a adult mariachis jersey giveaway. 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And so make your plans to come join us. 4 more games tomorrow morning, Friday and Saturday nights, Sunday afternoon here at Rio Grande Credit Union Field. Bayeso continues to warm up. Let's recap how we've gotten to this point. It's a 2-0 Salt Lake lead. In the first inning with two outs, Nico Cavadas, an RBI single, brought home Nelson Rada. And then in the second inning, another two-out hit, this one by Ben Goebel, an RBI double. And that brought in Yolmer Sanchez. And then this inning, first pitch of the inning, Rowdy Rodriguez singled up the middle. Second pitch of the inning, Pablo Reyes bunted up the first baseline. Jack Mahoney made the play, but tweaked something in his right leg, it looked like. Initially stayed in the game after two pitches. Isotopes manager Pedro Lopez, trainer Hoshi Mizutani didn't like what they saw. So he came out, and now it's Belloso. And again, Belloso gets as much time as he needs. Belloso last pitched Saturday at Reno. He was the starter. Rough outing for Belloso. Allowed 7 runs in 2 2/3 innings through 55 pitches. And the umpire just indicated that Belloso needs 2 more pitches, and then he'll be ready to go. Belloso has been a starter and a reliever, and most recently, even when he started, he has not been in the neighborhood of 80 to 90 pitches. He's been mostly going in the neighborhood of 3 innings. So one more toss for Belloso, and we can get back to baseball. Belloso inherits the count of 1-1. Nico Cavadas is the batter. Again, it's 2-0 B's here, third inning. Cavadas, 14 homers, 56 RBIs for the season. And here comes the 1-1 pitch. And that's a wave and a miss to make the count 1-2. It's interesting. You see those numbers. Cavadas, 14 homers, 55 RBIs. And you might think, like, okay, he's had a pretty good year. But he's only played 66 games. So not even half the games. The 1-2 is driven high in the air to left field. Playable, though, for Sterling Thompson. In front of the warning track, has room, makes the catch. Bluffing at second is Rodriguez. Throw goes into the cutoff man. So Cavadas, who if he played every game this year, would be over 30 homers and 100 RBIs at the pace that he's on. Flies out to left. And now there's two away. And the hitter is Sebastian Rivero. And the first pitch to Rivero is taken high. That is ball one. Rivero grounded into a fielder's choice in the first inning. And here's the 1-0. And that is a low line drive to left field. It's down for a base hit. Thompson charges, plays it on one bounce. Here's the throw home. It's cut off. Scoring standing up is Rodriguez. Three consecutive innings, the Salt Lake Bees get a two-out RBI hit, and they have a 3-0 lead. Well, this was a sweeper that was near the outside corner, and he leveled it off. Thompson had a good ball hit to him in order to try to throw him out, but he was going to score easily. Julian cut it off. And now Yomer Sanchez, the hitter. And first pitch is a called strike on the outside corner. Sanchez walked on 8 pitches in the second inning. Stole second, came around to score. Here's the pitch. Taken outside and high. And that evens the count at 1-1. Sun has set. No wind here at the ballpark. Overcast. And the 1-1 is pulled foul. Low line drive into the netting down the first base line. And the count is 1-2. Well, the Salt Lake starter, Joel Hurtado, they also had the trainer out checking on him. The 1-2 from Bayoso is hitting the air to left field. Thompson sprinting over. He gets to the spot. He makes the catch, and the side is retired. The Bees score 1 run, 2 hits, no errors, 1 left. Middle of the third. It's Salt Lake 3 and Albuquerque nothing. Here on the Isotopes Multimedia Network.
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0: Salt Lake with one run in all three at-bats so far tonight, leading 3-0 over Albuquerque as we start the bottom of the third inning. Isotopes Baseball brought to you in part by the New Mexico Public Regulation Commission. They remind everyone to call 811 before you dig, at least 2 full business days. Regardless if your business is small or big, it's simple, it's free, and most important, it is required by law. Well, this will be an interesting inning for Joel Hurtado. You're just joining us in the second inning. There was a ground ball that hit off his leg, and then as he hustled over to pick it up, he slipped. As he was throwing, he still got the out at first. The trainer came to check on him. He was fine, obviously stayed in the game. Then he just had a long time sitting in the dugout. First pitch to Connor Capel is fouled off behind home. And strike one on Capel. I mean, anytime that you're sitting in your dugout for a long time, it's usually because your team scored a whole lot of runs. In this case, the B's scored one. There was a pitching change, lengthy delay, pitching change due to an injury. 0-1 is fouled back. Off the top of the ballpark, bounces back down, and fans in the exact same section ended up with each of those last two foul balls. Oh, and two, the count on Cable. Batting ninth today, playing in center field. Here's the pitch. Taken low. One ball, two strikes. Hurtado from the first base side of the rubber. Into his windup, and the pitch. Taken very high. Fastball there at 93 miles an hour, and it's a 2-2 count on Capel. Infield plays the lefty to pull. Biggest gap in the outfield is right center. Also down the right field line. Next pitch is a rollover ground ball to the second baseman. Goble bobbles it, has to hurry, but still has time from second base to get the out. That is four ground balls to the second baseman, Ben Goble, so far out of the seven outs. It's been the second baseman and the pitcher, and I guess the first baseman who have made all the outs. There has been four different 4-3s, two 1-3s with the pitcher, and a strikeout for the seven outs. Now top of the order, here's Tyler Freeman. And first pitch is a little bit high, ball one. Freeman, a bloop single to left in the first inning. Got to third, was stranded there. Isotopes trailing 3-0. And here's the 1-0 pitch. And that's a ground ball to the left side. It's fielded by Reyes. Third baseman's got it on to first for the out. And so that is six consecutive hitters that Hurtado has retired. Well, from what I read, Hurtado gets a lot of ground balls, and that is exactly what he has done today. So far, at least. And with two outs, the batter is Edward Julian. As the veteran Reyes made that play over there at third. Julian tried to start a two-out rally. First pitch is inside, ball one. Julian rocking back and forth, waiting on the pitch. Here it comes. He takes down and in, and the count is 2-0. Isotopes still lead all of minor league baseball in runs scored. They have a 13-run cushion over Las Vegas going into tonight's game. 2-0, ground ball to the right side. Now to the play for Goble. Backhands, plants, throws, got him. Ben Goble getting a workout. As Joel Hurtado continues to get a lot of ground ball outs. Three up and three down. He has retired seven straight. We head to the fourth inning. Salt Lake 3, Albuquerque nothing. Here on the Isotopes Multimedia Network.
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0: On to the middle third of tonight's contest here from the Land of Enchantment. Salt Lake with single runs in the first, second, and third innings. Three runs, five hits, no errors. Salt Lake is the Angels affiliate. Albuquerque's the Rockies affiliate. No runs, one hit, and no errors. It'll be Bryce Teodosio to lead it off, number seven hitter in the lineup. Ayente Belloso replaced an injured Jack Mahoney. Got the final two outs in the third. From the windup, first pitch this inning is fouled off to the right, out of play. Teodosio has played a lot against the Isotopes, and he's done really well. He's 38 for 103 against the Isotopes. That is a .369 average. Yesterday had two hits, including an RBI triple. The 0-1's a swing and a miss. The RBI triple came in the 10th inning. 29 career games for Teodosio against the Isotopes. 16 extra base hits, 18 RBIs. And Mayoso communicating with his catcher Betancourt with nods and no's, and the 0-2 is way outside for a ball. Tried a huge curveball that time, ended up in the left-handed batter's box. It's 1-2. Teodosio has hit 7 home runs this year, 3 of them against the Isotopes. Slightly open stance, deep in the box. The 1-2. Taken outside. Tried another curve. That one was closer. Nearly got Teodosio to go after it. But it missed, and it's 2-2. Belloso ready. Here's the pitch. That one's high. And so from 0-2 to 3-2, Logan Porter's on deck, and then Ben Goble. Porter's trying to get as close behind the home plate and give him a better view of Belloso as he can. Next pitch is fouled back to the right of us. And it's still 3-2. Umpires are not supposed to allow the on-deck hitter to be where Logan Porter is positioned, but if the umpire lets you get away with it, all right. It's almost like there's two different guys trying to swing the bat against Belloso. The next pitch is grounded down the third baseline. It's a foul ball. It was gloved by Julian, but it's foul. There was this famous moment in Adrian Beltre's career where he was doing what Logan Porter's doing right now, and the umpire told him, he pointed to the on-deck circle and said, "You got to be over there." And so Beltre then dragged the on-deck circle to where he was, and then the umpire ejected him. 3-2 pitch. She's driven in the air. Left center field. Struck well, and that ball is gone. Bryce Teodosio continues to make a living off the Isotopes. And that is his 8th home run, half against the Topes this year, and he's given the Bees a 4-0 lead. Well, that was the 8th pitch of the at-bat. It was a curveball. It was a hanging curveball, and he was all over it. Headed into his own bullpen there in deep left center. Now the batter is Logan Porter, who takes the first pitch for a ball. Porter grounded to short his first at-bat. And the pitch. Is a check swing, called strike anyways. He means the count at 1-1. Porter rests the bat on his right shoulder as he waits. Just peeked down the third base line. The 1-1 is skied in the air, into the twilight, right center field. This is Tyler Freeman, the right fielder, who's there, makes a two-handed catch. And that's the first out here in the fourth inning. It's a 4-0 Salt Lake lead. Isotopes Baseball brought to you in part by Pepsi. 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Pepsi, an official sponsor of the Isotopes. Now here's Ben Goble, and he reaches for the first pitch, pops it up right side, foul territory, and Condon does not have a play. Hits the ramp and bounces up into the stands for strike one. Goble's had a busy day, an RBI double at the plate, and five ground ball outs to him in the field already. The 0-1 is slightly inside. Peyoso's next one is fouled back into the netting. And the count is 1-2. Goble delivered an RBI double in the 10th inning to give Salt Lake the lead last night in a game they would win 7-5. Next pitch, a wave and a miss. Went after that sweeper down and away. So there's two outs. And Bayoso will now face the top of the Salt Lake order. And Nelson Rada heading to the plate. Rada doubled and grounded out against Jack Mahoney, the starter, who departed due to an injury after 2 1/3 innings. And first pitch is a excuse me swing ground ball foul. Third base coach picks it up, strike one. Here's the next pitch, and that's a swing and a foul. Rolls toward the third base dugout. I think it hit the catcher Betancourt. County is nothing in two. Morata steps back in. MLB Pipeline has him as the Angels' sixth best prospect, only 21 years old. Spent most of the season playing at age 20. Takes low and away to make it a ball and two strikes. Leads the league in stolen bases. Slightly open stance from the left side. Here's the 1-2 pitch. That is grounded behind home foul. Congratulations to the Oklahoma City Comets, the Dodgers affiliate. They clinched the second half title earlier today. Down in El Paso, they played a day game. And OKC will travel to Las Vegas for the best of three for the PCL title starting Tuesday, 1 week from today. Here's a ground ball to the second baseman. Stevens has got it. Easy, quick toss to first base. Side retired. But the Bees score again. A run on a hit. No errors. Nobody left. Bryce Teodosio's home run makes it. Salt Lake 4, Albuquerque nothing here on the Isotopes Multimedia Network.
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0: Albuquerque Isotopes coming to bat here, home half of the fourth inning, trying to solve Salt Lake B starter Joel Hurtado, who has retired seven in a row. It's a 4-0 Salt Lake lead. Hurtado has gotten all ground ball outs, and then there was one strikeout. And let's see if Sterling Thompson can get something going. Number three hitter in the lineup takes a called strike to begin the fourth. Charlie Cohn and Vimeo Machine to follow. Hurtado, ranked 27th best prospect for the Angels by MLB Pipeline. His 0-1 is low and away. Hurtado was at Double-A Rocket City to begin the season. He was terrific in May, had five starts. His ERA was 1.33 that month. Now his 1-1 pitch is very high. Got moved up to Triple-A on August 7th. Got knocked around in his first two outings. Really good in his last one, 6 2/3 innings, only one run allowed. Next pitch, he's fouled back, out of play. Thompson grounded out to second in his first at-bat. And the 2-2 pitch to Sterling is taken for a ball. Well, his eye is so good. That was just a little bit low. 3-2, full count now. Infield plays Thompson to pull, and Hurtado's payoff is low and outside. Thompson draws another walk, and his on-base streak is up to 22 consecutive games now. So that snaps the streak of seven in a row, and is the second walk issued by Hurtado. And now here's Charlie Condon. It was Condon who walked the first time. And first pitch is taken low and away for ball one. That Condon walked on four pitches. Thompson takes his lead, grinning a little bit. Long set, the pitch. And that one's in the dirt, low and away. And that is ball two. Well, again, Sterling Thompson's on-base streak is 22 in a row. He's still got a really long ways to go to get the Isotopes record. Chad Stevens established it earlier this year. 51 in a row at the Isotopes. And Stevens actually went back to last year when he played for the Bees. It was 61 total for him, 51 with the Isotopes. 2-0's a wave and a miss. Got the slider by him. Makes the count 2-1. Condon with 93 RBIs, 7 away from 100. Small lead for Thompson, and Hurtado steps off the rubber. He wants to go through the signs again. That counts as a disengagement or a pickoff attempt. And now the 2-1. That is taken for a called strike. Well, that'll make it 2-2. That was right on the outside corner at the bottom of the zone. One of the toughest pitches to hit. Not a lot you can do with that. You just take that, and then with two strikes, you got to protect. Hurtado's pitch is a swing and a miss. Put him away with the slider. Second strikeout of the game for Hurtado. And that'll bring VML Machine to the plate. Machine broken bat, ground out to the pitcher to end the first inning. Now he bats in the fourth with the Isotopes trailing 4-0. Left-handed hitter. And the first pitch is taken outside for ball one. Machine, one of the most consistent, maybe the most consistent hitter for the Isotopes this season. Here's the 1-0 pitch, and that's a swing and a miss. When you think about what Cole Carrick did early in the season, what Zach Veen did for about 4 months, what Charlie Condon has done all year, Machine, I mean, he really hasn't had any kind of lengthy slump. Of course, he's had a few peaks and valleys. Here's the 1-1, and this one is fouled off to the left and out of play. 290 average, 371 on base, 445 slugging for Machine. And manager Pedro Lopez always just raves about the leadership, what a mentor he was. I talked to VML about that, and he admitted, he said, yeah, I got on Cole Carrick a lot this year, got on Adiel Amador a lot, and just trying to impart some wisdom to those guys, and takes great pride in how those two guys are doing in the major leagues right now. 1-2, hit in the air down the left field line, slicing foul into the stands. You need guys like Machine on your team, both for his production at the plate, his defensive versatility, and his leadership. I hope the Rockies re-sign him, bring him back next year. Still 1-2. And Thompson runs. The pitch is a ground ball through the vacated hole into left center. On his way to third base is Thompson. Well, the shortstop was going over to cover, and that opened up the lane for that base hit. I don't know if that was a pure hit and run, but it sure worked out that way. And it puts runners at the corners with one out. Sanchez moving toward the bag. He was already not all that close to it anyways. Third baseman really had no play either. And now here's Chad Stevens trying to get the Isotopes on the scoreboard. They're trailing 4-0, fourth inning. Boy, there's a big gap on the right side of the infield for Chad. And the first pitch, he lines it to right field, coming in and then reaching up to make the catch flat-footed is Rodriguez. Tagging is Thompson. He scores standing. And so Stevens able to drive in Thompson. Isotopes on the scoreboard, trailing 4-1. Fifty-third RBI of the season for Stevens. Well, that was a slider that kind of backed up on him and looked like Stevens was definitely trying to go the other way. Well, now the hitter is Brian Betancourt with two outs. First pitch is outside for ball one. Betancourt grounded out his first at bat. Small lead for Machine at first. And the 1-0 is taken low. And that's ball two. Yesterday, Betancourt played in his 100th game. Tonight is 101st. It's his 36th with the Isotopes. The bulk of it was at AA Hartford. 2-0 is a ground ball foul, just a little bit up the third baseline. I feel like Betancourt's one of those guys who's really put himself on the map a lot with his performance this year, offensively and defensively. He can really throw. He has been outstanding at ABS challenges. His combined numbers between AA and AAA show that he can hit 17 home runs, 70 RBIs. 2-1 pitch is taken, called strike on the outside corner. And Betancourt will use his timeout here with the count 2-2. Third baseman Reyes closer to second than third. Outfield shades him to hit the ball toward left center. Here's the pitch. A wave and a man has struck him out, and the side is retired. Isotopes do get their first run of the game. They did it on one hit, no errors, one left. Four full innings are now in the books. It's a 4-1 Salt Lake lead over Albuquerque here on the Isotopes Multimedia Network.
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0: Salt Lake has scored exactly one run in every inning still. 4-1 the score, the Bees leading Albuquerque. This is game two of this six-game series. It is the 146th overall game after today, just four more remaining. So fifth inning, and Rowdy Rodriguez, number two hitter for the Bees, will lead it off against Bayente Belloso. And there has been three different two-out RBI hits for the Bees and also a leadoff home run for the Angels affiliate. And so here's Rowdy Rodriguez. He has grounded out and singled in first pitch this inning. It is a broken bat, little blooper out to shallow right as Chad Stevens, the second baseman, makes a running catch on the left shoulder. Big part of the bat went a little bit up the first base line. Another sliver went about halfway between the pitcher's mound and third base line. Well, he got sawed in half. So one pitch, one out, begins the fifth. And here's Pablo Reyes. Reyes has a ground out, a sacrifice bunt. And he takes the first pitch for a called strike. Mayoso's 0-1 now. Is a big swing and a miss on a pitch up in the zone. And the count is 0-2. Ayoso's ready. The turn and the pitch. Check swing that time and did not go. One out, nobody on. Bayoso gets the sign from Betancourt and his 1-2 pitch. Inside lookout, it hit him in the left hand, I think. Reyes tosses the helmet and the bat toward the first base side. Ooh. That was a fastball riding in on him. And Reyes, we'll get another look for the TV audience. Thought it got the right hand. Well, it's tough to tell exactly from that replay. Well, he immediately took the left hand off the bat and looked at that left hand. Trainer still checking on him as he bends down at the waist and then straightens up, and he's making a right turn to the first base dugout. And so Reyes is going to come out of this game. Yesterday, Ryan Ritter got hit by a pitch for the Isotopes and had to later depart the game. And now it's Reyes for the Bees. And so we're going to have a pinch runner. Errol Vera will be the pinch runner. Nico Cavadas now steps in. Isotopes also had starter Jack Mahoney depart due to an injury earlier in tonight's game. That came in the third inning. We're in the fifth now. First pitch, Cavadas takes outside, ball one. Cavadas, RBI single, then a flyout. This will be the second time through the order for Belloso. Cavadas was the first batter he faced. And the 1-0. He is driven well, right field. Freeman can only turn and watch. It is just over the wall, a home run. Nico Cavadas with a line drive, two-run home run onto the berm in right. And that extends Salt Lake's lead to 6-1. Man, he can hit. Again, he was the PCL Player of the Week. That was announced Monday. He's got three hits this week. He's driven in four runs already this week. He went down to get this pitch. This was a fastball, left the bat at 102.1. And it traveled 379 feet. And now first pitch is taken high, ball one, by Sebastian Rivero. Belloso in the windup, 1-0 pitch is taken a little inside. That's ball two. Rivero has an RBI single. Also, he's grounded out. And the next pitch is taken for a called strike. That makes it 2-1. With the two home runs that Belloso has allowed, he's now up to 30 for the season. That is tied for second most in all of minor league baseball. 2-1 is low and outside. And that'll make it 3-1. Rivero trying to restart the rally. 3-1 pitch is lined foul, way down the right field line into the netting. Isotopes Baseball brought to you in part by Xfinity. Hey, Isotopes fans, get in the zone with coverage that will not strike out. Xfinity delivers game-winning Wi-Fi that's locked in at one price for 5 years. Xfinity, imagine that. Here's the 3-2 payoff pitch. And that is a chopper foul to the third base side. Rivero steps back in, wiggles the bat back and forth, and Belloso's latest is popped up. Right side, might be playable. Condon coming over. Nope, that one hits the top of the first base dugout, bounces about 12 rows back. Scramble on to get that souvenir. And who's got the quickest hands? That guy does. He came a long distance. He read that one well off the bat. Three straight fouls from Rivero. This will be the eighth pitch of the at-bat. It's on the way, and it's another swing and a foul, that time straight back. It started with two balls, a called strike, then ball three, then four consecutive fouls. And now the ninth pitch is lined foul into the first base netting. And then ends up around the ramp into the first base dugout. Sweeper, curve, sweeper, fastball, sweeper, fastball, sweeper, sweeper, fastball. And now the 10th pitch from Belloso to Rivero is a ground ball, left side. Kent ranging, fields behind the back, throws on to first and got him. So on the 10th pitch of the at-bat, Belloso outlasts him, gets the ground out. Two outs here in the fifth inning. It's a 6-1 Salt Lake lead. And Yomer Sanchez to hit next. Pablo Reyes sitting in the dugout after getting hit by the pitch, and Sanchez swings, fouls it back. A dejected look on the face of Reyes. Reyes leads the league in hitting.

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2: Jump off, and Betancourt had no chance. He started, then stopped, starts to go again, and stops, and now Belloso steps off and chases him back to first base. Well, Sanchez took off twice and then had to stop because Belloso was still holding the ball. Doesn't go this time, and the pitch is slightly inside ball one. Belloso, the set at the letters. And the 1-0 is popped up high in the air, left side. Third baseman Julian, and he makes the catch just in foul territory, and the side is retired. The Bees tack on two more runs. They did it on two hits. No errors, one left. Halfway done here from the lab. It's Salt Lake 6, Albuquerque 1. This is the Isotopes Multimedia Network. 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
3: Well, the deficit just got more challenging for the Albuquerque Isotopes. They're now down by 5 runs. 6-1 Salt Lake the lead as we start the bottom of the fifth. Lights are now taking full effect here at Rio Grande Credit Union Field. Joel Hurtado to face Nick Kent. And first pitch this inning. Lookout is high. Kent gets the head out of the way, ducking. That slider got away. Ball one. Look out, Nick. Here it comes. Now the 1-0 from Hurtado. As he starts to wind up the pitch, he is taken inside. Same pitch. That one broke more, but was still well inside. Hurtado has struck out 3. He has walked 2. He was at 65 pitches when the inning began. Next pitch is grounded foul. A change defensively for Salt Lake. Remember, Errol Vera replaced Pablo Reyes as a pinch runner when Reyes got hit by a pitch. Rivera remains in the game at second base. Ben Goble moves from second base to third base. Here's the 2-1. And that is topped foul at the plate. And the count is 2 balls and 2 strikes. Connor Capel on deck, then Tyler Freeman. Outfield straight away. Second baseman Vera plays way up the middle. And the 2-2 pitch is bounced in front of the plate. So a full count on Kent. And the right-hander rocks and fires. 3-2, grounded

0: Out where the Undeckator Capel who took a swing at it, he missed it on purpose. But it was very entertaining to see the guy in the on deck circle swinging the bat at a ball that was heading his direction. The second 3-2 to Kent sees a swing and a miss, struck him out. Got him with a changeup down and in. Fourth strikeout for Hurtado. And three of them have come in the fourth and fifth innings. And now here's Connor Capel, grounded out to second in his first at-bat. First pitch is a foul ball, hit off the plate and then off the left arm of Capel, who shakes that arm around. And he'll try to shake the cobwebs off that. Off the plate and then maybe the shoulder blade on the left side of Capel. He steps back in, readjusting the batting gloves. Hurtado very calm on the mound, just ever so gently nods the head yes to the pitch. The 0-1 is a foul bunt behind home. Capel trying to take advantage of a big infield shift. Third baseman Goebel way back and towards second. I like the idea a lot, just couldn't get it down fair. High target, 0-2 pitch is too high. So 1-2 on Capel. Here's the pitch. And that's a ground ball to the pitcher. Off the mound is Hurtado, and a long underhand throw to first base got him. Well, that's another example of a left-handed hitter reaching for a pitch. That was a changeup way away. He has gotten some awkward swings from Isotopes hitters. He's been very impressive tonight. Can see why MLB Pipeline has him as the 27th best Angels prospect. Had a stretch of 7 in a row earlier. Now he's set down 4 in a row. Let's see how the Isotopes do. Third time through the lineup against him. Here's Tyler Freeman. And he takes very high, ball one. Freeman has singled and grounded out. And here's the 1-0. That is taken for a called strike. 1-1 is the count. Hurtado is in his fifth year. The 1-1 pitch is taken inside for ball. One of the things that was interesting when Hurtado signed, he was already 21 years old. A lot of the players who get signed out of the Dominican are 16, 17 years old. 2-1 pitch is grounded foul. So he was much older than most of the players who get signed out of the Dominican. And he didn't get a whole lot of money. He got $10,000 in June of 2022. And so he's already 25. And he has shown a lot of poise tonight. And now the 2-2 pitch is taken. A called third strike that Freeman will challenge. This is the first challenge of the game for either team. And the verdict from the computer system, called Automatic Ball Strike System, ABS, is a ball. It is overturned. And instead of strike three, it is ball three. The at-bat continues. The inning continues. New life for Freeman. And the 3-2 pitch. Taking outside, ball four, and this is going to be challenged by the catcher now. So back-to-back challenges, one by the hitter, one by the catcher, and this call is confirmed. So the Isotopes end up with the upper hand on both those. They win one, and then they see the Bees lose one. That missed by 1.6 inches. And now Edward Julian, the batter. First pitch, left-handed hitter takes a little bit low for ball. Julian has grounded out to the second baseman twice. Here's the 1-0 pitch. Taking called strike near the inside corner. Julian is playing now in his 18th game with the Isotopes, hitting .265. The on-base percentage was .407 when the day began. Freeman got a huge jump. The pitch is outside for ball. Throw down to second is not close. A stolen base for Freeman. Got a huge jump off Hurtado. And that stolen base is brought to you by Allied Universal. Speed matters on the field. Integration matters in security. Allied Universal connects people, technology, and services to protect what matters most. I mean, Logan Porter had no chance. Throw was offline as it is. And now the 2-1 is swing and miss to make it 2-2. Isotopes trailing 6-1. Julian trying to cut into deficit if he can get a base hit here. With two outs, Freeman will be off the crack of the bat. The pitch taking low. And the count is full, 3-2. Well, if nothing else, the Isotopes have really made Hurtado work in this inning. He was at 65 pitches when the inning began. He's now at 87. This might be his final inning. There's a right-hander warming up in the Bees bullpen. This might be his final batter, in fact. Kent had a lengthy at-bat, so did Freeman. Now Julian doing the same. 3-2, payoff. Taking just outside, ball four. So that is back-to-back walks. And remember, the inning initially ended on a called third strike that was overturned. And now we're going to get the pitching coach heading out to the mound for a visit. The Isotopes and Safe House Distilling have teamed up on a pair of refreshing canned cocktails with a baseball theme. You got the Watermelon Walk-Off made with Taylor Genuine Vodka, Watermelon Lemonade. 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So here's a key moment in the game. Isotopes trailing 6-1. Back-to-back two-out walks. And Sterling Thompson at the plate. And the first pitch is taken low, ball one. Thompson is grounded to second and walked. Scored the Isotopes' only run in the fourth. Chad Stevens drove him in on a sac fly. Here's the 1-0 to the lefty. A swing and a miss. Changeup got just enough downward movement. So now the count is 1-1. Runners take their leads. And here's the pitch. And that's a bouncing ball down the third baseline. Goble dives toward third base after fielding and got the out. It was a force play, just beating Freeman. Freeman sliding feet first, Goble diving head first, and the side is retired. No runs, no hits, no errors, two left. We head to the sixth. It's Salt Lake 6, Albuquerque 1, and this is the Isotopes Multimedia Network.
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0: Between innings, the salsa jar victorious in the chili pepper race. Almost didn't know where the finish line was, but had such a comfortable lead. Salsa defeated Taco, and Salsa now has the lead for most victories this season. On to the sixth inning, first pitch from Bayente Bayoso was a called strike on the outside corner. Salt Lake has scored in every inning. The Bees lead at 6-1 over the Isotopes. Salsa Jar now with 23 victories. Red Chili with 22. Green Chili with 14. Taco reined up the rear with 11. The 0-1's a swing and a miss. Is it possible that we will come down to the final day of the season with the Chili Pepper race crown on the line? Only four more after tonight, and Salsa has the lead now. Here's a ground ball down the third baseline. Backhanded by Julian. Long throw is right on the money. And Logan Porter retired to begin the top of the sixth inning. 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Minor League Baseball playoffs are either set or they are taking place right now. First pitch is high ball 1 to Ben Goebel. Yesterday, the San Jose Giants in the Low A California League won a game on a combined no-hitter. The 1-0 is a swing and a miss. 9-1 was the final over the Lake Elsinore Storm. Three different San Jose pitchers combined to issue two walks and no hits. They did give up a run, which was unearned. And the 1-1 is fouled off, out of play. Nothing like a playoff no-hitter. Here's the 1-2 pitch. And this one's a liner to center. Capel has to play it on a bounce. So Ben Goebel's got his second hit of the game. Clean single up the middle. The Pacific Coast League playoffs are set. Oklahoma City clinched the second half title. OKC is the Dodgers affiliate. They'll be taking on Las Vegas, the A's affiliate. All three in a best of three in Las Vegas starting 1 week from today. Nelson Rada, the batter. First pitch is a ground ball foul down the first baseline. Jackson Ferris started for Oklahoma City down in El Paso earlier today. He struck out 13 batters over 7 2/3 scoreless innings. In fact, Ferris was perfect for 6 1/3. He got 19 straight outs to begin that game. Here's the 0-1. And that's a jam shot. Ground ball to the second baseman. Steven slips to second. That's one. Kent on to first. He is in time. They got him. Double play. 4-6-3. And that ends the inning. No runs, one hit, no errors, nobody left. Bottom of the sixth coming up next. 6-1. Salt Lake is leading Albuquerque here on the Isotopes Multimedia Network.
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7: We have a new pitcher on the mound for Salt Lake. 6-1, the Bees are leading Albuquerque as we start the bottom of the sixth inning. Pleasant night from a weather standpoint, 73 degrees, all calm. Isotopes not a whole lot of offense against the starting pitcher Joel Hurtado. But he departs after five innings, 91 pitches, and right-hander Sean Anderson takes over on the mound. Top of the sixth ended on a double play, sponsored by Malloy Los Lunas. You can shop from six automotive brands at Malloy. 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They're located just off I-25 south of Isotopes Park. Charlie Condon, to start us off, takes a fastball outside, ball one. Condon has walked and struck out. Anderson from the stretch at the letters and the pitches. Hit in the air down the right field line. Going over is Rodriguez, going back. Edge of the warning track, on the track in the corner, and he made the catch. Disappeared from our view into the corner, but he was able to make a fine, long running catch. Rowdy Rodriguez in the corner. Taking away extra bases from Condon. Well, this ball was slicing. It kept slicing away from him. And great hand-eye coordination. Reached out with his arm far as he could in order to come up with that one. Now the batter is VML Machine. And first pitch is low and inside for ball one. Machine is 1-for-2 in his first game back at AAA. And the 1-0 is taken for a called strike. About a week and a half in the big leagues with the Rockies. Machine now has parts of 5 years, 119 games in the show. The 1-1 from Anderson is taken for a called strike. That was just above the strike zone, actually. Machine did not challenge it. VML Machine has not challenged a single pitch the entire season. Zero challenges for Machine. Here's the 1-2. And that's a called third strike. Got to look at it. He knew it. So he got frozen on that one. Two outs quickly here in the sixth inning for Anderson. Anderson, 31-year-old veteran from Coral Springs, Florida, listed at 6'6", 228. And here's Chad Stevens batting with two outs and nobody on. First pitch, a wave and a miss. Sweeper down and away for strike one. It is a 6-1 Salt Lake lead. And the 0-1 pitch. Stevens couldn't get the bat out of the way. Foul ball straight back. Let me check swing to make it nothing in two. Anderson is now in his 11th season of professional baseball. Made his major league debut with the Giants back in 2019. He has also spent time overseas in the KBO. 0-2 is down and away for a ball. Eight different major league organizations, plus the Kia Tigers. And now the 1-2 pitch. Steve Ayats fouls it off into the netting above the first base dugout. Stevens, a sac fly. It was actually more of a line drive that brought in the Isotopes' only run back in the fourth. And now the 1-2 from Anderson. Inside with that fastball near the front shoulder. Chad getting out of the way. Makes the count 2-2. Anderson comes set. Here's the pitch. A wave and a miss. Got him on a breaking ball, down and away. Isotopes go down in order 1-2-3 for a third time tonight. And we have completed two-thirds of tonight's game. 6-1, Salt Lake leads Albuquerque here on the Isotopes Multimedia Network.
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7: So the seventh inning we go, final third of tonight's game here from the Land of Enchantment. Salt Lake got the jump with a run in the first inning, and then single runs in the second, third, and fourth, scored two in the fifth. The sixth inning was the first time they did not score. It's 6-1, Bees leading the Isotopes here in the seventh. Mayente Belloso back to work. First pitch to Rowdy Rodriguez is just outside for ball one. Belloso has gone 3 2/3 innings. He has given up three runs, all three scoring on a pair of home runs he's allowed. And this will be his 60th pitch in relief. The 1-0 is a fastball in there for a called strike. So even the count at 1-1. If you're just joining us, Jack Mahoney departed due to an injury. Looked like a leg injury in the third inning. Belloso eating up some innings. The 0-1 is popped up high in the air. Shortstop Kent backpedaling on the grass. Underneath it, calling for it, makes a two-handed catch. So a leadoff hitter retired here in the top of the seventh inning. Telling you about how the Pacific Coast League playoffs are set. It'll be Oklahoma City at Las Vegas, best of three, starting a week from today. First pitch, ground ball foul off the bat of Arol Vera. Meanwhile, the other AAA league, the International League, Memphis, the Cardinals affiliate, won the first half. And the second half is coming down to the wire. Indianapolis, the Pirates affiliate, has a half-game lead over Rochester, the Nationals affiliate. The 0-1 is grounded foul again to the first base dugout. And the International League, just like the Pacific Coast League, they'll play a best of three at the site of the first half champion. And then they will meet in Las Vegas, a neutral site, for the AAA championship. The 0-2 is pulled way foul and into the stands, way down the right field line. It'll be Saturday, September 26th And that is a one-game winner-take-all for the AAA championship at Las Vegas Ballpark. The 0-2 is fouled off. The other leagues at AA and High A and Low A also crown champions, but they do not have any sort of AA championship. Southern League doesn't play the Texas League or anything like that. The 0-2 is a wave and a miss. Got him on a changeup. So Veras saw five pitches. He swung at all five, fouled off the first four, and then swung and missed at that one. Meoso has retired two in a row and five of the last six, which includes a double play grounder. And now here's Nico Cavadas, who homered last time up. And first pitch to the lefty slugger is a bit high. No, excuse me, called strike. 0-1, my bad. Well, the computer would have called it a ball. Now the strike one is definitely high and outside. He means the count at 1-1. Cavadas has driven in three of the B6 runs. He takes high. And it's two balls and one strike. They also working really quickly this inning. Shook off Betancourt and nods yes into his windup. The 2-1 is a swing and a miss. Continuing to throw three pitches at the top of the strike zone and quite effectively. So now it's 2-2. He's either been right at the top of the zone or just above it on all four pitches he's thrown to Cavadas. The latest is a low line drive that's going to get down for a base hit into right center. And they try to get him with a changeup. And Cavadas, swing a pitch that was below the strike zone, gets his third hit of the game. That is the 10th for Salt Lake. That's probably the pitch that Bayoso wanted to execute. I mean, that's what you're looking to do. You got the pitches up and then try to go down, but Cavadas, great hand-eye coordination to get to that ball. Sebastian Rivero, the batter, takes a first pitch called strike. Rivero is 1-for-3. The hit was an RBI single in the third. And the strike one pitch is in the dirt for a ball. Makes the count 1-1. The Rockies' double-A team, Hartford, is in the postseason. They got spanked yesterday 21-4 by Reading in Game 1 of that playoff series. The 1-1 is a line drive, base hit, left center field gap, and Thompson able to cut it off. Cavadas will stop at second base. So now there's two on. That series between Reading and Hartford shifts to Connecticut. They're not playing today. Game 2 of that series will be tomorrow. Hartford will need back-to-back victories tomorrow and Friday in order to win that best of three. Here is Yomer Sanchez. And he swings the first pitch, grounds it slowly foul up the first baseline for strike one. Six runs on 11 hits for Salt Lake. One run, two hits for Albuquerque. We are in the seventh inning. Mayosa with check of second. And the pitch home. And that's a ground ball up the middle. That one's into center field for a base hit. Around third base, here comes Cavadas. The throw from Capel will go to third. Here's the tag. He saved the call on a really close play at third. Down to second goes Sanchez on the throw. RBI single makes it 7-1 Salt Lake. Well, the TV audience will get another look. A ground ball in between Stevens and the bag. Capel with a strong, accurate throw on one hop. Well, the umpire is behind that play. The umpire is trying to get in a position to get the good angle. It looked like the throw beat him, but Julian had to come up with the glove as the ball came up. I wasn't able to see if he got the glove back down. There's Bryce Teodosio taking way outside in low ball one. Teodosio is 1-for-3. The hit was a home run. The 1-0 is pulled foul. Low line drive that hits the tarp way down the left field line and will bounce all the way over to the warning track to make the count 1-1. Padres are leading the Rockies 8-1. They're in the fifth inning in Denver. 1-1 pitch. He went around on a pitch that was up in the zone. Now the count is 1-2. Mason Adams started that one for Colorado, gave up 6 runs and 4 1/3 innings. Nick Frasso was giving up 2 more runs in relief. Teodosio hits it in the air to right field. Freeman's tracking it. Underneath it, makes the catch, side retired. But the B's score another run. They did it on 3 hits, no errors, 2 left. Time to stretch, middle of the 7th. It's Salt Lake 7 and Albuquerque 1 here on the Isotopes Multimedia Network.
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7: 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That's Supreme Plumbing, Heating, and Cooling. First pitch of the inning, a called strike to Brian Betancourt. Albuquerque Isotopes need to get some offense going. They're trailing 7-1. They have just 2 hits as they bat here, bottom of the 7th. Sean Anderson, a right-hander, delivers, and the pitch taken, called strike. Joel Hurtado, the first 5 innings. Sean Anderson had a 1-2-3-6. Continues here in the 7th. And the next pitch is low and inside to make it 1-2. Betancourt is grounded out and struck out. Now the 1-2 offering is taken inside. Fastball at 93 miles an hour. It's 2-2. Outfield straight away. Infield plays the lefty Betancourt to pull. Anderson's next pitch is a called third strike on the outside corner. Betancourt is challenging this call. He's really good as a catcher getting calls overturned. As a batter, this call is confirmed. Strike 3 caught the outside corner. So the Isotopes lose that challenge. They do still have 1 remaining. And the batter will be Nick Kent. First pitch, a swing and a miss. I think that was a slider near the top of the zone. Kent couldn't time it. Strike one. Righty on righty here. And the next pitch is taken for a called strike. Pulled the string on a sweeper there. It's 0-2. Anderson has struck out three of the four batters that he's faced. It's now seven total Ks for Salt Lake staff tonight. And the 0-2 lookout, another one that Kent has to duck to get out of the way of. Had to do the same thing in his last at-bat. Anderson comes set. 1-2 pitch is on the way. That's low and outside. And the count is 2-2. Outfield deep straight away. The 2-2 pitch is taken outside. So from 0-2 to 3-2 on Kent. Need some base runners. Down by six. Bottom of the seventh inning. The payoff is a swing and a miss. Big cut on a slider. So that is four consecutive strikeouts for Anderson. Two swinging, two looking. And now it's Connor Capel. It's been interesting with the Isotopes offense this year. On one hand, they lead all of minor league baseball in runs scored, 943 going into today, 13 more than the next highest team. First pitch, ground ball up the middle, right of the bag. It's gloved by Vera. Jump throw to first is in time. Just got him. Excellent stretch. Cavadas at first. Capel doesn't like the call. Either does the crowd. And the side is retired as Capel's going to have a few words to the umpire who walks away from him. The Isotopes go down in order 1-2-3 again. Capel trying to smell a base hit, running as fast as he could. We'll look at the replay as we go to break, and ooh, I think he was safe. The score is 7-1, Salt Lake leading Albuquerque. This is the Isotopes Multimedia Network.
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7: First pitch, top of the eighth inning from Bayente Belloso is taken for a ball. The score is Salt Lake 7 and Albuquerque 1. Belloso 4 2/3 innings. He has thrown 81 pitches in relief of the injured Jack Mahoney. And the next one is inside ball 2 to Logan Porter. Mahoney departed due to an apparent leg injury when he was fielding the bunts, and Bielsa was really saved the rest of the bullpen for the rest of this week. The 2-0, line drive, base hit just beyond the reach of Julian. Thompson over to try to cut it off. Let's see if Porter's trying for a double. He is. The throw from Thompson, one hopper, tag is there. Got him at second base. Porter trying to plead his case. Stevens applied the tag. And it's another outfield assist for Sterling Thompson. Porter continuing to argue with third base umpire Darius Gani. We'll get the benefit of a replay as Porter heads back to the dugout reluctantly. Well, Sterling Thompson can throw. He had a long way to go over to cut off this one. Backhand threw across his body. Well, yeah, he looks safe. First pitch, a swing and a miss by Ben Goble. And now the 0-1 from Bayoso is just outside. And the count is 1-1. Bayoso's next one is low. For Sterling Thompson, that is his sixth outfield assist. Here's the 2-1. That's a wave and a miss. Thompson has thrown out three at home, one at third. That was his second, where he threw someone out at second base. Zach Veen with 9 outfield assists. Charlie Condon with 7. Sterling Thompson now with 6. Next pitch is fouled back. Now the 2-2 from Bayoso, taken high, and the count is full. One out, and nobody on. And here comes the payoff. That is fouled straight back into the netting. Tomorrow, morning baseball, 11:05 a.m., school day matinee. Caden Dana is scheduled to go for Salt Lake. 3-2 from Bayoso is a swing and a miss on a pitch well above the zone that Goble couldn't lay off. Third strikeout of the game for Bayoso. And now with 2 outs, it'll be Nelson Rada to the plate. Rod is 1-for-4. Doubled on the first pitch of the game to start it off. Came around and scored. Lines the first pitch foul into the third base dugout and then back out. Strike one. Now the next one from Bayoso is taken for a ball. And is 1-1. Third baseman Julian close to the bag at third. The pitch is in the dirt low. Rada's double was just inside the bag at third, beyond the reach of Julian. Closer to the bag this time. Left fielder Thompson shades toward the line as well. Two and one the count. The pitch from Bayoso is high and outside. And the count is 3-1. Bayoso has thrown 95 pitches. Hayden Harris loosening up in the Isotopes bullpen. Here's the 3-1. That is hit in the air to left field. Sterling Thompson coming in. Underneath it makes the catch, and the side is retired. No runs, one hit, no errors, and nobody left. We go to the bottom of the eighth inning. It's Salt Lake 7, Albuquerque 1, here on the Isotopes Multimedia Network.
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1: It is the bottom of the eighth inning. Albuquerque Isotopes running out of chances. They are trailing 7-1 to Salt Lake. The math of what's at stake for the Isotopes, to keep reminding you, if the Isotopes are going to finish this season with an overall winning record, they have to win the final five games, including tonight. And again, they're down 6 runs. If they go 4-1 down the stretch, they'll finish at exactly a .500 winning percentage of 75-75. But they must rally tonight and win four more if they're going to finish with a winning record. First pitch to Tyler Freeman is fouled off to the right out of play. New pitcher is left-hander Rob Kaminsky, third pitcher of the game for the Bees. Kaminsky works out of the stretch. High leg kick is 0-1. He's a line drive base hit right center field. Trying to cut it off is Rodriguez. He does on a backhand. Freeman sprinting for second. Here's the throw. He slides in safely as the throw got away. And so Tyler Freeman, off of the crack of the bat, able to hustle his way down to second for the double. Third time on base. A single and a walk earlier. And so he has two of the Isotopes' 3 hits. Now the batter is Edward Julian. He has grounded out twice and walked. First pitch from Kaminsky, low and outside, ball one. Starter was Joel Hurtado, 5 innings, 1 run allowed. Sean Anderson relieved him, retired all 6 that he faced, 4 of them on strikeouts. Now it's Kaminsky. Here's the 1-0, and that is grounded foul behind home. Count is 1-1. Kaminsky checks the runner at second. Here's the 1-1. That is taken low. Julian has been driving in a lot of runs lately. 8 RBIs his last 7 games. Trying to drive in Freeman from second base. 2-1 pitch. Missed way inside. That was about hip height. Makes it 3-1. Freeman retakes his lead. Here's the pitch. Taken for a called strike. And it's a 3-2 count. And Julian will use his timeout. Kaminsky has the sign. Porter sets the target. The pitch is a ground ball to the second baseman. Sliding to his right is Vera. Throws to first for the out. That continues to be a lot of ground balls to the second baseman. Freeman moves over to third base on the play. In the first 3 innings, there was 5 ground balls to the second baseman. Now there's been 2 more since then. It was originally Goble at second. He moved over to third when Reyes came out. Vera is the new second baseman. And now Sterling Thompson takes low ball one. Thompson walked in the fourth inning to extend his on-base streak to 22 in a row. And the pitch is a ground ball to the first baseman. Big hop. Cavada stays with it. Goes to the bag for the out. That will bring in a run. Scoring from third is Freeman. So the Isotopes get a run back. They're now trailing 7-2. And the Bees, of course, with the lead, a big lead, had the infield back, conceding that run. So there's 2 outs and nobody on. And Charlie Condon steps in. 4th plate appearance for Charlie. First pitch is inside for ball. Condon Kaminsky's next pitch, taken outside and high, ball two. On and hit one into the right field corner that was caught his last at bat. 2-0, liner up the middle, that's down for a base hit. Center fielder was playing really deep. Murata getting to it now. Condon's aboard with a two-out single. Well, this was a changeup near the outside corner, and Charlie was right on it. Low line drive right up the middle. Lefty on lefty, machine. And first pitch is low and outside, ball one. Isotopes have doubled their hit output for the night in this eighth inning. Trailing 7-2. The 1-0 pitch is a ground ball to the right side. Vera from the grass has it. Easy toss to first. Yet another 4-3 in the scorebook. That ends the inning. One run, two hits, no errors, one left. We head to the ninth. It's Salt Lake 7 and Albuquerque 2 here on the Isotopes Multimedia Network.
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1: We have reached the ninth inning. Salt Lake has the lead, 7-2 over Albuquerque. And we have a pitching change for the Isotopes. It is a City of Las Vegas, New Mexico pitching change. Left-hander Evan Shaver takes over on the mound. Shaver pitching back-to-back games. He worked the 10th inning yesterday through 18 pitches. Gave up two runs, took the loss.

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2: Anytime the starter comes out in the third inning due to injury, and Bayoso saving the rest of the pin for this week. 3-0 is high, ball four. Rodriguez draws a leadoff walk to begin the ninth inning. And now it's Ariel Vera. Vera is a switch hitter. Struck out from the left side in the seventh inning against Bayoso. Now he bats from the right side. And he takes a called strike on the outside corner. He replaced Pablo Reyes in the fifth inning when Reyes got hit in the hand by a pitch. The 0-1's a wave and a miss. Big cut on the slider. Makes it 0-2. Vera hitting 155 with the Bees. 0-2 is fouled off into the netting down the right field line. Vera steps back in, fairly wide stance. 0-2 from Shaver is a wave and a miss. Got him on a slider. And so there's the first out here in the top of the ninth inning. And now here is Nico Cavadas. He is 3-for-4. He has homered. He has driven in 3 runs. Lefty on lefty. And Chavez's first pitch is taken, called strike. I like this as a really good test and matchup here for Shaver against a really good hitter in Cavadas. The 0-1's a wave and a miss. It makes it 0-2. Shaver has been one of the really fun stories. Not a guy who's on any of the prospect lists. Joined us from AA in May. Had a very interesting initial outing in his AAA debut. Next pitch driven in the air to center field. Sprinting back is Capel on the warning track. Jumps in. He made the catch. Connor Capel, what an effort on the warning track in straightaway center. Takes away extra bases from Nico Cavadas. And this ball was 100 miles an hour off the bat. And Capel pretty much straight back, just a little bit of an angle, and then jumping and all-out extension to come down with that one. Now two outs, it's Sebastian Rivero taking high, ball one. And Shaver's first outing, AAA debut. Came in the middle of an inning, got the final out, and then comes back next first full inning, and he walked the first 3 batters. Here's the 1-0, popped up very high, right field. Coming in is Freeman. He's underneath it. He makes the catch, and the side is retired. After walking the 3, a double play grounder and a strikeout to end the inning. And Shaver's been really, really good for the Isotopes. That's another scoreless frame for him after the leadoff walk. Last call for the Topes when we come back. It's Salt Lake 7, Albuquerque 2, and this is the Isotopes Multimedia Network.
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3: 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Chad Stevens will lead it off here, bottom nine for the Isotopes. Ready on righty. And first pitch this inning inside, just above the belt. Ball one. Brian Betancourt on deck. Nick can't do up after him. 6, 7, 8 spots. Stevens trying to get on base, start a rally. Need lots of base runners. Here's the 1-0. That is taking a called strike. Good slider. Front door slider there. Evens the count at 1-1. Souther sets just above the belt. His pitch. A swing and a miss. Fastball at 95 miles an hour. Seven runs, 13 hits for Salt Lake, the Angels affiliate. Two runs, four hits. Yes, just four for Albuquerque, the Rockies affiliate. Neither team has committed an error. And the 1-2 is low. If the Isotopes do not win tonight, they will not finish with a winning record. The best they would be able to do, if they lose tonight, is win the final four and finish right at 500. Here's the 2-2 pitch. And that is fouled back. I talked to Pedro Lopez about this on Tuesday, and I know he wants to get above 500, and what Pedro thinks about is all the blown saves. 34 blown saves this year for the Isotopes bullpen. Tied for second most at the AAA level. The 2-2 is a wave and a miss. Stevens goes after another slider down and away. And since August 20th, the Isotopes have had 7 blown saves. That's a 23-game stretch with 7 leads in either the 8th or 9th inning that they have lost. And has been some heartbreaking losses. Now Brian Betancourt facing Jared Souther. First pitch is fouled straight back. Isotopes were in the first half race. It was a 2-week road trip where they went to Salt Lake and Tacoma, where things went south. Here's the 0-1 pitch. That is taken for a called strike. At one point, the Isotopes had a 3-game lead. They had won like 11 of 12. And then they lost some guys to the big leagues. Kind of caught their second win. Then they went to Salt Lake and they lost 4 of 6. Went to Tacoma, lost 5 of 6. And that was it for the chances of the first half title. Here's the 0-2. That is a line drive to right. It's down for a base hit. Ryan Betancourt barreled that one up nicely. So a one-out single here in the bottom of the ninth inning with the Isotopes trailing by 5. And then there was another stretch in the second half where the Isotopes were playing really well. They went down to El Paso. They swept 6 from their rivals. Then they came home, took on first place Sugar Land. Sugar Land was in first place at the time and won 4 of 6. There's Nick Kent, who takes low. And then Zach Veen got called up to the big leagues. And there were some other call-ups as well. Braxton Fulford, Adiel Amador. Uh, And ever since Veen got called up, the Isotopes are 12-19. The 1-0 is fouled off to the right out of play. That's life at AAA, right? Your best players are going to get called up to the major leagues. That's part of it. I remember it was when Cole Carey got called up at the end of that series against Salt Lake in Utah in June. And that was a tough one for the Isotopes to immediately bounce back, losing Kerrig, and then you lose Veen. And those are some really, really good players. The 1-1 is grounded foul behind home. Proud to see what those two guys have done. How about Cole Kerrig yesterday? 4 hits, 2 home runs, 5 RBIs. And the second home run came on the 13th pitch of the at-bat. Kerrig came up to the major leagues and did so well, the Rockies traded Brenton Doyle to the White Sox to ensure that Kerrig would be the everyday guy in center field. The 1-2 pitch to Kent all the way is slightly inside. And the count is 2 balls and 2 strikes. Souther trying to get the final 2 outs of the game for the Bees. They lead by 5, bottom of the 9th. And the 2-2 pitch is hit in the air to right field. Rodriguez has room, drifting back, makes the catch above the left shoulder. And that's the second out of the inning, and the Isotopes down to their final out. It'll be Connor Capel trying to keep this one going. Cable is grounded out 3 times. And first pitch, the left-handed hitter taking low, ball 1. Souther glove up against the chest. Baseball in the glove as he gets the sign. Looked over at Betancourt. First baseman plays behind him. Here's the 1-0. A swing and a miss. Chased after a pitch down and in. And the count is 1-1. Tomorrow we'll have morning baseball, 11:05 a.m. Mountain Time, a school day matinee. 6:35 Friday and Saturday with postgame fireworks. Day game Sunday to close out the year. 1-1's a swing and a miss. And now Capel and the Isotopes down to their final strike. Souther gets the sign, brings the hands together, and Capel asks for time. One ball, 2 strikes, and 2 outs here, last of the 9th inning. Souther the set, his 1-2 pitch is on the way. Foul straight back. The Bees scored at least one run in each of the first 5 innings. Isotopes with single runs in the 4th and 8th. They've been held to 5 hits, and 3 of them have come in the last 2 innings. The 1-2 pitch, Capel takes outside, and this will be challenged by the catcher, Porter. They did have one remaining, and this pitch, I don't think this is going to get overturned. That looked outside, and indeed it was. So the Bees are out of challenges, missed by an inch. Salt Lake goes 0-2 tonight. Isotopes are 1-2. Here's the 2-2 pitch. It's a swing and a miss. Struck him out. The ball game is over. Salt Lake Bees make it 2 in a row here in Albuquerque, winning tonight 7-2, the final score over the Isotopes. And so with the Isotopes' loss, they will not be able to finish the season with a winning record. The best they can do is win the final 4 and finish right at 500 at 75-75. But back-to-back losses for the Isotopes drops them to 71-75 overall. For our radio audience, keep it right here. The Southwest Copy Systems postgame show is next. All the totals, game recap, check in on the Rockies, and look ahead to tomorrow. 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For everybody at Windfire Productions, led by our director, Dylan Brummel, my name is Josh Souchon. We appreciate you watching, and we'll talk to you again tomorrow morning. Again, the final, the Angels affiliate defeats the Rockies affiliate. That is Salt Lake 7, Albuquerque 2, and this is the Albuquerque Isotopes Multimedia Network.
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3: 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Here are the totals on this Wednesday night for Salt Lake, the Angels AAA affiliate. And they are the winners. 7 runs, 13 hits, no errors. Bees leave 7 on base. Albuquerque, Rockies affiliate, 2 runs on just 5 hits, no errors. Isotopes also strand 7 runners on base. The win goes to Joel Hurtado as he went 5 innings, allowed 1 run. At one point, he had retired 7 in a row. Improves his AAA record to 2-3. Loss goes to Jack Mahoney. Gave up single runs on the first and second innings. Departed in the third inning due to an apparent leg injury. And he drops to 0-2 at the AAA level. No save. Time of the game, 2 hours, 46 minutes, 2:46. We began at 6:07 p.m. Mountain Time, and we ended at 8:53. Tonight's attendance is brought to you by the New Mexico Public Regulation Commission. Announced crowd of 8,536, 8,536 here at Rio Grande Credit Union Field. Just about a guarantee, the Isotopes are going to lead the PCL in average attendance for a straight year and overall attendance for a fourth consecutive year. For the victory, Salt Lake has won the first two games of this series. The Bees are 65-79 overall and 25-45 in the second half. Isotopes dropped to 71-75 overall. 32-39 is the second half record. And again, Albuquerque must win each of the final four games just to finish at even Steven a 500 winning percentage. All right, we'll take another break, then we'll come back, and we will go through the highlights and details of this one. Again, 7-2 was the final. Salt Lake defeated Albuquerque, and this is the Isotopes Multimedia Network.
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3: 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All right, let's get to the details of this one. Jack Mahoney started for the Isotopes. First pitch of the game, Nelson Rada poked it the other way down the third baseline for a double. Went to second on a ground out. Infield came in. Pablo Reyes grounded out. Rada stayed at third. So two outs, runner at third. Nico Cavadas, the batter. 2-1 is on the ground to the right side. Base hit, and that's another RBI for Cavadas. Rada scores on the RBI single to right field. And Salt Lake, for the second straight game, gets the jump on the top of the first. It's 1-0. In the bottom of the first inning, Isotopes put a couple of guys on. Tyler Freeman, leadoff single. Charlie Condon, three batters later, walked. But with 2-1 and 2-out, VMO Machine grounded out. The second inning was very similar to the first in that the first guy for the Bees got on base. In this case, it was Yilmer Sanchez who walked. He stole second. He went to third on a ground out. Infield in, and it works. Get a ground out, keeps the runner at third. And now there's two outs, and the batter was Ben Goble. Here's the 0-1. And that is a ground ball just fair down the right field line. That's a base hit to score Sanchez. Goble takes the turn at first. And Freeman spinning, throwing, and in there with a pop-up slide, safe is Goble. An RBI double, and the Bees have a 2-0 lead. Isotopes went down in order in their half of the second. On to the third inning, Rowdy Rodriguez a single to center. And then Pablo Reyes bunted down the first baseline. Mahoney made the play, but he came up hobbling on his right leg, it appeared. He initially stayed in the game. But after two pitches, he was then removed from the game. Bayante Belloso came on. And after he got a fly out of Cavadas, there was two outs. A runner at second and Sebastian Rivero, the batter. And here's the 1-0. And that is a low line drive to left field. It's down for a base hit. Thompson charges, plays it on one bounce. Here's the throw home. It's cut off. Scoring standing up is Rodriguez. Three consecutive innings, the Salt Lake Bees get a two-out RBI hit, and they have a 3-0 lead. Isotopes go down in order in the bottom of the third as well. On to the fourth, leading off this inning for Salt Lake was Bryce Teodosio. 3-2 pitch. She's driven in the air. Left center field. Struck well, and that ball is gone. Bryce Teodosio continues to make a living off the Isotopes. And that is his eighth home run, half against the Topes this year, and he's given the Bees a 4-0 lead.
16: That was a really good at-bat. He was down 0-2, worked the count full. That was the eighth pitch of the at-bat. So, again, that made it 4-0. They also retired the next three in order. Bottom of the fourth inning is when the Isotopes got on the board. Sterling Thompson led it off with a walk. Two batters later, machine single to put runners at the corners, and that brought Chad Stevens to the plate.
3: And the first pitch, he lines it to right field, coming in and then reaching up to make the catch flat-footed is Rodriguez. Tagging is Thompson. He scores standing. And so Stevens able to drive in Thompson. Isotopes on the scoreboard, trailing 4-1.
16: And that took us to the fifth inning. With one out, Pablo Reyes hit by a pitch, departed the game, looked like it got him in the hand. Errol Vera took over for him as a pinch runner. And next up was Nico Cavadas.
3: And the 1-0. He is driven well right field. Freeman can only turn and watch. It is just over the wall, a home run. Nico Cavadas with a line drive, two-run home run onto the berm in right. And that extends Salt Lake's lead to 6-1. No other runs in that inning. In the bottom of the fifth inning, the Isotopes had another chance against Hurtado. Got the first two outs. Tyler Freeman, Edward Julian both walked. Sterling Thompson was at the plate, and he hit a ground ball to the third baseman, Goebel, who fielded it. It was a sprint to third, and Goebel was able to get there, diving head first to get the force out and end that fifth inning. Now on to the sixth. There was one on and one out. Bayoso still pitching, by the way. Nelson Rada, the batter. Here's the 0-1. And that's a jam shot, ground ball to the second baseman. Steven slips to second, that's one. Kent on to first, he is in time, they got him. Double play, 4-6-3, and that ends the inning. Isotopes went down in order in the bottom of the sixth against new pitcher Sean Anderson. And then on to the seventh inning, Mayoso got the first two outs. And then Cavada singled his third hit. Rivero singled his second hit. Two on, two out, and Yulmer Sanchez, the batter. Mayoso a check of second. And the pitch home. And that's a ground ball up the middle. That one's into center field for a base hit. Around third base, here comes Cavadas. And the throw from Capel will go to third. Here's the tag. He saved the call on a really close play at third. Down to second goes Sanchez on the throw. RBI single makes it 7-1 Salt Lake. And that's, I guess, the bottom of the seventh. Isotopes went down in order again. Now let's go to the eighth inning. Leading off the inning for the Bees was their catcher, Logan Porter. The 2-0, line drive, base hit just beyond the reach of Julian. Thompson over to try to cut it off. Let's see if Porter's trying for a double. He is. The throw from Thompson, one hopper, tag is there. Got him at second base. And that is the Jack Daniels Tennessee Whiskey play of the game as Sterling Thompson collects his sixth outfield assist. Jack Daniels Tennessee Whiskey, proud sponsor of the Isotopes. Every drop of Jack is mellowed through sugar maple charcoal for that signature smooth taste. Now that is what makes Jack, Jack. Whether neat on the rocks or with a splash of cola, enjoy the game with a true American classic. Please drink responsibly. To the bottom of the eighth inning, it was Rob Kaminsky who took over. Tyler Freeman doubled to begin the inning, went to third on a ground out, and that brought Sterling Thompson to the plate. And the pitch is a ground ball to the first baseman. Big hop. Cavada stays with it. Goes to the bag for the out. That will bring in a run. Scoring from third is Freeman. So the Isotopes get a run back. They're now trailing 7-2. No other runs in that inning, though. In the top of the ninth, Evan Shaver working back-to-back days. Leadoff walk, then got the next three. Good running catch, leaping catch by Connor Capel on the warning track helped. Now it's bottom of the ninth. Jared Souther trying to close it out. Struck out Stevens. Betancourt singled to right. Kent flied out to right. Two outs. Last chance for the Isotopes was Connor Capel.
16: Here's the 2-2 pitch. It's a swing and a miss. Struck him out. The ball game is over. Salt Lake Bees make it two in a row here in Albuquerque, winning tonight 7-2, the final score over the Isotopes. And that's how it sounded on this Wednesday evening. Again, the Isotopes must win the final four just to finish right at 500, 75-75. But again, they got to win four in a row after losing the first two here this week. All right, let's take another break. We'll come back, let you know how the Rockies game ended in Denver, the other scores around the Pacific Coast League, and wrap things up. This is the Isotopes Multimedia Network.
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16: Final segment of the Southwest Copy Systems postgame show, 7-2 the final. Salt Lake defeated Albuquerque. The Isotopes are just held to five hits tonight, and their major league team, the Colorado Rockies, have just four hits. They are batting to the bottom of the ninth inning. They're trailing 9-3 to San Diego as the Padres jumped on. Mason Adams scored six runs off him in a 4 1/3 innings, then three more off Nick Frosso. Kyle Karros, the former Isotope, has homered his 12th. But again, Rockies just four hits, trailing 9-3. That is game three of that series. The finale of that series will be tomorrow afternoon. Around the Pacific Coast League, they played a day game down in El Paso. Oklahoma City won it 12-0. And that clinched the second half title for the Oklahoma City Comets. They are the Dodgers affiliate. Jackson Ferris was absolutely dominant as he went 6 1/3 perfect innings before giving up an infield single. Overall, Ferris struck out 13 batters in 7 2/3 innings. And so the Comets will play at Las Vegas a week from today to start the best of three series. And the Comets will search for their second PCL championship in a four-year span. They have been to the postseason five times since becoming affiliated with the Dodgers in 2015. None of the other games around the PCL matter in terms of the postseason, but for the record, Tacoma wins at Round Rock 6-5. It was a victory for Las Vegas, 5-0 at Sugar Land. Only one hit for Sugar Land in that game. And still in progress, Reno 3-1 leading Sacramento. They're in the bottom of the fifth inning. Well, Las Vegas is finishing the season really strong. It's a much different roster than their first half roster, which won the title. So it's shaping up to be a really good PCL playoff, best of three, starting 1 week from tonight, Oklahoma City at Las Vegas. So that's going to wrap up tonight's Southwest Copy Systems postgame show. We invite you to join us again tomorrow morning, game three of the six-game series. Right-hander Caden Dana
3: They scheduled to go for Salt Lake. Isotopes have not announced a starter. We will find that out tomorrow morning. Coverage will begin with Isotopes on Deck bright and early, 10:45 a.m. Mountain Time. It is brunch with the Isotopes, and first pitch is set for 11:05 a.m. Now for our studio engineer, Bob Walpo. I'm Josh Sushon. Thanking you for listening and saying goodnight here from Rio Grande Credit Union Field. One more time, the final. Salt Lake 7, Albuquerque 2. That's the Angels affiliate over the Rockies affiliate. Coming up next here on 95.9 FM and AM 610, the sports animal, will join Westwood One Sports Programming in progress. 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
1: The outside noise. Don't listen to the haters. Look at what you were. There needs to be a total fundamental breakdown of Deshaun Watson's game. I say it all of the time. More than any other position in pro sports, quarterback is a position dependent upon muscle memory. And at this current juncture, Deshaun Watson has missed too much time on task. He'll never get it back. I can't believe I'm sitting here saying this tonight. He'll never get it back. I feel ugly, nasty, and like a hater saying what I'm saying, but I have to. How many times can I keep getting hit upside the head before I put a helmet on? How many times can I continue to watch Deshaun Watson be garbage and unplayable before I come to the reality that, hey, he's probably never going to get back to anything close to the dude that Cleveland traded for and gave $230 million guaranteed? Again, Browns fans, I don't mean this to be funny. I'm not trying to get a laugh. I genuinely, from the bottom of my heart, apologize. I feel like the deadbeat dad that never shows up. That's how I feel right now. I pumped life into this Browns fan base all offseason. And I'm telling you, after 1 week, it's over. You're going to pull out the brown paper bags. You're once again going to be picking at the top of the 2027 draft. Hopefully this is the last rebuild you go through. But right now, as a franchise, you're cooked. We got to take a timeout, but I could go the whole hour, because it's not just the quarterback in Cleveland. That's the part, if I'm a Browns fan, that I'm heartbroken over, is that y'all were sold this bill of goods, by me at least, and maybe some other folks around the country, that, you know, if Cleveland gets a quarterback, everything will be fine. I promise you. Did you watch this Sunday? Trevor Lawrence looked like the league MVP. It's a lot more issues at hand with the Browns than the quarterback position. Just getting rolling, though, here on a Wednesday night edition of Westwood One Sports Night. You're tapped in to the youngest in Charles and O. Willingham. I will get you up to 3 a.m. Eastern time. A lot more to get to, including in exactly 40 minutes, top of the midnight hour on the East Coast. We will enter the Westwood One Sports Night pressure cooker, as we do each and every Wednesday. I'll give you the top four players that are under the most pressure heading into week two of the National Football League. Man, just getting rolling on a Wednesday night edition of Westwood One Sports Night. Coming up on the other side, there is a Hall of Fame player who feels like his longstanding record is on the verge of being broken. We'll give you the details on that next. This is Westwood One Sports Night. The wait is over. 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

0: 3 a.m. Eastern Time. Bunch of different ways. You can check out the program, SiriusXM Channel 260, the Westwood One Sports app. You can hit us up on YouTube as well. Just search Westwood One Sports tonight. A lot more, excuse me, to get to as we roll throughout the program. Coming up in 33 minutes, we will go inside the Westwood One Sports Tonight pressure cooker. The top four NFL figures under the most pressure as we get geared up for week number two in the NFL. Make sure you're sticking around top of the midnight hour on the East Coast for that. Super duper excited to go in the pressure cooker. We'll give you a Thursday night football preview a little bit later on in the show as well. Bills and Lions starting off the week two slate. A week two slate that honestly is as juicy as I can remember a week two slate being. I'm ready for it, man. Tomorrow, Bills, Lions, getting things kicked off when it comes to week two of the NFL season. We got some big news out of the landscape of college football as well that we'll bring you as we ease our way through the program. One of the most impressive performances in the NFL this past weekend was the Baltimore Ravens, man, and what they were able to accomplish against the Indianapolis Colts. Big-time winners. Lamar Jackson clearly looking a lot more comfortable in this Declan Doyle offense. He was under center at the highest rate of his career. I want to talk about that point in particular and what it means and what it meant on Sunday for the rest of that Ravens offense. So Lamar Jackson, the sample size for him going under center since he's entered the league isn't super high, but the numbers are out of this world. He's had, a litany of success playing under center. It's just the offensive coordinators that he's worked with have been reluctant to do so. Declan Doyle is not. He comes from that Ben Johnson tree. They're going to want to live under center, and I think it's going to aid Lamar Jackson, but as we found out on Sunday, it's not going to just aid Lamar Jackson. They were under center at a 29.2% clip on Sunday against the Indianapolis Colts. Helped out Lamar because they were able to work off play action. It also helped out Derrick Henry, who I think is in line to have one of the best years of his career playing under center again in a downhill rushing attack. Derrick Henry on Sunday, 24 carries, 144 yards and 3 touchdowns. The way that Derrick Henry has aged over the course of his career has been fascinating. And after his big performance Sunday, I think folks are starting to ask the question of, man, when it comes to Derrick Henry, where is he going to rank all time when it comes to the greatest running backs of all time? We've never seen a back with his size and speed ever in the NFL. And if you're an OG out there that wants to dispute that, hit me up at 310-840-4910. We've never seen a physical specimen like Derrick Henry. 6'2", 255 pounds, running 4.4. The brother is elite. And on Sunday, he proved it once again. He got the attention, though, of America because it's week one of the NFL, and a big performance like that obviously is going to get people's attention. He also got the attention of Hall of Fame running back Emmitt Smith. Emmitt Smith had this to say about Derrick Henry and whether or not he's able to break his all-time rushing record. Take a listen.
1: I think it's possible. Derrick Henry is a bigger back. He takes good care of his body. He's in great shape. Y'all don't know this, but Derrick Henry broke my high school record. He broke my state high school record. So I believe he can do it again.
0: So that I didn't know. Credit DraftKings for that sound, catching up with the great Cowboys running back, Emmitt Smith. So he broke his high school record, which is crazy. Those of you that are not hip, the rushing record that Emmitt Smith currently holds is 18,355 yards. Derrick Henry currently has 13,162 yards. Emmitt Smith accomplished that 18,000-yard feat in 15 seasons in 226 games. Derrick Henry's played 154 games already in 11 seasons. So the math on this is fascinating. As I mentioned, Henry obviously is the highest active or the leading rusher in the NFL in terms of all-time active players, right? He's 10th all-time currently, and he's 98 yards away from passing Eric Dickerson. Based off of how he played in week one, I would expect that in week number two, Derrick Henry moves into 9th place all-time, passing the great Eric Dickerson. The thing that's so impressive about Derrick Henry, and I opened up the segment talking about it, Emmett Smith just double-clicked on it. His size has allowed him to do some things that we'll never see again. I don't know if we'll ever see another Derrick Henry. I don't. And the crazy part about Derrick Henry's career, and it has a lot to do with the size, is his durability. The 2021 season is the only season within Derrick Henry's career that he's missed more than two games. He's been in the league for a decade, guys, and only once at the running back position has he missed more than two games. So when Emmitt Smith comes out and says, I think he's got the ability to potentially break my record, I don't think Emmitt is just trying to gas Derrick Henry up and show love to another fellow back. I think this is legit. I think this is real. And when you think about the shift in philosophical approach for Baltimore, Derrick Henry said, I want to finish my career here in Baltimore. Him and Lamar have cultivated a tremendous relationship since he's gotten to town. You would think, man, if he's able to finish his career in Baltimore, playing with a dual threat quarterback like Lamar Jackson, here's the other piece of this, right? Imagine if Derrick Henry would have been playing with Lamar Jackson the entire time. Think about how much easier Lamar has made life for Derrick Henry. I say it all the time with these dual threat quarterbacks and the ones that really look to get boogie with it on the ground. Lamar, Jaden, right? When you're able to hold up that backside defensive end, because your quarterback's got the ability to take it and go around the edge. Derrick Henry, other backs across the league that play with a dual threat like a Lamar, you reap the benefits of it, man. I want to dive into the numbers a little bit further here because I do think that it's a fascinating conversation here. Derrick Henry needs 1,060 carries at his current yards per attempt to break Emmitt Smith's record. This is ridiculous, by the way. Derrick Henry, in 154 NFL games over the span of 11 seasons, has a 4.9 yards per attempt average. It's crazy. He's averaging damn near 5 yards a pop, dog. You know how unheard of that is? 5 yards every time he touches it. It almost makes you look at every coordinator that he's ever played with and gone, why'd you not hand him the football? Why was he not the answer for you on every given Sunday that you play? But the numbers on it are fascinating. So remember what I just said. He has a career average of 4.9 yards per rush. He needs 1,060 carries at that current clip of 4.9 yards per rush to break Emmitt Smith's record. Over the course of his career, Derrick Henry has averaged 297 carries per season. So if Derrick Henry can keep up this current pace, the math says, and this is courtesy of our guy Denton Day, that he needs about 3 seasons roughly to break the NFL's all-time rushing record. I couldn't believe it when I read this. It's fascinating. And I guess as I read this here tonight, it gave me a greater appreciation for what Derrick Henry has been throughout the course of his NFL career. And when I came out and said what I said a moment ago, some of you out there in the listening audience probably rolled your eyes, probably said, this Bama's always trying to say something to, you know, garner some attention. No, Derrick, we've never seen a dude with this physical profile at the running back position, talking about the combination of size and speed. So it's only fitting that, yeah, he's very much in the conversation to break break Emmitt Smith's all-time rushing record. If Derrick Henry finishes his career with the same amount of carries as Emmitt, and Emmitt finished with 4,409 attempts, Derrick Henry currently at 2,686. If Henry finishes with the same amount of carries at his current pace, not only would he break Emmitt Smith's

0: En garde!
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2: First time head coach having to balance this, it's going to be fascinating to watch. If you're Jesse Minter, and you've got the number one seed in the AFC locked up in week 15, and Derrick Henry's close to breaking the rushing record, what do you do? See, Nick Sirianni had to go through this a couple of seasons ago in Philadelphia with Saquon. The difference here, Jesse Minter is a first-time head coach. So that decision is a hell of a lot different. Emmitt Smith, though, I love that he came out and showed love. I love when the OGs show love to the next generation. That's what it's all about. Derrick Henry off to a crazy start. And if he keeps this pace up, by season's end, we're going to be having some fascinating conversations about the NFL's all-time rushing record. 310-840-4910 is the number here on Westwood One Sports Night. Getting you up to 3 a.m. Eastern time. You're tapped in to the youngest in charge, Lynell Willingham. Appreciate you being here with us tonight. Why are you here with us tonight? Because it's a Wednesday night edition of Westwood One Sports Night, which means, because it's NFL season, we enter the Westwood One Sports Night pressure cooker. Coming up in exactly 20 minutes, the top four personalities throughout the NFL that are under the most pressure as we get geared up for week number two of the NFL season. An electric opening season, or opening weekend, rather, of the NFL season. Week two, I believe, is going to live up to the hype. Week two gets underway coming up tomorrow with Bills and Lions. The team that opened up the NFL regular season, the Seattle Seahawks, they got an update on the status of their starting quarterback. We'll give you the latest on Sam Darnold next. This is Westwood One Sports Night.
3: Tomorrow, the lights are bright in Buffalo. A new stadium, a national audience, and two offensive heavyweights. Josh Allen faces Jared Goff. Lions, Bills, Thursday Night Football. Westwood One Sports.
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0: edition of Wessel One Sports Night. You're tapped in to the youngest in charge, Linnell Willingham, who will take you inside of the Wessel One Sports Night pressure cooker, week two edition, coming up in exactly 13 minutes. We'll do that each and every Wednesday here on Wessel One Sports Night. Excuse me. We'll also take a look back at last week's participants in the Westwood One Sports Night pressure cooker and see how they ultimately fared. We heard from Cowboys legend Emmitt Smith. We'll hear from Texans legend Andre Johnson coming up in the midnight hour on the East Coast. He had some pretty inappropriate comments, I would say, about a pretty prominent member of the Houston Texans. We'll get to that in the midnight hour on the East Coast. Right now, though, I want to get you up to speed with the latest on the Seattle Seahawks. 1-0 after the big win Wednesday night in the season opener against the New England Patriots. The story was the way that their defense played in terms of the on-the-field story. The off-the-field story is what happened with Sam Darnold leaving the game in the first quarter with what they're officially calling a glute injury. And this has been like fascinating to get the official diagnosis. It was called a hamstring. It was called a hip. It was called a knee. Now it's officially being categorized as, hey, he hurt his butt. As a result of Sam Darnold hurting his butt, he will not be available for Sunday's contest against the Arizona Cardinals. The Arizona Cardinals team that all of a sudden, after upsetting the Chargers in week one, a Cardinals team that's got a little bit more respect, I would say, across the landscape of the National Football League. When it comes to Sam Darnold and the Seahawks, though, I said it on last Wednesday night, 1 week ago, I said this. The Seahawks found out last week in their season opener exactly what I've known for the entirety of the offseason, exactly what I knew for the entirety of the postseason. Sam Darnold is not the straw that stirs the Seattle Seahawks drink. He's just not. Now, after watching Drew Lock play off of a situation where he doesn't get a full week of reps in practice and he's coming in off of the bench, I didn't think Drew Lock played bad. As a matter of fact, I think the way that Drew Lock played should give the Seahawks all of the confidence in the world that, hey, if Sam does go down again, we don't need to be in the veteran quarterback market because we've got one in our backup, Drew Lock. The other thing that was very evident, though, was this. Clearly, right, the most important piece and the thing that determines success or failure for Seattle's offenses, if Jaxon Smith-Njigba is available, right? And can they get that outside zone running game going? Think about the big loss that they suffered this offseason. Kenneth Walker putting on. You saw it on Monday night against Denver. Insert Jadarian Price, who didn't get the volume of touches that I expected, but the success rate was there all night long between him and George Halani. They had plenty of success running to the perimeter with the outside zone stuff. That run success allowed Drew Lock to work off of play action. It caused the Patriots defense at the second level to routinely be in conflict, and it allowed Drew Lock to get off and have a good performance. That run game is going to continue to be there no matter who's under center. So if you're the Seattle Seahawks, if you were smart, you would give Sam Darnold all the time he needs to get healthy. Now, according to reports today out of Seattle, they're not going to put him on injured reserve, which is a great sign in terms of the severity of the injury. But I will say this, it's a glute, right? I don't know if it's a bruise, a pull, or what. But the reality is, you don't want to rush him back to action and run the risk of re-aggravating it. Because while I think you could get by with Drew Lock, only a fool would tell you that he's just as good as Sam Darnold. Right? He's not. You can get away with him. You can win games with him. You can make the playoffs with him. But in terms of your Super Bowl aspirations, there are physical tools that Sam Darnold has that Drew Lock just doesn't. So if I'm Seattle, knowing that, keeping that in mind, with that in the back of my head, I'm not rushing to get Sam Darnold back onto the football field because Drew Lock is more than enough for us. More than enough. And he proved that on Wednesday night. I expect Drew Lock on Sunday to be even better. And here's why. He's got a full week of game reps under his belt. Or practice reps, rather, under his belt. He's ready. He knows what to expect. He's been here before. And I expect him to have a ton of success coming up on Sunday against Arizona. But Seahawks fans, I'm telling you, remember I said this here tonight because it could go a bunch of different ways. I don't know what the decision makers are going to do, but I have a suggestion. If you rush Sam Darnold back, you will limit how good 2026 can be for you in the Pacific Northwest. If you rush Sam Darnold back, you limit the ceiling of just how good you can be. Because while I believe in Drew Lock, while I thought Drew Lock played well in relief, like I said a moment ago, there are physical tools that Darnold has that Drew Lock simply just doesn't. But if you're a Seahawks fan, know that you have a good backup and that if it does hit the fan, your season is far from over. 310-840-4910 is the number here on What's Up One Sports Night. We do it each and every Wednesday during the NFL season. Coming up on the other side, the players, coaches that are under the most pressure going into week 2 of the NFL season, we enter the Westwood One Sports Night pressure cooker next.
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0: him, I will get you up to 3 a.m. Eastern time. We do it each and every Wednesday here on Westwood One Sports Night. We're getting ready here momentarily to enter the pressure cooker. Before we do that, I want to read a couple of chats, read a couple of comments, rather, from the YouTube chat. A guy, Bisacco, asking, who's the better quarterback, Justin Herbert or Drew Locke? I don't know why, Bisacco, you're asking that question. It's a major disrespect to Justin Herbert, who may or may not be in the pressure cooker. You'll have to stick around to find out. Without further ado, let's do it. The players in the National Football League, players, coaches that have the most pressure on them going in to week number two of the NFL season. We enter the Westwood One Sports Night pressure cooker. All righty. I don't love doing this list because I feel bad, man, putting this type of pressure on these four individuals. Let's rewind to last week's pressure cooker. We will document the pressure cooker each and every week because at a certain point, if you've made too many appearances on the pressure cooker, I don't even know if you're under any pressure at that point. You might just suck. It's why Deshaun Watson, newsflash, is out on this list. He was the number one player on the pressure cooker last week. Based off his performance, he's not good enough to be on the pressure cooker. We'll never see him there again, probably. Number two was Kyler Murray. He obviously left the game Sunday with a concussion. Number three was C.J. Stroud. He was really darn good on Sunday against the Buffalo Bills. They came up short, but Stroud played really well despite losing a strip sack near the end of regulation that cost him the football game. And then at number four, I had Josh Allen, who had one of the better games of his pro career, lighting up that Houston Texans defense. I want you to line up on the phones at 310-840-4910 with the player or coach that you think is under the most pressure as we get geared up for week number two in the NFL. Without further ado, let's get right into it. Number four in the Westwood One Sports Night pressure cooker, Colts head coach Shane Steichen. The Colts, big fat losers in week number one against Lamar Jackson and the Baltimore Ravens, and it wasn't even close. They got dropped 41-3. Why is Shane Steichen in the pressure cooker? Well, the next two games are as follows for the Indianapolis Colts. They're at the Kansas City Chiefs coming up on Monday Night Football. Then they're home for the Houston Texans. So if they don't win against Kansas City, the reality is they're staring 0-3 right in the face. And at that point, if they fall to 0-3, I guarantee you the Vegas odds on the first NFL coach fired, they will be in favor of Colts head coach Shane Steichen. We've talked about them a lot this offseason. I told you it was organizational malpractice for him and Chris Ballard going into a win or your ass is fired type of year. You went into that year with Daniel Jones off of an Achilles tear. That's the guy that you're rooting for right now. That's the guy that your NFL job security hinges on. Not very good. They were 41-23 losers, talking about Steichen's Colts against Baltimore. Here was Shane Steichen to start the week on, you know, what last week was for his team.
1: Week one's obviously a wake-up call. We know we got a lot of football left, but there's a lot of things that we needed to get corrected, and a lot of them are things we can't correct. And I got a lot of confidence in our guys, you know, moving forward. Like you said, week one, I got to put it behind us. Obviously, you're salty Sunday night, you're salty Monday, and then Monday night you start working on Kansas City and get rolling on Kansas City and you know, back to week two.
0: See, this is my problem with Shane Steichen. I told you all to start the show, maybe Deshaun Watson should just have his Wednesday media avails just canceled because he's saying stupid stuff every time he gets in front of the microphone. Shane Steichen, brother, can I let you in on a little secret, pal? Can I whisper something to you? You can't say that week one was a wake-up call because the reality is you shouldn't need a wake-up call when you consider the status of your job moving forward. There should be the amount of urgency that should exist within that Colts building. I mean, everyone should be walking on eggshells. So to think that your team, Shane, needed a wake-up call to start the year is a bunch of baloney. The problem with the Indianapolis Colts is that they're quarterbacked by Daniel Jones, and that defense, which they've invested a lot of resources on, that defense sucks. And that was very evident after week one. Now, one thing that Steichen did say that I do give him some credit for, I don't like that he said it was a wake-up call, but I do like the fact that he was pretty steadfast in saying, well, it's week one, man. We got some things to learn. We got some things correct. Nothing's going to be perfect at this juncture. It wasn't for any group across the National Football League. You're right, Shane. Doesn't have to be perfect. But damn it, it's got to look better than what it looked on Sunday against Baltimore. It just does. Shane Steichen coming in at number four in our Westwood One Sports Night pressure cooker. Number three in our Westwood One Sports Night pressure cooker. Top players and coaches that are under the most pressure in the upcoming week of the NFL season. Honestly, the next dude on this list, I would have been very comfortable. Would have been very comfortable putting him at number one. Number three on this list is Justin Herbert. Justin Herbert on Sunday, 17-27, 209 yards, a touchdown, a pick. On film, right, Justin Herbert didn't play that bad. As a matter of fact, on film, Justin Herbert played pretty damn well. But when you're as high, when you're as highly paid of a quarterback as Justin Herbert is, right, you don't get judged off of how well you performed. You get judged off of wins and losses. And make no mistake about it, the worst loss of week one of the NFL season was Justin Herbert and the Chargers falling at home in the home opener against Arizona. Without a shadow of a doubt, the Chargers' loss was the worst loss of week one. For that reason, and they only put up 14 points, which to me is just, your quarterback's making $60 million, $50 million per, and you can't put up 20 points against the Cardinals, who a lot of the country thought was going to be the worst team in football this year, one of the worst run organizations, and not just the NFL, but in all the pro sports, and you got your teeth kicked in by that group, losing by multiple possessions. Justin Herbert can only muster 14 freaking points. So you bet your ass he's in the pressure cooker. But here's the problem with Justin Herbert. I think, one, he's not as good as we hype him up to be. And then, two, the man within the building, the leader of the LA Chargers, might be the biggest problem for Justin Herbert. Here was Chargers head coach Jim Harbaugh chopping it up with Michael Irvin. He had this to say about Justin Herbert.
2: Allow me to call my shot. Like Babe Ruth pointing over the bat over the center field. Justin Herbert, when it's all said and done, when his career comes to end, I predict he will be known as the greatest, best ever to play the position of quarterback.
0: What? Is Jim Harbaugh senile? Does Jim Harbaugh need to be checked? What? First and foremost, the 31 other NFL head coaches around the league that listen to us regularly here on Westwood One Sports Night, winkety wink, wink, wink, listen to me real close. Don't ever do to your quarterback what Jim Harbaugh just did to Justin Herbert. Does Justin Herbert need any more pressure on him at this point? Does he? I mean, come on. I almost feel bad for him because you have to think, and maybe Justin Herbert is somebody that doesn't read the internet like all the other nerdy quarterbacks, right? Maybe Justin Herbert is someone that's able to, you know, compartmentalize things and block out the noise. I doubt it. Because if he's saying that to the media, I wonder what the hell he's saying. You can only imagine what he's saying to Justin Herbert himself. calling him one of the greatest ever. One of the greatest disappointments ever at the quarterback position. How about that? It's crazy, though, man, because I think Justin Herbert's got tools. I think Justin Herbert's a talented cat. The lofty expectations that his coach and NFL talent evaluators have put on him, it's going to end up being, you know, to the detriment of Justin Herbert. I truly believe that. He comes in at number three in the Westwood One Sports Night Pressure Cooker. Top four individuals across the NFL that are under the most pressure as we get geared up for week number two. I want you to hit me up with your answer at 310-840-4910. Who's under the most pressure going into week two of the NFL season? It could be a coach. It could be a player. Hell, if you're being frisky, it could even be a team. 310-840-4910 is the number. Number two in the Westwood One Sports Night Pressure Cooker, Brian Schottenheimer, the head coach of the Dallas Cowboys. If Herbert and the Chargers had the worst loss of week one, Shoddy and the Cowboys were a close second. Losing in prime time to the New York Giants the way that they did, getting blown off of the football, getting pushed around, bullied, it's a tough pill to swallow if you're a Cowboys fan. And I think the most disheartening piece of what you saw from Dallas on Sunday, and why Coach Schottenheimer, to me, is ultimately on this pressure cooker, or in this pressure cooker, 9 penalties for 90 yards. 9 penalties for 90 yards. If that is not a direct reflection of the head coach, I don't know what is. The defense blowing assignments all afternoon long or all evening long. If that's not a reflection of the coach, I don't know what is. Brian Schottenheimer last year in year one with the Cowboys. Offense historically good. A lot to like. The expectations that are surrounding this team, they're higher than they've been in the entire 2020s. I can say that confidently. People really view the Dallas Cowboys, including myself, people really view Dallas as a legitimate Super Bowl contender. So when you come out and get punched in the mouth by a team that picked top five in the draft, makes me raise my eyebrow a little bit. Makes me a little bit concerned. If I'm a fan, which I'm not. But when it comes to Coach Schottenheimer, you can't afford to fall to 0-2 this weekend. They host the Washington Commanders, 4:25 p.m. Eastern time kick. They cannot afford to fall to 0-2. Because if they do, you can pack up the 2026 Dallas Cowboys. I don't know how many teams I'll say this about in week two. The Dallas Cowboys are going into a must-win game. If Dallas does not beat Washington on Sunday at home, their season is effectively over. The schedule following the Washington game on Sunday. Home for Baltimore, at Houston, home for Tampa, at Green Bay, at Philadelphia. If you lose to Washington this week, Dallas, your season is effectively over. The head coach of the Dallas Cowboys, Brian Schottenheimer, had this to say postgame after the Sunday night embarrassment against the Giants.
3: Yeah, I thought overall we were really, as a football team, we were pretty poor. You know, just give Coach Harbaugh and his team a bunch of credit. They were the more physical team tonight. That's certainly not our standard. That's certainly not how we see our identity playing. They shoved us around in the running game. We couldn't get the running game going on offense. Situationally, they were outstanding. Did a really good job of you know, keeping the ball away from us in the second half. You know, I think they had the ball for 36 minutes, 40 seconds. So, you know, this is a humbling business. You know, we got humbled tonight.
0: You're damn right they did. They got humbled, and as a result, Brian Schottenheimer is in the pressure cooker. Dog, if, and I'm laughing as I say it because I got to be objective here. I don't want to be biased towards my group, talking about Washington. There's a real shot that they lose on Sunday. I think Sunday between Washington and Dallas is a total toss-up, a total coin flip. But if Dallas loses specifically, they're done. It's over with. If they lose Sunday to Washington, could you imagine what the conversations are going to be like on Sports Talk Radio in Dallas? Could you imagine what the convos are going to be like on our affiliates in Dallas? Jesus Christ. People are going to be calling for his job. And maybe it's premature, maybe it's unfair, but that's what comes with the territory of being the head coach of the Dallas Cowboys. Sorry. It's just the reality of the situation. Brian Schottenheimer coming in at number two in the Westwood One Sports Night pressure cooker. I want you to hit me up with the players, coaches, teams that you have in the pressure cooker going into week two of the NFL season. 310-840-4910 is the number. You can tweet at me as well with who you want to put in the pressure cooker. 310-840-4910. B-Sacco says, put LaFleur in the air fryer, is what he's calling it. I know our guy Oliver Popular doesn't like that. He should agree with it, though. I continue to believe no matter what happens with Green Bay, it's why Coach LaFleur didn't make this list. I don't think, unless they go 0-16 or 0-17, I don't see a scenario in which he gets fired. He just got signed to an extension. Just saying. 310-840-4910 for who you want to put into the Westwood One Sports Night pressure cooker, the top four or top players, coaches, teams in the NFL under the most pressure as we get geared up for week number two. Number one is very, very easy for me. Number one in the Westwood One Sports Night pressure cooker is Patriots quarterback Drake May, who was god-awful in the season opener a week ago against the Seattle Seahawks. When you combine the way that Drake May performed in the playoffs with how he played in the season opener, we got to find out what it is and what it ain't when it comes to Drake May. If you're a Patriots fan out there, I understand it. You are in conflict like a mug right now. You're trying to figure out, is he the runner-up for MVP or does he suck? Is he the guy we saw last year or is he who we saw throughout the postseason run and then a week ago? That's the question here. And here's the thing. It doesn't get any easier if you're Drake May in the New England Patriots. It gets no easier for you. You now have to take on the Pittsburgh Steelers coming up Sunday. Now, the Pats 5.5-point favorites, according to our friends at the DraftKings Sportsbook. But the Steelers defense is no joke. Steelers defense can ball. Steelers defense can fly. You saw how poorly he played against Seattle's formidable defense. What does he look like coming up? What does he look like coming up on Sunday? I wonder which version of Drake May we get, man. It would be very easy for him to begin to press. For him to begin to, not press rather, for him to be ultimately, you know, conservative and uber conservative because of the way he pressed last week. Think about the issue that happened last week, and I called it right off the rip. He got bored making the routine plays. It's why they ultimately lost. The three interceptions that he forced, he did exactly that. He forced them. He refused to live and see another down. He's had a lot of time to sit on what the hell happened a week ago. There is no excuse for Drake May not to bounce back. And to take it a step further, there's no excuse for New England not to win. Rewind in here for a second while we have the opportunity to do so. Drake May, as we know, in the season opener against Seattle, was not very good at all. The three interceptions only tell part of the story. Drake May, post-game, being honest about how he played in the season opener.
4: Yeah, lost patience and costed us. I think he just... decisions that cost us the game, you know, on my part and my end. And, I vowed to myself to be better and realize it's, you know, it's a long season, but at the same time, you can't have those. You can't have those, and it's unacceptable, and I know that you'll get back to work because, you know, that wasn't, you know, how I play football and how I want to represent, you know, my game and, you know, playing quarterback for the Patriots.
0: If he plays like that on Sunday against Pittsburgh, the whispers about whether he's the guy in New England, they're going to turn into yells. 310-840-4910 is the number. We just ran you through the Westwood One Sports Night pressure cooker. My top four dudes in the NFL under the most pressure heading into week two. Colts head coach Shane Steichen, Chargers quarterback Justin Herbert, Cowboys head coach Brian Schottenheimer, Patriots quarterback Drake May. What say you at 310-840-4910? Who's under the most pressure as we get geared up for week two of the NFL season? I'll take your calls, plus let you hear from a franchise legend that called out a current franchise quarterback. That's next here on Westwood One Sports Night. The wait is over. Football is here, and so is DraftKings. 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
16: Kevin Kugler here from Thursday Night Football on Westwood One. Join Ross Tucker and me from Buffalo for a great matchup when the Bills host the Lions. Jared Goff and Detroit escaped their Week 1 game against the Saints with an overtime win. Josh Allen and the Bills claimed their Week 1 win with a come-from-behind victory at the Texans. Don't miss it.
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5: 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Here's Linnell Willingham.
0: Yes, indeedy. Still kicking it with you as we get you up to 3 a.m. Eastern Time here on a Wednesday night edition of Westwood One Sports Night. You're tapped in to the youngest in Charles and L. Willingham. It is a Wednesday show, meaning we enter the Westwood One Sports Night pressure cooker. And look, I think when it comes to pressure relative to week two in the NFL, it's extremely objective, right? I think you can put every losing player, every losing coach, every losing team into the Westwood One Sports Night pressure cooker. Would it be fair is the question. It's only week number two. The four gentlemen that I have in the pressure cooker, without a shadow of a doubt, 1,000% belong in the pressure cooker. For just joining us, number four, Shane Steichen, Colts head coach. If they end up falling on Monday Night Football to Kansas City, and let's be honest, right, they probably are going to fall to 0-2. If they do, history says they're not going to make the postseason. Since 2020, right? Since 2020, when they expanded the postseason, right? 51 teams, right, have started 0-2 since the playoffs expanded. 43 of those teams missed the playoffs. 8 of those teams made the playoffs. So the reality is, in 2026, you start 0-2, your season is virtually over. That is the reality facing Shane Steichen and the Colts. That's why he's number four in the Super Six, or not the Super Six Pack, number four in the Westwood One Sports Night pressure cooker. If you're just joining us, number three, Justin Herbert. for obvious reasons, losing to Arizona in week one was tough. Brian Schottenheimer and the Cowboys, he's number two. If they lose against Washington, not only is their season over, he may end up being the first coach fired in the NFL. And the number one, Drake May, based off of the horrendous performance that he had in the season opener. 310-840-4910 is how you hit us up on the talking text line. We're entering the Westwood One Sports Night pressure cooker. Who's under the most pressure as we get geared up for week number two of the NFL? Gary is in Detroit. What's up, Gary?
1: Long time listener. Love the show.
0: Appreciate you, man.
2: Hey, I got to go with Sean McVay.
0: That's an interesting one. The Rams?
2: I mean, go ahead. They go down to the G-Man, and then next week, the week after, they got to go play Denver. So with all the you know, the hype, the preseason hype, they go 0-3. They're probably not going to make the playoffs.
0: Here's the reason why 0-2 start. To me, would it mean the end of the season for Los Angeles? I think they're so talented that they can beat anybody on the schedule any which week. Maybe them starting 0-2 provides a sense of urgency that they don't currently have. Because when you're getting licked like an ice cream cone by all of the country, it's very easy, you know what I'm saying, to scale it back a little bit. You know what I'm saying? It's very easy to get complacent, and maybe that's what's happening with the Rams. But that's fascinating, though, man, because, look, they were certainly a disappointment in week one, brother.
2: Yeah, and the way they traveled, to Australia, I mean, that I think was there's stupid. A little bit of arrogance on McVay's part, in my opinion.
0: I agree with you, man. I don't think you're far off at all. I appreciate you hitting us up as always, man. 310-840-4910 is the number. We enter the Westwood One Sports Night pressure cooker. Who's under the most pressure as we get geared up for week number two of the NFL season? Let's go to Eddie in Pensacola wanting to chime in. Eddie, what's going on, man?
3: Hey, what's up, man? Hey, just late night prospecting, man. You know, driving around, selling a little food, trying to sell some cars. But me, is it going to be Bo Pix or is it going to be Bo Nix? You know, Bo at Auburn, who are we going to get? You know what I'm saying?
0: I think that's
3: He's got Waddle.
0: But here's, you know, I mean, here's the thing, though, about what happened on Monday night. I don't know if you can blame what happened on Monday night on Bo Nix. Honestly,
3: right.
0: I think this offensive coordinator, Davis Webb, and his, you know, reluctance to run the football consistently, I think that's the biggest reason why we never saw this Denver offense get it cranked up for real.
3: Right. He comes from great football pedigree, man. You know what I'm saying? So, yeah. I mean, he's got the wheels too, man. I mean, people sleep on him, but dude, when he was at Auburn, dude, he gave Alabama hell.
0: I don't think anyone's denying his ability. The number one reason I think they lost, ironically enough, the other night was their defense, bro, which is crazy because last year they were historically good.
3: Right. Well, bro, I love you keeping me up late night, bro. Hey, keep up the good vibes, man. Hey, I'll keep calling back, bro.
0: Appreciate you hitting us up, man. 310-840-4910 is how you reach us. On the talking text line, you can hit us up in the YouTube chat as well. Just search Westwood One Sports Tonight. What we're chewing on is this. Week number two of the NFL season, gets underway a little bit later on today as we've officially, you know, reached the midnight hour on the East Coast. Bills and Lions kick off week number two as we enter week two of the NFL season. Who's under the most pressure? 310-840-4910. WVUer says, if the Steelers beat the Patriots, expect the pressure cooker on both Mike Vrabel and Drake May to turn up to 11. Mike Vrabel's fascinating in all of this, right? He is the head coach of this group. They did lose. I don't think anyone's looking sideways at Mike Vrabel after what happened last week. Now, I know what happened this offseason with him and Anna Russini is always going to be something that's kind of hovering over the franchise and lingering over the franchise. I get that. If they start off 0-2, And I just gave you all the numbers, man. If you're just now joining us, by the way, those numbers to me, fascinating. Since the playoffs expanded, right, there have been 51 teams that have started 0-2. 43 of those teams, that is 84.3% of those teams, have missed the playoffs. 15.7%, 8 teams have made the playoffs. So the reality is when it comes to the Patriots, you lose this weekend, and you're probably not making the postseason. Now, there's a certain national sports talk radio host. He name rhymes with Gabel Spillingham. He predicted this group to not make the postseason. So I'm not at all surprised, you know, by what we've seen here from New England. I don't expect them to be a playoff team. I just don't. 310-840-4910. If they do fall to 0-2, though, it's Pittsburgh this week. It's Jacksonville, then it's Buffalo. So if you drop to 0-2, there's a good chance you fall to 0-4. Now, one good piece of news for the Patriots is they will potentially get Trevion Henderson back this week. And you look at the way that they leaned into the run game in week one, you can definitely tell they were missing their change of pace guy in Trevion Henderson. 310-840-4910 is the number. Who's under the most pressure as we get geared up for week number two of the NFL season? Robert is in Atlanta. What's up, Rob?
4: Hey, yeah, I'm just concerned about the Atlanta quarterback situation. You were talking about how bad the Browns quarterback. We don't even have a quarterback who wants to even play down here.
0: Would you put any of those guys in the pressure cooker? At this point, you're about to be in the pressure cooker.
4: I think Penix would be number one in the pressure cooker because, like you said about Dallas, if we start out 0-2, we're done too, and we even know what we got.
0: But here's the thing. No one cares about the Falcons. The Falcons starting 0-2 would be as big a news as me having a hangnail. No one gives a damn. They're irrelevant. They don't have expectations. They're just happy to be here.
4: As a Falcons fan, we got a lot of great surrounding pieces with Bijan.
0: Yeah, according to you. I mean, come on, buddy.
4: You don't think Bijan is the best running back in the league?
0: That's great. Are you from Atlanta?
4: Of course.
0: You've been a lifelong Falcons fan?
4: For 50 years as an Atlanta fan.
0: Wow. Can I give you a suggestion, pal, for the football team at least? The other Atlanta sports teams, fine. Give it up, pal. Falcons are going nowhere fast. Your organization sucks. I appreciate the call. 310-840-4910 is the number. I mean, poor Falcons fans. Poor Falcons fans. Say that three times fast. Poor Falcons fans. Poor Falcons fans. Poor Falcons fans. I look like the coach of the Falcons with the red that I'm sporting tonight. 310-840-4910 is how you hit me up on the talk and text line. I want to continue this convo coming up on the other side. Who's under the most pressure as we get geared up for week number two of the NFL season? I'll take your calls on that. Plus, a franchise legend called out a franchise quarterback. Give you the details on that next. 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
6: Tomorrow, the lights are bright in Buffalo. A new stadium, a national audience, and two offensive heavyweights. Josh Allen faces Jared Goff. Lions, Bills, Thursday Night Football. Westwood One Sports.
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3: Kevin Harlan here from Monday Night Football on Westwood One. Join me and Hall of Fame quarterback Kurt Warner from Los Angeles for the New York Giants at the Rams. The Giants are coming off a big win in head coach John Harbaugh's debut. The Rams hope to bounce back from their disappointing loss in Australia.
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0: 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Who's under the most pressure in the NFL as we get geared up for week number two? 310-840-4910 is how you hit us up on the talking text line. 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It is at NELL_BTP. Let's go back out to the phones while we got them. This is interesting. When Tyler is in North Carolina wanting to check in. Tyler, what's going on, buddy?
1: Not much. For long-time listener, first-time caller, was curious what you thought about the Carolina Panthers. I feel like Dan Morgan, you know, he made some good moves in the offseason. He brought in Devin Lloyd, Jalen Phillips. We've had some injuries, but he's

0: Panthers signed Bryce Young to his fifth-year deal, Panthers fans are getting restless. And, you know, last year we were one of the worst defenses in the league. Week one, we give up 59 points to Caleb Williams, and he compliments Dave Canales on the defense.
1: Hold on, I'm going to correct you real quick. I don't know if you meant to say that. They were one of the best defenses last year in football. They were top 12,
0: the Panthers
1: top 15,
0: were one of the best defenses, were they? You think so?
1: I do.
0: I could be wrong.
1: I mean, a Panthers fan who probably watches every single week, but, like, that was a top 12, top 15
2: top
1: unit.
2: They were top 10 in total defense.
1: They were top 10. You're trying to put – you're saying that Dan Morgan should be placed in the pressure cooker. I want to expound upon
0: that. I'd be curious your perspective. Is it Dan Morgan? Or, I mean, he's been played by injuries. Or is it Dave Canales? And what do we do with Bryce? What do we do with Bryce Young in 2027?
1: Yeah, a bunch of good questions. As far as Bryce is concerned, he was far from the problem on Sunday. Bryce Young on Sunday played arguably his best game as a member of the Carolina Panthers. 23 of 37, 361 yards, 3 touchdowns. He was awesome in this football game. He just was. There's really no other way to put it. The Panthers turned the football over 3 times in this game, guys. That hurt. And Chicago put up 59 points, yes. They also got gifted 3 short fields. So, if you're a Panthers fan, and I just stopped and paused in my tracks for a second, because someone outside right now is like revving up a dirt bike outside of my apartment. It's the craziest thing I've ever heard. It's 12:46 in the morning. Go to bed. Well, listen to us.
2: Probably a Falcons fan. He said, man, that guy's talking trash about our organization. Let me wake his ass up a little bit.
1: But no, man, as far as Carolina is concerned, who actually plays Atlanta this weekend, both teams 0-1, desperate for a W. I think you should be encouraged about Bryce Young. Yeah, I know I talk trash about him all the time. I do it for fun. Bryce looked pretty good on Sunday, man. It was the best I've ever seen him look. Made some pretty big-time throws throughout the course of this football game. I think he's going to earn a long-term extension. Question is, do they pay him like a top-of-the-market guy, which I don't think he's earned, or do they pay him in the range of the deal that Baker Mayfield initially got from Tampa when he first got there? That's going to be the question. Because I don't think you could pay him top-of-the-market money and then still win. He's not a guy that elevates dudes. He needs a good supporting cast. You pay him a lot, it limits your ability to build that supporting cast. Let's go to, wow, a lot of options here. Let's go to Mike in Dallas wants to check in. What's going on, Mike? Welcome in, brother.
3: What's going on?
1: What's going on, man?
3: So I'm a first-time caller, long-time listener. Just wanted to say that I think the Cowboys are kind of on the hot seat right now. Christian Parker's new in this new role, and, you know, I feel like he's got some nerves to kind of shake off. And, you know, there's like, what, I think 2 defensive players that are there from last year that are starting. So it's just like we've got a brand new defense, and we just have to put it all kind of together right now, because what we showed on Sunday was not it.
1: No, I think you're spot on there. If they lose to Washington on Sunday, I really think that there are going to be some rumblings about his job security. I do believe that. Appreciate the call, bro. 310-840-4910 is the number. We'll show some love to the YouTube chat real quick. R. Willie B. says, you should consider getting a sign and put it outside your window that says, on air, please be quiet. I don't want to draw that sort of attention to myself, man. People would probably start trying to egg my home and things of that nature. It'd be crazy. I don't know how you can egg an apartment, because you wouldn't just be egging me. You'd be egging a bunch of other people, too. So, 310-840-4910, Logical Raptors fan, says it's those bum Rams. I do want to double-click on the Rams real quick, because the way that they lost in week one should be concerning when you consider what they have to deal with this weekend against the New York Giants. They got pushed around up front along the line of scrimmage. That San Francisco 49ers offensive line pulled out the belt, bent them over the knee, and spanked them for the course of 60 minutes. The yards before contact for Christian McCaffrey and Kalen Black tell the story. I mean, it was a clinic up front. Trent Williams and company putting on a show. And the most important part is they protected the football for the most part. And that allowed them to really open it up. As far as L.A. this weekend, we're going to get into Nell's Super Six Pack a little bit later on. Top six teams that are on upset alert. Pretty sure the L.A. Rams are on upset alert. Just saying. 310-840-4910 is the number here on What's Up One Sports Night. Jason is in Detroit. What up, Jay? What's going on, brother?
4: What's going on? I want to say Dan Campbell's on the hot seat. You know, I think Detroit last year when Ben Johnson took the Chicago job, I think they should have found a way to kind of promote Ben Johnson to the coach.
1: She's the sharper offensive player.
4: Dan Campbell. I'd say, you know, in the last, you know, Dan Campbell being there in the last few seasons, I think his most successful year the Lions have had is when Ben Johnson first became offensive coordinator. That's when you really seen that team take off. And I think they'll let, you know, somebody like him go. I mean, people say, oh, it's crazy, fire that. He had some, I mean, you look at the Buffalo Bills.
1: Yeah.
4: They fired their head coach who's had far more success than Dan Campbell. They hire, you know, who they thought was the reason for their success and more success moving forward is their offensive coordinator.
1: That is so ironic, considering that they play each other tomorrow, almost parallel situation.
4: Exactly. But I think, you know, people here in Detroit are always complaining about Brad Holmes and some of the things he could have made, you know, better decisions. Yeah, they do.
1: Can I be honest? Of course. And maybe this changes your opinion on me as a sports talk host. I think Brad Holmes is one of the best executives in the NFL. Look at that roster. It's full of homegrown talent. How in the hell could you question Brad Holmes?
4: I agree, because they think he should have been more of a player in free agency.
1: Well, they shouldn't have signed DJ Reed. He went out and spent big money in free agency. He signed DJ Reed. His ass has been terrible since getting to Detroit.
4: Yeah, well, you know, I think Brad Holmes has done a phenomenal job, but I think when it came to the coaching position, you see that, you know, he kind of misfired on the offensive coordinator last year, too, after Benjamin. They ended up, you know, canning him after the first few games. And Dan Campbell, who's a defensive coach, even though he's a tight end, he's more of a hoorah kind of guy, not really X's and O's on offense. And he took over play calling, and they were just trying to continue what Ben Johnson had established and built.
1: And I get it. I know Bills fans are probably a little restless at the moment. I think you all get mollywopped. Lions fans, rather. I think the Bills mollywopped the Lions. Coming up tomorrow, later on tonight on Thursday Night Football. I appreciate the call. We're up against it, so I got to let you run. Man, pressure either bust pipes or makes diamonds. And what we're going to find out with the members of our pressure cooker list, we're going to find out whether or not they're cubic zirconia or not. I look at Brian Schottenheimer in Dallas, man. That's the one to me where I really have no way it's going to, you know, no clue as to which way it's going to go. I don't, man, because the vibe surrounding that team this offseason, I don't know if I've ever seen people switch on the team quicker than I've seen people switch on Dallas. As I said, though, after they lost to New York, I thought that game was more about who the New York Giants are, not who the Dallas Cowboys are not. I think Dallas is going to be fine. But if they fall to Washington on Sunday, I don't know how you can confidently say you think they're going to make the postseason. That's the tough part here. 310-840-4910 is the number here on Westwood One Sports. Now, we've been teasing it for a little while now. Before we get out of this 1 o'clock hour, during this 1 a.m. hour, we will look at Nell's Super Six Pack. On the other side, a franchise icon calling out a franchise quarterback. We'll tell you who next.
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0: with you as we continue to look inside of the Westwood One Sports Night pressure cooker. I do want to move on to a fascinating story out of the AFC South coming up here momentarily, but we'll clear out the phone lines. Larry is in Illinois, wants to chime in. Larry, who's under the most pressure from your vantage point as we get geared up for week number two of the NFL season?
1: Hey, man, thanks for taking my call. I got to put Matt LaFleur in there, man. Can you hear me?
0: Yeah, I got you, brother.
1: Okay, yeah, you got to put Matt LaFleur in there. I think Green Bay has lost, like, what, six straight dating back to last season? Mm-hmm. And then the way they collapsed against us towards the end of the year, and then if they lose to, they lost to Carson Wentz starting the beginning of the year, and then if they go into the Jets this week and lose that game, you got to put them in the pressure cooker.
0: So the crazy part about Coach LaFleur being in the pressure cooker, and I almost feel like he's immune to it, right, is because he just received a contract extension this offseason. That's the only reason why I kind of push back on the notion that there's any trouble on the horizon for LaFleur.
1: Understood.
0: Yeah. But I appreciate you as always, brother. 310-840-4910. Mike is in Maryland wanting to check in. What's going on, Mike?
2: Yes. I got to believe C.J. Stroud. Yeah, the number one defense last year. If you can't win with the number one defense, you're not a franchise quarterback. You know,
0: yeah, but his number one defense looked anything but a number one defense on Sunday, pal.
2: Yeah. But I don't think he can mirror that again. I think that was one of the exceptions. I think his backup is a bit of quarterback.
0: You think Davis Mills' long neck ass is better than C.J. Stroud?
2: I do. I really do.
0: Who are you rooting for? You must be a Commanders fan.
2: No, I'm a Ravens fan, actually.
0: Oh, you a Ravens fan? Okay. Even more delusional. Yeah. The closer you get up, the further you go down 95, I'm telling you, boy. Hey, I appreciate the call as always, though, man. 310-840-4910. C.J. Stroud, I apologize on his behalf, brother. That was crazy. To say that Davis Mills, he's got a hell of a neck on him, though, honestly. Like, could you imagine how much that guy shrugs? He's probably shrugging with, like, 300 pounds on the bar. Some people shrug with dumbbells. I shrug with dumbbells like a normal guy. Davis Mills, baby.
3: See, oof. Now that you're in the gym a lot, you think of gym stuff, which I'm proud of you about.
0: You know what I'm saying?
3: I think, man, his hoodies must suck.
0: Good gracious. Do you have to get like a custom neck put on a joint? Good God. I mean,
3: Davis Mills, he ain't utilized that hood at all. He might as well just wear crew necks.
0: I'm about to say, bro, his neck prevents, I didn't even think about it from that standpoint, Denton. Think about the extra emphasis, the attention to detail he's got to put into the wardrobe because of his neck. Could you imagine I'm wearing a collar shirt tonight if you're watching on stream? Do you ever think he goes three buttons then? Like, do you think he has the ability to go three buttons?
3: I don't know. He got to have an umbrella when he goes out in the rain. The jacket hood ain't going to fit.
0: What to say, bro? 310-840-4910. Speaking of the Houston Texans, what a beautiful segue. They were losers on Sunday, and I said it last night if you were listening to the program. The Houston Texans are the 0-1 team that I'm the most excited about. I thought they played really well. Their defense being blitzed the way that they were by Josh Allen and company, it's an anomaly. It's not something that I think you'll see happen again. But, man, I think with Houston and why I'm so bullish on them, like I said, they're the 0-1 team that I'm the most excited about moving forward throughout the rest of the season. I thought C.J. Stroud played really, really well on Sunday. Yes, he had the turnovers, the fumble, got to protect the football, and it cost him the football game at the end of the day. But in terms of playing on time, playing on schedule, throwing with anticipation, throwing with accuracy, when he's on, right, when it's clicking for him on all cylinders, I don't know if anyone in the NFL does it better, guys, in terms of an accuracy standpoint. He walks the football to dudes. I thought Stroud played really, really good from a procedural standpoint. you know, all things considered, right? Where the Texans faltered was on defense, and I think that is, you know, ultimately the issue that I'm most concerned with coming out of week one. I think they'll ultimately be fine, though, when it comes to their defense. They take on Cincy this week in a gotta-have-it situation. If they fall to 0-2, alumni of the franchise will continue to look at this team and go, man, are we wasting an opportunity with this Super Bowl-caliber defense that we have? Texans franchise legend Andre Johnson, who has had a pretty tumultuous relationship with the organization since the end of his playing career. Maybe this had something to do with, maybe that has something to do with his comments that he made. Here is Andre Johnson on the number one thing he wants to see C.J. Stroud improve on.
4: What I dislike about C.J., I dislike his body language. Like, his body language is bad.
0: Can I stop
4: anytime him real quick, something happens?
0: I guess I set that up in a poor way. I tried to give Andre Johnson the benefit of the doubt, saying the thing he wants to see him improve on. He straight up told you, I don't like C.J. Stroud's body language.
4: What I dislike about C.J., I dislike his body language. Like, his body language is bad. Like, anytime something happens, I think as a me being a former player, your quarterback having that type of body language is bad because other guys look at you as the quarterback. So when they see you and they see you, you know, feeling a certain way or your body language a certain way, it kind of trickles through the team. So that I would say that's the biggest thing that bothers me, like when I watch the team play.
0: Before I even give my thoughts, C.J. Stroud, unfortunately, and I say unfortunately because, like, who wants the answer to this distraction? C.J. Stroud was asked about what Andre Johnson had to say about his body language. Here's what C.J. Stroud said earlier today when asked about those comments we just heard from Andre Johnson.
5: Yeah, I mean, I don't really have a comment for it. I would say, you know, like, I respect Dre as a person. You know, I appreciate his critiques. But I'm focused on this week, you know, trying to, you know, go 1-0 against the Bengals. But, you know, I respect Dre, and, you know, if that conversation needs to be had, it'll be had.
0: It is rare that you see a young person, and I'm speaking from the experience of a young person, it's rare you see the young person take the high road and do the right thing in a situation. You know what C.J. Stroud should have said? He should have told Andre Johnson's ass to shut the hell up and to put some respect on who the hell I am. What the hell did Andre Johnson accomplish in Houston from a winning standpoint? From a winning standpoint. Not much. How many playoff games did Andre Johnson win throughout the course of his career? I'm nitpicking. One, credit to C.J. Stroud. I love the way he handled it. Two, Andre Johnson. I don't know if this has to do with his relationship with the Texans organization, which, you know, a lot of people are privy to the fact that, like, hey, it's a little bit rocky between Houston, the organization, and Andre Johnson, the player. He's an OG, as C.J. Stroud alluded to. His opinion 1,010% matters. His opinion is gospel within that Houston Texans locker room because of what he accomplished with the franchise, as I sat there and told you. What did he accomplish? But you pick up what I'm putting out. I'm talking about wins. We know Dre is one of the greatest. But I just thought the time and place of the messaging was piss poor. I thought Andre Johnson was this soft-spoken dude, by the way. The fact that he's on Kendrick Perkins' podcast, by the way. Does he host the podcast with Kendrick? If I'm not mistaken, isn't this like an all Houston thing?
3: He's not the host of it, I don't believe. But no, he was never. So he was soft spoken because they didn't win a lot in Houston, to your point. But you should look up the quarterbacks that he played with in Houston.
0: Shaw was the best of them.
3: I don't know that there was a best.
0: David Carr.
3: I mean, I know David Carr had great body language because if these quarterbacks didn't have good body language, Andre going to treat them like Cortland Finnegan.
0: Yeah. Well, That's my thing, though, Denton. Like, I don't have a problem, per se, with the details of what Andre Johnson said. It's a time and place, though, Slim. Why the hell would you call him out publicly?
3: Well, do you think this is something that he hasn't said to CJ Stroud personally? Or he hasn't. Somebody in the organization personally?
0: I don't think he has, based off of Stroud's comments saying, if that's a conversation that needs to be had, then we'll have it. Which I love from Stroud, again, double-clicking on how proud I am of him. He's clearly open to what Andre's saying. He didn't brush it off. He wasn't dismissive. He could have been a total jerk about it, but he wasn't. And I think he deserves some credit for that. Now, maybe, Denton, the fact that he's potentially going to be in the midst of a high-stakes negotiation in a couple months with the team, you think they would use that against him?
3: He's in the midst of it now. I wouldn't be willing to bet somebody has talked to him about the body language.
0: Yeah. So this isn't the first time he spoke on it.
3: Yeah, it's not as strong as suit. People said this about him at Ohio State. Like, this is a long-running thing.
0: But Denton, like, my whole thing with the body language combo, and I get it. Quarterback, leader, the whole nine. When we talk about the body language that we don't like from him, what are the exact behaviors that we're seeing? Is it pouting?
3: Yeah.
0: It's the pouting, right?
3: Pouting. It's the, you know, sometimes I don't think he waves people off necessarily, but those sorts of things.
0: Like when walking to the sideline, being frustrated.
3: Somebody misses a block or something along those lines. I mean, look, he's a human. Like, I think it's unfair to be like he has to be pristine and perfect the entirety of his time when he's on the football field. I think that's unrealistic. There wasn't a soul that ever was. I mean, Tom Brady cussing his dudes out all the time.
0: Yeah, I mean, you remember the Peyton Manning, Jeff Saturday clip?
3: Right. So, like, the idea that he has to be, like, this perfect dude all the time is, I think, unfair. But his body language has been, that, like, this is a long-running subject now. So, like, clearly there have been conversations. I don't know that Andre had that conversation, but there's clearly been some sort of conversation, or at least hopefully. If not, that might have been more of a message to the team about, like, how have you not talked to him about this?
0: So this is the fascinating piece of it. He spoke about his body language during his rookie season. and he said, I'm passionate, I'm a competitor, and I want to win. And I wear my emotions on my sleeve. I don't necessarily have a problem with his body language. I don't. I think I get where y'all are coming from. It's not something that stands out to me. It's not something that I've seen a lot. And maybe it's because I'm not spending enough time watching Texans games.
3: I feel like Houston fans maybe have a better, because I'm with you. Like, I think the conversation might be a little bit fair just because I know it's happened for a long time, but I don't think I've ever watched a game and been like, damn, look at his body language. I've seen that with other quarterbacks. Like, that's happened before, but I don't know that I've ever said that with him.
0: Didn't even look at the way Sunday ended on a strip sack. He could have got up and been pouty, because I mean, but he wasn't. So for the problem, one, I don't know the significance of the issue, if I'm being honest, right? But even if it's some massive problem, Denton, why in the hell is Andre Johnson going on a podcast to talk about it? Was he asked directly? What do you dislike? It sounded so harsh when I first heard it, Denton. And his voice is deep as hell.
3: I think he was asked about it. I don't think they were like, "What'd you have for lunch?" And he was like, "Well, let me tell you everything I hate about the current quarterback."
0: You know what I'm saying? Like, just started ripping on Stroud. Now, then we had this conversation during the playoffs, if you don't remember, during the beginning of the beginning stages of this program when things were a lot more scaled back. You remember the conversation we had? Who he was riding around with?
3: Was that Amber Rose? Yeah, you know, body language expert right there.
0: Body language, I'm about to say, bro. Now, that's a moody woman. So maybe he's getting it from her. I don't know. Look, I'm rooting for CJ Stroud. I think he's a really, really likable dude. Can I confess? That's like why I'm like such a lover of CJ Stroud. And like some of you all out there might think it's cheesy. Well, it's because he's better than Bryce Young. No, I honestly, this is going to sound cheesy, and Denton, I fell for Bradley Beal because of this at first, too. And I realized he's a condescending jackass. I love the way he professes his love for the Lord of the Presses, bro. I don't know what it is. Something about it, like I have a soft spot for it that he's – because I know just with me personally with my faith, right? Like, sometimes if you are someone that's strong in their faith, you understand what I'm about to say. Then you maybe could read this. You know, you just can't talk spirituality with everybody. You know what I'm saying? It goes above, you know what I'm saying? You can't do that with everybody. So for him to be as open as he is with it, I think it shows the type of dude he is, man. And I want to believe, and it seems like it. You never hear any off the field drama with him, never hear anything about the work ethic. He seems like a great teammate. Andre Johnson just thinks he's a whiny brat. I wish you would have told him that behind the scenes is my thing when it comes to Andre Johnson. That's
3: literally
0: it.
3: The worst thing that he's done off the field is do the Micah Parsons podcast where he was kind of ripping a bunch of other people. And that's where you saw the body language. I don't know that Andre Johnson was watching Micah Parsons podcast when CJ Stroud was on it, but that's like the only poor thing he's done. And if that's the worst thing you've done, I mean, it's a pretty good life so far.
0: I'm about to say you're pretty stand-up dude. And I remember he was he was on a podcast with Tank Dell, and he started talking about, you know, where he thought he ranked amongst the top NFL quarterbacks after his rookie year. And I know that rubbed some people the wrong way because they were like, brother, you ain't even busted a grape yet. What do you mean you think you're a top five quarterback? But I love the confidence. I love it. He's somebody to me, man, that I'm rooting for. Don't love the fact that he turned the contract down. But
3: what is
0: the way that he played in week one?
3: What is a quarterback supposed to say in that instance? Yeah. Like, actually, I think I'm 8. You know, yeah. Like I'm in the top 10, but like not too high. Like, you know, last year I was probably playing at like the 11th best rate out of everybody. I mean, like, you don't want to be the Deshaun Watson where you're like, actually,
0: yeah,
3: I feel great.
0: Good
3: we're
0: gracious.
3: Like,
0: oh, it's a fine line.
3: But I feel like, you know, once you hit a certain point, you could probably talk it a little bit. He also had one of the best rookie seasons ever. Didn't last long.
0: So I understood it. And then the thing that I would also say with Stroud, bro, I think because the rookie year was so good, casuals overstate what happened the last 2 years. I wouldn't describe his play as bad at all the last 2 years. It wasn't. It was about middle of the pack. But when you're playing at top five level and you drop down the middle of the pack, I understand where the consternation comes from. I understand where people raise their eyebrows a little bit. But make no mistake about it, man. Like, when he's on, he's on. It looks as good as anybody in the National Football League. From a timing standpoint, from a processing standpoint, accuracy, ball placement. And then he had a 22-yard scramble against Buffalo. And I think that's honestly the only reason he wasn't the number one pick. I think people questioned, coming out of Ohio State, is the mobility a real thing? And if you watch that Georgia game, he put it on full display. Brother can run. Brother can hold his own. I'm a believer in C.J. Stroud. Andre Johnson, if you're going to have that deep-ass mean voice, you can't say mean things with it.
3: Oh, hey, yes, all deep voices.
0: Well, you just got to be a nicer person when you have a deep voice because the things that you say can come across as hurtful.
3: I have 30 years where I can speak to that. Literally.
0: You know, literally speaking to it. There we go. 310-840-4910. Is the number here on West Football and Sports Tonight. We got a lot more to get to, including this. Nell Super Six Pack. Top six NFL teams that are on upset alert going into week number 2 of the NFL season. A lot of on the phones, 310-840-4910. Who do you think's on upset alert as we get geared up for week number 2 of the NFL season? My Super Six Pack and your calls next here on West Football and Sports Tonight. The wait is over. Football is here. 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
15: Ryan Radke here from Sunday Night Football on Westwood One. Coming up, Patrick Mahomes and the Kansas City Chiefs host Jonathan Taylor and the Indianapolis Colts. Kansas City picked up a statement win to start the season in primetime last Monday over the Broncos. Now they're back under the lights to take on the 0-1 Colts. Mike Golick and I have the call. It's the Colts.
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Like, subscribe, comment. We're on the hunt for 4,000 subscribers. We just cracked 3K earlier this week. Can we get to 4K by this time next week? That is the goal. You can keep the conversation rolling with me on social media as well. It is at NELL_BTP. Week number 2 of the National Football League season. Get ready to get underway. Week number 1 was a doozy, man. Lived up to expectation. I thought we learned a lot within week 1 of the NFL season. The thing that I'm most looking forward to in week number 2 is confirmation. What do I mean by that? Confirmation. Like, we saw the Bears put up 59 points. I want confirmation in week 2 that their offense is legit. Right? Confirmation is what I am looking for. With the New York Giants, right? They beat the hell out of the Dallas Cowboys up front, punching them in the mouth up front along the offensive line and defensive line. I want confirmation that that's who they are. Do it against the Rams. You know what I'm saying? The Jacksonville Jaguars at home putting a beat down, an absolute spanking of the Cleveland Browns. I want to see in week 2, can you do it against Bo Nix and the Broncos? You pick up what I'm putting down here? So week 2, what I'm most excited about is the confirmation on things, good and bad, right? We got to confirm some bad things too, man, right? Like, is the Panthers' defense as bad as they showed, giving up 59 points? We'll find out against Atlanta, right? Was Drake May, is he as bad as he put on tape in week 1? We'll find out against Pittsburgh, right? The slate this week, for on second thought too, is like just a pure treat, man. And maybe this is just that early portion of the season vibe where, you know, there's really nothing the NFL can do wrong. We're going to be at about week 9 and the slate's going to look terrible. It's going to be filled with teams matching up against one another that don't have anything to play for already. That's just how it goes. But right now, while it's good, we're going to show some love. Let's do this. The most highly anticipated power ranking segment. It lives here on Westwood One Sports Night. It is Nell's Super Six Pack tonight and Nell's Super Six Pack. And some people may say, well, damn, Linnell, you're a little early, aren't you? It's only Wednesday, pal. This is my last opportunity on this network until Sunday to talk about the National Football League. So you bet your ass we're going to spend all 4 hours doing it. Without further ado, the most highly anticipated power ranking segment and all the sports talk radio, Nell's Super Six Pack, my top 6 teams in the NFL that are on upset alert going into week number 2.

0: Without further ado, let's start at number six. Snell's Super Six Pack, top six teams in the NFL. They're on upset alert. Going into week number two, you can give me your top team that's on upset alert as well on the phones. 310-840-4910. You know, some people may not even consider this group, you know, to be an underdog, really. But our friends at the DraftKings Sportsbook do. They've got the Denver Broncos as 2.5-point favorites against the Jacksonville Jaguars. I think the Denver Broncos very much on upset alert. If they were to lose Sunday at home against Jacksonville, it would drop the Broncos to a measly 0-2. We've been talking about what 0-2 means since 2020 all night long. If you're just now joining us, 51 teams have started off 0-2 since the playoffs expanded back in 2020. 43 teams total of the 51 missed the playoffs. Only 8 made the postseason. If Denver gets upset this weekend, they're probably not making the playoffs. I believe they're on upset alert for damn sure. The Jaguars look really formidable, really strong in week number one. Number five, Nell Super Six Pack, my top six NFL teams that are on upset alert heading into week two. Number five is the New England Patriots. According to our friends at the DraftKings Sportsbook, they're 5.5-point favorites. Why do I think they're on upset alert? Well, the reason that they lost to the Seattle Seahawks is because they couldn't get things going offensively, right? The defense played well. I thought, you know, the pass rush was good. I thought they tackled well. I thought they were good in coverage for the most part. It was the offense's fault. Drake made 3 interceptions. It wasn't a pretty performance. They tried to kind of go through a personality change on the fly in terms of their willingness to run the football on early downs. It did not prove to be successful for them. They better change the game plan going into this week. They're 5.5-point favorites, according to our friends at the DraftKings Sportsbook. They're 5.5-point favorites at home against Pittsburgh. I think Pittsburgh's defensive front, if I'm being honest, is better than New England's. Here's the problem that Pittsburgh is going to run into. That defense is pretty damn good. Talking about the New England Patriots. So I wonder if for the second straight week, Aaron Rodgers and company struggle to ultimately move the football as they did on Sunday against the Atlanta Falcons. 310-840-4910 is the number. Who's on upset alert going into week number two of the NFL season? You can hit us up in the YouTube chat as well with who's on upset alert. Just search Westwood One Sports Night. Aaron in the YouTube chat says Pittsburgh will win. We'll see. We'll see. Coming in at number four, Nell's Super Six Pack, top four teams in the NFL that are on upset alert going into this weekend. Top six teams, rather, that are on upset alert going into this weekend. Number four is the Green Bay Packers. They take on the New York Jets. It feels like America may be on this one. Our pals at the DraftKings Sportsbook have the Packers as 3.5-point favorites. They're on the road against the Jets. Did you hear the environment on Sunday Night Football at the Meadowlands, at MetLife? Did you hear that environment for Giants Cowboys? I expect the same hype to be there for the Jets because they started off 1-0. And if they're able to replicate that, and it's loud, and it's raucous, and that defense has momentum, they could upset the Green Bay Packers. I can see it happening. If the Pack start 0-2, you might as well pack them up, is what I say. Why do I think the Packers are genuinely on upset alert, though, from a football standpoint? Last weekend, the Green Bay Packers against the Vikings could not consistently, that's the key, they could not consistently stop the Vikings' run game. 34 carries, 107 yards, 3.1 yards a pop. This Jets run game, I would say, is more formidable than what Minnesota has. Breece Hall, Braylon Allen, this offensive line, got to feel pretty good about what New York has up front. If they can replicate the game plan that they did a week ago, punishing you up front, running the football, letting Geno work off play action, that's the other key in this one. If you're looking for some fantasy advice, and Avery just typed into the YouTube chat, says, should I start Pitts or Hockenson? I can't answer that. I don't participate in fantasy football. But I will say this in terms of this weekend with this football game, right? Geno Smith, if you're looking for somebody to start in fantasy, if you're looking for somebody to bet on, I think Geno Smith has a big day against this Packers defense simply because the Packers pass rush was non-existent the other night. I think the Jets offensive line, sneaky good group. I don't know how easily they'll be able to heat up Geno Smith. He was barely touched in their season opening victory. So I think the Packers for sure on upset alert. If they fall to 0-2, like I said, you might as well pack them up. 310-840-4910 is the number. We're taking your calls. Who's on upset alert going into week number two of the National Football League season? Number three, Anel Super Six Pack. I give you the Dallas Cowboys, man. They're at home against the Washington Commanders, and I do believe, yes, they are on upset alert. According to our friends at the DraftKings Sportsbook, Dallas, 4.5-point favorites right now. This is actually a stunner to me. That, you know, when you look on ESPN's website, they give you, like, the lowest ticket price. For Commanders and Cowboys on Sunday, tickets are as low as $30. I could not, but even when we're trash and they play here, Denton, them tickets, they ain't going for that low. Commanders, Cowboy tickets going for $30 is nutty.
1: You should go.
0: There's nothing fun about watching an NFL game in the stadium. I'm sorry. There's just not. So I'll probably never do that if I get the chance.
1: You don't like stadium chicken tenders? Not a fan of the tenders.
0: I love our friends at Monumental Sports. Cap One Arena is great. Their chicken tenders make me never want to get chicken tenders at an arena or sporting event ever again. Plenty of renovations at Cap One. Hopefully they renovated the food court. That's how I would put it. Were you being sarcastic when you asked about the chicken tenders?
1: Based on your answer, yes. I was totally being sarcastic and didn't want to share my love with stadium chicken tenders with you.
0: Even at Cap One?
1: Yeah. I don't God think it's that you. Bad.
0: God bless you, Denton Day. 310-840-4910, the number on the talking text line. Who's on upset alert as we get geared up for week number two of the NFL season? Number three, I have the Dallas Cowboys. They take on Washington. Why do I think they're on upset alert? What the Cowboys struggled to do against the Giants, I think Washington will be able to replicate that formula. I think you will see a lot of Bill Kraske Merritt. I think you'll see a lot of Catron Allen. I think you'll have Jayden Daniels have his coming out party. Jayden Daniels, 5 consecutive losses as a starting quarterback for the Washington Commanders. That streak's got to break. It is a nasty streak as far as I'm concerned. I think it does break this weekend. I do like Washington over Dallas. Number two, Nell Super Six Pack, top 6 teams on upset alert as we get geared up for week number two. Someone in the YouTube chat typed this team. It was Avery said the Bears could end up losing. Vikings defense is great, and I'm just curious how good our defense will be at Wentz with Wentz at quarterback. Avery, you want co-host with me, brother? Kidding. You took the words right out of my mouth. That's the reason, man. I look at this Vikings defense, and I think that Brian Flores is going to have the opportunity to put Ben Johnson in the trick bag. I think it'll be a very back-and-forth affair. I think that these may be two of the best schematic coaches in the NFL, talking about Brian Johnson and Brian Flores. And Sunday, something's got to give. Brian Flores, in week one, as you all know, blitzed at the highest rate in the NFL. If you don't think that Ben Johnson and company are going to have a plan for the blitz, you are crazy. 310-840-4910 is the number. Who's on upset alert as we get geared up for week number two of the NFL season? Number one,

0: En garde!
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2: Cowboys. I think the Giants come out this weekend and put the entire NFL world on notice. I believe Jaxson Dart, Cam Scadaboo, Leaky Neighbors, and the Giants beat the LA Rams and send the West Coast into a frenzy. You heard it here first on Westwood One Sports Night. 310-840-4910 is the number. Simulation inside of simulator. Okay. Type status in the YouTube chat and says the Bills. I do believe the Bills could potentially be on upset alert for this reason. Now, I do, if I had to put money on it, right? If I had to put money on it, I think that Buffalo wins handedly over Detroit. If they lose, though, this is the reason they could lose, is how I would put it. I look at last weekend between the Bills and the Texans, and I look at what Houston did on the ground, running it for 4 yards a pop on 32 carries. I think Jahmyr Gibbs and company, who went Kanye crazy in week one, I think they could slow this football game down, control the possession by running the football with Jahmyr Gibbs, and ultimately that could be what gets them to win a low-scoring shootout, is how I would put it. Limiting the possessions of the Buffalo Bills is something that Detroit has the ability to do because of how well they run the football. 310-840-4910 is the number. Who's on upset alert going into week number two of the NFL season? Your calls plus a massive injury scare in practice today. I'll give you the update on that, plus take your calls next.
3: Tomorrow, the lights are bright in Buffalo. A new stadium, a national audience, and two offensive heavyweights. Josh Allen faces Jared Goff. Lions, Bills, Thursday Night Football. Westwood One Sports.
4: 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Nearly three-quarters use sports apps, while 39% report frustration with managing multiple subscriptions to follow sports they care about. AI use among fans is also growing, but trust depends on accuracy. 45% of respondents say accuracy is the top driver of trust in AI-powered insights. 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

0: kicking it with you as we get you up to 3 a.m. Eastern Time here on Westwood One Sports Night. We entered the Westwood One Sports Night pressure cooker about an hour ago. A lot of calls on the phones with that. What we're taking your calls on right now is this, if you got any, at 310-840-4910. Just went through Nell's Super Six Pack. My top six NFL teams that are on upset alert going into week two. Number six, the Broncos. Number five, the Patriots. Number four, the Packers. Number three, the Cowboys. Number two, the Bears. And the number one team on upset alert, my opinion, the Los Angeles Rams. I want to hear from you. 310-840-4910. Who is on upset alert? Jay is in Miami. What's up, Jay?
1: How you doing? I was kind of agreeing with you. I was going to say the Rams. That was going to be the team I was going to pick. But I'm going to go with the Chargers, man. Every year they're hyped up, and they're just trash, man. I thought they were going to be something with Mike McDaniel's offense, but I think they're going to have to wait till next year to be really something with Ladd McConkley kind of hurt with the ribs. But the reason why I chose the Rams with losing Miles Garrett for 4 to 6 weeks, and then with Puka Nacua's problems with the court, you never know what's going to happen with the Rams. Very in true. The end. I'm a Niners fan anyway. Okay. I hope it's the Rams.
0: I'm about to say I feel that, brother. By the way, you should feel good about your Niners, Jay.
1: I definitely do. I do, especially playing the Dolphins. I live in Miami, so
0: can I tell you this? You know what happens each my boy who just absolutely does the sports books dirty. He always bets on the biggest underdog of the week. The fact that the Niners are 13.5-point favorites, dude, I don't feel great about that, is what I would say.
1: You should, because there's a thing that I used to notice, too. Whenever people bet one way, you always go the opposite way. Vegas ain't going to let you win.
0: Never are. Jay, I appreciate you, brother. 310-840-4910. Chance is an Alabama chance. Who's on upset alert heading into week number two of the NFL season?
2: Man, I got a few, but I'm definitely going to have to go with the Jets over the Packers. I think that's my biggest one. I am not a believer in the Packers, man. I am not a believer in the Packers. And a runner-up matchup, man, I think there's a good chance Tampa Bay could lose this. They're a big favorite, 8 points.
0: If Tampa loses to Cleveland, dog, that would be the most sports booky thing ever to happen. Literally. They're one of the bigger dogs of the weekend, too. I think they're like 8.5-point favorites.
2: Yeah, I just looked before I got on the phone with you. 8.5 points, man.
0: 8.5? Okay.
2: Hey, what do you think about what do you think could happen tomorrow night with the Bills?
0: Dude, I mean, did you just hear? I think you guys put – here's how you guys lose. You know how you all lose, right? If you cannot stop Jahmyr Gibbs, man. Well, no, I think it's if you can't stop Jahmyr Gibbs and then you allow Detroit to – condense the football game and limit the offensive opportunities for Josh Allen. How do you do that? You run the football. Y'all struggled to stop David Montgomery last week.
2: Yeah, I'm expecting a shootout. I think we should score 80% of our drives because they have no secondary. We should just carve them up. But if they shorten that game, that's their best chance of winning. You know, get a couple bounces to go their way. That is their best chance. I'm looking forward to it. I'm looking forward to our new crappy stadium. It's going to be great, man.
0: You say it's crappy, man. Roll damn tide. I appreciate you, man. Jeff is in Pittsburgh. What's up, Jeff? Jeff, what up, baby?
3: Hey, how's it going, man? Hey, listen, man. I'm going to tell you something. I'm looking at the AFC right now, and I'm thinking the Steelers. Actually, you got Aaron Rodgers, the oldest guy in football, right? He's going to make a statement this year, man. I really think that. We got two good running backs. We got a great secondary. Joey Porter hasn't been signed yet, but, you know, I'm thinking that might happen. We got a really, really great, great, great receiving core here. We got Jeremy Bernard, man, came in, and he's a young dude. But I'm thinking, you know, I'm thinking this team might be put together throughout this season and look really good.
0: Dude, how can you say that after week one? And I'm a, and I'm a, I picked the Steelers to make the playoffs.
3: It's week one. It's week one, man.
0: Yeah, but, I mean, they look lifeless on offense. That was the thing I was concerned about. And Atlanta don't have a pass rush. So,
3: Listen.
0: I'm bullish on the Steelers, though, man. I swear. You said you have a great coach.
3: Look, Tomlin on defense, okay, honestly, man-to-man, you're playing man-to-man every week. So predictable, right?
0: Oh, I gotta let you run. You were cooking, but then you tried to say Mike McCarthy's better than Mike Tomlin. Then you lost your credibility. Final hour of power coming up in the final hour. We'll preview Thursday Night Football, Bills and Lions on the other side. Denton's burning questions, getting us ready for week two of the NFL season.
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0: Wednesday night edition of What's Up on Sports Night. 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Happy that you're locking in with us here tonight on What's Up on Sports Night. Appreciate you being here. However you choose to do so, you can check us out on one of our over 200-plus affiliates out there on the AM, FM dial, Sirius XM, Channel 260, the Westwood One Sports app, YouTube Live as well. Just search Westwood One Sports Night. We're getting ready to get to some burning NFL questions as we get ready for week number two. Before we do that, we were taking calls on who's on upset alert going into week number two. Richard is in Texas. We want to chime in. Richard, good morning.
1: Hey, how you doing, brother?
0: Doing good, man. Doing good.
1: So I heard I'm a big Dallas Cowboys fan. Obviously, we're playing your team, the Redskins.
0: Yeah, I can't wait, baby.
1: I can't wait as well. I took a lot watching that New York game and stuff like that. Uh-huh. And you're saying the Rams, and I know they're going to be missing Garrett, but I really feel you can't go down. I think New York is so in trouble with their premier rushing guy. You got him, and it's Jackson Dart. That guy runs the ball, and he's going to get hurt. I don't see him playing half the season. I think he's going to get knocked out. I don't wish that on anybody.
0: He did a really good job protecting himself, though. You got to admit, he didn't take any crazy shots on Sunday night.
1: And you're right. And Scatterboo, man, that dude is like – that team is just like – he's over here doing flips in the backfield, and he broke his ankle last year.
0: I'm about to say, man, just to keep it as PG as possible – let's just say it wouldn't surprise me if Cam Scatterboo had the same warm-up tradition as Lawrence Taylor.
1: You're right, brother. You're right. So but I do think that's going to be a really good game. I think you can't put past a – it could be an upset, but I'm looking forward to the Cowboy game. I think the Cowboys had a lot more. You watch that game, man. That last drive was like, mm-hmm. where was Parker's mind going to them throwing the ball, not covering or spying Dart the whole time?
0: That was the thing that was probably the most fascinating, is that they didn't really make an adjustment to stop what Jackson Dart was doing on the ground. Now, when you have the injuries at linebacker that they had, who do you trust to spy?
1: Yeah, I agree. And plus, they what doubling neighbors and stuff like that. So you're right. It's just going to be an interesting season. It is week one, and I'm not that Cowboy fan. Real quick before I let you run.
0: If they lose, is Shoddy on the hot seat?
1: Yes, I think so, man. I really do. Because you got Tomlin over here waiting to be – he still wants to coach. You don't want to sit up there and be calm.
0: If you don't think that Jerry – yeah, I agree. I didn't even think about that, brother. I appreciate you as always, man. 310-840-4910. Wouldn't that be something? Jerry Jones luring Mike Tomlin out of the NBC booth. Mike Tomlin in Dallas? It just feels right, doesn't it?
2: There's no way Mike Tomlin wants to work for Jerry Jones.
0: Doesn't that just seem like the most anti-Tomlin thing possible? But I think, to Jerry's credit, he's been a lot more hands-off recently. He has been.
2: Just wait.
0: Right, yeah. Wait for the other shoe to drop.
2: You don't teach a dude that's in his, what, 70s, 80s? How old is Jerry Jones?
0: Old enough to be senile. He is,
2: I mean, Jerry be tripping, man. Fans. He's 83. You don't teach an 83-year-old new tricks.
0: Yeah. It's very true. At some point, you begin to get a little bit hard-headed once you become 83 years old. So I totally
2: amongst other things in his life.
0: Well,
2: you garner a certain amount of wealth, and you become very hard-headed, too. So you combine that with the age, it's somehow even worse.
0: So I don't want to totally hijack the show. But
2: it's your show.
0: I'm bleeding.
2: What'd you do?
0: That's me hijacking the show. The last time I bled on this show.
2: Last time you bled on the show, you cut yourself on a tuna can.
0: Yeah, and it was
2: during a meal Monday.
0: It was more blood than any of us could even stomach, is what I would say. Not as much this time, but I am having a leak. I full disclosure, right? And this is going to make some people out there probably joan on me. It's all good. When I went to the gym earlier today, took the shower.
2: Okay, lift king.
0: I was really tired, Jim King again. I didn't lotion my legs.
2: Oh, the Josh Graham style.
0: I'm about to say, man, shout out to the Kang. But yeah, I definitely, I'm leaking from my leg right now because I like just picked the scab and skin's a little dry. It's okay, though. It didn't hurt. My knuckle low key, like, still hurts from when I cut my, I still, like, this, the mark is still there. Like, it's permanent.
2: Yeah, you probably developed scar tissue.
0: Yeah, it hurts for sure. Let's get into some burning NFL questions as we get geared up for week number two of the NFL season. A lot of things to chew on. We'll get you a preview of Bills-Lions coming up here momentarily. But as far as the burning NFL questions go, I feel like there's so many things to chew on as we get geared up for week number two. As we get deeper and deeper into the season, we'll have more data. We'll have more definitive thoughts on things. But right now, everything kind of feels like it's up in the air, and nothing could surprise me at this point is how I would put it.
2: Yeah, so I still got a lot of questions, though, because there's been a lot of things that we have seen. And we've had this topic of conversation a lot this particular week, but I still feel like it's relevant. Do you actually think that Justin Herbert is bad?
0: No, I don't think he's bad. I don't. I just think he's overhyped by the folks that evaluate quarterbacks. I don't think he's bad. Anybody that watches that dude, his toughness within the pocket, his scrambling ability, the arm talent, you'd be a damn fool to say he's not good. I would never go that far. I just think he's way overhyped in terms of where he is in terms of the landscape of the NFL. I don't think he's bad, though. No. You can win with Justin Herbert. Here's the thing, Denton. And I know you got a little bit of a soft spot because of his collegiate background, but, like, what does Coach Harbaugh do?
2: I mean, he got the 49ers to the Super Bowl.
0: He did, but he had an elite quarterback. Like, what?
2: He didn't have an elite quarterback. He had a good quarterback. He didn't have an elite quarterback.
0: I mean, it was cooking to get them. He cooked in the NFC title game. I mean, to get him there.
2: Yeah, but Kaepernick was great, but they were running the RPO where no one had seen it before. Good quarterback, not elite.
0: Elite person. Good.
2: I would call him an elite person, but quarterback-wise.
0: Well, the crazy part is you call him an elite person. I'd push back on the type of person he is. Anywho, I don't want to get canceled here. But, yeah, with Coach Harbaugh, they've won 11 games, right, each of his first two seasons. And they've been mollywopped in the postseason. Brandon Staley was getting them to the playoffs, Denton. When is Coach Harbaugh going to get this group over the hump? What role does he play in their lack of success in the postseason?
2: There's one constant factor in those two things.
0: It's Jay Herbaugh, but...
2: And it's the quarterback. Because remember, it's not like he was good in their postseason loss.
0: No, he wasn't.
2: Houston, for all the things that we criticized C.J. Stroud for in their postseason loss in New England, Herbert was doing very similar things. I don't know that the turnover numbers were the exact same, but they were very similar. He fumbles on himself. That was a thing when he was in college, too.
0: But last year, to his credit, though, the offensive line was in shambles. I believe it was no Slater or Ault. So I want to give him credit for that. But, like,
2: he's going up against the Texans, who also didn't have an offensive line.
0: No. They got bounced by the Pats. Remember that was that game where Odafe Elway looked like he was hell on wheels against New England. But with the Chargers, bro, Joe Ortiz is their GM, and Denton, he was hired the same hiring cycle as Adam Peters. Joe Ortiz was a guy I actually wanted in Washington. I wanted the combination of Mike McDonald and Joe Ortiz in Washington. The drafting that they've done in L.A. with the Chargers is part of the issue. I feel like they don't routinely hit on draft picks. Like, their pass rush is non-existent. Like, think about the premium positions in the NFL. How many boxes do the Chargers have checked? They've got left tackle and quarterback checked. They don't have the edge. Khalil Mack does not check. Yeah, Khalil Mack to me doesn't check the edge rusher box. As far as corner is concerned, you know, like,
2: because they don't have a wide receiver. I mean, they don't. Like Ladd McConkey's fine, but
0: he's hurt.
2: You know, he's also like fringe top 20, probably more in line with like a top 30. wide out. Yeah. They passed up on Malik Nabers for a guy in Joe Alt that's always hurt.
0: Could you imagine Herbert and Nabers, dude?
2: I thought it was a shoo-in. I was like, well, surely Harbaugh is going to draft Malik Nabers. And then they didn't. It made sense at the time. You like, hey, we like Joe Alt. We have Rashawn Slater. We want to be a hard-nosed, run-the-football kind of team. And then they have not done any of that.
0: Well, I think that was the most surprising thing about this past weekend with them. How in the hell, the whole exciting piece of, and the reason why everyone's supposed to be so bullish on the Chargers is they brought Mike McDaniel to town, and everyone, you know, talks about him as the best run game designer in the NFL. Omarion Hampton had 12 carries for 43 yards, and he had a 14-yard run. You take away his 14-yard run, I mean, it's 11 carries for 29 yards. It's not impressive at all. So they got to get something figured out, is how I would say when it comes to the Chargers.
2: We'll pray on it. That's not going to happen. I can't imagine. I mean, I'm looking at their box scores in the postseason. So you were right. They played New England last year. They played Houston the year before.
0: It was just as ugly, though, then. Like, to your point.
2: Didn't make it in 2023. And then in 2022, they played Jacksonville, and that was the one that came down to the wire where they actually scored. But they scored 3 points last year against the Patriots.
0: Now, I know that can be put on the quarterback, but, like, in that game, the offensive line of the Chargers got dismantled. Like, there was really nothing. He scrambled well in that game. Like, it was nothing he could do. Do you blame, or do you think he's got a good enough supporting cast around him?
2: I think he's too deep into it to still be complaining about that.
0: Like, he's already been paid.
2: Eventually, you're either it or you're not, kind of a deal. You know what I mean? Like, I think you complain about the supporting cast for the first, like, 2 or 3 years. At a certain point, though, like, you got paid, you have influence, like, you do just have to elevate. Because there's been a lot of guys that have had success that didn't have, like, crazy supporting casts.
0: For sure. Look at Josh Allen in Buffalo. Like, he's had a number one wide receiver once in his career in Stephon Diggs. He got one now in DJ Moore, but I think that's a hell of a point. Look, we're all out of excuses for Justin Herbert. We are. What other burning questions do you got as we get geared up for week number two of the NFL season? Week number two gets kicked off later today. Bills, Lions in the brand new Highmark Stadium. I'm excited for that one.
2: So the next burning question is about the coach of the Dallas Cowboys, Brian Schottenheimer. Mm-hmm. If they fall to 0-2, knowing a couple of different things here. Their schedule coming up is filled with a bunch of really good teams. And then on top of that, that Jerry Jones does not fire people quickly. He likes to very much sit and stew. Do you think he is on the hot seat?
0: If they start 0-2 in the NFC East, and then you got games against Baltimore, Houston, Tampa, Green Bay, Philadelphia, whew, it's just hard to overcome, man. I actually do see them falling to 0-2 because, like I've said, you know, all week, I think Washington is going to have the ability to replicate New York's formula on the offensive side and the defensive side. I think Washington's pressure plan is going to be good enough to, you know, really impact the timing of Dak Prescott and company offensively. And you saw that New York front four be able to do similar things. I think Washington will have to rely on more than the front four, but they fall 0-2. It's going to be real loud in terms of, like, people calling for his job. It just is. Especially if it is another poor defensive performance then. Or excuse me, if it's another poor offensive performance. What do you think was the bigger deal? I almost am wondering, Denton, like, why was there so much made about the defense playing bad? Their offense scored 20 points. This is a group that's supposed to carry them.
2: They couldn't rush the passer, that's why.
0: Yeah.
2: Because remember, they were, like, billed as this, like, crazy defense. I fell for it.
0: I did, too.
2: You know, the hype got me. I thought they were going to be awesome, and they couldn't rush the passer. Quinnen Williams is a really, really good player, but he's not Aaron Donald in the sense where he's just going to go for, like, 15 sacks in a season, right? Like, it's just not his bag, in fairness. It's not most people's bags
0: at that position.
2: Like, most people don't do that.
0: It's a hard bag to acquire.
2: But they didn't look that good. And I don't know. I feel like their young guy, Azarako, who was really hyped coming out of college in a relatively weak defensive end class, it feels like they're waiting for him to take a big step to potentially be a game wrecker, and he hasn't gotten there yet. I kind of feel like that's why they signed Von Miller.
0: To, like, be that OG mentor for Donovan Azarako? Like,
2: hey, you're really good at this. You've done this at a really high level for a really long time. Can you please make him really good at this?
0: Speaking to what Denton was talking about in terms of Dallas and how good of a job they did rushing the quarterback this past weekend. It wasn't horrible. Dallas had 11 pressures on the evening on Jackson Dart. They just did a horrible job getting him down to the ground. Now, that has a lot to do with Jackson and his mobility and the way that he moves. And he's a special athlete, man. I love me some Jackson Dart, if I'm being honest. And it feels weird saying this. Like, he made a fan out of me in week one. I was just impressed by the way that he ultimately played. Both of those teams, though, talking about Dallas and New York, if Dallas comes out and beats the hell out of Washington and then New York gets mollywopped by the Rams, what will America believe in more?
2: Dallas.
0: Yeah. Just because we knew. We thought this was a thing.
2: You thought they were a thing. And, I mean, if the Giants get crushed, odds are the quarterback doesn't play well.
0: Which will really take the wind out of Giants fans' sails. I think that's part of the biggest reason.
2: Which would be great.
0: People are, you know, optimistic. You know, come out of this.
2: Yeah, I hope it comes crashing down.
0: You know, I'm like you, too. I don't know. I think my wanting to be right supersedes my fandom.
2: You want people to succeed. You like to be, you know, right about them. I want everyone to be a bust that wears uniforms that I hate. I hope they all suck.
0: Pick up what you're putting down. You got to admit, though, the Giants would look scary. They do.
2: It's week one.
0: It's week one.
2: Like, we know head fakes took place this week.
0: Now that's what I'm saying.
2: Who was the head fake? You ever play whack-a-mole?
0: The Cardinals were the head fake. The Cardinals, bro?
2: Well, okay. I know they're bad. I
0: know, like, that's so, not a, you know what I'm saying?
2: That's not a head fake to me. That's like a what are the Chargers doing kind of a thing. Yeah. The New York thing could be a head fake. It's like whack-a-mole. Where's it going to pop up? Like, I think it could be the Giants, but maybe it's somebody else. I don't know.
0: That's got me thinking. Like, what was the biggest head fake of week one? Like, the thing that you saw happen that ain't going to replicate itself. I feel like the Panthers' defense can't be as bad as they were, as they played.
2: No, they can't be that bad.
0: They can't.
2: I honestly don't think that Chicago's offense is going to be here at Ready Scorching. Hot take: they're not going to average 59 points.
0: Oh no! Don't do it. You know how much I love the Bears, man.
2: Well, here's my hot take: they're not going to average 59 points a game.
0: Oh, pfft.
2: Scorching! I know.
0: Hot.
2: I could cook a steak on that take.
0: I was about to say,
2: but I do think they'll slow down. You're like, once you get tape on what they're doing, it does make it a lot easier to come up with something to stop it. Like, we're going to learn a lot about them this weekend with Brian Flores coaching against them.
0: So in the two games last year, that Chicago ultimately played against Minnesota, it was that early Monday Night Football game. They really put Caleb in the blender that night, and he struggled, but they ultimately won. He didn't play particularly great. I think he was 16 of 32 in that game. The second time that they played, or excuse me, the first time that they played Minnesota, he was played better, 21 of 35. The second time he was 16 of 32. So for him to get worse after getting an extended look at that defense is not a good sign. I don't know, man. I believe in Brian Flores. I think he puts him in the trick bag again. It's just hard for me because I'm such a firm believer in Caleb. He's night and day where he was last year, though, in terms of this offense. There's more of an understanding. I think he'll have more of a response for the pressure plan rather than last time around because it was his first time, second time, technically, really seeing it.
2: Don't you worry about the head coach?
0: In terms of Kevin O'Connell?
2: No. Ben Johnson.
0: Ben Johnson. No, I don't worry about Ben because I actually believe in, like, what he does. I think Ben can coach. I flat out believe.
2: I think he can coach. I think he gets his own way.
0: in terms of being too cute with stuff. Like, they went, the caller, the Bears fan that called in last night that was tripping about them going for it at their own 21-yard line. Like, that's crazy as hell. You shouldn't be doing stuff like that now, Ben.
2: Yeah, I think he has a little bit of an ego to him sometimes. Not a bad thing. All coaches do.
0: I like it, though.
2: But I think he has a little bit to him where he's going to trip himself up and try and do too much, where sometimes the best thing is to just keep it simple.
0: So what I've also heard in terms of other people talking about Chicago's offense, the commitment and buy-in that everyone has to the run game, I think is a big like the receivers are blocking, the tight ends are blocking. I mean, everybody's committed to it. And last year, who was their run game coordinator and running backs coach? It was Eric Bieniemy. And the one thing that Coach EB is known for bringing is discipline. You know? So, you saw it with Kansas City last night. I think you saw it last year with Chicago. It was why they were so successful running the football. I think it continues this year. I do. 310-840-4910. This will wrap us up on the phones here as we're way up against the break. Let's go to, Bruce. What up, Bruce?
3: Well, how you doing, buddy?
0: What up, dude? Good to hear from you, man.
3: Yeah, good to hear from you, too. Listen, I agree with what you guys saying regarding Justin Herbert, but I'll just clarify it. I think it's exactly what you said, but just to clarify it with an exclamation point, he is definitely not an elite quarterback in the NFL. I mean, I don't know what year. I didn't have time to look it up. I think he's in his sixth or seventh year now. Mm-hmm. And he's definitely not a bad quarterback. I think you guys said that, too. He's not a bad – he's a mediocre quarterback. A lot of people don't know what the word mediocre –
0: he's about middle of the pack, 15th, 14th,
3: yeah, the word
0: 16th.
3: Mediocre comes from M-E-D, medium. He's a medium quarterback. A lot of people think the word mediocre means bad. It means medium. He's a medium quarterback. He's definitely not a great quarterback. He's just a medium quarterback, good quarterback. Okay, one more thing, Linnell, before I go is regarding – what you said about everything, you feel that everything's up in the air in the NFL this year. I couldn't agree more. But if you look back at the last 20 years of NFL history, everything is up in the air every year in the NFL. Did anyone predict that the New England Patriots were going to go to the Super Bowl last year? Did anyone predict that the Seattle Seahawks were going to go to the Super Bowl and win it? Did anyone predict that the Kansas City Chiefs were not going to make the playoffs? Did anyone predict that the Baltimore Ravens were not going to make the playoffs? Did anyone predict that the Cincinnati Bengals were not going to make the playoffs? This stuff happens every year. You look back and you see the number of Final Four teams, in other words, the championship games in the NFC and AFC, who don't even make the playoffs next year. Go back 25, 30 years, you'll see there's many, many, many. Okay, see the Kansas City Chiefs last year, okay, because they were in the Super Bowl the year before and didn't even make the playoffs. So everything's up in the air every year. I mean, I know you guys are in the business. You got content. You got to have content. You got to talk about predicting.
0: Yeah, but I will push back on that because in the NFC in particular, there are three teams that have been there each and every year since 2020, it feels like. Philadelphia, San Francisco, and the LA Rams. Those three teams in the NFC are routinely there, are they not? Those are the big dogs.
3: No, they are. There's exceptions to every rule. So, yeah, of course you're going to find anything, any theory that anyone gives you, including my theory, any theory, you're going to find exceptions. So, yes, for you're sure. correct. That's an exception. But I'm just saying, you go back 25 years, you'll see many teams. And did you predict that the New England Patriots were going to go to the Super Bowl last year? Did you predict that the Seattle Mariners were going to be in the champion and the Toronto Blue Jays were going to fight it out for the American League? Pennant, nobody predicted that either.
0: I'm about to say, yeah, as far as the baseball prediction, though, I am a Dave Sims disciple, so I know about the Mariners.
3: Yeah, the prediction is, particularly in the NFL, other sports, it's a little easier to predict, but the NFL, I mean, the NFL, one of the great things about the NFL, why we love it, is they've got somewhat parody, not perfect parody, but somewhat parody, and so anything can happen. And that's why
0: I love it. I gotta let you run, Bruce, because we're up against it, pal, and I don't want to get canned. I appreciate you, though, man. Passionate, informational.
2: He did teach me. I have been using mediocre wrong for a very long time.
0: I'm about to say, Bruce is like our resident brainiac, bro.
2: I had to.
0: He called
2: check.
0: In last week, dropping nuggets.
2: I was like, let me just make sure. And the Collins Dictionary says, yes, it's a moderate quality, it's not very good nor very bad. And I've always thought that mediocre meant poor.
0: The Collins Dictionary? What's that?
2: I don't know. It sounds European. They're smart. I don't know.
0: Aaron says, Bruce is loose. That may be his new tagline whenever he calls into the program. I may say, Bruce is loose online, whatever he's on. 310-840-4910, last chance to get in on the phones. Week two of the NFL gets underway tonight. I'll tell you who to splash a little cash on. My Bills and Lions Thursday Night Football preview next.
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19: 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Jared Goff and Detroit escaped their Week 1 game against the Saints with an overtime win. Josh Allen and the Bills claimed their Week 1 win with a come-from-behind victory at the Texans. Don't miss it. The Lions.
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up to 3 a.m. Eastern time. Youngest in Charles and L. Willingham rocking out with you. Week number 2 of the NFL gets underway later tonight. The debut of the new Highmark Stadium, the regular season debut of the new Highmark Stadium. Bills playing host to the Detroit Lions. Both of these teams, big fat winners in week 1. But they did it in 2 totally different ways. They did it, and it looked totally different, right? Like with Buffalo, their win on the road against Houston in the season opener, it could be viewed as the best victory in all of week number 1 of the NFL. When you think about the success that they had offensively against that defense, you think about Buffalo's pass rush and Buffalo's defense as a whole, spearheaded by new defensive coordinator Jim Leonard. They were wreaking havoc, man, forcing turnovers. Pass rush came up big to win the game for them ultimately. If you're a Bills fan, you honestly got to be geeked up about how your team looked in week 1 and the fact that your defense ultimately was the saving grace of why you won. I think it's even more reason to be optimistic. On the flip side, for the Detroit Lions, who were very close to coming into this game at 0-1, that's the story. Tyler Shuck threw for 410 yards against this Detroit defense. Now, albeit it took 5 quarters damn near to do it because of the extra session as that game went to overtime. But even in the overtime period, Tyler Shuck leads a touchdown drive, and the only reason they lose is because they don't convert the 2-point conversion. There should be real cause for concern when it comes to the Detroit Lions. If you're a Lions fan, there are 2 dudes that are like the saving grace for your football team right now. 2 dudes, one on offense and one on defense. And if you're a fan of the NFL for real, you know who I'm talking about. Jahmyr Gibbs and Aiden Hutchinson. If it wasn't for those two, man, if it wasn't for those two, who knows what would have happened Sunday against the New Orleans Saints. Aiden Hutchinson led the NFL in pressures in week 1, as he's just a man possessed. The Lions, as a team, had the most pressures. Think about this. Brian Flores blitzed at an 80% clip in week 1, yet the Lions had the most quarterback pressures. Now, the problem is they didn't get home on these quarterback pressures, which is why Tyler Shuck ultimately threw for 410 yards. The Detroit Lions secondary, no Terrion Arnold, which they couldn't really help that situation. Brian Branch on PUP, Kirby Joseph on PUP. The schedule was supposed to be the saving grace for Detroit, right? That's why everybody was so bullish on them, right? That's why everybody thought they made the playoffs. Oh, they got the easiest schedule in the NFL, blah, blah, blah. Care nothing about it. They almost lost to New Orleans at home in week 1. I give a rat's ass about the schedule. It means nothing. The reality is for Detroit, they got to figure some things out with their defense. And it gets no easier this week against Buffalo. Josh Allen looked as confident as I've ever seen him look against the Houston Texans. When you think about the way that he unconsciously pushed the football down the field, came up big, dog. Came up really, really big. I think he shreds this Lions defense. And if you're Dan Campbell and company, you got to find a way to steal a possession from Josh Allen and the Bills. Whether that's, you know, a fake punt, whether that's going for it in your own territory, you got to do something if you're Detroit. You must win time of possession. That is ultimately the only way that the Detroit Lions can beat Buffalo coming up later tonight. And if I'm being real, right? If I'm being real, I think the key is this. I think the key is this. Jahmyr Gibbs and company ran the hell out of the football against New Orleans. And I got to pull up, you know, the exact numbers here. But I believe he went for damn near 150 yards on the ground. It was an impressive week 1 performance from Jahmyr Gibbs. If you're Detroit, it was 29 carries for a 156 for Gibbs. I mean, he went off in this football game. Added 5 receptions as well.
That's the key. You have to. He had 29 carries the other night. If he can get to 30 carries, they may be able to win this football game. Why do the carries matter, Linnell? I think the key, because Detroit is so horrendous defensively, they're going to have to run Jahmyr Gibbs. And I would do almost the opposite of what the Commanders were doing the past couple of years under Cliff Kingsbury. The Commanders are running this hurry-up offense, right? And my uncle made this suggestion back when I was in high school. He was like, Linnell, y'all are so terrible. Just tell your coach that y'all shouldn't snap the football until 1 second on the play clock. Can y'all really hear what I just said? My uncle was telling me, I told you all in high school, I won a combined like 6-7 games. My uncle, and I was one of the better players on the team, right? My uncle wanted me to go up to my coach. Shout out to Ray Fowler, Magruder High School. He wanted me to go up to Coach Fowler and tell him, well, since y'all can't coach worth a damn and y'all terrible, you know what y'all should do, Linnell? And my uncle thought this was just the brightest idea ever when he first brought it to me. It was like he just invented a new defensive scheme or something. He called me on it. Linnell, it's a game day. Tell your coaches, man, that y'all should just wait until it's 1 second on the play clock to snap the ball. That way y'all can't lose by as much because y'all get more possessions. And part of me thought, damn, Uncle Steven, that's a pretty damn bright idea. If we don't snap the ball until there's 1 second on the play clock, well, how the hell do we lose? Well, you still got to be able to get yards. That's the one thing that my uncle couldn't figure out is how to get us to move the football. I would take a page out of Steven Smith's book if I was the Detroit Lions coming up tonight on Thursday Night Football. Do not snap it until it's 2 seconds on the play clock. Dominate it. Keep Josh Allen on the sidelines. And then most importantly, if you're going to play that brand of football, if you're going to play that style of football, you got to play mistake-free. Got to play mistake-free. Who do I like in this game is the question. You know what I'm excited about? Another opportunity for me to put in a $5 parlay with our partners at the DraftKings Sportsbook. Here we go. Excited for that, baby. Now, I'm not going to tell you all what I'm going to do yet because I don't know, if I'm being honest. I have no clue. That knows how I get down. It's normally something about the pregame show just makes me lock in on gambling. It just gets me going. I'm going to put a little $5 parlay down tomorrow night. And what I will tell you, America, I expect Buffalo to win. I do. But I wouldn't be surprised if Detroit did. I know that was me like totally hedging. Isn't that what they call it in the gambling world, a hedge? But look, like, I expect Buffalo to look good. I expect Buffalo to win this game handedly. The only thing that I would be concerned about if I was Buffalo was Aiden Hutchinson. But you're coming off of a game in which, based off of Joe Brady's scheme, right, leaving the tight end in the chip, leaving the back in the chip, having the receiver motion to chip, you look at the game plan Joe Brady put out against Houston, a much more formidable pass rush than what Detroit has, you got to feel confident that, hell yeah, Aiden Hutchinson ain't going to be a problem. We got something for Aiden Hutchinson. He's going to see two sets of hands every time he's on the field. And then with the injuries in the secondary, if you're Josh Allen, y'all could play quick game. You know why the Bills didn't go quick game versus Houston? Because Houston's got the best tackling secondary in the NFL. So you play quick game with them if you want. You're going to have a bunch of three-yard gains because there will be no run after the catch. With this secondary of the Detroit Lions, minus Terrion Arnold, minus Kirby Joseph, minus Brian Branch, I expect Buffalo to be able to get the quick game going with Khalil Shakir. I expect DJ Moore to make life hell for them underneath.

0: En garde!
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2: But they're showing up on the YouTube live chat. Board of Education says, okay, so Detroit's defense has 5 sacks and that's not good enough for you? I'm not saying that it's not good enough for me, but they have 5 sacks and still gave up 410 yards through the air. Board of Education? Real quick, you didn't have no clue how good Detroit's front seven is. You're just reading box scores. Get out of here, Board of Education. Their front seven's not that great, pal. It's not. You know who I love? I'm a big fan of Big Shirley. I love me some Tyleek Williams out of Ohio State. Big fan of his. Aleem McNeil can hoop. They got run stoppers, yet. Yeah, they didn't stop the run all that well last year. I don't know. I think Josh Allen and company have their way in this football game. I don't think Detroit's defense is worth a damn. I think they're quite literally one of the worst secondaries in the NFL. Do you realize you let 37-year-old Tyler Shuck come out and throw for 410 yards in the opener? Why do I call him 37-year-old Tyler Shuck? Because he's going into year number two and he's 27. So you might as well be 37. Lions fans, don't be salty with me. Be salty with Terrion Arnold trying to get it back in blood in an ignorant fashion. All right, baby. Give me the Bills 41-26. That's my final score for real. I mean it this time. We will wrap up the show the same way we do each and every night here on Westwood One Sports Night. I got Denton Day puts us to bed. How are you tucking us in tonight, my friend?
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4: 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Lions, Bills, Thursday Night Football, Westwood One Sports.
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7: When you say a breastplate, do you mean like a push-up, bro?
8: No. As in, like, no. What you see is totally not a part of her body.
7: Ooh. I don't know. He's doing this thing. Him and women, his love life. For someone that has so much money and seems like everyone loves him, his love life sucks.
8: Yeah, he. If you're missing out, he missed out on his family. He's too busy.
7: Jeez. Did you not hear what he said on one of his songs? He said his son is kicking corner kicks with Luis Enrique at PSG. His son, he's like really cool fans with... Who is Luis Enrique? You know who that is?
8: No.
7: Some famous PSG
8: I'm a soccer
7: player.
8: Guy. You know, the World Cup made me a soccer guy.
7: I'm about to say, you literally boomed onto YouTube with the soccer.
8: It's loading.
7: Guy,
8: it's in process.
7: Oh, man. Hey, loading was a hell of an error, too, on social media. I used to love to say that I was loading. I copied Robert Griffin III's All In for Week 1 mantra when I was going to 10th grade. That's going to do it, though, for Westwood One Sports Tonight. Thank you to Oliver. Thank you to Denton. Appreciate your calls, as always. I'm back with you. 7 p.m. to 11 p.m. Eastern Time. 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

0: edition of Westwood One Sports Night. You are tapped into the youngest of Charles and L. Willingham. I will get you up to 3 a.m. Eastern time. We do it each and every Wednesday here on Westwood One Sports Night. We're getting ready here momentarily to enter the pressure cooker. Before we do that, want to read a couple of chats, read a couple of comments, rather, from the YouTube chat. I got Bisacco asking, who's the better quarterback, Justin Herbert or Drew Locke? I don't know why, Bisacco, you're asking that question. It's a major disrespect to Justin Herbert, who may or may not be in the pressure cooker. You'll have to stick around to find out. Without further ado, let's do it. The players in the National Football League, players, coaches, that have the most pressure on them going in to week number two of the NFL season. We enter the Westwood One Sports Night pressure cooker. All righty. I don't love doing this list because I feel bad, man, putting this type of pressure on these four individuals. Let's rewind to last week's pressure cooker. We will document the pressure cooker each and every week because at a certain point, if you've made too many appearances on the pressure cooker, I don't even know if you're under any pressure at that point. You might just suck. It's why Deshaun Watson, newsflash, is out on this list. He was the number one player on the pressure cooker last week. Based off his performance, he's not good enough to be on the pressure cooker. We'll never see him there again, probably. Number two was Kyler Murray. He obviously left the game Sunday with a concussion. Number three was C.J. Stroud. He was really darn good on Sunday against the Buffalo Bills. They came up short, but Stroud played really well despite losing a strip sack near the end of regulation that cost him the football game. And then at number four, I had Josh Allen, who had one of the better games of his pro career, lighting up that Houston Texans defense. I want you to line up on the phones at 310-840-4910 with the player or coach that you think is under the most pressure as we get geared up for week number two in the NFL. Without further ado, let's get right into it. Number four in the Westwood One Sports Night pressure cooker, Colts head coach Shane Steichen. The Colts, big fat losers in week number one against Lamar Jackson and the Baltimore Ravens, and it wasn't even close. They got dropped 41-3. Why is Shane Steichen in the pressure cooker? Well, the next two games are as follows for the Indianapolis Colts. They're at the Kansas City Chiefs coming up on Monday Night Football. Then they're home for the Houston Texans. So if they don't win against Kansas City, the reality is they're staring 0-3 right in the face. And at that point, if they fall to 0-3, I guarantee you the Vegas odds on the first NFL coach fired, they will be in favor of Colts head coach Shane Steichen. We've talked about them a lot this offseason. I told you it was organizational malpractice for him and Chris Ballard going into a win or your ass is fired type of year. You went into that year with Daniel Jones off of an Achilles tear. That's the guy that you're rooting for right now. That's the guy that your NFL job security hinges on. Not very good. They were 41-23 losers, talking about Steichen's Colts against Baltimore. Here was Shane Steichen to start the week on, you know, what last week was for his team.
1: Week one's obviously a wake-up call. We know we got a lot of football left, but there's a lot of things we, you know, that we needed to get corrected, and a lot of them are things we can correct. And I got a lot of confidence in our guys, you know, moving forward. Like you said, week one, I got to put it behind us. Obviously, you're salty Sunday night, you're salty Monday, and then Monday night you start working on Kansas City and get rolling on Kansas City, and then, you know, back to week two.
0: See, this is my problem with Shane Steichen. I told you all to start the show, maybe Deshaun Watson should just have his Wednesday media avails just canceled because he's saying stupid stuff every time he gets in front of the microphone. Shane Steichen, brother, can I let you in on a little secret, pal? Can I whisper something to you? You can't say that week one was a wake-up call because the reality is you shouldn't need a wake-up call when you consider the status of your job moving forward. There should be the amount of urgency that should exist within that Colts building. I mean, everyone should be walking on eggshells. So to think that your team, Shane, needed a wake-up call to start the year is a bunch of baloney. The problem with the Indianapolis Colts is that they're quarterbacked by Daniel Jones, and that defense, which they've invested a lot of resources on, that defense sucks. And that was very evident after week one. Now, one thing that Steichen did say that I do give him some credit for, I don't like that he said it was a wake-up call, but I do like the fact that he was pretty steadfast in saying, well, it's week one, man. We got some things to learn. We got some things correct. Nothing's going to be perfect at this juncture. It wasn't for any group across the National Football League. You're right, Shane. Doesn't have to be perfect. But damn it, it's got to look better than what it looked on Sunday against Baltimore. It just does. Shane Steichen coming in at number four in our Westwood One Sports Night pressure cooker. Number three in our Westwood One Sports Night pressure cooker. Top players and coaches that are under the most pressure in the upcoming week of the NFL season. Honestly, the next dude on this list, I would have been very comfortable. Would have been very comfortable putting him at number one. Number three on this list is Justin Herbert. Justin Herbert on Sunday, 17-27, 209 yards, a touchdown, a pick. On film, right, Justin Herbert didn't play that bad. As a matter of fact, on film, Justin Herbert played pretty damn well. But when you're as high, when you're as highly paid of a quarterback as Justin Herbert is, right, you don't get judged off of how well you performed. You get judged off of wins and losses. And make no mistake about it, the worst loss of week one of the NFL season was Justin Herbert and the Chargers falling at home in the home opener against Arizona. Without a shadow of a doubt, the Chargers' loss was the worst loss of week one. For that reason, and they only put up 14 points, which to me is just, your quarterback's making $60 million, $50 million per, and you can't put up 20 points against the Cardinals, who a lot of the country thought was going to be the worst team in football this year, one of the worst run organizations, and not just the NFL, but in all the pro sports, and you got your teeth kicked in by that group, losing by multiple possessions. Justin Herbert can only muster 14 freaking points. So you bet your ass he's in the pressure cooker. But here's the problem with Justin Herbert. I think, one, he's not as good as we hype him up to be. And then two, the man within the building, the leader of the LA Chargers, might be the biggest problem for Justin Herbert. Here was Chargers head coach Jim Harbaugh chopping it up with Michael Irvin. He had this to say about Justin Herbert.
2: Allow me to call my shot. Like Babe Ruth pointing over the bat over the center field. Justin Herbert, when it's all said and done, when his career comes to end, I predict he will be known as the greatest, best ever to play the position of quarterback.
0: What? Is Jim Harbaugh senile? Does Jim Harbaugh need to be checked? What? First and foremost, the 31 other NFL head coaches around the league that listen to us regularly here on Westwood One Sports Night. Winky, wink, wink, wink. Listen to me real close. Don't ever do to your quarterback what Jim Harbaugh just did to Justin Herbert. Does Justin Herbert need any more pressure on him at this point? Does he? I mean, come on. I almost feel bad for him because you have to think, and maybe Justin Herbert is somebody that doesn't read the internet like all the other nerdy quarterbacks, right? Maybe Justin Herbert is someone that's able to, you know, compartmentalize things and block out the noise. I doubt it. Because if he's saying that to the media, I wonder what the hell he's saying. You can only imagine what he's saying to Justin Herbert himself. Calling him one of the greatest ever. One of the greatest disappointments ever at the quarterback position. How about that? It's crazy, though, man, because I think Justin Herbert's got tools. I think Justin Herbert's a talented cat. The lofty expectations that his coach and NFL talent evaluators have put on him, it's going to end up being, you know, to the detriment of Justin Herbert. I truly believe that. He comes in at number three in the Westwood One Sports Night pressure cooker. Top four individuals across the NFL that are under the most pressure as we get geared up for week number two. I want you to hit me up with your answer at 310-840-4910. Who's under the most pressure going into week two of the NFL season? It could be a coach. It could be a player. Hell, if you're being frisky, it could even be a team. 310-840-4910 is the number. Number two in the Westwood One Sports Night pressure cooker, Brian Schottenheimer, the head coach of the Dallas Cowboys. If Herbert in the Chargers had the worst loss of week one, Shoddy in the Cowboys were a close second. Losing in prime time to the New York Giants the way that they did, getting blown off of the football, getting pushed around, bullied, it's a tough pill to swallow if you're a Cowboys fan. And I think the most disheartening piece of what you saw from Dallas on Sunday and why Coach Schottenheimer, to me, is ultimately on this pressure cooker or in this pressure cooker, 9 penalties for 90 yards. 9 penalties for 90 yards. If that is not a direct reflection of the head coach, I don't know what is. The defense blowing assignments all afternoon long or all evening long. If that's not a reflection of the coach, I don't know what is. Brian Schottenheimer last year in year one with the Cowboys. Offense historically good. A lot to like. The expectations that are surrounding this team, they're higher than they've been in the entire 2020s. I can say that confidently. People really view the Dallas Cowboys, including myself, people really view Dallas as a legitimate Super Bowl contender. So when you come out and get punched in the mouth by a team that picked top five in the draft, makes me raise my eyebrow a little bit. Makes me a little bit concerned. If I'm a fan, which I'm not. But when it comes to Coach Schottenheimer, you can't afford to fall to 0-2 this weekend. They host the Washington Commanders, 4:25 p.m. Eastern time kick. They cannot afford to fall to 0-2. Because if they do, you can pack up the 2026 Dallas Cowboys. I don't know how many teams I'll say this about in week two. The Dallas Cowboys are going into a must-win game. If Dallas does not beat Washington on Sunday at home, their season is effectively over. The schedule following the Washington game on Sunday. Home for Baltimore, at Houston, home for Tampa, at Green Bay, at Philadelphia. If you lose to Washington this week, Dallas, your season is effectively over. The head coach of the Dallas Cowboys, Brian Schottenheimer, had this to say postgame after the Sunday night embarrassment against the Giants.
3: Yeah, I thought overall we were really, as a football team, we were pretty poor. You know, just give Coach Harbaugh and his team a bunch of credit. They were the more physical team tonight. That's certainly not our standard. That's certainly not how we see our identity playing. They shoved us around in the running game. We couldn't get the running game going on offense. Situationally, they were outstanding. Did a really good job of you know, keeping the ball away from us in the second half. You know, I think they had the ball for 36 minutes, 40 seconds. So, you know, this is a humbling business. You know, we got humbled tonight.
0: You're damn right they did. They got humbled, and as a result, Brian Schottenheimer is in the pressure cooker. Dog, if, and I'm I'm laughing as I say it because I got to be objective here. I don't want to be biased towards my group. I'm talking about Washington. There's a real shot that they lose on Sunday. I think Sunday between Washington and Dallas is a total toss-up, a total coin flip. But if Dallas loses specifically, they done. It's over with. If they lose Sunday to Washington, could you imagine what the conversations are going to be like on Sports Talk Radio in Dallas? Could you imagine what the convos are going to be like on our affiliates in Dallas? Jesus Christ. People are going to be calling for his job. And maybe it's premature, maybe it's unfair, but that's what comes with the territory of being the head coach of the Dallas Cowboys. Sorry. It's just the reality of the situation. Brian Schottenheimer coming in at number two in the Westwood One Sports Night pressure cooker. I want you to hit me up with the players, coaches, teams that you have in the pressure cooker going into week two of the NFL season. 310-840-4910 is the number. You can tweet at me as well with who you want to put in the pressure cooker. 310-840-4910. B-Sacco says, put LaFleur in the air fryer is what he's calling it. Yeah, I know our guy Oliver Popular doesn't like that. He should agree with it, though. I continue to believe no matter what happens with Green Bay, it's why Coach LaFleur didn't make this list. I don't think that, unless they go 0-16 or 0-17, I don't see a scenario in which he gets fired. He just got signed to an extension. Just saying. 310-840-4910 for who you want to put into the Westwood One Sports Night pressure cooker. The top four or top players, coaches, teams in the NFL under the most pressure as we get geared up for week number two. Number one is very, very easy for me. Number one in the Westwood One Sports Night pressure cooker is Patriots quarterback Drake May, who was god-awful in the season opener a week ago against the Seattle Seahawks. When you combine the way that Drake May performed in the playoffs with how he played in the season opener, we got to find out what it is and what it ain't when it comes to Drake May. If you're a Patriots fan out there, I understand it. You are in conflict like a mug right now. You're trying to figure out, is he the runner-up for MVP or does he suck? Is he the guy we saw last year or is he who we saw throughout the postseason run and then a week ago? That's the question here. And here's the thing. It doesn't get any easier if you're Drake May in the New England Patriots. It gets no easier for you. You now have to take on the Pittsburgh Steelers coming up Sunday. Now, the Pats 5.5-point favorites, according to our friends at the DraftKings Sportsbook. But the Steelers defense is no joke. Steelers defense can ball. Steelers defense can fly. You saw how poorly he played against Seattle's formidable defense. What does he look like coming up? What does he look like coming up on Sunday? I wonder which version of Drake May we get, man. It would be very easy for him to begin to press. For him to begin to, not press, rather, for him to be ultimately, you know, conservative and uber conservative because of the way he pressed last week. Think about the issue that happened last week, and I called it right off the rip. He got bored making the routine plays. It's why they ultimately lost. The three interceptions that he forced, he did exactly that. He forced them. He refused to live and see another down. He's had a lot of time to sit on what the hell happened a week ago. There is no excuse for Drake May not to bounce back. And to take it a step further, there's no excuse for New England not to win. Rewinding here for a second while we have the opportunity to do so. Drake May, as we know, in the season opener against Seattle, was not very good at all. The three interceptions only tell part of the story. Drake May, post-game, being honest about how he played in the season opener.
4: He lost patience and costed us. I think he just, decisions that cost us the game, on my part and my end. And, I vowed to myself to be better and realize it's a long season, but at the same time, you can't have those. It's unacceptable, and I know that you'll get back to work because, that wasn't, how I play football and how I want to represent, my game and playing quarterback for the Patriots.
0: If he plays like that on Sunday against Pittsburgh, the whispers about whether he's the guy in New England, they're going to turn into yells. 310-840-4910 is the number. We just ran you through the Westwood One Sports Night pressure cooker. My top four dudes in the NFL under the most pressure heading into week two. Colts head coach Shane Steichen, Chargers quarterback Justin Herbert, Cowboys head coach Brian Schottenheimer, Patriots quarterback Drake May. What say you at 310-840-4910? Who's under the most pressure as we get geared up for week two of the NFL season? I'll take your calls, plus let you hear from a franchise legend that called out a current franchise quarterback. That's next here on Westwood One Sports Night. The wait is over. 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
14: Kevin Kugler here from Thursday Night Football on Westwood One. 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Jared Goff and Detroit escaped their Week 1 game against the Saints with an overtime win. Josh Allen and the Bills claimed their Week 1 win with a come-from-behind victory at the Texans. Don't miss it.
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5: 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Here's Lynnell Willingham.
0: Yes, indeedy. Still kicking it with you as we get you up to 3 a.m. Eastern time here on a Wednesday night edition of Westwood One Sports Night. You're tapped in to the youngest in Charles and L. Willingham. It is a Wednesday show, meaning we enter the Westwood One Sports Night pressure cooker. And look, I think when it comes to pressure relative to week two in the NFL, it's extremely objective, right? I think you can put every losing player, every losing coach, every losing team into the Westwood One Sports Night pressure cooker. Would it be fair is the question. It's only week number two. The four gentlemen that I have in the pressure cooker, without a shadow of a doubt, 1,000% belong in the pressure cooker. For just joining us, number four, Shane Steichen, Colts head coach. If they end up falling on Monday Night Football to Kansas City, and let's be honest, right, they probably are going to fall to 0-2. If they do, history says they're not going to make the postseason. Since 2020, right, since 2020, when they expanded the postseason, right, 51 teams, right, have started 0-2 since the playoffs expanded. 43 of those teams missed the playoffs. 8 of those teams made the playoffs. So the reality is, in 2026, you start 0-2, your season is virtually over. That is the reality facing Shane Steichen and the Colts. That's why he's number four in the Super Six, or excuse me, not the Super Six pack, number four. In the Westwood One Sports Night pressure cooker, if you're just joining us, number three, Justin Herbert, for obvious reasons, losing to Arizona in week one was tough. Brian Schottenheimer and the Cowboys, he's number two. If they lose against Washington, not only is their season over, he may end up being the first coach fired in the NFL. And then number one, Drake May, based off of the horrendous performance that he had in the season opener. 310-840-4910. Is how you hit us up on the talking text line. We're entering the Westwood One Sports Night pressure cooker. who's under the most pressure as we get geared up for week number two of the NFL? Gary is in Detroit. What's up, Gary?
1: Long time listener. Love the show.
0: Appreciate you, man.
1: Hey, I got to go with Sean McVay.
0: That's an interesting one. The Rams?
1: I mean, go ahead. They go down to the G-Man, and then next week, the week after, they got to go play Denver. So with all the you know, the hype, the preseason hype, they go 0-3. They're probably not going to make the playoffs.
0: Here's the reason why 0-2 start. To me, would it mean the end of the season for Los Angeles? I think they're so talented that they can beat anybody on the schedule any which week. Maybe them starting 0-2 provides a sense of urgency that they don't currently have. Because when you're getting licked like an ice cream cone by all of the country, it's very easy, you know what I'm saying, to scale it back a little bit. You know what I'm saying? It's very easy to get complacent, and maybe that's what's happening with the Rams. But that's fascinating, though, man, because, look, they were certainly a disappointment in week one, brother.
1: Yeah, and the way they traveled, to Australia. I mean, that was stupid. A little bit of arrogance on McVay's part, in my opinion.
0: Yeah. I agree with you, man. I don't think you're far off at all. I appreciate you hitting us up, as always, man. 310-840-4910 is the number. We enter the Westwood One Sports Night pressure cooker. Who's under the most pressure as we get geared up for week number two of the NFL season? Let's go to Eddie in Pensacola wanting to chime in. Eddie, what's going on, man?
2: Hey, what's up, man? Hey, just late night prospecting, man. You know, driving around, selling a little food, trying to sell some cars. But me, is it going to be Bo Pix or is it going to be Bo Nix? You know, Bo at Auburn, who are we going to get? You know what I'm saying?
0: I think that's
2: fascinating. He's got Waddle. He's got Waddle.
0: But here's, you know, here's the thing, though, about what happened on Monday night. I don't know if you can blame what happened on Monday night on Bo Nix. Honestly.
2: Right.
0: I think this offensive coordinator, Davis Webb, and his, you know, reluctance to run the football consistently, I think that's the biggest reason why we never saw this Denver offense get it cranked up for real.
2: Right. He comes from great football pedigree, man. You know
0: he
2: what
0: does.
2: I'm saying? So, I mean, he's got the wheels too, man. I mean, people sleep on him, but dude, when he was at Auburn, dude, he gave Alabama hell.
0: He
2: you know,
0: play.
2: I mean,
0: I don't think anyone's denying his ability. The number one reason I think they lost, ironically enough, the other night was their defense, bro, which is crazy because last year they were historically good.
2: Right. Well, bro, I love you keeping me up late night, bro. Hey, keep up the good vibes, man. Hey,
0: I'll keep
2: calling back, bro.
0: Appreciate you hitting us up, man. 310-840-4910 is how you reach us on the talking text line. You can hit us up in the YouTube chat as well. Just search Westwood One Sports Tonight. What we're chewing on is this. Week number two of the NFL season, gets underway a little bit later on today as we've officially, you know, reached the midnight hour on the East Coast. Bills and Lions kick off week number two. As we enter week two of the NFL season, who's under the most pressure? 310-840-4910. WVUer says, if the Steelers beat the Patriots, expect the pressure cooker on both Mike Vrabel and Drake May to turn up to 11. Mike Vrabel's fascinating in all of this, right? He is the head coach of this group. They did lose. I don't think anyone's looking sideways at Mike Vrabel after what happened last week. And now I know what happened this offseason with him and Anna Russini is always going to be something that's kind of hovering over the franchise and lingering over the franchise. I get that. If they start off 0-2, and I just gave you all the numbers, man. If you're just now joining us, by the way, those numbers to me, fascinating. Since the playoffs expanded, right, there have been 51 teams that have started 0-2. 43 of those teams, that is 84.3% of those teams, have missed the playoffs. 15.7%, 8 teams have made the playoffs. So the reality is when it comes to the Patriots, you lose this weekend and you're probably not making the postseason. Now, there's a certain national sports talk radio host. He name rhymes with Gabelle Spillingham. He predicted this group to not make the postseason, so I'm not at all surprised, you know, by what we've seen here from New England. I don't expect them to be a playoff team. I just don't. 310-840-4910. If they do fall to 0-2, though, it's Pittsburgh this week. It's Jacksonville, then it's Buffalo. So if you drop to 0-2, there's a good chance you fall to 0-4. Now, one good piece of news for the Patriots is they will potentially get Trevion Henderson back this week. And you look at the way that they leaned into the run game in week one, you can definitely tell they were missing their change of pace guy. And Trevion Henderson. 310-840-4910 is the number. Who's under the most pressure as we get geared up for week number two of the NFL season? Robert is in Atlanta. What's up, Rob?
3: Hey, yeah, I'm just concerned about the Atlanta quarterback situation. You were talking about how bad the Browns quarterback. We don't even have a quarterback who wants to even play down here.
0: Would you put any of those guys in the pressure cooker? At this point, you're about to be in the pressure cooker.
3: I mean, I think Penix would be number one in the pressure cooker because, like you said about Dallas, if we start out 0-2, we're done too, and we even know what we've got.
0: But here's the thing. No one cares about the Falcons. The Falcons starting 0-2 would be as big a news as me having a hangnail. No one gives a damn. They're irrelevant. They don't have expectations. They're just happy to be here.
3: As a Falcons fan, we got a lot of great surrounding pieces with Bijan.
0: Yeah, according to you. I mean, come on, buddy.
3: You don't think Bijan is the best running back in the league?
0: That's great. Are you from Atlanta?
3: Of course.
0: You've been a lifelong Falcons fan?
3: I've been tortured for 50 years as an Atlanta fan.
0: Wow. Can I give you a suggestion, pal, for the football team at least? The other Atlanta sports teams, fine. Give it up, pal. Falcons are going nowhere fast. Your organization sucks. I appreciate the call. 310-840-4910 is the number. I mean, poor Falcons fans. Poor Falcons fans. Say that three times fast. Poor Falcons fans. Poor Falcons fans. Poor Falcons fans. I look like the coach of the Falcons with the red that I'm sporting tonight. 310-840-4910 is how you hit me up on the talk and text line. I want to continue this convo coming up on the other side. Who's under the most pressure as we get geared up for week number two of the NFL season? I'll take your calls on that. Plus, a franchise legend called out a franchise quarterback. Give you the details on that next. 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
5: Tomorrow, the lights are bright in Buffalo. A new stadium, a national audience, and two offensive heavyweights. Josh Allen faces Jared Goff. Lions, Bills, Thursday Night Football. Westwood One Sports.
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5: Christian Parker's new in this new role, and, you know, I feel like he's got some nerves to kind of shake off. And, you know, there's like, what, I think two defensive players that are there from last year that are starting. So it's just like we've got a brand new defense, and we just have to put it all kind of together right now, because what we showed on Sunday was that was not it.
6: No, I think you're spot on there. If they lose to Washington on Sunday, I really think that there are going to be some rumblings about his job security. I do believe that. Appreciate the call, bro. 310-840-4910 is the number. We'll show some love to the YouTube chat real quick. R. Willie B. says, you should consider getting a sign and put it outside your window that says, on air, please be quiet. I don't want to draw that sort of attention to myself, man. People would probably start trying to egg my home and things of that nature. It'd be crazy. I don't know how you can egg an apartment, because you wouldn't just be egging me. You'd be egging a bunch of other people, too. So, 310-840-4910, Logical Raptors fan, says it's those bum Rams. I do want to double-click on the Rams real quick, because the way that they lost in week one should be concerning when you consider what they have to deal with this weekend against the New York Giants. They got pushed around up front along the line of scrimmage. That San Francisco 49ers offensive line pulled out the belt, bent them over the knee, and spanked them for the course of 60 minutes. The yards before contact for Christian McCaffrey and Kalen Black tell the story. I mean, it was a clinic up front. Trent Williams and company putting on a show. And the most important part is they protected the football for the most part. And that allowed them to really open it up. As far as L.A. this weekend, we're going to get into Nell's Super Six Pack a little bit later on. Top six teams that are on upset alert. Pretty sure the L.A. Rams are on upset alert. Just saying. 310-840-4910 is the number here on What's Up One Sports Night. Jason is in Detroit. What up, Jay? What's going on, brother?
7: What's going on? I want to say Dan Campbell's on the hot seat. You know, I think Detroit last year when Ben Johnson took the Chicago job, I think they should have found a way to kind of promote Ben Johnson to the coach.
6: She's the sharper offensive
7: player. Dan Campbell. I'd say, you know, in the last, you know, Dan Campbell being there in the last few seasons, I think his most successful year the Lions have had is when Ben Johnson first became offensive coordinator. That's when you really seen that team take off. And I think they'll let, you know, somebody like him go. I mean, people say, oh, it's crazy, fire that. You look at the Buffalo Bills.
6: Yeah.
7: They fired their head coach who's had far more success than Dan Campbell.
6: I would agree.
7: And they hire, you know, who they thought was the reason for their success and more success moving forward is their offensive coordinator.
6: That is so ironic, considering that they play each other tomorrow, almost parallel.
7: Exactly.
6: Situation.
7: Exactly, but I think, you know, people here in Detroit are always complaining about Brad Holmes and some of the things he could have made, you know, better decisions. Yeah, they do.
6: Can I be honest? Maybe this changes your opinion on me as a sports talk host. I think Brad Holmes is one of the best executives in the NFL. Look at that roster. It's full of homegrown talent. How in the hell could you question Brad Holmes?
7: I agree, because they think he should have been more of a player in free agency.
6: Well, they shouldn't have signed DJ Reed. He went out and spent big money in free agency. He signed DJ Reed. His ass has been terrible since getting to Detroit.
7: Yeah, well, you know, I think Brad Holmes done a phenomenal job, but I think when it came to the coaching position, you see that, you know, he kind of misfired on the offensive coordinator last year, too, after Benjo. They ended up, you know, canning him after the first few games. And Dan Campbell, who's a defensive coach, even though he's a tight end, he's more of a hoorah kind of guy, not really X's and O's on offense. And he took over play calling, and they were just trying to continue what Ben Johnson had established and built. And
6: I get it. I know Bills fans are probably a little restless at the moment. I think you all get mollywopped. Lions fans, rather. I think the Bills mollywopped the Lions. Coming up tomorrow, later on tonight on Thursday Night Football. I appreciate the call. We're up against it, so I gotta let you run. Man, pressure either bust pipes or makes diamonds. And what we're going to find out with the members of our pressure cooker list, we're going to find out whether or not they're cubic zirconia or not. I look at Brian Schottenheimer in Dallas, man. That's the one to me where I really have no way it's going to, you know, no clue as to which way it's going to go. I don't, man, because the vibe surrounding that team this offseason, I don't know if I've ever seen people switch on the team quicker than I've seen people switch on Dallas. As I said, though, after they lost to New York, I thought that game was more about who the New York Giants are, not who the Dallas Cowboys are not. I think Dallas is going to be fine. But if they fall to Washington on Sunday, I don't know how you can confidently say you think they're going to make the postseason. That's the tough part here. 310-840-4910 is the number here on Westwood One Sports. Now, we've been teasing it for a little while now. Before we get out of this 1 o'clock hour, during this 1 a.m. hour, we will look at Nell's Super Six-Pack. On the other side, a franchise icon calling out a franchise quarterback. We'll tell you who next.
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0: am rocking out with you as we continue to look inside of the Westwood One Sports Night pressure cooker. I do want to move on to a fascinating story out of the AFC South coming up here momentarily, but we'll clear out the phone lines. Larry is in Illinois, wants to chime in. Larry, who's under the most pressure from your vantage point as we get geared up for week number two of the NFL season?
1: Hey, man, thanks for taking my call. I got to put Matt LaFleur in there, man. Can you hear me?
0: Yeah, I got you, brother.
1: Okay, yeah, you got to put Matt LaFleur in there. I think Green Bay has lost, like, what, six straight dating back to last season? Mm-hmm. And then the way they collapsed against us towards the end of the year, and then if they lose to, they lost to Carson Wentz starting the beginning of the year, and then if they go into the Jets this week and lose that game, you got to put them in the pressure cooker.
0: So the crazy part about Coach LaFleur being in the pressure cooker, and I almost feel like he's immune to it, right, is because he just received a contract extension this offseason. That's the only reason why I kind of push back on the notion that there's any trouble on the horizon for LaFleur.
1: Understood.
0: Yeah. But I appreciate you as always, brother. 310-840-4910. Mike is in Maryland wanting to check in. What's going on, Mike?
2: Yes. I got to believe C.J. Stroud. Yeah, the number one defense last year. If you can't win with the number one defense, you're not a franchise quarterback. You know you
0: but his number one defense looked anything but a number one defense on Sunday, pal.
2: Yeah, but I don't think he can mirror that again. I think that was one of the exceptions. I think his backup is a bit of quarterback.
0: You think Davis Mills' long neck ass is better than C.J. Stroud?
2: I do. I really do. You know,
0: who you root for? You must be a Commanders fan.
2: No, I'm a Ravens fan, actually.
0: Oh, you a Ravens fan? Okay. Even more delusional. Yeah. The closer you get up, the further you go down 95, I'm telling you, boy. Hey, I appreciate the call always, though, man. 310-840-4910. C.J. Stroud, I apologize on his behalf, brother. That was crazy. To say that Davis Mills, he's got a hell of a neck on him, though, honestly. Like, could you imagine how much that guy shrugs? He's probably shrugging with, like, 300 pounds on the bar. Some people shrug with dumbbells. I shrug with dumbbells like a normal guy. Davis Mills, baby.
3: See, Oof. Now that you're in the gym a lot, you think of gym stuff, which I'm proud of you about.
0: You know what I'm saying?
3: I think, man, his hoodies must suck.
0: Good gracious. Do you have to get like a custom neck put on a joint? Good God.
3: Davis Mills, he ain't utilized that hood at all. He might as well just wear crew necks.
0: I'm about to say, bro, his neck prevents, I didn't even think about it from that standpoint, then. Think about the extra emphasis, the attention to detail he's got to put into the wardrobe because of his neck. Could you imagine I'm wearing a collar shirt tonight if you're watching on stream? Do you ever think he goes three buttons then? Like, do you think he has the ability to go three buttons?
3: I don't know. He got to have an umbrella when he goes out in the rain. The jacket hood ain't going to fit.
0: What to say, bro? 310-840-4910. Speaking of the Houston Texans, what a beautiful segue. They were losers on Sunday, and I said it last night if you were listening to the program. The Houston Texans are the 0-1 team that I'm the most excited about. I thought they played really well. Their defense being blitzed the way that they were by Josh Allen and company, it's an anomaly. It's not something that I think you'll see happen again. But, man, I think with Houston and why I'm so bullish on them, like I said, they're the 0-1 team that I'm the most excited about moving forward throughout the rest of the season. I thought C.J. Stroud played really, really well on Sunday. Yes, he had the turnovers, the fumble, got to protect the football, and it cost him the football game at the end of the day. But in terms of playing on time, playing on schedule, throwing with anticipation, throwing with accuracy, when he's on, right, when it's clicking for him on all cylinders, I don't know if anyone in the NFL does it better, guys, in terms of an accuracy standpoint. He walks the football to dudes. I thought Stroud played really, really good from a procedural standpoint, you know, all things considered, right? Where the Texans faltered was on defense, and I think that that is, you know, ultimately the issue that I'm most concerned with coming out of week one. I think they'll ultimately be fine, though, when it comes to the defense. They take on Cincy this week in a gotta-have-it situation. If they fall to 0-2, alumni of the franchise will continue to look at this team and go, man, are we wasting an opportunity with this Super Bowl-caliber defense that we have? Texans franchise legend Andre Johnson, who has had a pretty tumultuous relationship with the organization since the end of his playing career. Maybe this had something to do with, maybe that has something to do with his comments that he made. Here is Andre Johnson on the number one thing he wants to see C.J. Stroud improve on.
4: What I dislike about C.J., I dislike his body language. Like, his body language is bad.
0: Can I stop
4: anytime him real quick, something happens?
0: I guess I set that up in a poor way. I tried to give Andre Johnson the benefit of the doubt, saying the thing he wants to see him improve on. He straight up told you, I don't like C.J. Stroud's body language.
4: What I dislike about C.J., I dislike his body language. Like, his body language is bad. Like, anytime something happens, I think as a being a former player, your quarterback having that type of body language is bad because it, because other guys look at you as the quarterback. So when they see you and they see you, you know, feeling a certain way or your body language a certain way, it kind of trickles through the team. So that, I would say that's the biggest thing that bothers me, like when I watch the team play.
0: Before I even give my thoughts, C.J. Stroud, unfortunately, and I say unfortunately because, like, who wants the answer to this distraction? C.J. Stroud was asked about what Andre Johnson had to say about his body language. Here's what C.J. Stroud said earlier today when asked about those comments we just heard from Andre Johnson.
5: Yeah, I mean, I don't really have a comment for it. I would say, you know, like, I respect Dre as a person. You know, I appreciate his critiques, but I'm focused on this week, you know, trying to, you know, go 1-0 against the Bengals. But, you know, I respect Dre, and, you know, if that conversation needs to be had, it'll be had.
0: It is rare that you see a young person, and I'm speaking from the experience of a young person, it's rare you see the young person take the high road and do the right thing in a situation. You know what C.J. Stroud should have said? He should have told Andre Johnson's ass to shut the hell up and to put some respect on who the hell I am. What the hell did Andre Johnson accomplish in Houston from a winning standpoint? From a winning standpoint. Not much. How many playoff games did Andre Johnson win throughout the course of his career? I'm nitpicking. One, credit to C.J. Stroud. I love the way he handled it. Two, Andre Johnson. I don't know if this has to do with his relationship with the Texans organization, which, you know, a lot of people are privy to the fact that, like, hey, it's a little bit rocky between Houston, the organization, and Andre Johnson, the player. He's an OG, as C.J. Stroud alluded to. His opinion 1,010% matters. His opinion is gospel within that Houston Texans locker room because of what he accomplished with the franchise, as I sat there and told you, what did he accomplish? But you pick up what I'm putting out. I'm talking about wins. We know Dre is one of the greatest. But I just thought the time and place of the messaging was piss poor. I thought Andre Johnson was his soft-spoken dude, by the way. The fact that he's on Kendrick Perkins' podcast, by the way. Does he host the podcast with Kendrick? If I'm not mistaken, isn't this like an all Houston thing?
3: He is. He's not the host of it, I don't believe. But no, he was never. So he was soft spoken because they didn't win a lot in Houston, to your point. But you should look up the quarterbacks that he played with in Houston.
0: Shaw was the best of them.
3: I don't know that there was a best.
0: David Carr.
3: I mean, I know David Carr had great body language because if these quarterbacks didn't have good body language, Andre will treat him like Cortland Finnegan.
0: Yeah. Well, that's my thing, though, Denton. Like, I don't have a problem, per se, with the details of what Andre Johnson said. It's a time and place, though, Slim. Why the hell would you call him out publicly?
3: Well, do you think this is something that he hasn't said to CJ Stroud personally? Or somebody in the organization personally?
0: I don't think he has, based off of Stroud's comments saying, if that's a conversation that needs to be had, then we'll have it. Which I love from Stroud, again, double-clicking on how proud I am of him. He's clearly open to what Andre's saying. He didn't brush it off. He wasn't dismissive. He could have been a total jerk about it, but he wasn't. And I think he deserves some credit for that. Now, maybe, Denton, the fact that he's potentially going to be in the midst of a high-stakes negotiation in a couple months with the team, you think they would use that against him?
3: He's in the midst of it now. I wouldn't now, be right? willing to bet somebody has talked to him about the body language.
0: Yeah. So this isn't the first time he spoke on it.
3: Yeah, it's not as strong as suit. People said this about him at Ohio State. Like, this is a long-running thing.
0: But Denton, like, my whole thing with the body language combo, and I get it. Quarterback, leader, the whole nine. When we talk about the body language that we don't like from him, what are the exact behaviors that we're seeing? Is it pouting?
3: Yeah.
0: It's the pouting, right?
3: It's the pouting. It's the, you know, sometimes I don't think he waves people off necessarily, but those sorts of things.
0: Like when walking to the sideline, being frustrated.
3: Somebody misses a block or something along those lines. I mean, look, he's a human. Like, I think it's unfair to be like he has to be pristine and perfect the entirety of his time when he's on the football field. I think that's unrealistic. There wasn't a soul that ever was. I mean, Tom Brady cussing his dudes out all the time.
0: Yeah, I mean, you remember the Peyton Manning, Jeff Saturday clip.
3: Right. So, like, the idea that he has to be, like, this perfect dude all the time is, I think, unfair. But his body language has been, that, like, this is a long-running subject now. So, like, clearly there have been conversations. I don't know that Andre had that conversation, but there's clearly been some sort of conversation, or at least hopefully. If not, that might have been more of a message to the team about, like, how have you not talked to him about this?
0: So this is the fascinating piece of it. He spoke about his body language during his rookie season. and he said, I'm passionate, I'm a competitor, and I want to win. And I wear my emotions on my sleeve. I don't necessarily have a problem with his body language. I don't. I think I get where y'all are coming from. It's not something that stands out to me. It's not something that I've seen a lot. And maybe it's because I'm not spending enough time watching Texans games.
3: I feel like Houston fans maybe have a better, because I'm with you. Like, I think the conversation might be a little bit fair just because I know it's happened for a long time, but I don't think I've ever watched a game and been like, damn, look at his body language. I've seen that with other quarterbacks. Like, that's happened before, but I don't know that I've ever said that with him.
0: Didn't even look at the way Sunday ended on a strip sack. He could have got up and been pouty, because I mean, but he wasn't. So for the problem, one, I don't know the significance of the issue, if I'm being honest, right? But even if it's some massive problem, Denton, why in the hell is Andre Johnson going on a podcast to talk about it? Was he asked directly? What do you dislike? It sounded so harsh when I first heard it, Denton. And his voice is deep as hell.
3: I think he was asked about it. I don't think they were like, "What'd you have for lunch?" And he was like, "Well, let me tell you everything I hate about the current quarterback."
0: You know what I'm saying? Like, just started ripping on Stroud. Now, then we had this conversation during the playoffs, if you don't remember, during the beginning of the beginning stages of this program when things were a lot more scaled back. You remember the conversation we had? Who he was riding around with?
3: Was that Amber Rose? Yeah, you know, body language expert right there.
0: Body language, I'm about to say, bro. Now, that's a moody woman. So maybe he's getting it from her. I don't know. Look, I'm rooting for CJ Stroud. I think he's a really, really likable dude. Can I confess? That's like why I'm like such a lover of CJ Stroud. And like some of you all out there might think it's cheesy. Well, this kid is better than Bryce Young. No, honestly, this is going to sound cheesy, and Denton, I fell for Bradley Beal because of this at first, too. Then I realized he's a condescending jackass. I love the way he professes his love for the Lord of the Presses, bro. I don't know what it is. Something about it, like I have a soft spot for it that he's – because I know just with me personally, with my faith, right? Like, sometimes if you are someone that's strong in their faith, you understand what I'm about to say. Then you maybe could read this. You know, you just can't talk spirituality with everybody. You know what I'm saying? It goes above, you know what I'm saying? You can't do that with everybody. So for him to be as open as he is with it, I think it shows the type of dude he is, man. And I want to believe, and it seems like it. You never hear any off-the-field drama with him, never hear anything about the work ethic. He seems like a great teammate. Andre Johnson just thinks he's a whiny brat. I wish you would have told him that behind the scenes is my thing when it comes to Andre Johnson.
3: That's literally it. The worst thing that he's done off the field is do the Micah Parsons podcast where he was kind of ripping a bunch of other people. And that's where you saw the body language. I don't know that Andre Johnson was watching Micah Parsons podcast when CJ Stroud was on it, but that's like the only poor thing he's done. And if that's the worst thing you've done, I mean, it's a pretty good life so far.
0: I'm going to say you're pretty stand-up dude. And I remember he was he was on a podcast with Tank Dell, and he started talking about, you know, where he thought he ranked amongst the top NFL quarterbacks after his rookie year. And I know that rubbed some people the wrong way because they were like, brother, you ain't even busted a grape, man. What do you mean you think you're a top five quarterback? But I love the confidence. I love it. He's somebody to me, man, that I'm rooting for. Don't love the fact that he turned the contract down. But
3: what is
0: the way that he played
3: in
0: week one?
3: What is supposed to say in that instance? Yeah. Like, actually, I think I'm 8. You know, yeah. Like, I'm in the top 10, but, like, not too high. Like, you know, last year I really played. I was probably playing at, like, the 11th best rate out of everybody. I mean, like, you don't want to be the Deshaun Watson. Where you're like, actually,
0: yeah,
3: I played great.
0: Good gracious.
3: Like, oh, easy there, buddy. But I feel like, you know, once you hit a certain point, you could probably talk it a little bit. He also had one of the best rookie seasons ever. Didn't last
0: ever,
3: long.
0: And so I understood it. And then the thing that I would also say with Stroud, bro, I think because the rookie year was so good, casuals overstate what happened the last 2 years. I wouldn't describe his play as bad at all the last 2 years. It wasn't. It was about middle of the pack. But when you're playing at top five level and you drop down the middle of the pack, I understand where the consternation comes from. I understand where people raise their eyebrows a little bit. But make no mistake about it, man. Like, when he's on, he's on. It looks as good as anybody in the National Football League from a timing standpoint, from a processing standpoint, accuracy, ball placement. And then he had a 22-yard scramble against Buffalo. And I think that's honestly the only reason he wasn't the number one pick. I think people questioned coming out of Ohio State, is the mobility a real thing? And if you watch that Georgia game, he put it on full display. Brother can run. Brother can hold his own. I'm a believer in C.J. Stroud. Andre Johnson, if you're going to have that deep-ass mean voice, you can't say mean things with it.
3: Oh, hey, yes, all deep voices.
0: Well, you just got to be a nicer person when you have a deep voice because the things that you say can come across as hurtful.
3: I have 31 years of, well, 30 years where I can speak to that. Literally.
0: You know, literally speaking to it. There we go. 310-840-4910 is the number here on Westwood One Sports Network. We got a lot more to get to, including this. Nell Super Six Pack. Top six NFL teams that are on upset alert going into week number two of the NFL season. A lot of them on the phones, 310-840-4910. Who do you think's on upset alert as we get geared up for week number two of the NFL season? My Super Six Pack and your calls next here on Westwood One Sports Night. The wait is over. 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

0: to go in the program. Appreciate you all being here. However you choose to do so, SiriusXM Channel 260, the Westwood One Sports app. You can check us out on the AM/FM dial if you're listening on your local radio for one of our over 200-plus affiliates out there nationwide. 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Like, subscribe, comment. We're on the hunt for 4,000 subscribers. We just cracked 3K earlier this week. Can we get to 4K by this time next week? That is the goal. You can keep the conversation rolling with me on social media as well. It is at NELL_BTP. Week number 2 of the National Football League season. Get ready to get underway. Week number 1 was a doozy, man. Lived up to expectation. I thought we learned a lot within week 1 of the NFL season. The thing that I'm most looking forward to in week number 2 is confirmation. What do I mean by that? Confirmation. Like, we saw the Bears put up 59 points. I want confirmation in week 2 that their offense is legit. Right? Confirmation is what I am looking for. With the New York Giants, right? They beat the hell out of the Dallas Cowboys up front, punching them in the mouth up front along the offensive line and defensive line. I want confirmation that that's who they are. Do it against the Rams. You know what I'm saying? The Jacksonville Jaguars at home putting a beat down, an absolute spanking of the Cleveland Browns. I want to see in week 2, can you do it against Bo Nix and the Broncos? You pick up what I'm putting down here? So week 2, what I'm most excited about is the confirmation on things, good and bad, right? We got to confirm some bad things too, man. Right? Like, is the Panthers' defense as bad as they showed, giving up 59 points? We'll find out against Atlanta, right? Was Drake May, is he as bad as he put on tape in week 1? We'll find out against Pittsburgh, right? The slate this week, for on second thought too, is like just a pure treat, man. And maybe this is just that early portion of the season vibe where, you know, there's really nothing the NFL can do wrong. We're going to be at about week 9, and the slate's going to look terrible. It's going to be filled with teams matching up against one another that don't have anything to play for already. That's just how it goes. But right now, while it's good, we're going to show some love. Let's do this. The most highly anticipated power ranking segment. It lives here on Westwood One Sports Night. It is Nell's Super Six Pack tonight and Nell's Super Six Pack. And some people may say, well, damn, Linnell, you're a little early, aren't you? It's only Wednesday, pal. This is my last opportunity on this network until Sunday to talk about the National Football League. So you bet your ass we're going to spend all 4 hours doing it. Without further ado, the most highly anticipated power ranking segment in all of sports talk radio, Nell's Super Six Pack, my top 6 teams in the NFL that are on upset alert going into week number 2.
1: 3, 2, 1, ready. 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Sit back, crack a can. It's time for Nell's Super Six Pack.
0: Without further ado, let's start at number 6. Nell's Super Six Pack, top 6 teams in the NFL that are on upset alert going into week number 2. You can give me your top team that's on upset alert as well on the phones. 310-840-4910. You know, some people may not even consider this group, you know, to be an underdog, really. But our friends at the DraftKings Sportsbook do. They've got the Denver Broncos as 2.5-point favorites against the Jacksonville Jaguars. I think the Denver Broncos very much on upset alert. If they were to lose Sunday at home against Jacksonville, it would drop the Broncos to a measly 0-2. We've been talking about what 0-2 means since 2020 all night long. If you're just now joining us, 51 teams have started off 0-2 since the playoffs expanded back in 2020. 43% of those, 43 teams total of the 51, missed the playoffs. Only 8 made the postseason. If Denver gets upset this weekend, they're probably not making the playoffs. I believe they're on upset alert. For damn sure, the Jaguars look really formidable, really strong in week number 1. Number 5, in L Super Six Pack, my top 6 NFL teams that are on upset alert heading into week 2. Number 5 is the New England Patriots. According to our friends at the DraftKings Sportsbook, they're 5.5-point favorites. Why do I think they're on upset alert? Well, the reason that they lost to the Seattle Seahawks is because they couldn't get things going offensively, right? The defense played well. I thought, you know, the pass rush was good. I thought they tackled well. I thought they were good in coverage for the most part. It was the offense's fault. Drake made 3 interceptions. It wasn't a pretty performance. They tried to kind of go through a personality change on the fly in terms of their willingness to run the football on early downs. It did not prove to be successful for them. They better change the game plan going into this week. They're 5.5-point favorites, according to our friends at the DraftKings Sportsbook. They're 5.5-point favorites at home against Pittsburgh. I think Pittsburgh's defensive front, if I'm being honest, is better than New England's. Here's the problem that Pittsburgh is going to run into. That defense is pretty damn good. Talking about the New England Patriots. So I wonder if for the second straight week, Aaron Rodgers and company struggle to ultimately move the football as they did on Sunday against the Atlanta Falcons. 310-840-4910 is the number. Who's on upset alert going into week number 2 of the NFL season? You can hit us up in the YouTube chat as well. With who's on upset alert, just search Westwood One Sports Tonight. Aaron in the YouTube chat says Pittsburgh will win. We'll see. Coming in at number 4, Nell's Super Six Pack, top 4 teams in the NFL that are on upset alert going into this weekend. Top 6 teams, rather, that are on upset alert going into this weekend. Number 4 is the Green Bay Packers. They take on the New York Jets. It feels like America may be on this one. Our pals at the DraftKings Sportsbook have the Packers as 3.5-point favorites. They're on the road against the Jets. Did you hear the environment on Sunday Night Football at the Meadowlands? At MetLife? Did you hear that environment for Giants Cowboys? I expect the same hype to be there for the Jets because they started off 1-0. And if they're able to replicate that, and it's loud, and it's raucous, and that defense has momentum, they could upset the Green Bay Packers. I can see it happening. If the Pack start 0-2, you might as well pack them up, is what I say. Why do I think the Packers are genuinely on upset alert, though, from a football standpoint? Last weekend, the Green Bay Packers against the Vikings could not consistently, that's the key, they could not consistently stop the Vikings' run game. 34 carries, 107 yards, 3.1 yards a pop. This Jets' run game, I would say, is more formidable than what Minnesota has. Breece Hall, Braylon Allen, this offensive line, got to feel pretty good about what New York has up front. If they can replicate the game plan that they did a week ago, punishing you up front, running the football, letting Geno work off play action, that's the other key in this one. If you're looking for some fantasy advice, and Avery just typed into the YouTube chat, says, should I start Pitts or Hockenson? I can't answer that. I don't participate in fantasy football. But I will say this in terms of this weekend with this football game, right? Geno Smith, if you're looking for somebody to start in fantasy, if you're looking for somebody to bet on, I think Geno Smith has a big day against this Packers defense simply because the Packers pass rush was non-existent the other night. I think the Jets offensive line, sneaky good group. I don't know how easily they'll be able to heat up Geno Smith. He was barely touched in their season opening victory, so I think the Packers for sure on upset alert. If they fall to 0-2, like I said, you might as well pack them up. 310-840-4910 is the number. We're taking your calls. Who's on upset alert going into week number two of the National Football League season. Number three, Anell's Super Six Pack. I give you the Dallas Cowboys, man. They're at home against the Washington Commanders, and I do believe, yes, they are on upset alert. According to our friends at the DraftKings Sportsbook, Dallas, 4.5-point favorites right now. This is actually a stunner to me. That, you know, when you look on ESPN's website, they give you, like, the lowest ticket price? For Commanders and Cowboys on Sunday, tickets are as low as $30. I could not, but even when we're trash and they play here, Denton, them tickets, they ain't going for that low. Commanders, Cowboy tickets going for $30 is nutty.
2: You should go.
0: There's nothing fun about watching an NFL game in the stadium. I'm sorry. There's just not. So I'll probably never do that if I get the chance.
2: You don't like stadium chicken tenders? Not a fan of the tenders.
0: I love our friends at Monumental Sports. Cat Point Arena is great. Their chicken tenders make me never want to get chicken tenders at an arena or sporting event ever again. Plenty of renovations at Cat Point. Hopefully they renovated the food court. That's how I would put it. Were you being sarcastic when you asked about the chicken tenders?
2: Based on your answer, yes. I was totally being sarcastic and didn't want to share my love with stadium chicken tenders with you.
0: Even at Cap 1?
2: Yeah. I don't
0: God
2: think
0: bless
2: that
0: you.
2: Bad.
0: God bless you, Denton Day. 310-840-4910, the number on the talking text line. Who's on upset alert as we get geared up for week number two of the NFL season? Number three, I have the Dallas Cowboys. They take on Washington. Why do I think they're on upset alert? What the Cowboys struggled to do against the Giants, I think Washington will be able to replicate that formula. I think you will see a lot of Bill Kraske merit. I think you'll see a lot of Catron Allen. I think you'll have Jayden Daniels have his coming out party. Jayden Daniels, 5 consecutive losses as a starting quarterback for the Washington Commanders. That streak's got to break. It is a nasty streak as far as I'm concerned. I think it does break this weekend. I do like Washington over Dallas. Number two, Nell Super Six Pack, top 6 teams on upset alert as we get geared up for week number two. Someone in the YouTube chat typed this team. It was Avery said the Bears could end up losing. Vikings defense is great, and I'm just curious how good our defense will be at Wentz with Wentz at quarterback. Avery, you want to co-host with me, brother? Kidding. You took the words right out of my mouth. That's the reason, man. I look at this Vikings defense, and I think that Brian Flores is going to have the opportunity to put Ben Johnson in the trick bag. I think it'll be a very back-and-forth affair. I think that these may be two of the best schematic coaches in the NFL, talking about Brian Johnson and Brian Flores. And Sunday, something's got to give. Brian Flores, in week one, as you all know, blitzed at the highest rate in the NFL. If you don't think that Ben Johnson and company are going to have a plan for the blitz, you are crazy. 310-840-4910 is the number. Who's on upset alert as we get geared up for week number two of the NFL season? Number one, the number one team in the NFL that's on upset alert. I can't believe I'm even saying this. If you would have told me a month ago that I was saying this, I'd say you're tripping. The number one team in the NFL that's on upset alert going into week number two is the Los Angeles Rams. The Los Angeles Rams, without a shadow of a doubt, are on upset alert for the same reason that the Cowboys are, man. The New York Giants have the ability to replicate San Francisco's game plan offensively and defensively. Offensively, it was beating the Rams up front. CeCe Mauinoa, Jermaine Illuminor, John Michael Schmitz, Andrew Thomas, moving people in the run game. I thought it was an excellent performance from the New York Giants. Like I said, if there are Cowboy fans out there ringing the alarm about losing to New York, understand that Sunday Night Football, like I've said all week, Sunday Night Football said more about the Giants than the Cowboys. I think the Giants come out this weekend and put the entire NFL world on notice. I believe Jackson Dart, Cam Scadaboo, Leaky Neighbors, and the Giants beat the LA Rams and send the West Coast into a frenzy. You heard it here first on Westwood One Sports Night. 310-840-4910 is the number. Simulation inside of simulator. Okay. Type status in the YouTube chat and says the Bills. I do believe the Bills could potentially be on upset alert for this reason. Now, I do, if I had to put money on it, right? If I had to put money on it, I think that Buffalo wins handedly over Detroit. If they lose, though, this is the reason they could lose, is how I would put it.

0: En garde!
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13: 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Research backs this up. 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Talking about your wishes, getting your affairs in order, and letting the simple fact that our time is finite nudge you toward what actually matters. The existential question. What are you going to do with the time you have left? I'm Dr. Sanjay Gupta, helping you live a better life.
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19: It's a win, and, you know, get a couple bounces to go their way. That is their best chance.
0: I'm looking forward to it. I'm looking forward to our new crappy stadium. It's going to be great, man.
19: You say it's crappy, man. Roll damn pie. I appreciate you, man. Jeff is in Pittsburgh. What's up, Jeff? Jeff, what up, baby?
20: Hey, how's it going, man? Hey, listen, man. I'm going to tell you something. I'm looking at the AFC right now, and I'm thinking the Steelers. Actually, you got Aaron Rodgers, the oldest guy in football, right? He's going to make a statement this year, man. I really think that. We got two good running backs. We got a great secondary. Joey Porter hasn't been signed yet, but you know I'm thinking that might happen. We got a really, really great, great, great receiving core here. We got Jeremy Bernard, man, came in, and he's a young dude. But I'm thinking, you know, I'm thinking this team might be put together throughout this season and look really good.
19: Dude, how can you say that after week one? I picked the Steelers to make the playoffs.
20: It's week one. It's week one, man.
19: Yeah, but I mean, they look lifeless on offense. That was the thing I was concerned about. And Atlanta don't have a pass rush. So,
20: Listen.
19: I'm bullish on the Steelers, though, man. I am. I swear. You said you have a great coach.
20: Look, Tomlin on defense, okay, honestly, man to man. You're playing man to man every week. So predictable, right?
19: Oh, I gotta let you run. You were cooking, but then you tried to say Mike McCarthy's better than Mike Tomlin. Then you lost your credibility. Final hour of power coming up in the final hour. We'll preview Thursday Night Football, Bills and Lions on the other side. Denton's burning questions, getting us ready for week two of the NFL season.
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0: Wednesday night edition of What's Up on Sports Night. Youngest in charge, Linnell Willingham rocking out with you. But get your full-scale preview of Bills, Lions, the kickoff game of week number two of the National Football League season. Happy that you're locking in with us here tonight on What's Up on Sports Night. Appreciate you being here. However you choose to do so, you can check us out on one of our over 200-plus affiliates out there on the AM, FM dial, Sirius XM, Channel 260, the Westwood One Sports app, YouTube Live as well. Just search Westwood One Sports Night. We're getting ready to get to some burning NFL questions as we get ready for week number two. Before we do that, we were taking calls on who's on upset alert going into week number two. Richard is in Texas. We want to chime in. Richard, good morning.
1: Hey, how you doing, brother?
0: Doing good, man. Doing good.
1: So I heard I'm a big Dallas Cowboys fan. Obviously, we were playing your team, the Redskins.
0: Yeah, I can't wait, baby.
1: I can't wait as well. I took a lot watching that New York game and stuff like that. Uh-huh. And you're saying the Rams, and I know they're going to be missing Garrett, but I really feel you can't go down. I think New York is so in trouble with their premier rushing guy. You got to admit, it's Jackson Dart. That guy runs the ball, and he's going to get hurt. I don't see him playing half the season. I think he's going to get knocked out. I don't wish that on anybody.
0: He did a really good job protecting himself, though. You got to admit, he didn't take any crazy shots on Sunday night.
1: And you're right. And Scatterboo, man, that dude is like – that team is just like – he's over here doing flips in the backfield, and he broke his ankle last year.
0: I'm about to say, man, just to keep it as PG as possible, let's just say it wouldn't surprise me if Cam Scatterboo had the same warm-up tradition as Lawrence Taylor.
1: You're right, brother. You're right. So but I do think that's going to be a really good game. I think you can't put past a – it could be an upset, but I'm looking forward to the Cowboy game. I think the Cowboys had a lot more. You watch that game, man. That last drive was like mm-hmm. – where was Parker's mind going to them throwing the ball, not covering or spying Dart the whole time?
0: That was the thing that was – probably the most fascinating is that they didn't really make an adjustment to stop what Jackson Dart was doing on the ground. Now, when you have the injuries at linebacker that they had, who do you trust to spy?
1: Yeah, I agree. And plus, they what doubling neighbors and stuff like that. So you're right. It's just going to be an interesting season. It is week one. And I'm not that Cowboy fan. Real quick before I let you run.
0: If they lose, is Shoddy on the hot seat?
1: Yes, I think so, man. I really do. Because you got Tomlin over here waiting to be – he still wants a coach. You don't want to sit up there being commentating.
0: If you don't think that Jerry – yeah, I agree. I didn't even think about that, brother. I appreciate you as always, man. 310-840-4910. Wouldn't that be something? Jerry Jones luring Mike Tomlin out of the NBC booth. Mike Tomlin in Dallas? It just feels right, doesn't it?
2: There's no way Mike Tomlin wants to work for Jerry Jones.
0: Doesn't that just seem like the most anti-Tomlin thing possible? But I think, to Jerry's credit, he's been a lot more hands-off recently. He has been.
2: Just wait.
0: Right, yeah. Wait for the other shoe to drop.
2: You don't teach a dude that's in his, what, 70s, 80s? How old is Jerry Jones?
0: Old enough to be senile. He is senile.
2: I mean, Jerry be tripping, man. Fans. He's 83. You don't teach an 83-year-old new tricks.
0: Yeah. It's very true. At some point, you begin to get a little bit hard-headed once you become 83 years old. So I totally
2: amongst other things in his life.
0: Well,
2: you garner a certain amount of wealth, and you become very hard-headed, too. So you combine that with the age, it's somehow even worse.
0: So I don't want to totally hijack the show, but...
2: It's your show.
0: I'm bleeding.
2: What'd you do?
0: That's me hijacking the show. The last time I bled on this show.
2: Last time you bled on the show, you cut yourself on a tuna can.
0: Yeah, and it was...
2: During a meal Monday.
0: It was more blood than any of us could even stomach, is what I would say. Not as much this time, but I am having a leak. I full disclosure, right? And this is going to make some people out there probably Joan on me. It's all good. When I went to the gym earlier today, took the shower.
2: Okay, Lift King.
0: I was really tired, Jim King again. I didn't lotion my legs.
2: Oh, the Josh Graham style.
0: I'm about to say, man, shout out to the Kang. But yeah, I definitely, I'm leaking from my leg right now because I like picked the scab and skin's a little dry. It's okay, though. It didn't hurt. My knuckle low key, like, still hurts from when I cut my, I still, like, this, the mark is still there. Like, it's permanent.
2: Yeah, you probably developed scar tissue.
0: Yeah, it hurts for sure. Let's get into some burning NFL questions as we get geared up for week number two of the NFL season. A lot of things to chew on. We'll get you a preview of Bills-Lions coming up here momentarily. But as far as the burning NFL questions go, I feel like there's so many things to chew on as we get geared up for week number two. As we get deeper and deeper into the season, we'll have more data. We'll have more definitive thoughts on things. But right now, everything kind of feels like it's up in the air, and nothing could surprise me at this point is how I would put it.
2: Yeah, so I still got a lot of questions, though, because there's been a lot of things that we have seen. And we've had this topic of conversation a lot this particular week, but I still feel like it's relevant. Do you actually think that Justin Herbert is bad?
0: No, I don't think he's bad. I don't. I just think he's overhyped by the folks that evaluate quarterbacks. I don't think he's bad. Anybody that watches that dude, his toughness within the pocket, his scrambling ability, the arm talent, you'd be a damn fool to say he's not good. I would never go that far. I just think he's way overhyped in terms of where he is in terms of the landscape of the NFL. I don't think he's bad, though. No, you can win with Justin Herbert. Here's the thing, Denton. And I know you got a little bit of a soft spot because of his collegiate background, but, like, what does Coach Harbaugh do?
2: I mean, he got the 49ers to the Super Bowl.
0: He did, but he had an elite quarterback. Like, what?
2: He didn't have an elite quarterback. He had a good quarterback. He didn't have an elite quarterback.
0: I mean, he was cooking to get them. He cooked in the NFC title game. I mean, to get him there.
2: Yeah, but Kaepernick was great, but they were running the RPO where no one had seen it before. Good quarterback, not elite.
0: Elite person. Good.
2: I would call him an elite person, but quarterback-wise.
0: The crazy part is you call him an elite person, I'd push back on the type of person he is. Anywho, I don't want to get canceled here. But, yeah, with Coach Harbaugh, they've won 11 games, right, each of his first two seasons. And they've been mollywopped in the postseason. Brandon Staley was getting them to the playoffs, Denton. When is Coach Harbs going to get this group over the hump? What role does he play in their lack of success in the postseason?
2: There's one constant factor in those two
0: it's
2: things.
0: It's Jay Herbo, but...
2: And it's the quarterback. Because remember, it's not like he was good in their postseason loss.
0: No, he
2: wasn't. Houston, for all the things that we criticized C.J. Stroud for in their postseason loss in New England, Herbert was doing very similar things. I don't know that the turnover numbers were the exact same, but they were very similar. He fumbles on himself. That was the thing when he was in college, too.
0: But last year, to his credit, though, the offensive line was in shambles. I believe it was no Slater or Ault. So I want to give him credit for that. But, like...
2: He's going up against the Texans, who also didn't have an offensive line.
0: No. They got bounced by the Pats. Remember that was that game where Odafe Elway looked like he was hell on wheels against New England. But with the Chargers, bro, Joe Ortiz is their GM, and Denton, he was hired the same hiring cycle as Adam Peters. Joe Ortiz was a guy I actually wanted in Washington. I wanted the combination of Mike McDonald and Joe Ortiz in Washington. The drafting that they've done in L.A. with the Chargers is part of the issue. I feel like they don't routinely hit on draft picks. Like, their pass rush is non-existent. Like, think about the premium positions in the NFL. How many boxes do the Chargers have checked? They've got left tackle and quarterback checked. They don't have the edge. Khalil Mack does not check. Yeah, and Khalil Mack to me doesn't check the edge rusher box. As far as corner is concerned,
2: positions.
0: You know, like
2: because they don't have a wide receiver. I mean, they
0: don't.
2: Like Ladd McConkey's fine, but
0: he's hurt.
2: You know, he's also like fringe top 20, probably right. More in line with like a top 30. wide out. Yeah. They passed up on Malik Nabers for a guy, Joe Alt, that's always hurt.
0: Could you imagine Herbert and Nabers, dude?
2: Clip, I thought it was God, a shoe-in. I was like, well, surely Harbaugh is going to draft Malik Nabers. And then they didn't. It made sense at the time. You like, hey, we like Joe Alt. We have Rashawn Slater. We want to be a hard-nosed, run-the-football kind of team. And then they have not done any of that.
0: Well, I think that was the most surprising thing about this past weekend with them. How in the hell, the whole exciting piece of, and the reason why everyone's supposed to be so bullish on the Chargers is they brought Mike McDaniel to town. And everyone, you know, talks about him as the best run game designer in the NFL. Omarion Hampton had 12 carries for 43 yards, and he had a 14-yard run. You take away his 14-yard run, I mean, it's 11 carries for 29 yards. It's not impressive at all. So they got to get something figured out, is how I would say when it comes to the Chargers.
2: We'll pray on it. That's not going to happen. I can't imagine. I mean, I'm looking at their box scores in the postseason. So you were right. They played New England last year. They played Houston the year before.
0: It was just as ugly, though, then. Like, to your
2: point. Didn't make it in 2023. And then in 2022, they played Jacksonville, and that was the one that came down to the wire where they actually scored. But they scored 3 points last year against the Patriots.
0: Now, I know that can be put on the quarterback, but, like, in that game, the offensive line of the Chargers got dismantled. Like, there was really nothing. He scrambled well in that game. Like, it was nothing he could do. Do you blame or do you think he's got a good enough supporting cast around him?
2: I think he's too deep into it to still be complaining about that.
0: Like, he's already been paid.
2: Eventually, you're either it or you're not, kind of a deal. You know what I mean? Like, I think you complain about the supporting cast for the first, like, 2 or 3 years. At a certain point, though, like, you got paid, you have influence, and, like, you do just have to elevate. Because there's been a lot of guys that have had success that didn't have, like, crazy supporting casts.
0: For sure. Look at Josh Allen in Buffalo. Like, he's had a number one wide receiver once in his career in Stephon Diggs. He got one now in DJ Moore, but I think that's a hell of a point. Look, we're all out of excuses for Justin Herbert. We are. What other burning questions do you got as we get geared up for week number two of the NFL season? Week number two gets kicked off later today. Bills, Lions in the brand new Highmark Stadium. I'm excited for that one.
2: So the next burning question is about the coach of the Dallas Cowboys, Brian Schottenheimer. If they fall to 0-2, knowing a couple of different things here. Their schedule coming up is filled with a bunch of really good teams. And then on top of that, that Jerry Jones does not fire people quickly. He likes to very much sit and stew. Do you think he is on the hot seat?
0: If they start 0-2 in the NFC East, and then you got games against Baltimore, Houston, Tampa, Green Bay, Philadelphia, whew, it's just hard to overcome, man. I actually do see them falling to 0-2 because, like I've said, you know, all week, I think Washington is going to have the ability to replicate New York's formula on the offensive side and the defensive side. I think Washington's pressure plan is going to be good enough to, you know, really impact the timing of Dak Prescott and company offensively. And you saw that New York front four be able to do similar things. I think Washington will have to rely on more than the front four, but they fall to 0-2. It's going to be real loud in terms of, like, people calling for his job. It just is. Especially if it is another poor defensive performance then. Or excuse me, if it's another poor offensive performance. What do you think was the bigger deal? I almost am wondering, Denton, like, why was there so much made about the defense playing bad? Their offense scored 20 points. This is a group that's supposed to carry them.
2: You got, they couldn't rush the passer, that's why.
0: Yeah.
2: Because remember, they were like billed as this like crazy defense. I fell for it.
0: I did too.
2: You know, the hype got me. I thought they were going to be awesome, and they couldn't rush the passer. Quinnen Williams is a really, really good player, but he's not Aaron Donald in the sense where he's just going to go for like 15 sacks in a season, right? Like, it's just not his bag, in fairness. It's not most people's bags
0: at
2: that position. Like, most people don't
0: do that.
2: It's
0: a hard bag to acquire.
2: But they didn't look that good. And I don't know. I feel like their young guy, Ezeraco, who was really hyped coming out of college in a relatively weak defensive end class, it feels like they're waiting for him to take a big step to potentially be a game wrecker, and he hasn't gotten there yet. I kind of feel like that's why they signed Von Miller.
0: To, like, be that OG mentor for Donovan Ezeraco? Like,
2: hey, you're really good at this. You've done this at a really high level for a really long time. Can you please make him really good at this?
0: Speaking to what Denton was talking about in terms of Dallas and how good of a job they did rushing the quarterback this past weekend. It wasn't horrible. Dallas had 11 pressures on the evening on Jackson Dart. They just did a horrible job getting him down to the ground. Now, that has a lot to do with Jackson and his mobility and the way that he moves. And he's a special athlete, man. I love me some Jackson Dart, if I'm being honest. And it feels weird saying this. Like, he made a fan out of me in week one. I was just impressed by the way that he ultimately played. Both of those teams, though, talking about Dallas and New York, if Dallas comes out and beats the hell out of Washington and then New York gets mollywopped by the Rams, what will America believe in more?
2: Dallas.
0: Yeah. Just because we knew. We thought this was a thing.
2: You thought they were a thing. And, I mean, if the Giants get crushed, odds are the quarterback doesn't play well.
0: Which will really take the wind out of Giants fan sales. I think that's part of the biggest reason.
2: Which would be great.
0: People are, you know, optimistic, you know, come out of this.
2: Yeah, I hope it comes crashing down.
0: You know, I'm like you, too. I don't know. I think my wanting to be right supersedes my fandom.
2: You want people to succeed. You like to be, you know, right about them. I want everyone to be a bust that wears uniforms that I hate. I hope they all suck.
0: Pick up what you're putting down. You got to admit, though, the Giants would look scary. They do.
2: It's week one.
0: It's week one.
2: Like, we know head fakes took place this week.
0: Now that's what I'm saying.
2: Who was the head fake? You ever play whack-a-mole?
0: The Cardinals were the head fake. The Cardinals, bro?
2: Well, okay. I know they're bad.
0: You know what I'm saying?
2: That's not a head fake to me. That's like a what are the Chargers doing kind of a thing. Yeah. The New York thing could be a head fake. It's like whack-a-mole. Where's it going to pop up? Like, I think it could be the Giants, but maybe it's somebody else. I don't know.
0: That's got me thinking. Like, what was the biggest head fake of week one? Like, the thing that you saw happen that ain't going to replicate itself. I feel like the Panthers' defense can't be as bad as they were, as they played.
2: No, they can't be that bad.
0: They can't.
2: I honestly don't think that Chicago's offense is going to be here at Ray scorching hot take. They're not going to average 59 points.
0: You know how much I love the Bears, man.
2: Well, here's my hot take: they're not going to average 59 points a game.
0: Oh,
2: scorching! I know.
0: Hot.
2: I could cook a steak on that take.
0: I was about to say,
2: but I do think they'll slow down. You like, once you get tape on what they're doing, it does make it a lot easier to come up with something to stop it. Like, we're going to learn a lot about them this weekend with Brian Flores coaching against them.
0: So in the two games last year, you know, that Chicago ultimately played against Minnesota, it was that early Monday Night Football game. They really put Caleb in the blender that night, and he struggled, but they ultimately won. He didn't play particularly great. I think he was 16 of 32 in that game. The first time that they played Minnesota, he was played better, 21 of 35. The second time, he was 16 of 32. So for him to get worse after getting an extended look at that defense is not a good sign. I don't know, man. I believe in Brian Flores. I think he puts him in the trick bag again. It's just hard for me because I'm such a firm believer in Caleb. He's night and day where he was last year, though, in terms of this offense. There's more of an understanding. I think he'll have more of a response for the pressure plan rather than last time around because it was his first time, second time technically, really seeing it.
2: Don't you worry about the head coach?
0: In terms of Kevin O'Connell?
2: No. Ben Johnson.
0: No, I don't worry about Ben because I actually believe in like what he does. I think Ben can coach. I flat out believe.
2: I think he can coach. I think he gets his own way.
0: in terms of being too cute with stuff. Like, they went, the caller, the Bears fan that called in last night that was tripping about them going for it at their own 21-yard line. Like, that's crazy as hell. You shouldn't be doing stuff like that now, Ben.
2: Yeah, I think he has a little bit of an ego to him sometimes. Not a bad thing. All coaches do.
0: I like it, though.
2: But I think he has a little bit to him where he's going to trip himself up and try to do too much, where sometimes the best thing is to just keep it simple.
0: So what I've also heard in terms of other people talking about Chicago's offense, the commitment and buy-in that everyone has to the run game, I think is a big like the receivers are blocking, the tight ends are blocking. I mean, everybody's committed to it. And last year, who was their run game coordinator and running backs coach? It was Eric Bieniemy. And the one thing that Coach EB is known for bringing is discipline. You know? So you saw it with Kansas City last night. I think you saw it last year with Chicago. It was why they were so successful running the football. I think it continues this year. I do. 310-840-4910. This will wrap us up on the phones here as we're way up against the break. Let's go to, Bruce. What up, Bruce?
3: Well, now, how you doing, buddy?
0: What up, dude? Good to hear from you, man.
3: Yeah, good to hear from you, too. Listen, I agree with what you guys saying regarding Justin Herbert, but I'll just clarify it. I think it's exactly what you said, but just to clarify it with an exclamation point, he is definitely not an elite quarterback in the NFL. I mean, I don't know what year. I didn't have time to look it up. I think he's in his sixth or seventh year now. Mm-hmm. And he's definitely not a bad quarterback. I think you guys said that, too. He's not a bad – he's a mediocre quarterback. A lot of people don't know what the word mediocre –
0: he's about middle of the pack, 15th, 14th,
3: yeah, the word 16th. Mediocre comes from M-E-D, medium. He's a medium quarterback. A lot of people think the word mediocre means bad. It means medium. He's a medium quarterback. He's definitely not a great quarterback. He's just a medium quarterback, good quarterback. Okay, one more thing, Linnell, before I go is regarding – what you said about everything, you feel that everything's up in the air in the NFL this year. I couldn't agree more. But if you look back at the last 20 years of NFL history, everything is up in the air every year in the NFL. Did anyone predict that the New England Patriots were going to go to the Super Bowl last year? Did anyone predict that the Seattle Seahawks were going to go to the Super Bowl and win it? Did anyone predict that the Kansas City Chiefs were not going to make the playoffs? Did anyone predict that the Baltimore Ravens were not going to make the playoffs? Did anyone predict that the Cincinnati Bengals were not going to make the playoffs? This stuff happens every year. You look back and you see the number of Final Four teams, in other words, the championship games in the NFC and AFC, who don't even make the playoffs next year. Go back 25, 30 years, you'll see there's many, many, many. Okay, see the Kansas City Chiefs last year, okay, because they were in the Super Bowl the year before and didn't even make the playoffs. So everything's up in the air every year. I mean, I know you guys are in the business. You got content. You got to have content. You got to talk about predicting.
0: Yeah, but I will push back on that because in the NFC in particular, there are three teams that have been there each and every year since 2020, it feels like. Philadelphia, San Francisco, and the LA Rams. Those three teams in the NFC are routinely there, are they not? Those are the big dogs.
3: No, they are. There's exceptions to every rule. So, yeah, of course you're going to find anything, any theory that anyone gives you, including my theory, any theory, you're going to find exceptions. So, yes, for you're sure. correct. That's an exception. But I'm just saying, you go back 25 years, you'll see many teams. I mean, did you predict that the New England Patriots were going to go to the Super Bowl last year? Did you predict that the Seattle Mariners were going to be in the champion and the Toronto Blue Jays were going to fight it out for the American League? Pennant, nobody predicted that either.
2: I'm
0: about to say, yeah, as far as the baseball prediction, though, I am a Dave Sims disciple, so I know about the Mariners.
3: Yeah, the prediction is particularly in the NFL. Other sports, it's a little easier to predict, but the NFL, I mean, the NFL, one of the great things about the NFL, why we love it, is they've got somewhat parody, not perfect parody, but somewhat parody, and so anything can happen. And that's why
0: I love it. I gotta let you run, Bruce, because we're up against it, pal, and I don't want to get canned. I appreciate you, though, man. Passionate, informational.
2: He did teach me. I have been using mediocre wrong for a very long time.
0: I'm about to say, Bruce is like our resident brainiac, bro.
2: I had to.
0: He called
2: check.
0: In last week, dropping nuggets.
2: I was like, let me just make sure. And the Collins Dictionary says, yes, it's a moderate quality, it's not very good nor very bad. And I've always thought that mediocre meant poor.
0: The Collins Dictionary? What's that?
2: I don't know. It sounds European. They're smart. I don't know.
0: Aaron says, Bruce is loose. That may be his new tagline whenever he calls into the program. I may say, Bruce is loose online, whatever he's on. 310-840-4910, last chance to get in on the phones. Week two of the NFL gets underway tonight. I'll tell you who to splash a little cash on. My Bills and Lions Thursday Night Football preview next.
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11: Kevin Harlan here from Monday Night Football on Westwood One. Join me and Hall of Fame quarterback Kurt Warner from Los Angeles for the New York Giants at the Rams. The Giants are coming off a big win in head coach John Harbaugh's debut. The Rams hope to bounce back from their disappointing loss in Australia.
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up to 3 a.m. Eastern Time. Youngest in Charles and L. Willingham rocking out with you. Week number 2 of the NFL gets underway later tonight. The debut of the new Highmark Stadium, the regular season debut of the new Highmark Stadium. Bills playing host to the Detroit Lions. Both of these teams, big fat winners in week 1. But they did it in 2 totally different ways. They did it, and it looked totally different, right? Like with Buffalo, their win on the road against Houston in the season opener, it could be viewed as the best victory in all of week number 1 of the NFL. When you think about the success that they had offensively against that defense, you think about Buffalo's pass rush and Buffalo's defense as a whole, spearheaded by new defensive coordinator Jim Leonard. They were wreaking havoc, man, forcing turnovers. Pass rush came up big to win the game for them ultimately. If you're a Bills fan, you honestly got to be geeked up about how your team looked in week 1. And the fact that your defense ultimately was the saving grace of why you won, I think it's even more reason to be optimistic. On the flip side, for the Detroit Lions, who were very close to coming into this game at 0-1, that's the story. Tyler Shuck threw for 410 yards against this Detroit defense. Now, albeit it took 5 quarters damn near to do it because of the extra session as that game went to overtime. But even in the overtime period, Tyler Shuck leads a touchdown drive, and the only reason they lose is because they don't convert the 2-point conversion. There should be real cause for concern when it comes to the Detroit Lions. If you're a Lions fan, there are 2 dudes that are like the saving grace for your football team right now. 2 dudes, one on offense and one on defense. And if you're a fan of the NFL for real, you know who I'm talking about. Jahmyr Gibbs and Aiden Hutchinson. If it wasn't for those two, man, if it wasn't for those two, who knows what would have happened Sunday against the New Orleans Saints. Aiden Hutchinson led the NFL in pressures in week 1, as he's just a man possessed. The Lions, as a team, had the most pressures. Think about this. Brian Flores blitzed at an 80% clip in week 1. Yet the Lions had the most quarterback pressures. Now, the problem is they didn't get home on these quarterback pressures, which is why Tyler Shuck ultimately threw for 410 yards. The Detroit Lions secondary, no Terrion Arnold, which they couldn't really help that situation. Brian Branch on PUP, Kirby Joseph on PUP. The schedule was supposed to be the saving grace for Detroit, right? That's why everybody was so bullish on them, right? That's why everybody thought they made the playoffs. Oh, they got the easiest schedule in the NFL, blah, blah, blah. Care nothing about it. They almost lost to New Orleans at home in week 1. I give a rat's ass about the schedule. It means nothing. The reality is for Detroit, they got to figure some things out with their defense. And it gets no easier this week against Buffalo. Josh Allen looked as confident as I've ever seen him look against the Houston Texans. When you think about the way that he unconsciously pushed the football down the field, came up big, dog. Came up really, really big. I think he shreds this Lions defense. And if you're Dan Campbell and company, you got to find a way to steal a possession from Josh Allen and the Bills. Whether that's, you know, a fake punt, whether that's going forward in your own territory, you got to do something if you're Detroit. You must win time of possession. That is ultimately the only way that the Detroit Lions can beat Buffalo coming up later tonight. And if I'm being real, right? If I'm being real, I think the key is this. I think the key is this. Jahmyr Gibbs and company ran the hell out of the football against New Orleans. And I got to pull up, you know, the exact numbers here, but I believe he went for damn near 150 yards on the ground. It was an impressive week 1 performance from Jahmyr Gibbs. If you're Detroit, and it was 29 carries for a buck 56 for Gibbs. I mean, he went off in this football game. Added 5 receptions as well.
That's the key. You have to. He had 29 carries the other night. If he can get to 30 carries, they may be able to win this football game. Why do the carries matter, Linnell? I think the key, because Detroit is so horrendous defensively, they're going to have to run Jahmyr Gibbs. And I would do almost the opposite of what the Commanders were doing the past couple of years under Cliff Kingsbury. The Commanders are running this hurry-up offense, right? And my uncle made this suggestion back when I was in high school. He was like, Linnell, y'all are so terrible. Just tell your coach that y'all shouldn't snap the football until 1 second on the play clock. Can y'all really hear what I just said? My uncle was telling me, I told you all in high school, I won a combined like 6-7 games. My uncle, and I was one of the better players on the team, right? My uncle wanted me to go up to my coach. Shout out to Ray Fowle at Magruder High School. He wanted me to go up to Coach Fowle and tell them, well, since y'all can't coach worth a damn and y'all terrible, you know what y'all should do, Linnell? And my uncle thought this was just the brightest idea ever when he first brought it to me. It was like he just invented a new defensive scheme or something. He called me on it. Linnell, it's a game day. Tell your coaches, man, that y'all should just wait until it's 1 second on the play clock to snap the ball. That way y'all can't lose by as much because y'all get more possessions. And part of me thought, damn, Uncle Steven, that's a pretty damn bright idea. If we don't snap the ball till there's 1 second on the play clock, well, how the hell do we lose? Well, you still got to be able to get yards. That's the one thing that my uncle couldn't figure out, is how to get us to move the football. I would take a page out of Steven Smith's book. And I was the Detroit Lions coming up tonight on Thursday Night Football. Do not snap it until it's 2 seconds on the play clock. Dominate it. Keep Josh Allen on the sidelines. And then most importantly, if you're going to play that brand of football, if you're going to play that style of football, you got to play mistake-free. Got to play mistake-free. Who do I like in this game is the question. You know what I'm excited about? Another opportunity for me to put in a $5 parlay with our partners at the DraftKings Sportsbook. Here we go. Excited for that, baby. Now, I'm not going to tell you all what I'm going to do yet because I don't know, if I'm being honest. I have no clue. Denton knows how I get down. It's normally something about the pregame show just makes me lock in on gambling. It just gets me going. I'm going to put a little $5 parlay down tomorrow night. And what I will tell you, America, I expect Buffalo to win. I do. But I wouldn't be surprised if Detroit did. I know that was me, like, totally hedging. Isn't that what they call it in the gambling world, a hedge? But look, like, I expect Buffalo to look good. I expect Buffalo to win this game handedly. The only thing that I would be concerned about if I was Buffalo was Aiden Hutchinson. But you're coming off of a game in which, based off of Joe Brady's scheme, right, leaving the tight end in the chip, leaving the back in the chip, having the receiver motion the chip. You look at the game plan Joe Brady put out against Houston, a much more formidable pass rush than what Detroit has. You got to feel confident that, hell yeah, Aiden Hutchinson ain't going to be a problem. We got something for Aiden Hutchinson. He's going to see two sets of hands every time he's on the field. And then with the injuries in the secondary, if you're Josh Allen, y'all could play quick game. You know why the Bills didn't go quick game versus Houston? Because Houston's got the best tackling secondary in the NFL. So you play quick game with them if you want, you're going to have a bunch of three-yard gains because there will be no run after the catch. With this secondary of the Detroit Lions, minus Terrion Arnold, minus Kirby Joseph, minus Brian Branch, I expect Buffalo to be able to get the quick game going with Khalil Shakir. I expect DJ Moore to make life hell for them underneath. I expect Dalton Kincaid to pick up where he left off last weekend. I think Buffalo wins this game 41-23. 41-26. 41-28. 41-31. No, I'm kidding. It's going to be a high-scoring game, though, guys. I know it is for sure. Real quick, let me check it. I didn't even give you all the exact numbers. I'm a terrible host for that. The exact numbers from our friends at the old DraftKings Sportsbook, as I sit here and try to filibuster. Filibuster one, filibuster two. Here we go. The over-under set at 54.5. I feel like after the way that I did last week with over-unders, I shouldn't even...
I shouldn't even have any room to talk. They should revoke my ability to talk sports gambling based off how last weekend went. Board of Education, uh-oh. Here's somebody angry from Detroit typing in on X, but they're showing up on the YouTube live chat. Board of Education says, okay, so Detroit's defense has 5 sacks and that's not good enough for you? I'm not saying that it's not good enough for me, but they have 5 sacks and still gave up 410 yards through the air. Board of Education? Real quick, you didn't have no clue how good Detroit's front 7 is. You're just reading box scores. Get out of here, Board of Education. Their front 7's not that great, pal. It's not. You know who I love? I'm a big fan of Big Shirley. I love me some Tyleek Williams out of Ohio State. Big fan of his. Aleem McNeil can hoop. They got run stoppers, yet. Yeah, they didn't stop the run all that well last year. I don't know. I think Josh Allen.

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2: Lights are bright in Buffalo. 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Josh Allen faces Jared Goff. Lions, Bills, Thursday Night Football. 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
0: The Sports Animal is now 27 years old. What we're saying is, it's now not creepy to tell us how good we look for our age. Just remember, we're not that kind of station. Creeper.
28: When you say a breastplate, do you mean like a push-up bra?
29: No.
2: As in, like, no. What you see is totally not a part of her body.
4: Ooh. I don't know. Yeah, he's doing this thing. Him and women, his love life. For someone that has so much money and seems like everyone loves him, his love life sucks.
2: Yeah, he, if you're missing out, he missed out on his family. He's too busy.
4: Jeez. Did you not hear what he said on one of his songs? He said his son is kicking corner kicks with Luis Enrique at PSG. His son, he's like really cool fans with... Who is Luis Enrique? You know who that is?
2: No.
4: Some famous PSG
2: I'm a soccer
4: player.
2: Guy. You know, the World Cup made me a soccer guy.
4: I'm about to say, you literally boomed onto YouTube with the soccer. You know,
2: it's loading.
4: Guy,
2: it's in process.
4: Oh, man. Hey, loading was a hell of an error, too, on social media. I used to love to say that I was loading. I copied Robert Griffin III's All In for Week 1 mantra when I was going to 10th grade. That's going to do it, though, for What's Up on Sports Tonight. Thank you to Oliver. Thank you to Denton. Appreciate your calls, as always. I'm back with you 7 p.m. to 11 p.m. Eastern Time. 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

0: Good morning. It is the Drake Toll Show on Westwood One Sports and the Westwood One Sports app. Drake Toll with you from the Savannah Bananas organization, Locked On Big 12, and right here on Westwood One Sport. There's Pete Souza, ESPN play-by-play. Addie Bates produces. Laura Jimenez runs the board, and the football gets played tonight. The Detroit Lions take on the Buffalo Bills at Highmark Stadium. It makes its regular season debut, and none of the fans will be able to see. That's the new stadium where there's bars and the rows are in the way of the fans who are trying to see down on the field, and it debuts tonight. Josh
1: Allen.
0: Well,
1: OJ won't be able to see. We know that.
0: He's dead. He's dead, Pete. I
1: well,
0: got really
1: not
0: bad
1: only
0: news
1: is
0: about
1: he dead,
0: OJ.
1: But remember, the story over the summer, they wouldn't allow him to be honored in their, you know, ring of honor, whatever it was at the stadium, and that led to a whole lot of hullabaloo.
0: Is that wild to you a little bit? I mean, OJ Simpson's one of the greatest football players on the field that we've seen.
1: It is not, because I think when you have to go out of your way and create a whole new tip of the cap to him, you know, a whole new way to honor him, I don't think that's right. But I think it's something that was already embedded and that was there, I could live with that. I mean, by all accounts, the guy committed a double murder. Most accounts.
0: Well, I mean, not quite by all accounts. The criminal side did exonerate
1: the guy.
0: There
1: are 12 people who disagree.
0: You know what? I'll say this. I don't think they're going to be protesting the OJ tonight outside of Highmark Stadium.
1: No, definitely not.
0: Him not being honored by the Buffalo Bills. But this contest comes between two teams that had similar games in their week ones, with Buffalo sneaking past Houston, putting up 36 points on Houston and finishing out a 36-31 victory in Houston against the Texans. And then 31-30, the Lions with their controversial overtime victory over the New Orleans Saints. These are two of the highest powered offenses in the National Football League. And tonight's matchup, you'll see that showcased. Nobody wins the Super Bowl week one or week two, although I tried to crown many Super Bowl winners over the course of this week. But this matchup is between two teams from different conferences that fully expect to be in the Super Bowl at the end of the year, and two teams that have not had the postseason success in the last two seasons that they want to. And this is the kind of matchup that you win early in the season to say, look at us. We have the defense. We have the quarterback that goes and wins the late game. This is the contest that ends 35-34, and tonight should be a thriller.
1: Well, for a belief system, for your team, for your city, for your organization, these are big games. As you said, it's an opponent from another conference. Maybe a year or two ago, we would have said preseason, this is going to be our Super Bowl matchup. But because of what you just said, an inability to perform and produce in the playoffs, both of these teams also have attached to them, well, what you do tonight really doesn't matter. What are you going to do in January? But I think for them internally and for the city and Buffalo fans, really the people who matter right in that bubble, this is a huge game. Because if you win this game, you can say to yourself, if we get to the Super Bowl, we can beat the best in the NFC if you're Buffalo, or vice versa if you're Detroit.
0: Yeah, give me a quick, and we'll cover this game over the course of the show today. 310-840-4910. The text line, the phone line are open. You are listening to Westwood One Sports, the Westwood One Sports app. He's Pete Souza, ESPN play-by-play. Drake Toll with you. You don't have to give me a final score. I hate those. But how does this game play out?
1: It's too easy, man. It's too easy. We're going to go back and forth, and then I get to hear Al
0: Michaels. Offense. You're not buying defense tonight at all, are you?
1: No, but we're going to go back and forth, and then Al Michaels gets to author a game-winning drive by Josh Allen. And Kirk Herbstreit gets to say how great he is without saying that he must be one of the best in the game. Because if you guys have been paying attention at all, our favorite color analyst, Troy Aikman, has been in hot water because everybody is saying that Troy uses the same broadcasting crutches when he's on Monday Night Football with Joe Burrow. Time and time again, he says, well, Drake Toll, he's got to be the best in radio that there is. And when he segues, let me tell you something, Joe, it's the best in the business. And apparently Dan Le Batard took him to task for saying that over and over and over again. And the worst part is people are piling on and agreeing with Le Batard. Some people in the profession, which I was shocked. But that's a story for another day.
0: Dan Le Batard said that. He gave all the quotes yesterday. I think each quote was, had as good an offseason as anyone in the NFL. And they repeat it. Hey, Bo Nix, as good an offseason as anybody in the NFL. The Broncos, deepest receiver room maybe in the entire NFL.
1: Dan Le Batard was as good a writer as there was in the NFL. Sucks now.
0: All right. How about that? All right. Dan there Le Batard, he goes.
1: An amazing sports media personality. Terrible now.
0: We're firing shots early this morning. It's 6:05. He's not on Cumulus. I don't think he's got a podcast. He's got a podcast at our company. But if he does, you're going to find out really, really quick. that's going to come down the pipeline immediately. It's a battle tonight between two of the top quarterbacks in the National Football League. Jared Goff, 4,500 yards passing last season alongside 34 touchdowns. And, of course, Josh Allen, one of the best in the business, 3,700 yards a season ago. Allen and Goff will square off at 8:20 Eastern time on Thursday Night Football, Amazon Prime. Let's get to the biggest storylines across the NFL today before we hit Thursday Night Football. What's going on with people's backs, man? Nobody's backs are working in the National Football League. First, it's Tua Tagovailoa, who's out with back spasms. Then it's Cooper Rush, who deals with back spasms, and it showed on Sunday. And now Joe Burrow has back spasm, a tight back. And this injury for the Cincinnati Bengals is another quarterback injury out of the National Football League where you ask, all right, what's going on with this? Joe Burrow, you tell me, what's going on with this?
2: You know, every game is so important to me. I'm going to do what it takes to be out there. If I'm not getting surgery, I'll be out there.
0: If I'm not getting surgery, I'll be out there. Can you help me out, Pete, with we love to, and we did this with Sam Darnold a bit yesterday and over the course of this week, we love to take quarterbacks in the NFL. And maybe this is, here's my big statement. Let me open with a big statement. I hate the Wednesday injury report. I hate the Thursday. I hate the Tuesday. I don't need the National Football League to force the Cincinnati Bengals, the Seattle Seahawks, the Buffalo Bills to tell me the backup left tackle is probable with left big toe soreness. That's another one of these stories, and now it makes headlines at the top of ESPN because Joe Burrow's back hurts a little bit. I don't get these. I don't understand these. I don't think the NFL needs it, and I think it's ridiculous.
1: Well, DraftKings needs it. The big buildings in Vegas need it. Like, that's what these injury reports have been attached to forever, as like nefarious and as much of an underbelly as that might be with the NFL. I mean, that's really what it is all about, because I agree with you. A lot of times it's a nothing story. But collegiately, I will say, waking up this morning seeing that Sam Leavitt is doubtful, that's different. But that's college football. We're not talking about the NFL. In the NFL, to what you're talking about, it does drive me crazy. And it does drive me crazy because these guys are subjected to all kinds of questions that, and Joe Burrow it's a masterclass. Not only, and here's why Joe Burrow is great, Drake, because Joe Burrow is a reason for the city of Cincinnati to get out of bed this morning. An organization that has proven to be inept over the years, the Cincinnati Bengals, has a shining light that says, I got you.
0: When ownership, right? You don't like the ownership in Cincinnati. Yeah.
1: Yeah. The Brown family has never been a great ownership group. They don't spend any money. It trickles down from the top. But every so often, you know, you fall rear end backwards into a Boomer Esiason, into a all the way back, you could say, to Kenny Anderson. And now it's a Joe Burrow. And Joe Burrow is great proof that if you have a quarterback who is elite and dominant like Joe Burrow is, you always have a chance. And he's a local kid, so he's not going to go anywhere, at least right now. So there's loyalty there. But when Joe Burrow says, that's ridiculous. When people ask him if he's going to miss this game, that gives the city a reason to get out of bed. Like, Joe Burrow is an icon. And that tells me everything. And you know what else tells me everything? How he got hurt, extending a drive, right, with his feet. And ultimately helping his team win the game. Like, people, I talked to Tony Pike, former Cincinnati Bearcats quarterback, played in the NFL a little bit, got a radio show in Cincinnati. We talked a little bit about the Bengals yesterday. And I said, Tony, tell me about how good this team is. What are the expectations? He said, they are sky high this year. Like, people around Cincinnati, particularly after last week's win, they feel like this could be a Super Bowl team because they beat the Bucks last week. You know, they didn't beat the Bad News Bears. So Joe Burrow breathing life into this organization, into this city, by saying, I'm going to play unless I have surgery. That's music to my ears.
0: From one quarterback situation that seems mum to another that does not, the Cincinnati Bengals and Joe Burrow will play together on Sunday at 1 p.m. on CBS against the Houston Texans. Texans favored by 2.5. 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Like, the physical side is there for Michael Penix Jr. He was excited to get the mentals there. It's now week two, and we have no idea where Michael Penix Jr. is in his recovery process from a torn ACL. He has not ruled out playing on Sunday against the Carolina Panthers, though the Atlanta Falcons have named Cooper Rush their starting quarterback for week two. And we don't know. He says, I'm close to a return. We can't get any information. We don't know how far out Tua is. We don't know how far out Michael Penix Jr. is. Cooper Rush is not good at football. Once again, the disaster in Atlanta has an update that the disaster continues as Michael Penix Jr. still can't tell us when he's going to play football.
1: What exactly are we waiting for? Like, that's my question around this whole situation. Like, not ready, but close. You know, physical benchmarks and, as you said, the mental benchmarks that have to be hit for Michael Penix himself for him to play. Again, I'm not in the training room. I don't know. These are legitimate reports coming out of Atlanta from beat writers and from the people close to the team. But they're 0-1. You know, Tua is not going to play. Cooper Rush is, like you said, bad. At some point, fans are going to just walk away. And Michael Penix is right now, like, and that's not a good thing. When between you and your fans walking away is Michael Penix, a guy who we just can't get on the field. And the question has to be asked, you know, is he injury prone? And yeah, he just might be, dude. He's now undergone 3 ACL procedures. And that's got to stay like beachfront real estate in your head. That's the kind of thing about quarterback and playing football at that level. We'll just never know. So you worry, is he still hurt? Is it in his head? Either way, it's a big time problem for the Falcons.
0: Does it matter? I mean, is the quarterback room in general for the Atlanta Falcons not a big time problem? If Michael Penix Jr. is out there, does that help them at all? Like, if they said tomorrow, Pete, Michael Penix Jr. is the starting quarterback for the Atlanta Falcons, do you even care? Is there a point to care?
1: Yeah,
0: I don't think Falcons fans. What with hope of what? Hope I'd have more hope with Jack
1: Michael
0: Strand out there.
1: Okay, and you bring up a very good point, but if we get these guys with a Michael Penix who has 3-4 games under his belt, whether he goes 4-0 or 2-2, he gets lathered up. He's part of the offense. He's present. He actually has some confidence. He gets to understand what it's like to work with some of these weapons we've been talking about, Bijan Robinson in particular. It's not as though he's getting the keys to a Pinto. Like, this is a good offense
0: outside of
1: Michael Penix. So if you can be a quarterback that just can produce and be consistently, I mean, at this point, just be there, right? Like, the best ability is availability. Right now, the Falcons need somebody to run their offense that can be seen as a thinly veiled threat at least. And they don't have any of that. So I'm not ready to cast judgment on Michael Penix until I see him under center healthy for a few games. It's like, you know, I bring it back to sobriety. You know, I've been sober for a while, and you go to these recovery meetings and people will come in and they'll swear that they have all these issues with mental health. I'm bipolar, I'm this, I'm that. It's like, hey, that is possible, but give me a month without getting drunk every day. And then maybe we can dig into some of your mental health. You know what I mean? It's kind of like, we need to see Michael Penix healthy and on the field for at least a month till we can judge anything about like really how he is as a quarterback or how this team's going to be. We have no idea how good he can be right now until he stays on the field with a clean bill of health for at least a month.
0: I'm just tired of waiting. I'm over.
1: And
0: if I'm a Falcons fan, I am tired of waiting on just you should have hope. Because the day is going to come when he walks out there, Michael Penix Jr. changes things when he's healthy, and it has not happened. And it hasn't. It still has not. And we still don't know when it's going to happen. Addie Bates, producer of the Drake Toll Show. Good morning.
1: Addie!
0: She says she's figured it out. She's figured out the quarterback situation in Atlanta. 310-840-4910. She sent a text, but luckily she is also producing the show. So hit me with it.
3: I'm glad. I was wondering if I was going to have to call in. I thought that was going to be my next option here if I was going to get, you know, which is fine. I have my phone here. But
0: got
3: yeah,
0: a text from Alexandria, Virginia says Falcons may not lose again if they take Addy's strategy.
3: Oh, all right. There was a quarterback earlier this year who said that there were not 32 quarterbacks better than him. I think this would be a good chance to sign him and prove it, okay? Who was that? Will Levis. Bring him in.
0: The man is guy.
3: Come on. He has to be better than Michael Penix, who has a bum knee. And by the way, Tua Tagovailoa, as a huge baseball fan, oblique injuries are one of the worst you want to hear because they are so finicky. And I think about the motion, like kind of like a quarterback, it's kind of like swinging a bat. You're gonna tweak that so easily. So we're just going to get him out, okay? He doesn't even have a brain. He has nothing there. Got nothing there. Yes, exactly.
0: Is it the lion or the tin man?
1: I'm doing the wood chopping action almost of swinging a bat and turning your body like a quarterback.
3: Yeah. Yes. Yeah. Yep. So, yeah, he's done. No brain, no leg panics, no brain to a Tagovailoa. You have Cooper Rush. Lord knows what that was. He has a bad back, guys. He has a bad back. Welcome to the club. Welcome to being in your, you know, late 20s,
0: He's old.
3: You know, and that's it. So we're just going to trust Jack Strand, which is fine as a Saints fan. I love that idea. That's great. Please, Dirty Birds. And that guy out there. But come on. What's Will Levis up to right now? I feel like that would be the perfect solution.
1: What's Jack Straw up to? From Wichita.
0: Jack Straw? That's the...
1: It's a Grateful Dead song. Yeah.
0: It's at this point they'll take anybody. Cam Newton, did you see that yesterday? Cam Newton also said, he said, I watched Cooper Rush. I'm better than that guy. Come on.
3: Drew Brees with the left arm.
1: I mean this would be a silly argument, but I would rather have Cam Newton start than Will Levis. The problem is it's a much bigger situation. As a fan, as a Falcons fan, I would rather see number one Newton out there playing starter quarterback.
0: The phone line is going to blow.
1: Yeah, I would. There's too much that comes with that he'd screw everything up. But I would rather see Cam.
0: Yeah. We are talking quarterback injuries in the National Football League from Cooper Rush to Joe Burrow. Let's take you to the phone line, 310-840-4910. Tommy in L.A., is Joe Burrow always hurt?
4: Yeah, besides the fact that, you know, he made it to the Super Bowl that one year against the Rams, I mean, every other year the man is hurt. So I don't see a big difference. And listen, he's much better than Michael Penix.
0: That's good.
1: Yeah.
4: But, even going into this week, he has a banged up shoulder, and the previous 2-3 years, he's missed so many games. So, just waiting for Burrow to stay healthy to see how far this team can go.
0: Hey, appreciate the phone call, Tommy in L.A.
1: That's a great point.
0: 310-840-4910.
1: Honestly,
0: good,
1: Tommy, that's
0: Pete.
1: A great
0: Come
1: point.
0: Come on, you take like, it. You take it.
1: No, because my big thing is, and we can hear all the blusto from Joe Burrow, right? But like you do have to play, and I think, and this is why we love Joe Burrow. Because he understands that. He knows that he's in a vulnerable position with the Bengals organization and the fans. Like, he's got to go out there and actually play. And he's trying to remove all doubt to everyone in the city when he says that's ridiculous, right, that he would sit out. So I think that Joe Burrow understands what Tommy knows and knows that it's go time now. There's no more mulligans. There's no more sitting out. If he can avoid it, you know, in any way, shape, or form, he's going to be on that field, which is the exact opposite of Michael Penix, which is why Joe Burrow is a winner. And not that Michael Penix is a loser, but Michael Penix still has stuff to prove.
0: Now, you drove the point home. That's exactly where we're in lockstep there. Joe Burrow will play Sunday at 1:00 against the Houston Texans when the Cincinnati Bengals travel to South Texas. All right. this is a big one. You think of quarterback injuries in the National Football League, and we're saying a couple of these are benign. You're going to be okay. Joe Burrow's going to be fine. Whereas in college football, one top 10 team's quarterback ended up on the injury report yesterday as doubtful to play in a top 10 matchup on Saturday. More next. This is the Drake Toll Show.
5: 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A new stadium, a national audience, and two offensive heavyweights. Josh Allen faces Jared Goff. Lions, Bills, Thursday Night Football. 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
16: Kevin Kugler here from Thursday Night Football on Westwood One. 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Jared Goff and Detroit escaped their Week 1 game against the Saints with an overtime win. Josh Allen and the Bills claimed their Week 1 win with a come-from-behind victory at the Texans. Don't miss it.
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9: Touch yourself.
5: It is the biggest matchup in college football this weekend, both on the field and certainly off the field. The LSU Tigers take a trip east to face the Ole Miss Rebels in Oxford, Mississippi, and they do so without their starting quarterback, Sam Leavitt, the head man at LSU, the signal caller for the Tigers, the guy they brought in out of Arizona State, coveted transfer portal prospect, one of the top quarterbacks in the country, guy who's thrown for 574 yards through his first two games, was mysteriously put on the injury report yesterday and listed as doubtful for Saturday's top 10 matchup. This has turned the internet into a frenzy, a storm of what the hell is going on with LSU's starting quarterback. It's not every week that on a Wednesday, one of the best quarterbacks in college football, before one of the biggest games in college football, is unlikely to play. But that's the case right now. He's Pete Souza, ESPN play-by-play. Addie Bates produces. Laura Jimenez runs the board. You're listening to Drake Toll and the Drake Toll Show. Sam Leavitt, doubtful this week. And Pete, guy with two touchdowns, four interceptions, 68.9 QBR, which is 38th in college football. I don't think Leavitt has exactly met the expectation, the very high expectation of LSU fans to this point. But to not have your starting guy, the dude who you went out and paid $5 million to an NIL in the offseason, with that guy in some mysterious limbo midweek before a top 10 matchup, this is bad.
27: Well, you know what I'm hearing is that this may be smoke and mirrors from the Lane Kiffin camp.
5: Stop it. Don't do this.
27: Early indications, not only out of Baton Rouge, but really out of college football. ESPN has hinted at it. On Three has hinted at it in their stories that have announced, you know, with us that this is a doubtful situation. And it goes actually into the penalties for inaccurate or late reports as far as the injuries are concerned. You can only get hit. And this is such an Tiger fans. This is such an LSU thing. Like, if they do get caught, like, fudging
5: Hold
27: the
5: on,
27: report.
5: Pete. Are you saying that you have a conspiracy theory?
27: If they were to have a late or inaccurate report, your penalty ranges from $25,000 to $100,000. Now, if you've been following LSU football recently, Lane Kiffin could dig around in his couch and come up with that.
5: Pete, you hear my dryer in the background right now? Yeah, that's just Lane Kiffin. That's his wallet flipping around in there, right? He's fine. They're going to be fine.
27: And so people have thought, I mean, I can tell you ESPN writer Alex Scarborough, who does a great job. I'm not exactly who wrote the On Three article, but same thing was at least touched on, that this could be some midweek rivalry game gamesmanship. Either way, on the football field, I don't think losing your team, if you're LSU, is so good that there is still a fear inside me that Sam Leavitt at one point or another is going to beat you with the way he throws his body around, the football around. I'm not saying he's a turnover machine, but he leaves himself vulnerable often. I don't think this is the end of the world if Sam Leavitt doesn't play.
5: Can I make a statement on Lane Kiffin? Can I put my foot in the ground on the Lane train?
27: Yeah, just don't put it in your mouth, pal.
5: What a loser. I mean, what an absolute loser. Every story that comes out, and now it's quarterback Sam Leavitt, who was walking around fine postgame, and then the middle of the week, his media, he was supposed to meet with the media, and then mysteriously, right before, the SID, that's the sports information director, they're the ones at your colleges and universities who are the handlers of the players and coaches with the media. They announce, oh, sorry, he can't. What did you do? A little tickle motion right there? Hold it. Watch it.
27: Well, you said the handlers.
5: It's a little too early for that. All right. All right. These guys pull Leavitt from the podium and say, nope, sorry. Can't talk. Can't have him speak. If we're going to the lengths of telling the Southeastern Conference that Leavitt is hurt, pulling Leavitt from media availability. We're hiding our starting quarterback before a top 10 matchup so that the third GA down the line has to do a scouting report at Ole Miss on your backup quarterback. We're burning $50,000 that they won't care about. You're paying some hardworking American salary just for 1 week of a ruse for your starting quarterback to be quasi out or quasi hurt to force the other team to do more study. That, what a loser. What an absolute loser. That is, if this conspiracy theory of Pete's is true.
27: One of, right now, Pete Golding's assistants is locked in a room looking at Hassan Longstreet film and Landon Clark tape.
5: Hassan Longstreet. That's a new name for you. You made that up, didn't you?
27: No, those are his two primary backups. And I'm sure they're really good football players. Clark has already appeared in two games, Landon Clark. So he probably will be the one who would take the keys to the offense. Longstreet has one pass completed of 33 yards. I would imagine that was in mop-up duty either last week or the previous one. Look, we'll see what happens, but I think LSU is such a good team that this, even if it were to prove true, doubtful by definition means there's a 25% chance that this person will play. So if odds prevail and Sam Leavitt doesn't play and there's no chicanery, I don't think that like submarines LSU's chances.
5: Okay. We're talking top end quarterback, top three guy out of the transfer portal from Arizona State was touted by every big name, every big coach, every big roster in the country, and was slated to be a top 10, maybe top five quarterback in 2026. And you don't think the lack of Sam Leavitt has that much of an impact on the football field on Saturday? I'm going to need you to unpack that for me, Pete.
27: Yeah, no problem. So Sam Leavitt is the best kind of quarterback at Arizona State 2 years ago when you're trying to make a name for yourself, not just Sam Leavitt, but the program, and everybody counts you out, right? You're a gunslinger. Yeah. You throw it all over the yard. You take chances. And all of a sudden, those chances work out for you. And now you're that team that came out of nowhere and you're playing on a New Year's Day bowl game, right, in the college football playoff against Texas. That's impressive. But it was never expected, right? You came out of nowhere. This year, the table sets up so much differently for a guy like Sam Leavitt. He's playing with the house money now. He's the guy that's in the lead. How does he handle this? Like, he's got such a great situation going on at LSU. When does he forget that it's LSU and think that he's back at Arizona State, start pressing and taking chances, and starts throwing interceptions or turning the ball over in some of the biggest games of his life on stages where he doesn't quite need to press like he did at Arizona State? I think that that sort of mentality can get him into trouble on a team that is this good where he doesn't have to do quite as much as he used to.
5: It is the Drake Toll Show, Westwood One Sports, the Westwood One Sports app. Pete Souza, ESPN play-by-play co-hosting. Addie Bates produces. Laura Jimenez runs the board. And you're spot on that Leavitt, I thought Leavitt last year did not meet the expectation. Certainly his team didn't. There were injury issues with Arizona State and Leavitt as well from two seasons ago with Cam Scataboo behind him at Arizona State, where you win the Big 12 Conference, kind of out of, not kind of, you were ranked 16th out of 16 by the media preseason and win the whole thing. And now Leavitt at LSU, highly touted for sure. Future NFL player, most likely. Very likely. But I think his first 2 weeks in Louisiana, fans would tell you they wanted a little more. They wanted a little Trinidad Chambliss. They wanted a little more Lane Kiffin magic than a kid with two touchdown passes and four interceptions. And I don't think that it's crass to say that Leavitt has not met the daunting, impossible expectations of LSU fans, but it's wild that I still don't know if I'm following you, that one of these backup quarterbacks who nobody could name and we know nothing about and have thrown the ball five times in college football could walk into Oxford, Mississippi, top 10 matchup, every storyline in the world thrown onto this, and give you a chance to win. I don't foresee a backup quarterback at LSU walking into this environment and winning the football game by virtue of backup quarterback LSU. I've never heard of these guys.
27: Yeah, well, guess what? You're about to. I mean, he didn't just grab them at the 7-Eleven. I mean, these guys are like high-powered college football recruits. As I pump my name, Hassan Longstreet, into Google, I mean, this is a guy. He was a four-star guy. I'm not going to pretend like I know the ins and outs.
5: Right.
27: This guy transferred after 1 year at USC, and he's now the backup. A five-star explosive dual threat, big-time athlete, live arm. Come on, dude. I mean, so what I'm saying is, it's just it's a next man up mentality, and that's the thing about college football. It's a sea of shark infested waters. Like if you get hurt even, or if you miss a game for whatever reason, especially at LSU, there's a guy behind you ready to take your job. Like, this is cutthroat. This is not a guy behind Sam Levitt holding a clipboard. This is a guy frothing at the mouth, right? So I don't think the drop off is as extreme as we would maybe sometimes like to believe.
5: Sure, but I mean, I could give you a billion examples of backup quarterback sucks. You know, I mean, and backup quarterback sucks with good team. Let's go back a couple years ago. You and I covered this team closely, the Utah Utes with Isaac Wilson. This is Zach Wilson's little brother, and a preseason top 15 team. He walks in and fails to make a bowl game. You don't think he was excited? He was a blue chip. He had all the pomp and circumstance around him. And by the way, I think LSU would go with Landon Clark this week. And after my Googling, the Radford, Virginia product, he's a sophomore who transferred in from Elon and threw for 2,300 yards last year for the Elon football team, which had a pretty good year in the CAA.
27: All right. I don't want to make this like a hot takey type of universe we live in. You bring up a great point. We know that Sam Levitt is a good to very good starting quarterback in college.
5: Absolutely.
27: Right?
5: Absolutely.
27: We've seen it.
5: Absolutely.
27: So to your point, that is why ultimately you want Sam Levitt as your quarterback and you need him on the field if you're LSU. I am somewhat playing devil's advocate, but also saying it's not the worst thing in the world if he misses a game and you have somebody to step up. Because again, this is a team full of studs where you could have a guy manage the offense for a game and get a win without Sam Levitt. That is ultimately what I'm saying.
5: Yep. You brought me back around by the end of it. We needed a lot of unpacking in that 11 minutes, but you brought me back around by the end of it. He's Pete Souza, ESPN play-by-play. Again, it's Addie Bates producing. Laura Jimenez runs the board. And Deshaun Watson is benched. This could be his final week as the starting quarterback of the Cleveland Browns if this happens. Next on the Drake Toll Show.
8: Tonight, the lights are bright in Buffalo. A new stadium, a national audience, and two offensive heavyweights. Josh Allen faces Jared Goff. Lions, Bills, Thursday Night Football. Westwood One Sports.
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17: But they just don't care how they're perceived in the media. It's enough already, especially on the back end of a lot of negative publicity. They don't care. So that could be where Deshaun is right now mentally. But either way, on the field, he stinks. So it's time for Cleveland to move on. My thought is that he could be their ticket to, you know, a number one draft pick. Because as far as I know, they have their first round pick this year. I know there were some hopes for Deshaun to finally snap out of it or whatever. But clearly he has not. And Shedeur Sanders hasn't been given a viable shot.

0: not yet, really. And I think we could be seeing a tank job here in Cleveland, quite possibly. That's what it looks
1: like. I've got a pressing question on this. And you're listening to Westwood One Sports, the Westwood One Sports app. He's Pete Souza, ESPN play-by-play co-hosting Drake Toll with you on the Drake Toll Show.
0: It certainly feels tanky. That's what I want to say.
1: I guess my bigger question, why do we care? You know, I didn't care a month ago, and slowly but surely I've started to care more. I woke up a couple days ago, you know, after the Browns lost Sunday. I'm screaming, the Browns should start Shador. No matter who they start, they're going to suck. They're not going to be good, right? I've started to care. I didn't care a month ago. I thought, I'm tired of talking about Deshaun Watson. Josh Graham, Westwood One Sports Night host, he did LeBan. He stopped talking about LeBron, hashtag LeBan. I was ready to LeBan the Cleveland Browns quarterback competition because to quote Mike Tomlin, we don't care. But now I've started to care a little bit. Now I'm waking up thinking, all right, who is it today? All right, how's it going to end today? But no matter what they do, they're still going to stink.
0: We care because it really does have all the trappings of like a really well-done reality show. I mean, you've got this fallen star who's, you know, almost moved over to darkness in certain points of his life in Deshaun Watson. I mean, because we got to think back about how good this dude was. I mean, whatchamacallit is still going out, is still dining out Dabo Sweeney on Deshaun Watson's amazing skills, right? I mean, think about that.
1: All right. Trevor Lawrence came in there after. Come on.
0: Okay, but Deshaun was so amazing. And then you have the Houston Texans, who saw the best years of their organization, you could say, with Deshaun at the helm. And then he runs into all kinds of trouble, and now here we are. So, like, you know, the Shakespearean aspect to this is definitely something that will bring you to the table as far as Deshaun is concerned. And then you have the young, hot star, Shedeur Sanders, who literally is a mega star without being a star on the football field. So there's so much excitement and anticipation and buzz about him. What could he look like starting a full 17 games? Like, let's unwrap that and get it out. And then the backdrop is the Cleveland Browns, right? A historic NFL franchise. Jim Brown, Otto Graham, Bernie Kosar. Can we get this thing back on track so these people can finally get what they deserve, a Super Bowl title in one of the best football states, really, Ohio, for football?
1: Yeah.
0: So that's why it's interesting to me.
1: Addie Bates produces. A callback from earlier. Would you rather have Deshaun Watson or Shedeur Sanders or Will Levis, the mayonnaise guy?
2: Will Levis, bring him in. Bring him in. There aren't 32 quarterbacks better than him. He said it himself. Let's trust him.
1: We've seen him on film.
2: We saw all 30 seconds of it. We saw him on film. We know what he can do. Let's just have Will Levis out there, okay? I feel like that's the answer.
1: Can I add, you had trivia last night. At what point did you have the revelation of, I'm going to wake up tomorrow on national radio, and I'm going to stand up for what's right? I'm touting Will Levis. When did you come to this conclusion? When did this branch come into your brain?
2: What if I told you that I had nothing to drink yesterday? I just had water, and I went to bed at 10:25, so I got almost seven hours of sleep.
0: So I was so refreshed.
2: I just didn't want to drink. I just didn't want to drink. I really
1: did. Did you win trivia?
2: We came in fourth place.
1: We got to get back on those margaritas.
0: So you got to drink now.
1: We got to get back.
2: I was really just thinking about getting home and eating spaghetti. I mentioned that, I think, four times at the table. I was like, I really want to go back home right now. I want spaghetti.
1: Wow. You've been getting really a great run of second place.
2: I know. And it's actually a shame, the questions that we missed. We were 1 point off from third place. 1 point off. I got all the stuff right in the music round, though. So I did my job. That's where I come in clutch. And some random facts in there, but yeah, we didn't hold it down. It was kind of like Deshaun Watson. I don't know what you expect me to do. You expect me to get second place every single week, Drake?
1: I mean, it's causation correlation deal here with the beer and the getting second place. That's all I wanted to bring up here. I was wondering where the Will Levis thing came from. At what point in your brain you said, you know what, it's Will Levis time?
2: That's actually before I left for trivia. I got out of the I was in the shower. I was washing my hair.
1: A revelation.
2: I was like, Will Levis.
1: A revelation.
0: That's where a lot of good ideas come in the shower.
1: Everybody else is Colin Kaepernick, Cam Newton. Let's go, Jacoby Brissett.
0: Politics and everything aside, guys, you know, all this stuff comes up on our, like, our feeds. So was that recent? Like, Colin Kaepernick, he was sitting down with Rachel, the former Bachelorette. She has a great show, Higher Learning, her, and it's on the Ringer. I can't believe I'm forgetting this guy's name. But she was the Bachelorette.
1: Bill Simmons. Bill Simmons?
0: Yeah, Bill Simmons. Van Lathan. So Rachel and Van Lathan have a show called Higher Learning on the Ringer. Anyways, Rachel was interviewing Colin Kaepernick.
2: You're going to do it. And
1: I've got to save you,
0: I'm
1: Pete.
0: I'm stopping breaks, right now.
1: The break's in 9 seconds.
0: Break.
1: More
0: right, like
1: on
0: Colin
1: that.
0: Could come back.
1: More on that next. This is the Drake Toll Show.
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1: Fine. Against my better judgment. Do it, Pete.
0: Well,
1: 5 minutes ago, we're going to a break. And let me tell the world something. Let me unpack something. Every day, this is for you, and this will never leave your brain. It will only the one person who can't grasp it quite yet is Pete. At 5:24 and 25 seconds Central Time, we hit a break. Have to. Hard break. There's no two. We can't get around it. And, I mean, Pete is just creeping toward it, talking about Colin Kaepernick's return to the NFL like it's 2017. So, all right, Pete, please finish your thought for the world on Colin Kaepernick's return.
0: You are too kind and far too patient, and I am definitely, like, I'm a habitual line stepper. I got to say, though, I saw a recent clip where it seemed like Colin Kaepernick is still, like, trying to make a comeback, which I had not known about. And that last segment, Addy was talking about the fact that Will Levis wants to come back, and then we got into the usual suspects who, if you were playing, like, Madden 2027, right, you'd see, like, the free agent quarterbacks, right, if you were in dynasty mode, and you're like, man, maybe I can make Cam Newton work. Like, how many times have we done that, you know? And we wonder why these coaches make bad decisions trying to crowbar quarterbacks into our lives. So that was all. I was just curious about Colin Kaepernick. I'm surprised he's still trying to get back in the NFL.
1: He's got to be pushing 40. He's got to be up there.
0: No, there's no chance.
1: Kaepernick, he played the 2012 Super Bowl. It's been a while there. Maybe late 30s at least. Yeah, it's been a minute.
0: I can remember his last start, I think, was 2016 when he was playing for the 49ers under Chip Kelly. They went and they played Buffalo on the road, and he was pretty bad. And, you know, that was kind of how it ended.
1: Ended? You mean like it's over? Like you could write a eulogy about it? You mean you could possibly give an obituary?
0: I knew it.
1: It's time for our obituaries. It is the Drake Toll Show. Westwood One Sports, the Westwood One Sports app. Laura Jimenez confirms 38 years old, by the way, for Colin Kaepernick. So we're within range. He is Pete Souza, ESPN play-by-play. Addy Bates produces. Laura Jimenez runs the board. And dead today, let's take you back to college football. The Steve Sarkisian is a D-bag rumors? Now, look, I know Sark's been caught in some moments over the course of the last few years publicly on ESPN broadcasts that haven't made him look great. And he's got a hothead at times. Remember the time in the Alamo Bowl where he pushed that production assistant because the production assistant had his hand kind of holding Sark back before the team ran out, and Sark just bit the guy, all right? Well, this is a little different. Per Horn Sports, Texas officials told The Athletic that ESPN had technical issues again post-game. You'll remember there was a moment between Texas and Ohio State on Saturday in their top five matchup where Steve Sarkisian is to be interviewed at halftime, and Laura Rutledge couldn't catch him because, was it McGrath or Rutledge?
0: It was Laura Rutledge.
1: Rutledge tries to catch him. ESPN has technical issues. The Horns are down by a couple scores. He's got to go to the locker room. I give him a free pass. ESPN gave him a free pass. He did the right thing. post game.
0: Laura Rutledge was amazing, by the way. She kind of covered for him in a very honest way. It was really good work on her.
1: Footage comes out post game of Steve Sarkisian blowing off Holly Rowe and saying, "Sorry, Holly, hook 'em horns," and sprinting away. These AI videos come out. It's become this massive story that does not need to be a massive story. Now we've learned you can see Sark standing with Holly Rowe ready for an interview, and ESPN does not introduce Holly Rowe for another 30 or more seconds until they finally get it down due to technical issues. Happens in TV. Technical issues. I mean, we've seen this time and time again from every major network. There were typos.
0: Live TV, man.
1: Live TV. You get it. It happens. But now the world's coming down on Steve Sarkisian for something that's been confirmed. Sark was just going to celebrate with his team while technical issues took over the broadcast.
0: Look, these guys, I've said it a million times. We expect so much of our athletes and our coaches.
1: All right, Troy Aikman. Yeah, there you go.
0: We expect so much of our athletes and our coaches post-game at halftime, and we climb all over them when the human condition shows up. The immense pressure these dudes are under. Everything is on their mind but actually talking to this person. Now, it's a little different after you win a game. You've got a couple seconds to chat with the sideline reporter for a TV partner that pumps a ton of money into your universe. I get it. It's a responsibility. I work in TV. I call games for ESPN. Understood. It's the reason why I got to spend 30 minutes with Deion Sanders last week, not because I'm a cool guy. But with Sark, that could have been played differently by both parties. There's a lot of blame to go around there. He could have hung in there or just vanished. He didn't have to do what he did on camera if he wasn't going to do it, right? But number two, Holly didn't do herself any favors with her facial expression. And I think some people misconstrued her emotion as almost like entitlement. Like, I'm Holly Rowe. He has to talk to me. And that's not who she is. That's wrong. And I think that that led to a lot of the piling on her. But back to the coaches, man. I mean, it's hard enough. I've tried to get these guys to go talk to the media. Again, my career in NBA PR after like a 30-40 point loss. You're getting MF'd all the way to the podium, dude, as the PR guy. And so, but you're in-house, so what are you going to do? But then when they have to talk to the media, of course they're upset. Of course, it's the last thing they want to do. You know, after you get into a fight with your husband, do you want to walk outside and go into the next room and have somebody with a microphone there asking you like what that was like and how that took place? As much as that's his job and that's not your job in that moment, that is a situation where you feel emotional and it's hard to talk.
1: It's our obituaries on the Drake Toll Show. Westwood One Sports, the Westwood One Sports app. Dead today, defense. The Buffalo Bills and the Detroit Lions square off tonight in Buffalo, and I think points are the name of this game. We are about to see a good old-fashioned Thursday night shootout a la, you remember the 2018 Rams-Chiefs game? Jared Goff, yeah. Patrick Mahomes, like 55-51 final score. Run
0: Joe
1: it
0: Tess
1: back.
0: Joe Tess on the call.
1: Yeah.
0: Joe Tess
1: run
0: and
1: it.
0: Booger and Jason Witten.
1: Booger. The Booger-mobile, man. I think tonight's going to be, and I've heard it pitched as a Super Bowl preview. It's way too early for that. I do not believe that is the case. But, man, two teams that are contenders and two offenses that are electric. Tonight we'll have fireworks.
0: You want to play guess the over-under?
1: All right.
0: I know
1: let's
0: it.
1: Play, I don't know it. I don't know it.
0: Yeah.
1: I'm the over-under. It's the NFL, so they're always they trend lower. I bet
0: these
1: the over-under
0: is
1: 52.5.
0: 54.5. Close.
1: 54.5. All right.
0: But
1: I'm
0: it speaks
1: good.
0: To what you're saying, dude. It speaks to what you're saying.
1: My grandma's a capper. She taught me. She taught me young. She's really good at this. Yeah, and I don't mind the over at all here. We're talking, again, this is a Buffalo Bills team that allowed 30 points last week, scored 30 points. A Lions team allowed 30 points, scored 30 points last week. These two squads have the offenses, and the defenses still have question marks. That lends itself toward points tonight. By the way, the spread opened at 52.5, come to find out.
0: Ha-ha. That's pretty good, Drake. I'll say this. There is an aspect or an element to Thursday night football much to the chagrin of Al Michaels, because we'll hear him drone on about it. But you can't, it's prone to some sloppiness. And I think that can cut in sometimes to sloppiness offensively to that over-under being reached. Keep that in mind. This is a Thursday night football game.
1: That sloppiness lends itself to the under, you're saying?
0: Yes, yes.
1: Or to the over. Okay, to the under.
0: Yeah.
1: James Cook, we're not going to have, no one's going to get as in-depth on the running back battle as we will here in about 30 minutes. But James Cook versus Jahmyr Gibbs. Last year, Cook led the National Football League in rushing yards. And Jahmyr Gibbs is one of the top three highest paid running backs in the NFL, who carried the ball 29 times for 156. That's Cook, the Bills running back, Gibbs, the Lions running back. For two teams that sling it around the yard, both of these squads will keep it on the ground and the offenses will be high powered. You're listening to the Drake Toll Show, Westwood One Sports. That was our obituaries. Those were our obituaries. It's time for the quickie. Top five headlines in all of sports. Addy Bates reads them. Drake Toll, Pete Souza respond. Pete, you're up first.
2: All righty, let's go back. LSU quarterback Sam Levitt unexpectedly listed as doubtful for Ole Miss rivalry game.
0: Well, I think that could be one of two things, and neither of them are bad for LSU fans. One, it could be a little smoke and mirrors by Lane, a little chicanery. And we covered that earlier in the show. There are rumors out of Baton Rouge that maybe this is a little bit of a smokescreen, and that Sam Levitt will play. The fine for LSU would be $25,000 to $100,000 if that were proven to be the case, which, as we know, is chump change for those cats right now. And if Sam Levitt really is injured and it's something that is minor, it's okay if he were to miss this game. I feel like LSU can rally around some of their backups, Hassan Longstreet to be exact, and I think they could win this football game against Ole Miss. So I don't think it's a huge deal either way.
1: I think you mean Landon Clark. I think you mean Landon. He's my favorite.
0: It's gonna be Hassan Longstreet.
1: He's my favorite LSU backup quarterback, Landon Clark.
2: Drake Toll, here is your headline. Colts wide receiver Allen charged with OWI allegedly blew a 224 on the test, which Cal Raleigh is saying that's a great batting average.
1: Said that's 24 points above the Mendoza line. So you're onto something. Yeah, Keenan Allen's old, man. This is not the Keenan Allen that we've been accustomed to in the NFL, and this is not even talking about the DUI, the DWI. He's 34, and Keenan Allen's relevance in the NFL has waned, continues to wane, and it's moments like this where you see not just the fall of the star, but the final crescendo of, all right, you've got obviously some off the field issues that you got to deal with, some things that they've got to be put to bed, and Keenan Allen has not been the same since he was in LA. And last Sunday, he caught the ball six times from Daniel Jones in his game for the Indianapolis Colts for just 32 yards. That's bad in a 41-23 loss to the Baltimore Ravens. Keenan Allen, we're seeing the twilight of his career. I'm not sure how much longer. I mean, he's not a certified wide receiver one for anybody anywhere, and he's struggling to hit wide receiver two status, production. Keenan Allen, what a 10-year run with the Chargers is what he'll be remembered for. He'll be a Chargers Hall of Famer, but outside of that, I don't foresee Allen, which I guess he had a one-year stint 2 years ago? Maybe it was last year with the Chargers again. I don't foresee Allen being a force in the NFL, and it's a moment like this where you say, all right, if not the beginning of the end, this could be the end of the end. That's a minute.
2: Pete, here's your next headline, and you kind of referenced him earlier. You are Aaron Rodgers, and he said that he does not give a bleep about Steelers wide receivers target totals after win versus the Falcons.
0: Well, he absolutely doesn't. Like, that's the thing about Aaron Rodgers. He is unadulterated. He is exactly who he is, and I truly believe he does not care. And I think that is the type of attitude that permeates through the locker room in a good way. Because he is going to find the guy that's open. He's not going to find his best buddy, right? And that is something that I think everyone kind of needs to hear in that locker room. And if there's one thing we know about Aaron Rodgers, it's that he gets along with his teammates really well. And I think that speaks to the melting pot NFL locker rooms can be. So I appreciate that he's honest with us about that he doesn't care. And look, the Steelers were 1-0. They were 1-0 last year as well. So I think the next couple weeks are going to be very telling. But it's like you could go either way with Aaron Rodgers and the Steelers. And we're going to find out which way that is pretty soon.
2: Just depends on how much ayahuasca he has. That's the main. Oh. That's, yeah.
0: Hey. People swear by it, Eddie. People
1: it's crazy it. That it, Pete's got a good point that Aaron Rodgers could walk into the locker room on ayahuasca and be like, the moon doesn't exist and the earth is flat. And then all of his teammates get to the podium and are like, I've never played with someone who I've loved so much.
0: It's
1: wild. It's crazy.
2: Yeah. Drake, here's your next headline. The New York Yankees, well, they pulled their captain, Aaron Judge, versus the Twins due to leg tightness.
1: No! Everything's so tight in this world. Backs, legs, all of it. What are we going to do? What are we going to do? Man, out of the MLB and these playoff races, these division chases, out of the Major League Baseball, of course, the Rays they're close to locking up the East. And I think the Yankees understand that. At this point, 4.5 games back, we're trending toward, 9-10 games to go, depending on what franchise you are. The Rays just never slowed down. I'm going to make this Aaron Judge headline about the Rays because the Rays just never slowed down. I think everybody expected, all right, the Red Sox are hot. All right, the Yankees get healthy in September. That's where the Rays are going to falter. They're 8-2, Tampa is, in their last 10. They've won 5 straight. This division belongs to the Tampa Bay Rays. The New York Yankees are out of that hunt, even though not technically. I'm calling it. Fight's over. Yankees prepare for the wild card. And by the way, the Toronto Blue Jays and Baltimore Orioles are somehow sneaking very clearly into that wild card race. Things are going to get interesting in the American League.
2: Woo-wee! Baseball. Postseason baseball. Woo-wee. Woo!
0: I love it.
2: Alrighty, Pete, here's your final headline. New Orleans Saints head coach Kellen Moore is optimistic that Captain Kamerica will be back for week 2.
0: Look, he's a lightning rod, and I think Alvin Kamara is still a lit stick of dynamite wherever he goes. And I would be extremely excited if I was a Saints fan because it's another wrinkle to our offense that we saw in week 1 that was pretty darn good. You could feel like you got robbed in that first game. So I love Alvin Kamara, and I really do feel like he's not done, and I really do feel like he's one of those players that has that kind of weird it factor that you can't quite kill him. Like, he's explosive, and I'm excited to see what he brings to the table. As you can tell, I'm a big fan. I think it's huge for the Saints.
2: I couldn't agree more. I might cry, actually. Those are your headlines for the day.
1: There it is. That's the quickie. Top 5 headlines in all of sports. What you didn't know, there's a top 25 matchup tomorrow night in college football that nobody's talking about. But why? The loser will forfeit their chance at the college football playoff this season. Why? More on that with the legend Tim Brando next. This is the Drake Toll Show.
16: Tonight, the lights are bright in Buffalo. A new stadium, a national audience, and 2 offensive heavyweights. Josh Allen faces Jared Goff. Lions, Bills, Thursday night football. Westwood One Sports.
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18: Kevin Harlan here from Monday Night Football on Westwood One. 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
1: So, riddle me this. A year ago, a Big 12 team, BYU, they go 11-1 in the regular season. They miss the college football playoff despite being a Power 4 team with 11 wins. There are 12 teams getting to the college football playoff. And not only that, they play their conference title against Texas Tech, and they get bumped down a spot by the College Football Playoff Committee. Had they sat at home on their couch the BYU Cougars would have had a better shot at getting in as an at-large. Now, tomorrow night in that same conference, a top 25 matchup, the Houston Cougars and the Texas Tech Red Raiders, the same could be true. If you lose a game in the conference, you win 11, but you lose one, the at-large bid might be thrown out. Why is that the case? He is the legend, and he's calling the game tomorrow night for Fox. Tim Brando, gracious enough with his time to join our program. It is the Drake Toll Show on Westwood One Sports, the Westwood One Sports app. Drake Toll with you alongside Pete Souza. And Tim, again, grateful to have you on this show to answer this question. How? Why? Well, what? The Big 12 has a team winning 11 games and being left out of the playoff. Is that the case for the loser of tomorrow night's game as well?
0: More than likely, Drake. And the reason is because it's a brand-oriented system, which always favors the almighty and powerful, which will tell you immediately is the moment you turn on your cable television, you're being hit with an all-state playoff predictor that will tell you that they are not worthy. Okay, the worst invention since sports television was made available on cable, beyond just embrace debate, that's the two worst words, because that means a lot of people talking about college athletics don't know a damn thing about college athletics, and yet they're being quoted all the time, and they're creating a narrative. But also, you know, the preseason polls, the AP and the college football poll, are a direct reflection of that propaganda. So tell me how Indiana, after going 16-0 and burying the biggest brand in college football, Alabama, by 35 in the Rose Bowl, starts the season preseason number 6. Now, I ask you, had that team that went 16-0, that had beaten all those teams like Oregon, like Alabama, and really Miami gave them their only good game, all right, and they're not in the almighty SEC or the Big Ten, all right? You tell me, if Alabama, Ohio State, Georgia, Texas, or LSU had gone 16-0, do you think they would have been preseason number 6? No.
1: I'll answer that.
0: Hell no.
1: That's good.
0: Absolutely not. Under no circumstances. Because they are not a brand. Brands always get preferential treatment. And the preseason polls, people tell you, oh, the polls don't matter. That's BS. They do matter. They operate as a starting grid for the 12-team playoff. And who's picking these teams? Who's picking the teams on the committee? All right, they're members of the hierarchy of administrations and athletics, whether they're ADs or conference commissioners. Of what? The mighty and the powerful. It's another one of the reasons why 24 is not an outlandish idea. In fact, I embrace it. I think it's inevitable. It's going to happen. And one of the reasons is because of the injustice that you just talked about with BYU a year ago.
1: Pete's turn next he's supposed to ask the next question, Tim. But I'm glued. Like I'm sat right now. I'm in the front row of the library on the little carpet. I'm listening. The follow up to that I would have is by proxy of this, because the average college football fan isn't able to watch Washington State on a weekend and USC and BYU and LSU and Alabama. By proxy of this, do fans just start to assimilate to these numbers next to names, to what these brands are? Do they forget the Indianas, the BYUs, the Houstons, because the numbers only prop up the brands?
0: Right. Absolutely. Yeah. And the people creating the narrative don't follow college football on a regular basis either. They don't. They're talking about LeBron. They're talking about the NFL. They're talking about the Cowboys. And then, oh, but let's do a segment. Oh, I know. Let's bring in Paul Feinbaum. He's on the SEC. And let's put him on with Heather Dinich, who, of course, is talking about the All-State playoff predictor. And where do these people work? Where do they work? Okay, and they also are the ones that don't want a 2014 playoff. Okay, they are the ones that don't want it. So you can lead some animals that don't know better into, you know, to some water that's not always good for them, okay? And that's what's happening. There's no question. It is the most popular sport with the most ignorant media to ever cover a popular sport. It's the second most popular sport. Only the NFL is bigger, and more popular. And yet college football, the people that cover it know what I'm talking about. The people, but you don't hear from them very often. And the ones that you do okay, the prescribed to this, they're all media members that want to go to work where? I rest my case.
1: Yeah.
2: And by the way, we're talking to Tim Brando, and you know you're pretty good at your job if you're covering both of those things on Fox this weekend. Tim has Friday night Texas Tech in Houston, and then Sunday double dipping. He and Matt Millen will have Carolina and Atlanta. Before we get to the NFL, if we eventually can get there, Tim, because I got one big question I want to ask you about.
0: Sure.
2: The win by Oklahoma State over a team like Oregon, what does that do for the Big 12 and the potential of two teams getting into the college football playoff? Like, does that make it more of a reality, or is it still a pipe dream?
0: Oh, I still think it's a pipe dream. Did you hear anything really about, you know, the great play of this incredible quarterback at Oklahoma State in the aftermath of that game? No. Mm. You just heard Oregon laid another egg. What's wrong with Oregon? You didn't hear about Eric Morris and the job that he did. Does anybody tell you that Eric Morris is the guy that made Cam Ward, while at Wazoo before he transferred to my? No, you don't hear any of that. No one. Who wants to? You know, it's just a lazy approach. And by the way, those, I should be more specific. We got to embrace debaters on FS1 too that don't know anything about college football that are talking about college football. So it happens everywhere. All right, and I wouldn't be where I am without having worked at ESPN. I have no axe to grind there, but I'm just telling you from the standpoint of the few, the proud, and the privileged, pure playoff privilege rests with those teams with brand names. And it does because what? They bring bigger audiences. And you're already suffering with a 12-team playoff that forces you to take a group of six team. And those games that are not necessarily the ones you want to see, ESPN's playing, you know, $1.3 billion for a product that they sell two games to Turner to. This year it's going to be four games. I mean, and the money being left on the table in college football also from a television standpoint is pretty incredible. Every network ought to be involved. It ought to be 24 teams. We need to spread the wealth. Just the blueprint of the NFL is what college football's postseason should be. And more games that matter in November. Imagine if you're talking about teams like Wisconsin in the Big Ten that may be a sleeper team, a team that might get in this year that's 9-3, but you haven't seen much of in a competitive conference that you don't really hear that much about, okay? In the Big 12, a lot of teams are really, really good, and they can knock each other off. It's going to be very rare when you have a story like Texas Tech where everybody is looking up at an unbeaten team at the end of the year. I don't think that'll happen even with Texas Tech this year. I still think they're the best team. I do. But they may have a loss. But you're looking at one team again this year, okay, already, probably, in the Big 12. And the reason for that is because we only have a 12-team playoff. And, again, one of those is going to go, and last year two of them did, but that was because of an ACC tie-breaking situation that was pretty crazy that they finally worked out. But it's Pete, to answer your question, it's built against them before they even start, and the pressure to win every game is a lot different than you're in Ole Miss or LSU situation this week where you figure, well, okay, if any one of those teams loses, well, you're still talking about a team that can get itself together, and even if they go 10-2 or 9-3, have a really good shot of getting in.
1: 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Drake Toll alongside Pete Souza and Tim Brando, the legend, joins the show. This feels like in college when the tenured professor walks in. You're like, the last professor had to hold back a little bit. But the one that's got tenure is honest. Like, they can tell you exactly what they think. This is spectacular. Tim, on tomorrow night's game, you know, and kind of, I use the term by proxy. I'm going to throw it out again. By proxy of what we're saying here, the Texas Tech and Houston matchup gets buried a little bit because people are talking about LSU and Ole Miss, and there are these other storylines about, you know, where does Arkansas fire its AD? I've heard more about the Arkansas AD than I have a top 25 matchup between Texas Tech and Houston across national media. It's absurd to me. Now, with that being said, for the folks who are uneducated, who are ignorant of tomorrow night's matchup, Willie Fritz versus this Texas Tech offense that hasn't come along yet, but still has so much talent and potential. Man, I'm looking at storylines across the board. What do you like most when we very sadly square off on a Friday? But when we square off on a Friday in the Big 12?
0: Oh, well, wait a minute. Hang on just a second. Friday Did you happen to see the ratings last week?
1: They were great. Missouri, game, yeah, Missouri, Kansas. Between, he's right.
0: Friday's game between Kansas and Missouri was the fourth highest rated game of all college football last week.
1: That's good.
0: One team was 23 in the country. The Big 12 is doing itself a favor by playing this game on a Friday night. If this game were being played on Saturday, we'd get roughly half the audience because of the glut of games that are available. You talked about people don't have time to watch all these other games. Well, when all these other games are being televised, you know, they're probably not going to have time, or if they happen to go by it, it's just going to be to see what the score is to find out if they're going to win their parlays. I mean, they're not really that engaged on a Saturday. Friday, you've got a pretty much standalone audience in terms of having a great game. I mean, ESPN will have a game in the offing as well, but it's not as big of a game. It's usually an ACC blowout. But the bottom line is the Friday night thing has worked big time, and it will continue to work. If we got over 3 million people to watch that game last week, I think we're going to get over 4, maybe close to 5 million to watch the game this week. But it's not the issue with the game or the number of people watching, Drake and Pete. It's about the conversation. You're right. The buildup, the narrative. It's been all lane all the time for how long now? Really, since the end of last year all the way into this year. The only thing that's broken up any lane conversation has been court litigation, you know, with either Brandon Sorsby or with Lane Kiffin and Daquan Wright and players that he's trying to get procure out of the NFL. So I disagree with you about the Friday thing. I think Friday is a marvelous move, and we need to have more of it. People that say, oh, the purists, we're at Friday nights for high school. You know what? Football wins in this country. Have you seen what television brings us when football's not on? Jesus. I mean, we can watch football. And the people, the naysayers that have problems with the 2014 playoff, you tell me a sport where the people that cover it want less of it.
1: Right, right.
0: Okay? Why would you want less football? I'll tell you why you want less football, because you're lazy. You're a lazy ass. You don't want to cover anything except brand names. You want to know the names of the players on the teams that you care about. Only you, the precious few, the pure playoff privilege. Shouldn't be that way.
1: This is
2: Tim.
1: To back him up, Pete. There have been multiple high schools in the Lubbock area moving their games to Thursday to be conducive to this, which I think is a great move. And I can tell you, when Estacado kicks off tomorrow night, there'll be a lot of fans in the stands with their phones out, still glued to this Texas Tech game. Pete, you take it.
2: Tim, last one for you. We got about a minute and a half. When you are, and I don't want to take you away from the moment at hand, I know you're about to go out to a Texas Tech practice, but when you look ahead to your game on Sunday, Carolina-Atlanta, you and Matt Millen calling the game on Fox, noon kickoff Central Time. What's going on with the quarterback situation in Atlanta? We talked about that a little bit this morning. It seems puzzling and honestly, almost dark.
0: Well, it does, but I think the big picture is really bright with Atlanta. Ever since Matt Ryan got there, I think it's really brightened up within their household. I think they feel really good about where they are. Now, I thought bringing in Tagovailoa was curious, given his history, and particularly knowing that Penix has been, you know, a health issue really since he was coming out of UW. I think the kid... from the small school that no one's heard of, Grand, he might be the answer. I don't know. There's certainly not much film on him. I think the thing with the NFC South is I see Atlanta making a move later on in the year. I think New Orleans was Shuck at quarterback, the former guy. He played at Oregon when he was a freshman. He was at Texas Tech where he sort of came of age. I think New Orleans found their quarterback. But you know, it's the NFL, and if you can get to 8-9, as was proven a year ago, and be competitive, you know, you got a shot. And I think that's what we're looking at again in the NFC South. I'm really happy that they're pulling the old left-hander out of the bullpen to do some NFL. And the only reason, I think, is because we've got 7 games this week. Now, with the advent of games during the week, we don't have many games on either network for regionals as we used to. I used to do a bunch of games with Spencer on CBS. And I think I'm going to be working when Adam Amin has to move to baseball. They're going to have me pop in to do the Bears and the Jets, I think, in a couple of weeks. So you're not done with me yet in the NFL.
1: Yeah, Tim, I'd start reading that Bears offensive. I'd start reading that game plan now. That's going to take 4 weeks of prep before you get to the Bears and the Jets. Tim, before you go, we got 4 segments left on the show. We've decided to punt our content and replay this interview for all 4 segments. This is everything we ever could have asked for out of you today. Again, we are so grateful for your insight, for your time, for your unapologetic approach to not just college football, but professional sports as well. He is Tim Brando, at Tim Brando on Twitter, the legend. This was perfect. Thank you so much for your time.
2: Thanks, Tim.
0: Oh, it's my honor. Thank you. You bet. Bye-bye.
1: You'll hear him on Fox tomorrow night. Texas Tech and Houston square off in a top 25 matchup, and then again on Sunday. I'm not even going to – Pete, we got our Idiots of the Day coming up. I'm not even going to tease you right here. We've got to unpack 3 or 4 things that Uncle Tim Brando just dropped in our lap that are huge storylines of college football and the NFL, especially that quarterback battle in Atlanta folks are missing, because I've got to break down some of the incredible gold nuggets we were brought by Tim Brando. That's up next. This is the Drake Toll Show.
40: 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A new stadium, a national audience, and 2 offensive heavyweights. Josh Allen faces Jared Goff. Lions, Bills, Thursday Night Football. 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
10: Kevin Kugler here from Thursday Night Football on Westwood One. Join Ross Tucker and me from Buffalo for a great matchup when the Bills host the Lions. Jared Goff and Detroit escaped their Week 1 game against the Saints with an overtime win. Josh Allen and the Bills claimed their Week 1 win with a come-from-behind victory at the Texans. Don't miss it.
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15: But even in whether it's baseball, football, basketball, you use 20-25%, if that, of the information you go into a game with. And because some of it, most of the time you're overprepared. Other times, some of it's just off the table. Hey, this is unnecessary for the public to know. We keep it in-house. I think Tim just, he unfolded a bit of what he's seen this week out of the Falcons quarterback battle and has the rapport and now the knowledge to give you, hey, this is bleak in Atlanta to the point where maybe it is the rookie Jack Strand that brings the spark to the city. That's a dude who knows, who's telling you Jack Strand might be the answer.
16: And by the way, he did open our eyes to, or at least my eyes, I should speak for me. There is a transition going

0: on in the front office in Atlanta. Like, Matt Ryan is now kind of starting to put his fingerprints on that organization. And any kind of transition, it's usually not super seamless. So as you mentioned, Tim helped us turn the page. Matt Ryan is turning the page as well. And it'll be interesting to see what the future holds. And I mean immediate future. Like, how do they play this quarterback situation? How much does Matt Ryan have to do with that, right? How much does Kevin Stefanski have to do with that? All of this stuff is going to start to clear up here awfully soon, and it starts on Sunday.
1: He is Pete Souza, ESPN play-by-play. Drake Toll with you. You're listening to the Drake Toll Show, Westwood One Sports and the Westwood One Sports app, talking the National Football League, college football. Quickly, and he mentioned the logos, the brands that dominate college football. What we're going to see tomorrow night in Houston and Texas Tech, and this is a big question that I've had pressing that involves the NFL and college football. We've heard analysts. We've had the conversation ourselves. I want to revisit it for a second. The oversaturation, if not dilution, of college football in the NFL. Because every day you turn your TV on and a game's on. We played on a Wednesday night to open the NFL season. On Friday night, you're looking at a top 25 college football matchup. Whereas every night we have football on. But there's been a prevalent, I don't want to say consensus, but a prevalent thought, we're ruining the game by making it too accessible, by giving you too much football all the time. Is that gobbledygook? Or are we getting to a spot in the NFL where, gosh, man, there's fatigue to this. Give me it two or three nights a week.
0: I think we're getting to a little bit of a fatigue. I would have to say, I don't think
1: I think I am. I think I'm fatigued with this, yeah.
0: Well, and think about it, and it's September 17th. And I last week, I know the Wednesday game was a little much. It just felt like a surprise to me. And it was a surprise to a lot of people who are casual fans, right? It's like, oh my God, there's a game tonight. Whereas before, it's like, okay, it's the Thursday night after Labor Day. There's a game tonight. The NFL kicks off. So yeah. I think we're seeing the NFL inch a little closer and a little closer to overindulging, right? And of course, it's a money train that leads this whole thing. With the extra games, like, we know what this does to these guys, and we're adding extra games, and we're going overseas. And I think the fans love football so much. I don't think that they're calling it, you know, greed. And I think that everybody wins with more football to a degree. I mean, it is the passion of the United States of America, sports-wise. And I think the NFL just needs to be careful, and I trust that they will. I don't think they'll overdo it, but they're getting close. They are getting close, but it's almost like when we look at the NFL, it's almost like, Tim, and this is no knock on anybody, but I've mentioned this when people talk about ESPN. People talk about ESPN a lot because it's the biggest, baddest mofo on the block.
1: Worldwide leader.
0: Same reason people talk about the NFL a lot. It is the biggest, baddest mofo on the block. So we can sit here and analyze and split hairs about these absolute, like, heavyweights and titans of industry. But at the end of the day, like, you know, they rule the day. So that also is something you have to keep in mind, right? We're not talking about some, like, half-wit operation that's going out of business tomorrow in either respect, right? These things are monsters.
1: If you're just joining us, Tim Brando was on the show in the middle of our 7 o'clock Eastern time hour. You can find the entirety of that interview on the Drake Toll Show on YouTube and listen back to all 3 hours of this program, again, live on SiriusXM 260, the Drake Toll Show on the Westwood One Sports app. And, man, another thing I'm hung up on in regards to that is, Tim said it, a lot of people want to be in sports media right now. They want to be the genius. They want to be, you know, look at me, and they're following the big brands for the clicks. And where do those people all want to work? And he didn't say the four letters, but he kept pushing it to the four. And that's a nod, the same nod that you're giving to the worldwide leader in sports. You turn your TV on, got to the hotel last night. What's the first thing I put on? Here in Detroit, Michigan. I'm sitting
0: right
1: in Detroit,
0: over here,
1: right?
0: In my office studio.
1: Sports Center, instantly. Yeah. I want to see recap my day on TV. And that is, what a conversation.
0: I will watch, by the way, when I'm not listening to Westwood One, but I will watch First Take because I really get a kick out of it. I don't take it too seriously at all. I think Stephen A. is a massive talent. Some of the guys on that show, you grow to like.
1: He's going to do it.
0: I'm done.
1: He's Pete Souza. ESPN play-by-play. When we come back, let's break down tonight's ball game. I don't have time for a longer tease on the Drake Toll Show.
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0: the Detroit Lions, the Buffalo Bills, and sneaky, one of the best running back matchups you could draw up in the NFL. Look, we'll talk all day. You can turn on the TV. You can turn on the radio. You can listen locally. And you'll hear Josh Allen, Jared Goff, and you should, right? Those are the first two names you're going to hear. What you're not going to hear, what they're not going to say, is that Jahmyr Gibbs, the running back for the Detroit Lions, who got paid this offseason, top three highest paid running back in the NFL, 24-year-old guy out of Alabama, former first rounder in 2023. The same guy who last week had 29 carries for 156 yards and two touchdowns. That's damn good. Faces off against James Cook, who led the NFL, the 26-year-old out of Georgia, who led the NFL in rushing yards a season ago. We got the quarterbacks, we have the running backs, we have the receiver. Did you know last weekend, Dalton Kincaid, the tight end for the Buffalo Bills, had 130 receiving yards? Throw that guy out there against an Amon-Ra St. Brown who caught two touchdown passes on Sunday. And what else do you want? This is, I liken it, and I'm going to do it again, I liken it to that 2018 Kansas City Chiefs-LA Rams matchup. For some reason, the world was watching. We all know where we were for that 55-51
1: game. I think it was the Monday before Thanksgiving, and it was, Joe Tess, Booger McFarlane, and Jason Witten, and Tess was like in his bag.
0: Undoubted Thursday. Yeah, yeah, right? Right? Yeah. You say Monday or Thursday?
1: No, it was the Monday before Thanksgiving, if my memory serves.
0: Yes. The Thursday night football. Early
1: sure?
0: in the year. Okay. Rams, Chiefs, 2018. now okay. You got me down. But I looked this game up. Yeah, it was 54-51 was the final score.
1: Wow.
0: 54-51. I think we get one of those. I mean, if I can build excitement for this game, I think we get one of those games tonight.
1: Well, if you remember, this is the kind of game. And last year, the Dolphins were on the road taking on the Bills. And I think it was the second or third game of the season for each team. And it was definitely a Thursday night.
0: Wow.
1: And
0: it was Monday night football. Monday night football. You have thrown me for an app. My whole life has changed in this moment. Monday night football. That's Pete Souza, ladies and gentlemen. All right. Yeah. 50. By the way, just to give more, I didn't give enough context there. That was a game 54-51. That was this coming of age for Jared Goff as a real quarterback in the NFL and the solidification of Patrick Mahomes as GOAT conversation can lead a team to 50 points when the opposing team also scores 50. That was a nuts ball game. It's why I remember it. I think we see that tonight. I hated to cut you off there, but I want to applaud you. I want to applaud you, and I want to prepare you for tonight being something similar.
1: By all means, all my wife does is cut me off, and then when she does a lot of talking, and then if I talk like one sentence, I'm reminded about how she can't finish a sentence. And then I think to myself, well, she's been talking for the last 7 minutes. Like, is it worth me saying that to her? And I'm getting better. Better at opting out.
0: She's always right.
1: Opt out. Yeah, she's always right, and I've never cut her, and she's never cut me off. But no, back to what I was saying. Last season, it was Miami and it was Buffalo on a Thursday night, and Buffalo came back to win.
0: Yeah.
1: And remember, it's similar to what our last guest, Tim Brando, said about Friday night football and college football, how there's a ton of eyeballs. Thursday night football in the NFL, particularly earlier in the season, there is a ton of eyeballs. So everybody will be watching tonight. And tomorrow morning, I bet we're all talking about Josh Allen. He is just the best quarterback we have ever seen. Like, I have a feeling this is a Josh Allen night. And it's going to be get ready tomorrow for the overreaction, the crowning of Josh Allen. Like, this is one of those nights. I feel a huge game coming from Josh Allen tonight.
0: No, I can't. I'm not going to be able to do it. I can't do it. Pete, tonight is the night. And I'm sitting in Detroit, Michigan, and the game is being played in Buffalo. So I have there's no real connection here. We've got a couple of banana bowls.
1: You are in Detroit.
0: Sold out Comerica Park the next two nights in our sport. And I'm sitting in Detroit. I'll be with the people in a sports bar somewhere here downtown. The X factor of Jahmyr Gibbs, who is proving still, even after he got paid, who is trying to prove he's the best running back in the National Football League. I don't think the name Jahmyr Gibbs carries the same weight as Bijan Robinson or Jonathan Taylor.
1: And you're right.
0: Saquon Barkley, yeah. Derrick Henry, Christian McCaffrey. Of the six best running backs, I think it's an exclusive six, of the six, I'm putting, and you have to at this point from a money standpoint and statistical standpoint, you've got to put Jahmyr Gibbs in there. His name still does not carry that weight. He has the onus. It's like we say this about Baker a lot. Baker will always be trying to prove, no matter what he does, Baker will always be trying to prove he's a franchise quarterback. I think to some degree, Sam Darnold could win three more Super Bowls, and we'll still have Jets Sam Darnold somewhere in the back of our brain of like, yeah, but what if at some point, like, no, it's not. Sam Darnold's good. Stop saying what if.
1: When's this guy going to start seeing ghosts again?
0: Correct. I think Jahmyr Gibbs having that on his plate, having that in front of him, makes him one of the most electric running back, dangerous, scary running backs in the National Football League. Detroit goes on the road, and here's the deal. They've got a lot more questions in the regular season especially than Buffalo does. Detroit, absolutely, because we've started to try to wager whether or not for Dan Campbell and company, the head coach of the Detroit Lions, whether or not this is the iteration that wins long-term. Right? Like, you had the magical postseason run a couple years ago where you were on the doorstep of the Super Bowl. Since then, what have you done for me? 2 years off. Last year, you missed the playoffs altogether. There are questions about Detroit. While everybody else is picking the Buffalo Bills to win the world title, to win the Super Bowl this year, oh, they're the hot, sexy team now that the Rams suck after 60 minutes of Australian football. Now that they suck, it must be the Bills that'll win it all. I think Detroit just has so much to prove. And listen to this, Pete. You ready for this? The upcoming schedule for Detroit, and the division looks more open than it did with Green Bay just stinking it up last week, and I have no confidence now in Green Bay. But Detroit, that is, again, context, Green Bay losing to Minnesota in a fourth quarter, they allowed 22 points and fell apart. Detroit's upcoming schedule, they'll go offense onslaught tonight. Then they get the Jets, the Panthers, the Cardinals. We're talking about 4-1, 5-0, A perfect start going to your week 6 bye for Detroit before you face Green Bay at home. I love the Lions. I love the Lions. I'm buying the Lions. The Lions win tonight.
1: Well, I love your confidence, and I do love your Jahmyr Gibbs emphasis, because one of the things that can keep Josh Allen off the field and temper that offense is another 30 carries for Jahmyr Gibbs. And 30 carries for 100, or 29 carries last week for 156 yards. He needs to hang on to the football. That has been an issue for him. He definitely, if my memory serves, he coughed one up last week. And that could, against a team like Buffalo, kill you. But that is a way to sustain drives, to keep Josh Allen off the field, to take the crowd out of the game in Buffalo, which will be out of control tonight. Right, first home game in the brand new stadium.
0: I don't know. They don't like the stadium. They don't like the stadium.
1: Oh, come on, Mike. Why do we got to wait till Sunday? I just want to watch Josh Allen. Why don't you come over? I'll call the game. You can announce it. We'll do it in my room. Come on.
0: Can I give you this, Pete? And I'm not trying
1: I'm not
0: to
1: playing
0: dilute.
1: Bad. I'm not playing good touch, bad touch again. No. Just watching the game.
0: I'm not going to dilute the Buffalo Bills offense, because I think that Josh Allen could throw to my grandma and make it work somehow. Everybody's always, oh, Justin Herbert doesn't have the offensive line. And, oh, does, you know, will Trevor Lawrence have the wide receivers to, like, I don't care who Josh Allen has. The onus is always going to be on him to win. And I think Josh Allen's a guy who can carry that. But listen to the Detroit Lions receiving game. Amon-Ra St. Brown, elite wide receiver. Jameson Williams, certified bona fide wide receiver too. People forget Isaac Tesla came on to the scene last year. The Arkansas guy came onto the scene last year and was impressive as called upon in Detroit. And then your tight end, Sam LaPorta,
1: our big guy.
0: Right, that's a name in the National Football League. If he gets back to his rookie sophomore standard and is in the 600, 700-yard range this year, Sam LaPorta is still a top 15 tight end in the NFL. And I think today I would put LaPorta in the top 15 despite a regression
1: in
0: production.
1: 5 catches in the opening week.
0: Right. All right, Buffalo Bills. DJ Moore is 29-year-old. DJ Moore is your wide receiver one. He hasn't had 1,000 yards since 2023 with the Chicago Bears. Your wide receiver right now in Buffalo is Khalil Shakir. Okay. Khalil Shakir has never had a 1,000-yard season in the National Football League, never had a 900-yard season. Your wide receiver three, Keon Coleman. And we're still asking for Keon Coleman to be consistent. He, in his 3 years in Buffalo, he's been banged up and never caught for 600 yards. Your tight end, Dalton Kincaid, I think your backup, Dawson Knox, who's still there. Those guys are kind of your bell cow, and Kincaid has never caught for 700 yards. There's not a single, there's 1,000-yard guy in Buffalo, and he hasn't had 1,000 yards in going on 4 years now. There's a talent gap between Buffalo and Detroit, and in a weird world that we live in, Detroit's the team with more talent offensively.
1: I agree. I do agree, but as you said, it's all about the quarterback and Josh Allen. And by the way, doesn't the name
0: you
1: Dalton
0: got me
1: Kincaid,
0: he's good, guys. He's good. I thought I could bury it.
1: Doesn't Dalton Kincaid, if somebody told you that Dalton Kincaid had a 4-episode story arc in Melrose Place, you would believe it. That's one of my favorite football names of all time. Dalton Kincaid. Where's the wine and cheese, dude, and the hot chicks? Let's go, Dalton. What kind of car is Dalton driving? You know, his parents, he's born on third base, thought he had a triple. No, but I am looking forward to tonight's game, and I'm looking forward to a lot of points like you. I think it will be an exciting game, but don't get too carried away, folks. When you see that over and you see 54.5 and you think, man, I think that's too low, keep in mind, these Thursday night games can be sloppy offensively. You usually don't get the fireworks display that you'll get on a Sunday or a Monday night. Keep that in mind. Buyer beware.
0: All right. What if we get a defensive battle? What if we're wrong, huh? Does that ruin your Thursday?
1: No, not at all. It's another perspective. It's another lens that we get to enjoy football through. It's not always going to be, you know, the scoreboards aren't always going to burn out. Like we talked about, the Chicago Bears scoring 59 points in week one against the Carolina Panthers, I think that is a flash in the pan. I do not think that is an every week situation. I don't. And I think we'll find that out when the Bears run in to Brian Flores and the Vikings this weekend.
0: I love the Vikings, man. Kevin O'Connell, death taxes and Kevin O'Connell winning football games. And his defensive coordinator, Brian Flores, is a big reason why. And as you mentioned, the Bears play the Vikings on Sunday at 1 o'clock. All right, let's do this. There's the transitive property. People love the transitive property in sports. Oh, you're Oklahoma State. Well, if you lost to Tulsa by 14, surely you'll lose to Oregon by 48. Transitive property doesn't work in sports. It's not how we love to use it. You know, comparison is the curator of understanding. But it doesn't work like that. We got a comment in the YouTube chat, the Drake Toll Show on YouTube. You can listen live every day, all day, or SiriusXM Channel 260 in the Westwood One Sports app right here on Westwood One Sports. And B-Dog says, the Lions almost lost to the Saints. The Bills will win. Addy Bates, the notable Saints fan of the Drake Toll Show. Good morning. Good to have you.
2: Good morning.
0: Because the Lions played a close game against the New Orleans Saints, who I think are the second best team in the South behind the Buccaneers, because they lost a close game to the Saints, does that mean the Lions are bad now? That means the Lions must lose to the Bills, right?
2: No, I don't think they're bad. I knew the Saints defense was going to be pretty solid, and I don't think we knew how good Tyler Shuck was going to be, but I think that, you know, we hear Ravens players because the Saints are going to be playing the Ravens. This weekend, they're like, yo, we got to figure out how to shut down Chris Olave. There were just a couple things in there, I think, just surprised people. The Lions are a good team. When we talked about worst to first teams a couple of weeks ago, I had them in there. I said, yeah, this is a team who could win their division because it's kind of wide open. So I don't think it's going to be a blowout. Not by any means. I think that if you watch the Bills game, there were some things in there. Like, they were a little sloppier than normal Bills. So I think it's going to be a close game. I think it's going to be a fun game. I'm taking the Bills. I might be the only person. I like the Bills in this game. I have a lot of faith in Josh Allen. You know, his energy, everything I saw from him in week one, I like it more than what I saw from Jared Goff. The Bills' defense, if we can just tighten that up a little bit, I think the Bills got it, but it'll be close. I don't think it'll just be a blowout.
0: Pete, follow that up.
1: I love when Addie talks with her hands, man. When Addie gets going with those hands, that's, you know, it is like she feels very strongly about that.
0: Business. Business. Yeah. Yeah, Pete, is that the ultimate X factor then? I mean, I'm bringing up wide receivers. I'm bringing up tight ends. I got running backs in the fold here. But I'm not saying it's wrong. But if there's one quarterback to do it with, it's this guy. Is the ultimate fallback, yeah, but Josh Allen?
1: Yes, 1,000%. That's why That's why these guys make the money they do. That's why quarterback is the most important position in all of sports, 1,000%. Because when you have the ball left with 90 seconds on the clock and you're down by six, you want Josh Allen with the football. We saw it last week, right, in Houston. Whoever had the ball last was going to win, and it became apparent that it was going to be Josh Allen with the ball last, and Buffalo was going to win.
0: Josh Allen threw for 334 yards and two touchdowns last week in a win for Buffalo over that nasty Houston Texans defense. 36-31 was the final score, and Buffalo is legit. The Lions 31-30 over the Saints in overtime. Jared Goff throwing for 206 yards, a couple of scores as well, but Jahmyr Gibbs was the star of the show with two touchdowns on the ground, 156 rushing yards. You're listening to Westwood One Sports, the Westwood One Sports app. He's ESPN play-by-play Pete Souza. There's Addy Bates producing. Laura Jimenez runs the board, and the starting quarterback of a top 10 team in a top 10 matchup on Saturday is now doubtful to play. Does this tank America's darling? Next, this is the Drake Toll Show.
3: Tonight, the lights are bright in Buffalo. A new stadium, a national audience, and two offensive heavyweights. Josh Allen faces Jared Goff. Lions, Bills, Thursday Night Football. 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
12: Responders are on scene of an accident in Santa Fe. This is going westbound on St. Francis Drive between Sawmill and Zia Drive. 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
13: 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I'm Grace Toledo from the 96.3 News Radio KKOB Traffic Center.
14: Kevin Harlan here from Monday Night Football on Westwood One. Join me and Hall of Fame quarterback Kurt Warner from Los Angeles for the New York Giants at the Rams. The Giants are coming off a big win in head coach John Harbaugh's debut. The Rams hope to bounce back.
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0: Lane Kiffin. And the L stands for loser. Sam Levitt is the starting quarterback for the LSU Tigers. He's this highly touted recruit, because you're all recruits in the offseason via the transfer portal. This highly touted recruit out of Arizona State who decides to take his talents to Baton Rouge. He goes to the bio, and what does that lead to? Well, yesterday it comes down the pipeline, the starting quarterback for the Tigers, who are awaiting their top 10 matchup on Saturday at Ole Miss, the former team that Lane Kiffin coached against Pete Golding, who was Lane Kiffin's defensive coordinator, that quarterback, Sam Levitt. He is doubtful to play. Now, the first thing that comes to mind is, well, what do the LSU Tigers do? Do they turn to their wily young backup quarterback, Pete, his name is?
1: Hassan Longstreet.
0: Or
1: boom.
0: Would it be the sophomore, Landon Clark from Elon, who threw for 2,300 yards last year? That's your first question. Where do the LSU Tigers turn? Because their quarterback is not likely to play. And Pete, what are the odds? If a player is doubtful, what are the odds they actually play on a Saturday?
1: Well, officially it's supposed to be 25%. And the way that the SEC works is you really don't want to screw around for this. As much as we can say, I said screw around with this, as much as we can say it's chump change, but you do get a real fine. You get up to 100 grand slapped. If you are wrong about this, or if you're misleading about this, so it's not something that LSU can necessarily just play with. I do think, you know, if you really drill down now in that game against Louisiana Tech, there was talk of shoulder soreness around Sam Levitt, but what makes this hard to wrap your mind around is he finished the game with 344 passing yards. Now he did. You know, he found himself totally limited in practice yesterday, and it wasn't said why. And so now he's doubtful, and we don't know why. And I don't know if this is a Lane Kiffin thing, right? Like we talked about earlier, like if this is just a little bit of gamesmanship. He certainly would not be the first coach to do this. I mean, Kyle Whittingham comes to mind right away, notorious at Utah for stuff like this. Bill Belichick in the NFL. But 3 days before he walks back into Oxford, his starting quarterback is doubtful. I mean, come on, man. That's a story. Especially after he finished last game with a clean bill of health, as far as we knew.
0: So, starting quarterback's fine on Saturday. Then, as he's going to his media availability earlier this week, the sports information director who handles the media for players and coaches at LSU pulls him away from the podium. Like, oh, just kidding. He can't talk. Sorry, guys. I know he was scheduled to talk, but Sam Levitt can't talk. And now, middle of the week, he is doubtful for LSU. But what if this is all a part of one big conspiracy theory? You said it, Pete. $50,000, $75,000, $100,000. LSU could be fined if they're lying about their injuries, if they're lying on their injury report. But they don't care. Hell, they'll fire a GA to save that $50,000 and fool Ole Miss. They'll go as far as they want to ensure that there's somebody in the office for the Rebels, some 27-year-old assistant wide receivers coach, some 28-year-old assistant cornerbacks coach who's been fired from three jobs, who's got to go in and now spend the next 3 days not sleeping, Googling, was it Hassan Whiteside, their backup quarterback? Hassan Longstreet, their backup quarterback, or Landon Clark, the kid from Elon. They're going to there will be LSU conversations. Could be, I guess I should say, allegedly. I'm painting a picture where they go in the bunker and say, here's what we do. It's game week. We throw them for a loop by saying that our starting quarterback might not play. We force Ole Miss into a red button press it situation where they have to go all in on figuring out who the hell is going to play quarterback for us and how the hell they're going to play quarterback. And we'll pay the $50,000 if it means that their staff, their team, they lose sleep, they need more prep, they're thrown off even a little bit. This has Lane Kiffin written all over it.
1: Well, it has LSU written all over it. This is not specific to Lane Kiffin. When you look at what Will Wade is doing in their athletic department with the basketball team, Kim Mulkey's no stranger to controversy. They are extremely empowered, the head coaches at LSU. And the backing of the university and the state, specifically Governor Jeff Landry, gives them the, I guess, the power to operate with immunity pretty much. And they can do things like this. And really, at a regular institution, you'd get pushback. There'd be consequences. At LSU, this is another day at the office. It's like, okay, will we or won't we have to go to court over this? We don't care. And if this is something that Lane Kiffin feels could increase his chances at winning and he feels it's worth the risk of doing it, I could see them executing a plan like this. At the end of the day, gun to my head, make a decision. I think he probably has got some issues with the shoulder. And they maybe are playing the safe route and listing him as doubtful. Because two things can be true at once. His shoulder can be screwed up just enough to be put on that doubtful list. And Lane Kiffin can have no issue doing that because he knows it could throw Ole Miss for a loop.
0: You know, on the Sam Levitt conversation, you and I have followed college football, specifically with the Big 12, for the last, you know, pushing 10 years. And in that coverage, we got a front row seat for a couple seasons to Sam Levitt and the Sam Levitt experience. You made a good move. Jordan Tyson, who is now a wide receiver banged up with the Saints, but was one of the best wide receivers in college football and a first-round draft pick. Levitt with Cam Scataboo running behind him. That was a different version of Sam Levitt back in 2024. Last season at Arizona State, Levitt dealt with injury issues, wasn't up to the same snuff, and Arizona State, you know, failed to meet expectations because of such. Now, going into LSU, man, I wasn't so confident when the portal opened up. There were two guys, two names that I saw that I thought, man, I've been watching the Big 12 for long enough to not believe all this hype. Brendan Sorsby was one of them, the kid who went to Texas Tech. Watching him at Cincinnati, man, in a DJ Lagway sense. Lagway was that Florida quarterback who's at Baylor now, who was wishy-washy roller coaster at UF. Every third throw, NFL, Sundays, never seen anything like it. The other two passes were to the other team or into the stands. Sorsby had a lot of that. Sam Levitt developed into some of that without Tyson, without Scataboo. Like, man, I'm just not buying, and I think some LSU fans are starting to realize, as Levitt has two touchdowns and four interceptions through two games to the Tigers, I think they're starting to realize Levitt might not be a national championship quarterback.
1: No, he may not be, and unfortunately, part of his skill set moves him to take risks. He can be a bit of a gunslinger. And a lot of times that's bailed a team like Arizona State out of a jam, because you need someone to take chances, right? Like, that was the idea, a swashbuckling approach for the Sun Devils when he was playing for Kenny Dillingham there. Now it's a little more game management that he needs to execute and exude at LSU, simply because I push back a little bit on what you're saying. I feel like there is so much talent throughout that offense and roster that they can help buoy Sam Levitt if he just plays the game the right way, right? Simple but not easy. But taking checkdowns, not running the ball out of the pocket when it could be thrown out of bounds for an incompletion. Because what happens when you roll the dice, right? You hear the old school saying, two of the three things that happen when you throw the football, the outcome is bad, especially when you're pushing it. And when you're a quarterback taking the ball outside the pocket, you mentioned DJ Lagway. We saw it week one, and we've seen it already with Sam Leavitt. You're prone to coughing the football up, right? Like quarterbacks yep. getting hit with the football with that arm extended and the ball just hanging out there. That's the kind of stuff that Sam Leavitt does. That's the kind of stuff he needs to avoid. That's the kind of stuff that does not make him the prototypical championship quarterback for a team that has this much talent.
0: You're listening to Westwood One Sports and the Westwood One Sports app, talking Sam Leavitt, the LSU quarterback, who is now doubtful for this weekend's game against Ole Miss on Saturday, the game of the week in college football. Quickly, Pete, to bookend this, I'm going to give you a list of names here. And what I want, and look, listeners, you will have heard most of these. These are the top-end college football quarterbacks. I want you to tell me. You've had a front-row seat to Leavitt for the last 2 years. I have, too. I want you to tell me if you'd take this guy or Sam Leavitt. You ready?
1: Oh, yeah, this is great.
0: Darian Mensah, Miami.
1: Mensah.
0: Sam Leavitt or Trinidad Chambliss at Ole Miss?
1: Trinidad Chambliss.
0: Arch Manning at Texas, or do you want Sam Leavitt?
1: Oh, Arch Manning. We just saw Arch. I mean,
0: Josh that's... Hoover, he's stud outside of the slapping thing. Josh Hoover, Indiana or Sam Leavitt?
1: I think Josh Hoover is one of the more underrated quarterbacks in America. Josh Hoover.
0: Jaden Maiava, USC.
1: Sam Leavitt.
0: All right, CJ Carr, Notre Dame.
1: Sam Leavitt.
0: Gunnar Stockton, Georgia.
1: Sam Leavitt.
0: Drew Mestemaker, Oklahoma State.
1: Mestemaker.
0: So what I just did is I took the top eight quarterbacks from CBS Sports Quarterbacks Power Rankings. And you told me that Leavitt is still a top five quarterback in college football. You told me that still, based on those names, based on the high end of college football, that Leavitt is a top five quarterback. And that if that's the case, then Leavitt is national championship caliber. Let's go back to that, kind of the opening statement here, that there's a very good chance that he's not. Man, Leavitt, who's doubtful on Saturday, if you've got Sam Leavitt and you're LSU, you have a top five quarterback. We just did that experiment. And if you don't, you're missing a top five quarterback. That's a huge omission.
1: I mean, that's well done, Drake. I got to tip the cap to you. I love exercises like that. And that list, I mean, yeah, I feel like he's definitely better than Maiava. I feel like, who else did we say? CJ Carr. Yep.
0: Yeah, Stockton.
1: I mean, you could make an argument for all of us, but you asked me, and that's my opinion. Yeah.
0: Yep. That's where I think, like, a Kevin Jennings even, right? Or you could get into a Devin Dampier, Bear Bachmeier, Rocco Beck. Like, there are names, Julian Sayin, Mason Heinschel at Pittsburgh, Luke, the Lincoln Keenholes kid at Louisville. There will be names that come up. But right now, Sam Leavitt's a top five quarterback in college football, and he might not play for a top 10 team on Saturday. Quickly, another story out of college football before we get back to Thursday night football.
1: Final point on Leavitt. I do want to say he's been there before. And that's something that really helps him, right? He played in a Big 12 championship, won it convincingly, almost won, I guess it was, the Peach Bowl, right, against Texas in a college football playoff game.
0: Texas,
1: he's been in the battles, more so than those guys you mentioned outside of Chambliss. All right, go ahead.
0: Well, yeah, in the battles with Jordan Tyson at wide receiver, again, first-round pick to the Saints, and Cam Scataboo, who's tearing up the NFL. So, I mean, Sam Leavitt sans those two guys. I'm still interested to see what that version of Sam Leavitt looks like at LSU, and so far it's 2 touchdowns, 4 interceptions. Elsewhere in college football, before we get back to Thursday night, the Lions, the Bills. Tonight, you can hear it right here on Westwood One Sports. Pete, the FBS, Football Bowl Subdivision Oversight Committee, says that Western Michigan beat Michigan. They say that the replay protocols were, quote, not followed by the Big Ten, and had the protocols been followed, the outcome of the game would have been different. Western Michigan beat Michigan, and the oversight committee just told us so. They're the only ones, by the way, with the jurisdiction, you're welcome, to overturn the result. And then they immediately said, but we don't have the authority to overturn the result. Western Michigan is stuck, and Michigan lost a football game that the rules committee of the NCAA is saying, yeah, Michigan lost this game, but we can't do anything about it. This is absurd.
1: It sucks. I mean, if you're Western Michigan, and pardon the comparison, but you feel like Nicole Brown Simpson and Ronald Goldman's family when
0: This is going to be good. Yeah.
1: Loses a civil trial to them. And it's like, okay, like we have the power vested in us to award you $300 million for Mr. Simpson because we believe that he did commit the crime that he was accused of. But good luck getting the money. It's one of those deals. It's like, okay, well, what does that do for me? You telling me that you can overturn it, but you're not going to because you don't have the power. It's like somebody needs to help me get this money because without this money, this case and this ruling really does me no good. And I feel like that's what this statement from the Oversight Committee. By the way, whenever Oversight Committees get involved, it's enough already. I don't need Oversight. It's gone way too far when the Oversight crew comes in. Okay? Like, we are at a really bad state of affairs when the Oversight guys and gals start to take a look at stuff.
0: Where do they find the people to put on the Oversight Committee? How does one get that role? What do I have to do to be an Oversight Committee member?
1: I mean, I'm trying to figure out how they get this committee together over my stepson's clay target shooting team here in North Texas. I have no idea there's a committee for that. Yeah, I'm like, who are these people? You know? Yeah.
0: That's so Texas. That is so Texas. He's Pete Souza, ESPN play-by-play. Addie Bates produces. Laura Jimenez runs the board. And Jameer Gibbs runs the football. Here's why the Lions will upset the Bills tonight, next, on the Drake Toll Show.
3: Tonight, the lights are bright in Buffalo. A new stadium, a national audience, and two offensive heavyweights. Josh Allen faces Jared Goff. Lions, Bills, Thursday Night Football. Westwood One Sports.
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24: 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Nearly three-quarters use sports apps, while 39% report frustration with managing multiple subscriptions to follow sports they care about. 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
26: Responders are on scene of an accident in Santa Fe. This is going westbound on St. Francis Drive between Sawmill and Zia Drive. Cerrillos Road is a close option to avoid those delays.
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17: Ryan Radke here from Sunday Night Football on Westwood One. Coming up, Patrick Mahomes and the Kansas City Chiefs host Jonathan Taylor and the Indianapolis Colts. Kansas City picked up a statement win to start the season in primetime last Monday over the Broncos. Now they're back under the lights to take on the 0-1 Colts.
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0: Tonight, the Detroit Lions, the Buffalo Bills, Highmark Stadium, Buffalo, New York, Thursday night football. The National Football League is back, and these two teams believe they are Super Bowl caliber in 20. You know what I love? You know what I love? Is that we get Super Bowl caliber matchups in the first 2 weeks. College football, you get a couple of these, right? Out of the 100 games in week one, 100 games in week two, maybe two or three, carry like genuine national championship feel. And this is a genuine Super Bowl feel amongst the Lions and the Bills. I don't think anybody would be shocked. Surprised? Sure. But shocked? No. If the Bills and the Lions met in the big game in Los Angeles this year. And man, it's because the Lions have a... Yes, Pete?
1: No, go ahead. Go ahead.
0: All right. I'm excited. Now you have me intrigued. It's because the Lions have a wealth of riches. Dan Campbell at head coach. The Lions have a wealth of riches, especially on the offensive side. Now, did they allow 400 passing yards to Tyler Shuck last week? Absolutely. Does that mean that Josh Allen, who threw for 334 against the stingy Texans defense, does it mean that Josh Allen should have a field night tonight? Oh, you bet. But it must create a shootout, which in the end would be electric, and the run game of Detroit, the dynamics of Detroit, make the Detroit Lions suitable to win said shootout. Now push it on back, Pete.
1: No, I'm not pushing it back. I love your take. My only thing to add is that, like, Amazon has done a good job, or done well with the NFL and its partnership of getting better games, and this is an indication of that. Like, you can't even imagine, like, because, you know, Al Michaels has no time for, like, BS. Like, some of these games, I'm not saying he would say any NFL game is beneath him, but a bad NFL

0: En garde!
1: U.S. Olympians do it, and so does your college-bound neighbor Jane. Fencing. It's fun for all ages and skill levels. Learn more at tryfencing.org.
2: Agree with Pete. He was a damn good football player. The dude rushed for 2,000 yards in a season.
3: Unfortunately, guys, there was some stuff that happened.
2: Breaking news? Can we get breaking news? Addie, what is this?
3: Breaking news, O.J. Simpson was on trial for murdering someone.
4: Stop it.
2: Okay, we've all been on trial for murdering two people.
3: Yeah, so I think it's okay if we don't have to honor that person.
4: Just to put a bow on this, you're right, Addie. Like, O.J. was an amazing football player, rushed for 2,000 yards, did so much for Buffalo's organization, but his transgressions chronicled very well, and we even mentioned the civil trial that he lost around this. This murder accusation, I don't think you build a whole new like statue for OJ in a new stadium, right? I think you
2: put a plaque
4: that. So that's
2: in
4: why
2: there.
4: Be
2: put
4: there
2: a too. Plaque up. Give him a jersey. Was OJ
3: maybe
2: weird?
3: Like a,
2: yes.
3: Maybe a here lies the legacy of OJ Simpson, and it's whenever it started, and then whenever he murdered someone.
2: Tombstone. Which he was the king of the world. He was an actor. He was in sitcoms. He was in movies.
4: Amazing. Yeah.
2: I mean, this would. You know what? Oh, I don't want to put this up, but this is like one of the Kelce brothers having like a terrible, awful scandal.
5: What?
2: Like this is like he
3: was
2: get
3: sued.
2: What? No, if we draw a comparison of lovable media character who's a little weird sometimes, but you're like, oh yeah, it's just he's the guy who's
4: yeah.
2: A great
4: but if it was,
2: player.
4: If it was honestly, and we can wrap this up because people don't want to hear us talk about OJ. I don't think, but when,
2: I don't know. I think we're drawing emotion out of people, Pete.
6: We do not care.
4: When you talk about the Kelce brothers, like Travis Kelce was nowhere near as good as O.J. Simpson. That's all I wanted to say. Like,
2: that's the difference. That's what I love. Yeah. That's the difference. Yeah. Kelce's
4: the top
2: three tight end all time.
4: Last thing I've been meaning to tell you guys. So you see, I got this White Sox jersey on. But do you want to see why? I'll we'll tell the people why who can't see.
2: Oh, the Pope Leo jersey.
3: Wow.
2: Pope Leo jersey.
4: So it's got Pope Leo on the back because Pope Leo is a Catholic, and he obviously he's a Catholic. He's a White Sox.
2: Hear that. Breaking, Laura, breaking news, please.
4: Pope Leo is a Catholic. But here's the breaking news, and I don't want to, Armin will get on
3: Catholic.
4: Me if I don't. I got to give context to this. So the reason I'm wearing this jersey, my mother, Terry Souza, is very, she's a big part of Catholicism around Villanova University. So she met the Pope through his travels before he was the Pope. And so when they went into the conclave, my mom is messaging the Pope because she plays Words with Friends with the Pope. So she says,
2: oh my God.
4: God bless you. Hold on. She says, God bless you. I'm praying for you. I know like this, the Holy Spirit will help you guys make the right decision. The Pope comes out of the conclave. You know, maybe a day later, messages my mom, thank you for all the prayers, Terry. Looks like I probably won't be playing as much Words with Friends anymore. Yeah, Pope Leo, that's our guy.
3: Can we get him as a guest on the show?
2: There's no way.
4: We can try.
2: Pete's mom is friends with the Pope.
4: How about that?
2: I can't. Yeah. I can't. We somehow went from O.J. Simpson needs a plaque or something to... It's a
4: That's
2: disgrace.
4: Why I said that. We can't go out like this.
2: Right. It's a disgrace to compare O.J. Simpson to Travis Kelce because O.J. was way better at football. That's why we can't compare the two. It's because O.J. was such a better athlete. I cannot believe that wow.
4: I'm mentally reading the email from our boss right now about this, like, but the bullets of how it went.
2: That's a
4: look
2: tear.
4: At that tears
2: I can't,
4: of joy.
2: It's a tear. I just can't believe your mom plays Words of Friends with the Pope. Yeah, I'll respond to the email. Wow. Oh, wow. Okay, all right. Wow. Final predictions tonight. Unrelated, but thank you for wearing the White Sox Pope jersey. I still don't know why. What? Does it have to do with it? You just wanted to tell that story?
4: Yeah, I mean, I have a White Sox jersey on all morning long, and I'm a Phillies fan, so I needed people to know. It's weird. It's like I'm conflicted whenever I wear this jersey. I can't really wear it on camera.
2: He's a Pope fan first. He's a Pope fan first, and a Phillies fan later. Yes. That's how it is. Yeah. How does tonight's game?

0: Final predictions here at the very end. How does tonight's game go down? Give me a winner.
1: Buffalo by 3. Under 54.5. So I like the Bills and the under. Bills laying 5.5 and the under.
0: That's a Lions cover. Addy, what do you got?
2: You know what? I'm going to hammer the over. Give me the over. I like that. Give me the Bills money line.
0: I think we get the over. Bills, okay, you get an over Bills money line. You're probably getting like a plus 175 parlay.
2: But I'll be happy.
0: Five-and-a-half-point underdogs. They win it outright. The Detroit Lions walk into Highmark Stadium, and they say, this is for OJ. And they win.
2: Oh,
0: they win outright, 41-38. We don't know if he did it. We cannot prove that he did it.
2: Right,
0: nobody
2: right,
0: can prove it.
2: Right, okay.
1: Look out.
0: The glove didn't fit. The glove did not fit. We have gotten a cease and desist.
3: We're getting canceled.
0: So
2: let's play trivia.
0: Laura's going to respond to that. I'm going to. Oh,
2: woo!
0: Yeah, it's time for Are You Smarter Than Drake Toll? All right, me versus Pete, huh? Let's do it.
2: All righty. Laura, what is the first category?
4: History.
2: This was History. One of the questions from my trivia last night. You ready? This person is famous for creating one of the largest empires of the ancient world and remaining undefeated in battle as king.
1: King Tut.
0: Alexander the Great.
2: Alexander the Great. That is the answer. King Tut had malaria. What's the
0: I
2: next
0: was
2: question?
0: Genghis Khan was in there.
2: Ancient. Next category.
4: Music.
2: Music. Ooh. One of our rejoins is She Drives Me Crazy. Who sings that song?
0: The Cars.
5: Britney Spears. Oh.
0: The Kinks?
1: Britney Spears.
2: No.
1: Crazy.
2: That one.
1: Oh, Fine Young Cannibals.
2: There you go, Pete.
0: Wow, okay.
2: I knew Pete would get that.
1: Yeah.
2: All right, next category.
4: Movies.
2: Movies. What movie is the famous quote from? Here it is. Ready? You can't handle the truth.
0: No, A Few Good Men.
1: A Few Good Men.
2: Drake got that one. He's first. I think there's a delay in the clean feed, so maybe it was Pete.
0: I'm giving him the devil bird right now on the live stream.
2: Next category.
4: Science.
2: Ooh, she blinded me. All right, here's your question. What do you call the elements, some of them like helium, neon, argon,
0: basic.
2: Radon? No.
0: Simple? Basic? Oh, radon. No, that's not simple.
2: Krypton.
0: The R elements.
1: Superman?
2: Noble gases, guys, but that was a good one.
0: The noble gases, of course. That's what they called me in high school.
1: Yeah.
2: Final category, what is it?
4: Random.
2: Woo!
0: Random.
2: All right, this was another question from last night. How long is the National Football League's overtime in the regular season?
0: 10 minutes.
1: 10 minutes.
2: Thank God. Well, I was really nervous there. I didn't know if we knew sports.
0: Did you get it right?
2: Of course we did. Final question, was OJ guilty?
0: Oh,
1: yeah,
0: the
1: yeah,
0: real Sophie's
1: yeah,
0: choice yeah. here. It's a real Sophie. Yeah. Civilly, yes, yeah. Of course. Criminally, that's not for me to decide. A jury of his peers yeah. must put
1: was.
0: Him in a room.
2: All right, well,
0: the OJ prank show was
6: fraud.
0: Guilty of being terrible. So that I can give you. Did you ever
2: poor
0: watch
2: Bronco.
0: That?
2: That poor Bronco.
1: Oh, man. I don't watch that documentary. That
0: juiced.
1: Was, it's
0: juiced.
1: Dark. It's dark.
0: It was wild.
1: Yeah, I've watched
0: wild.
1: It. Yeah.
0: Ugh. All right, a lot of O.J. Simpson talk today. We'll give you more of that tomorrow. Lions are going to win tonight. Thursday Night Football, you can hear it right here on Westwood One Sports. Pete Souza, ESPN, NBC Sports Play-by-Play, Addy Bates, Laura Jimenez. Thank you to Armin Williams, Colin Jones, Bruce Gilbert, Ryan McGuire, and is that it? Did I get the whole list in there? I don't want to get fired. Thank you all for a job. I appreciate that. Tomorrow, 6 a.m. to 9 a.m., we'll see you again. 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
16: Delays continue in Santa Fe from a crash going westbound on Highway 285 St. Francis Drive between Zia Road and Sawmill Road. Responders are still on scene. Delays are now affecting both directions of traffic. Cerrillos Road is a close option if you're trying to avoid buildups.
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26: 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I'm Drake Toll.
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7: Well, game night in the NFL for what should be a really, really good one. You should get some points tonight, boys and girls. Line up your Lions and Bills for your fantasy football team. You'll listen to it here on the Sports Animal. They'll open the brand new stadium for Reals up in Western New York tonight. You had interesting stuff in baseball yesterday. A change at the top of the American League Central with less than a week and a half to go. Big news coming out of the big game in college football over the weekend, and a very amateur, not my words, the coach's words, performance by your hometown soccer club. Good morning, boys and girls. Happy rainy Thursday, and it is like Seattle out there, man. It's yesterday driving around in the gray and the rain, and today... we need it. Enjoy it. Just be careful. Maybe give yourself an extra few minutes on the commute. It's the opening drive on 95.9 FM and AM 610. The sports animal, Jeff Symbieta and JJ Buck. How you living?
11: What it do?
7: All right.
11: All right.
7: Lots going on as we go through this today. And I'm looking for, there's so many places to go. Guest list, Jerry Palm will be with us coming up at 8:30 this morning. He, of course, the proprietor, the curator, and the keeper of palmbrackets.com. Hopefully that's one of your go-to websites. If not, it should be, because there's so much good info on there. We'll talk college football with him. JJ, I don't know what the biggest story in sports is this morning. I think, you know, there's a few. You look ahead. I think, you know, the Guardians overtaking the White Sox is a big deal. But I just think the biggest story of the week is Lane Kiffin going back to Oxford And as you wake up this morning and hear that Sam Levitt, his quarterback, is doubtful, and you're like, wait a minute, what happened? I mean, he played the other day. They're calling it an upper body injury. That's such a hockey term, isn't it? Upper body. Thank hockey for that, right?
5: Dude's missing his arm, so like, yeah, he just has upper body injury.
7: Yeah,
5: he'll be good.
7: Right, right. We watch his knee twist the wrong way. Lower body injury. So it may be a backup quarterback. He did throw in practice on Wednesday. Not really sure where it came from. He didn't appear to be injured in the game where they beat Louisiana Tech last week. In fact, he responded from that 3-interception first half with 366 total yards and 4 touchdowns. So he looked pretty good. Coach said he's got to be better with the football. And so where do they go and welcome in Landon Clark, a transfer from Elon, who was the, CAA Colonial, right? The Colonial Athletic Association, the CAA at Elon, the co-offensive rookie of the year. He's listed at number 3 on the depth chart, but he's been the first off the bench in both of the games that they played this year. So Landon Clark and Hassan Longstreet. Welcome to the big time, boys. This got interesting all of a sudden. Not that it wasn't before.
5: Oh, just add another wrinkle to what is going to be an incredible night just because the storylines are endless.
7: Yeah. Part of me wonders if Lane's just playing a game, right? And Levitt could be completely just fine, game a day off, and they, you know, listen, with an upper body injury. He's got a headache. That would be an upper body injury, right? Got a headache.
5: Yeah. Give him a they're not saying he's out.
7: Yeah. No, they're not.
5: The doubtful tag.
7: Doubtful's interesting. Doubtful's different than questionable in some regards, but I guess you can tag it however you want. And I'm sure Lane scoured the rules and made sure he skirted the right side of the rules on the injury reports, right? If you're going to tell me there was some mind game warfare going on here in regards to who's playing, then I wouldn't be surprised. SEC has their own glossary, if you will, for availability designations. Okay, so they have an injury report due out tonight. Not at 8 o'clock tonight Eastern time, but at 8:10 tonight Eastern time is when everybody has to put out an injury report. So they have definitions. So like available as well, he fully is available for the game, 100%. Probable is he's likely to play, barring setbacks, he's 75%. Questionable, 50% uncertain due to play due to injury. And then the doubtful tag is he's 25% unlikely to play due to significant concerns. Now, you can have game time decision can be on there. That's one of the designations as well. And out, player will not participate. So doubtful makes you, it throws a ton of intrigue into this whole thing.
5: Usually in football, when players are listed as doubtful, they're not playing.
7: Yeah. Well, does that change who you like in this game?
5: It has to affect it.
7: Doesn't it?
5: Yes, your starting quarterback is doubtful.
7: And right now, the line was only 3.5 going in, wasn't it? Something like that. It wasn't a very thick line. And now, as you look at it this morning, who the hell is it? It is 2.5. It only moved a point. Lobos moved a point as well, by the way. Same time, different channel. Same time Saturday night. New Mexico, 21.5. Underdog to Oklahoma. As long as it stays north of the 3 touchdowns, you kind of like it, don't you? You don't. I know you don't. I kind of do.
5: I don't know how I feel about the line.
7: Yeah.
5: It's a weird feeling for the Lobos for me this week.
7: Yeah, I know it is.
5: I'm excited for the game.
7: Yeah.
5: Looking forward to the opportunity.
7: Yeah.
5: Don't have high expectations, but yeah, I think they can win the conference. I'm like, okay.
7: I just think it is, it's so unknown. And you're like, well, Jeff, how could it be unknown? They played 2 games. You know what they are. You see what they are. But have I? I thought Central Michigan was pretty good as a MAC team, and then they struggled to beat a toothpaste. And I'm sorry, that's too easy. They struggle. It is. It's just too easy.
5: Where's the sponsorship?
7: I apologize. But they struggled to beat Colgate, right? They had to come back, and they put 13 points on Colgate, and you're like, okay, damn, dude. Okay, that maybe they're not. And then you beat Mercyhurst 70-7. I mean, I don't want to rip on Mercyhurst, but really? You beat a lower-level FCS team who had across the country twice who was on their third-string quarterback, 70-7. I'm not belittling your win. Please don't think. It just makes me, I don't know what they are. Is that kind of why you feel the way you feel?
5: Yes.
7: Yeah. Yeah.
5: And watching them against Oklahoma and down in Las Cruces, you're going to get a better sense of this team in regards to their goals.
7: It's more so even after next week. You're really going to get a feel, don't you think? And then here comes UTEP, and you're in league play, and I don't know that UTEP's much better than Central Michigan, to be honest with you, but we'll see. But I think they're good. I think the Lobos are good. I do. But the way I just laid it out for you, please, I'm not ripping on them. Don't hear that, because I do. I think they're really good, and I think they did everything that they should have or could have done with those first two opponents. I think it came out, like I said to Jason Eck on Monday. I mean, it feels like it went as well as it could have. He said, well, I'm a coach. I mean, I'm always going to find something. No, I get that. I get that. And that's the way it's supposed to be. There's always supposed to be something to work on. But, yeah, I get where your trepidation is. I heard it out of Ryder yesterday, too, a little bit, right? You know, when we had Sean Ryder on the radio. And who is New Mexico? How good are they? And you're going to get a better feel. Look, if you get beat by Oklahoma, who... until last week, and they lost at Michigan, which somehow is incredibly penal.
5: Right. It's the coaching staff has been trying to tell everyone all week, like, it's fine to be excited, but this is still the best football team you're playing all year long.
7: Inarguably. it's inarguable.
5: Like, John Mateer is going to have wow moments.
7: Yes.
5: That Oklahoma defense is going to have series where you're like, are we going to be able to move the football? Like, there's going to be moments like that in the game.
7: Yes. Yeah. This is a team that, you know, Saturday morning, people were still talking about as a national championship contender. And look, they still might be. They still might be. Now, you're going to learn a lot about them over the next few weeks because they get Georgia and Texas in the next 2 weeks. That's, by the way, number two and number one in the country. One on the road, one at home. Well, one in Dallas. I mean, they don't play at home until the 17th against Kentucky. Yeah, JT, my biggest concern this week is how are they? Are they going to be able to move the football? I'm not insanely concerned defensively. Oklahoma will score points, and Mateer's a good quarterback. But I think New Mexico's defense is really good. My concern is moving the football. I also believe one quarterback, and I don't know which one it will be, will somewhat separate himself in the fans' mind. Now, I don't know that that's going to mean the coaches are going to make a change going to New Mexico State, but I do believe one quarterback, and again, I don't know, I don't necessarily know which one it's going to be, is going to perform better than the other. Is that fair? I don't know why I have that feel. I just do. Because I think this is going to be a mental makeup game too, right? You're going in there and it's going to be frustrating. It's going to be loud. That's going to be a different beast on the other side than you just saw last week. I mean, it three levels different. Like FCS to FBS to Group of Six to Power, Power Four football to top of Power Four football. I mean, we're talking three levels better, don't you think, than Mercyhurst?
5: Oh, no doubt.
7: Yeah.
5: It's a gigantic step up this weekend.
7: So who handles it? Yeah, no, I think it's an interesting look. All right, so Jerry's going to join us. You got interesting stuff this week. It starts tomorrow. There's a big one in the Big 12 tomorrow. Houston's at Texas Tech, which is going to go a long way, I firmly believe, in determining the top of the Big 12. Texas Tech's a 7.5-point favorite over Houston. Houston's nice. Georgia, Arkansas this weekend as well. is Florida State, Alabama interesting to you, or is it like whatever? With all the noise around Florida State,
5: it's interesting, but at some point, if you're looking at Florida State, it's like, can you just fire everyone at the same time?
7: I mean,
5: like, how does this work out?
7: Are we going to just piece this thing together? SMU-Louisville's really good. SMU-Louisville might be the next best game on the board after that LSU, the LSU game. BYU-Colorado State interests me a touch. I want to see SC go across the country play Rutgers. And you're saying, dude, Rutgers lost to... who the hell did Rutgers lose to? UMass,
5: baby.
7: Yeah. I mean, I want to see SC travel, because I do think SC is good this year.
5: It's a long trip.
7: It is a long trip. Get on a plane, take a nap, read a book, listen to some music.
5: No one gets good sleep on planes, though.
7: Yeah, that's fair. No, it's fair. Unless you're up front in those lay down beds. Yeah. Yeah, that's absolutely true. But you've been on the charter, 5-hour charter like that, and you got a booster stuffed in between you.
5: You're just like,
7: Yeah, hello, sir. Fair enough. All right, 505-246-0610 is how you get in today. 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How do you spell JJ? Well, it's J and J. In his email, there's no dots in between. It's not J-E-I-G-H, J-E-I-G-H, or J-A-Y.
5: Start going by that.
7: What? J-E-I-G-H,
5: J-E-I-G-H? Oh, the name, JJ? Like, oh, let me spell it out for you.
7: Do you realize
5: J-E-I.
7: Do you have to spell it out?
5: No.
7: You should go with J-E-I-G-H. How else would you spell it?
5: People would be like, what?
7: Yeah, that's awesome. Yeah, that's what my mom did to me. J-E-I-G-H, J-E-I-G-H, that's my name. That's actually pretty. You should go with that. Because how many damn JJs have been around here? Like Judith Jenkins, there's other JJs, there's other Bucks. Right? And then you get kind of
5: there's
7: locked.
5: Only one JJ.
7: There is only one JJ Buck. All right, Adrian's producing. There's only one Adrian. He produces on the TV side. You can watch us on Xfinity Channel 26 throughout the state of New Mexico and on our Facebook page, the OD and the AM, and on the YouTube channel for ProView Networks. And the Meineke on San Pedro text line, 505-246-0610. When we get back, let's get you on the NFL stuff. And I'm not going to lie, I was watching United last night. They were up 4-1. I've seen enough. Dennis Sanchez went to the bench, pulled the starters, emptied the bench with 20 minutes to go.
5: They saw enough as well.
7: Oh, what did he call it? Very amateur. That's the words of the coach. It's the opening drive on 95.9 FM and AM 610, the Sports Animal.
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11: Several accidents to report this morning. Northbound on I-25, there is a crash just north of Avenida Cesar Chavez with backup starting near Sunport Boulevard. This crash is blocking the left lane. Also north on I-25, north of Banal, we've got a backup past the interchange from a crash blocking the right lane. On the ramp from northbound I-25, you'll see another accident to westbound Paseo del Norte. Southbound Unser Boulevard has a crash approaching Montaña Road. That's slowing traffic down in all directions. If you see an accident, call the traffic tracker hotline 767-9167. I'm Grace Toledo from the 96.3 News Radio KKOB Traffic Center.
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7: Lunch It Happens, September 26th at University Stadium. It's an annual Lobo Cancer Challenge community fundraiser, which helps the UNM Comprehensive Cancer Center deliver the best cancer care in the world right here in New Mexico. Event sponsors make it possible for 100% of every single fundraising dollar that is raised by the challengers to go directly to their choice of program and cancer patient treatment and support, advanced cancer research, community outreach, or education and training, because no one should have to face cancer alone. The Lobo Cancer Challenge event day is held at the football stadium. University Stadium is what they call it. It's September 26th, 25-mile bike ride, a 50-mile bike ride, a 5K run walk, a stadium stair challenge, and a Cub Pack fun run for children ages 1 to 10. There'll also be a virtual challenger option. Sponsor booths populate a participant village and a wellness village, and games and activities are offered on the festive field in a celebration of community support. The Lobo Cancer Challenge is happening September 26th at University Stadium. JJ, I've been asked a couple of times on this. I've been given this. People have asked, like, how do I get involved? And I've been trying to find something. I wish they'd give me some. Go to GoLobos.com. I think there's something there. I'm trying to find you a call to action on this, because a few of you have asked, and I'm going to get it for you. But they just gave me this, said, hey, hit this once every day, and I'm more than happy to do it. I'd love to give you an idea on how to get involved. That'd be part of the deal, wouldn't it? All right, so I'll get that for you. 505-246-0610. Your emails come in. Jeff or JJ at sportsanimalbq.com. JJ, I normally don't hit this in the second segment, but you and I were both just talking about this. New Mexico United had a chance to come back from Birmingham, their second trip to Birmingham, only their first game in Birmingham. So they went out there earlier in the summer. The game got washed out because I guess they were the stadium in which there's a turf stadium in which Birmingham, what are they, Birmingham Legion, is that what it is, FC? There was a concert being set up. And so they were going to play on their practice, or their training facility. But there were 2 days of rain, and their training facility was flooded, so they couldn't play the game. They came back rescheduled for yesterday. And so they went back, and I guess I watched the match. It was a hard watch because they played at their training facility again and with some bleachers. So it was like watching a youth game or a city league game, right, in some field in the middle of nowhere. The match was 4-4. And I want to get into it because it was significant because they could have come home in first place. They were up 4-1 with about 20 minutes to go. Dennis Sanchez, the head coach, pulled a lot of his starters because they're going to be in Colorado Springs on Saturday. It's a gnarly road trip. And they gave up 3 goals in 20 minutes, including the equalizer in the 98th minute. Ronaldo Damas scored, and they get out of there at 4-4 draw. And Dennis Sanchez, after the match, said it was very amateur, is what he said. That's his words, by his team, to not win that match. And they gave up a late goal the other day to Indy, 11. Instead of getting 3 points, they get 1. And they're 1 point behind. You take those 4 points, and they're comfortably in first place.
5: In the last 2 games, you had a 2-goal lead in one and 3-goal lead in the other, and you end up tying both games.
7: Yeah.
5: Not great.
7: Yep. Yeah. So it was tough, and now they go straight to Colorado Springs. You know what hit me as I was watching that and then learned more about why they're playing there? This urgency that the USL, right, the USL Championship requires us to have our own soccer stadium and requires us to have, oh, yeah, and we're going to have to move, or they're going to throw us out of the league, or whatever Trevisani's been telling us. Did you watch what I watched last night? Do you watch where they play? So Birmingham's cool. You can play on some side field in the middle, wherever the hell they played, and it looks like a park, like a city park with some bleachers up, with the angles, and you got a beautiful stadium in which you're playing. It works really well. I get it. You're not getting the revenue. I get it. You want a soccer stadium. I do believe that we're going to be better off when it's built, and I think it should go to Balloon Fiesta Park, and the arena should go to the fairgrounds, but that's a whole other story. But after watching that, You got to help me understand the urgency that the league's going to throw you out if you don't have a soccer-only stadium and they play in that thing.
5: The league is not going to throw them out. That hasn't been a thing for a while.
7: Right, but it was a thing for a minute.
5: The USL Championship, as they should, was trying to push for soccer stadiums to try to legitimize their league and have a solid foundation. And then you realize, financially, that's not going to work for the majority of teams in your league that already don't have a soccer stadium. Like, the money's not there.
7: Right. In most of these markets. Right. Right. So, I guess what I learned last night is, which I already knew, United will exist. Whether or not they get their brand, whether or not the state and the city give them all this money for a brand new stadium, they will exist. But man, wow, I was watching this thing. It was a tough watch just because of the angles, right? I mean, it was like one set of bleachers and a guy set up a tripod at the top of the bleachers, right?
5: And when you're playing at a place that's not meant for
7: that, for professional soccer,
5: extreme professional soccer. Yeah,
7: but don't call it minor league soccer. It's tier two or whatever it is. When they scored the 2 goals in a row, and they look great, dude. They Hurst scores on a rebound, and then they get another one like right after. They barely showed the replay in there. They come again and score again, and I'm like, all right, I'm good, man. I've seen what I need to see. I got stuff to do tonight. And then I saw the result on the news. And I'm like, holy smokes, how did that happen? Yeah, that one hurts, huh? Up 3-1. I've heard 2-goal lead is the toughest lead, the worst lead to have in soccer, people tell me. I still don't understand why. But
5: same thing in hockey.
7: Yeah, hockey's the same way. Yeah, I still don't understand why. But you were up 3 with 20 minutes to go. Well, I guess it was really 30 minutes because hocus pocus time. Yeah, that was a tough loss last night. All right, 505-246-0610. When we get back, let's get into tonight. Bills, Lions. We got injuries throughout the league. Zay Flowers. Jordan Mason went on the injured list. Did you see that? The Vikings running back?
5: Thumb injury.
7: Yeah, which really surprised me. I want to get into that a little bit too. 505-246-0610. It's the opening drive on 95.9 FM and AM 610, the Sports Animal.
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11: Several accidents to report this morning. Northbound on I-25, there is a crash just north of Avenida Cesar Chavez with backup starting near Sunport Boulevard. This crash is blocking the left lane. Also north on I-25, north of Banal, we've got a backup past the interchange from a crash blocking the right lane. On the ramp from northbound I-25, you'll see another accident to westbound Paseo del Norte. Southbound Unser Boulevard has a crash approaching Montaña Road. That's slowing traffic down in all directions. If you see an accident, call the traffic tracker hotline 767-9167. I'm Grace Toledo from the 96.3 News Radio KKOB Traffic Center.
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7: Ball League, we got the Lions and Bills. It's a good one tonight. Really good one tonight. They're opening up the new stadium there. The Bills are a 5.5-point favorite. Does that feel thick? The over-under is 54.5. That's a big number, but I think I stay away from that. 5.5, I don't know, man. Lions defense is suspect. But the Bills just gave up 30 whatever points they did to Houston.
5: 31 points in that contest.
7: Yeah.
5: The place even on a short week, yeah, the place is going to be lit, but Jahmyr Gibbs, Amon Ross St. Brown, they're going to find the end zone.
7: I think so. And I think this might be a J-Mo day, too. This is a fun one. This is a fun one. I like the Bills. Boy, the spread's thick, but I would lay it. I think if I had to play that game, I'd probably take the Bills and lay it because of the juice in that building tonight. But the Lions, well, they won the game, so they're not as desperate as you think. All right, injury stuff around the league. I did not see this until this morning, and I guess it didn't come out until this morning. Nico Collins, Houston Texans, hamstring during practice yesterday. He is uncertain for the game against Cincinnati. Team doctors, they don't think it's serious, but it is a hammy. And just like Zay Flowers' deal, who did not practice yesterday for the Baltimore Ravens, you're going to have to check game time, right? I mean, this is just one of those things, man. And there's a lot of stud receivers. My gut is on these guys, you tell me if I'm wrong, and I guess it is Thursday and we can do two dudes, too many teams. It's scattered throughout the show. But my gut is, if you got a stud receiver like Collins, like Zay Flowers, if they go, you play them, right? That means they're going. Like, if they're good enough to say, you know what, suit me up, I got to believe they're going.
5: Yeah. Have your plan B ready and locked in for that quick move before lineups or when the injury reports officially come out.
7: Yeah, I think that's right. I think my plan B is going to be Deebo on that team, too.
5: It's just Deebo Samuel. It opens back up for him, man. He slides in. Got a couple backfield touches. Brock Purdy found him downfield. Solid.
7: What do I got? It's Deebo or Kittle or... that's it. That's what I got. Yeah, that's what I'm doing. All right. Also, injury stuff. Joe Burrow.
5: What?
7: Joe Burrow. Back... tightness. He said it's ridiculous to think that back tightness would keep me out. He was held out of practice for precautionary reasons. He's not sure when he sustained the injury, started to feel soreness after the game on Sunday, and he was only sacked once. He did take a hard hit when he was scrambling for a first down. But he said, I'm comfortable with it. It was either that or kick a field goal, and it was the decision I made, so I got no problems going and getting hit. But just watch the Joe Burrow thing. He will. I got to believe he'll play this weekend. But Sam Darnold out this weekend. You're going to get a little bit more Drew Locke for Seattle. They play. Who's Seattle got this weekend?
5: Arizona.
7: They got Arizona. Arizona's.
5: Did you see that stat?
7: What stat?
5: On Jacoby Brissett.
7: No.
5: Since week 6 of last season,
7: yeah,
5: when Jacoby Brissett became the starting quarterback for the Arizona Cardinals,
7: okay,
5: he leads the NFL in passing yards.
7: And he's probably on everybody's waiver wire, right? He's
5: probably it's Seattle's defense.
7: So I'm not playing him this week.
5: No, but Seattle's defense with Drew Locke, closer game against Arizona, absolutely on the table.
7: I think Arizona's nice, man. I think the roster's good. I don't know if that's the Jacoby Brissett you're going to get all year, but
5: it's pretty extended sample size.
7: Yeah, let's see. Hey, I saw this, and I'm looking for it real quick. This made me laugh. So the perfect lineup in fantasy football, and then like the worst lineup. Have you seen these at all?
5: Yes.
7: So the perfect lineup last week in fantasy football. Caleb Williams, Derrick Henry, Kenneth Walker, Jalen Coker, Christian Watson, Isaiah Likely, Flex Jamar Gibbs, Bengals defense, and Evan McPherson, you would have scored 273.56 points. Now, if you had this lineup, which doesn't sound like if you were up against this and you're like, I got Matthew Stafford, Marshawn Lloyd is the Packers, Tony Pollard, all right, your running backs are a little sus. Jalen Waddle, Jamar Chase, Colston Loveland, Kyle Pitts, the Texans defense, and the Rams kicker. That was the imperfect lineup. You scored 13.6 points. And if if I said, hey, dude, here's your lineup. I'm giving you Waddle, Jamar Chase. You got the number three tight end and Kyle Pitts. Number one defense, Rams kicker. Stafford's your quarterback. Your running backs are Marshawn Lloyd is starting for the Packers and Tony Pollard is starting for Tennessee. You're like, all right, I'll take that lineup, right? 13.6 points. I don't know why.
5: Fantasy football is awful.
7: It's the worst thing ever, dude. It is literally.
5: I can't quit it.
7: Yeah, it is literally the worst thing ever. All right, 505-246-0610. We're going to talk college football with our friend Jerry Palm coming up at 8:30 from Palm Brackets. When we get back, this is so interesting to me because we had the conversation at the moment. We had the conversation past. Do you sign a quarterback who might not be great, but is pretty good? One guy who knows looks at the Browns situation like, yeah, man, they had their quarterback. They had their quarterback. They gave up on him. We had this conversation then, and I'll tell you why. I still think it's the right decision. They're in the bad spot, but I still think it was the right decision. I want to get into the Baker and Browns thing a little bit. Let me let you know about something I really believe in, and that's FRA Muniz Plumbing and Mechanical. 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
1: Several accidents to report this morning. Northbound on I-25, there is a crash just north of Avenida Cesar Chavez with backup starting near Sunport Boulevard. This crash is blocking the left lane. Also north on I-25, north of Manal, we've got a backup past the interchange from a crash blocking the right lane. On the ramp from northbound I-25, you'll see another accident to westbound Paseo del Norte. Southbound Unser Boulevard has a crash approaching Montaña Road. That's slowing traffic down in all directions.
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6: Kevin Kugler here from Thursday Night Football on Westwood One. Join Ross Tucker and me from Buffalo for a great matchup when the Bills host the Lions. Jared Goff and Detroit escaped their Week 1 game against the Saints with an overtime win. Josh Allen and the Bills...

0: En garde!
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5: A lot with Tua Tagovailoa, the Dolphins opted to pay him and they got burned. They're still paying him, and he is now Atlanta's problem, although they're paying him. When it came down to the Browns and Baker Mayfield, remember this a couple of years ago? And the Cowboys were in the same boat. Do you pay Dak? Is he a top five quarterback? Probably not, but I got to pay him like he's a top five quarterback? It's just kind of the way the world is, right? So what do? You take your chance? And we had this conversation when the Browns had to make a decision on Baker Mayfield. It's the opening drive, Jeff and JJ on 95.9 FM and AM 610, the Sports Animal, 505-246-0610. I'll tell you, I think they made the right decision at the time. He wasn't a guy that you pay top of the market money. He wasn't there. Now, he just got $55 million a year with Tampa Bay after three other stops. Ken Zampezi is the senior offensive assistant for the Buccaneers. He was with Baker Mayfield for a year in Cleveland. He said he saw enough then and now that he is convinced the Browns made a mistake in 2022. Quote, they had the guy. They had the guy and they gave up on him. The year we were there, we were one of the best offenses in the NFL. Second half of the season, 5-3 in a place that was, before that season started, 1-31. The script got flipped and the city came alive because they finally drafted a quarterback that worked out for them, and they mucked it up. They mucked it up, end quote. You know where they mucked it up is afterwards. There were opportunities to go get a quarterback that wouldn't be the franchise quarterback, and they unloaded their future for Deshaun Watson. To me, that's where they mucked it up, and I get it, man. If Baker would have stayed there, would they be better than they are now? They would. Would they won the Super Bowl? They would not have, I don't believe. Baker really fit into that city, and maybe that, maybe I'm wrong, man. Maybe Zampezi's right, JJ. Maybe because you had a guy who loved the place loved him, it fit, it worked, they were better, but not great. Sometimes you got to know who you are. I can listen to the argument if they're having remorse and regret for letting Baker go.
6: I think one of the things you said in there is listen to who you are.
5: Yeah.
6: And someone that fits the vibe, won a playoff game. Now, you don't want to take that too far because Daniel Jones won a playoff game in New York, and do you get just too caught up in that one moment? You do have to balance these things, and that's why there's contract negotiations. It goes back and forth, and that's, hey, we just saw the same thing happen with Baker Mayfield and Tampa Bay Buccaneers, of knowing that, you know, we like Baker Mayfield, good, but if you're a franchise like

0: Cleveland Browns, it gets to a point where, man, I don't even know. You put Josh Allen in there, and like his thing's going to click. Like, yeah. You just feel that way with certain franchises. Well,
1: at some point, they're going to get the guy in there, right? It's going to work. But to me, where they mucked it up is going all in on Deshaun Watson. They could have used those resources and gone a different way, gotten into the draft, and gotten what they needed. And Lord knows where they'd be by now. Dan, good morning. You're on the Sports Animal. Thanks for holding. Hello, Dan.
2: Good morning, Jeff. Love the rain, you guys, huh?
1: Beautiful. Nice. I look at Seattle guy says, I love the rain. Of course you love the rain.
2: I love it, baby. I love it. Hey, you know what, today? I want to throw a shout-out to one of our local young superstars. His name is George Pacheco.
1: Okay.
2: George is a bodybuilder. And this last weekend, he won everything at the Isleta competition over at Isleta Resort. This guy is, Jeff, he's shredded, dude. He's ripped.
1: All right.
2: And his dedication and discipline to his art and is just, it's phenomenal. Okay. The guy is so tuned in to what he's doing, and it really showed. He went in and he blew everybody away. George Pacheco, one of our young local athletes, superstars. I think he needs a great shout out.
1: You just got it.
2: Young people need to, you know, emulate a young man like this.
1: Right on.
2: His discipline, like I say, and dedication is incredible. So everybody say a prayer for George and his family, that they can continue moving forward with this, and we can get him to the Nationals, and then maybe we'll see him on the big screen one of these days.
1: Beautiful. Appreciate you.
2: Okay.
1: All right.
2: Right on, guys.
1: There you go, George Pacheco. Hey, speaking as we're on local, I got this text yesterday, and then I wanted to talk about this today. This just sucks. Harper Dunn ripped her ACL. Harper Dunn is the... I guess she's highly recruited high school basketball player. She's at Academy now. Where was she at? Corona? Is that right? Is that where it was? She's going to miss the entire basketball season. She had a knee injury that she suffered during basketball practice. 6'6", center forward, who's gotten all kinds of national programs since she transferred. Well, I mean, she was already getting him when she was at Corona. She's a 4-star recruit. She's ranked number 31 in the country in the class of 2027 by ESPNW. She's ranked 35th by 247 Sports. She was invited to participate in the USA Basketball's under-17 national team tryouts earlier this year in Colorado Springs. Just a stud of a player, and from everything I understand, a really cool kid. I've never met her. But I hate seeing that, because I and that doesn't destroy her career. It's going to take away her senior season, and I don't know what it does for her in regards to recruiting. But she will miss. And James Yotis had the story, but I got the text yesterday. And I'm like, that is just miserable, dude. Because she one of the reasons to go watch basketball right now. Not the only reason,
0: question.
1: Certainly.
0: Exceptional young talent, still a bright future ahead. High ceiling, but a challenge to overcome.
1: Yeah, that was, when I saw that one, that was, I mean, she's, because the future in front of her is just phenomenal. All right, you got a bunch of emails in. I will get to those. 505-246-0610 is how to get in today. 505-246-0610, and keep those coming. Anything else on the football injury stuff that is jumping off the page that I missed? Jordan Mason going in the IR surprised me, JJ. A thumb injury, you're like, okay, dudes fight through thumbs all the time. Well, running backs needs to hold on to the football. And Jordan Mason's out for the next 4 weeks. He underwent surgery on a fractured thumb, which is a pretty big injury for that offense when you consider their starting quarterbacks out. Kyler Murray is out, still in doubt for the game against the Bears. This was almost an even split. When you looked at that backfield, Jordan Mason, I thought within 3 weeks was going to get the majority over Aaron Jones. They literally almost split at 50-50 the other day.
0: Aaron Jones is never going away.
1: It's amazing, right? The former UTEP star. New Mexico Bowl alum. Yeah. All right. 505-246-0610. We come back remembering an Aggie great who passed away way too young. Aggie fan, I know if you're an Aggie fan, you've been around the state, I know you met Fred Young. And you're welcome to bring in memories of an Aggie great who passed away. It's the opening drive on 95.9 FM and AM 610, the Sports Animal.

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11: All right, you're going to get a lot of offense tonight, I think. 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Jeff Symbieta, J.J. 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Here is your keyword for now. Take this keyword, puppets, P-U-P-P-E-T-S, puppets. Text the word puppets to 95819. 95819, the word is puppets. Do it before 9 a.m., all right? It's open between now and 9 a.m., and you will be entered into the contest to win this trip to San Diego to go see Metallica. The word is puppets, 95819. All right, Jeff Symbieta, J.J. Buck, 505-246-0610. That's how to get in. Lions running back Jahmyr Gibbs had 29 carries. That was a career high, 156 yards, two touchdowns Sunday. Five catches for 30. That would be 34 touches for Jahmyr Gibbs. That's why he was the number one overall pick in your fantasy draft, most likely. It's a lot, right? Dan Campbell, after the game, said, no, he could do more. Thought it was promising, he said. Quote, certainly we know what Gibbs is, what he's capable of, and he's still not there yet. And I mean that in a good way. Do I want to set records with how many carries? No, that's not something I want to do. But when you look at a guy and you think he's in good shape and he's a really good camp, he's in the best shape I've seen since I've been here. End quote. They're going to run him into the ground, huh?
13: CMC season on deck.
11: Yeah, that's what 400
13: like. Plus touches. Jahmyr Gibbs, lock it in because they have no one they trust behind him. And this dude is electric. He's the new Christian McCaffrey.
11: Okay.
13: Just tip of his versatility, how explosive he is. So good.
11: Yeah, I'm down with that. And it sounds like they are going to run him into the ground. And that's what they're going to do, and that's good. All right. Other NFL stuff. The Browns are going to do. Deshaun Watson is the quarterback. Does he feel like he's got to put up a solid performance this week? The answer is obvious, right? Yes, of course he does. Deshaun Watson's answer? No. No. Quote, no, I think personally, I think all this is for the media. All that is for the media. I think the media has this expectation that I'm supposed to throw for 400 yards and five touchdowns every week. So until that happens, I guess it's going to be the same situation. Again, my job is to make sure I'm operating well so we can try to get a win and keep moving forward from there, end quote. All right, I'm critical of the media. I am. I think sometimes media, everybody wants to be a star. Everybody wants to ask the great question. Everybody, we've all, right, you and I have been in press conferences, and there's plenty of dudes and ladies who want to be the star. Really? So the entirety of the questioning of Deshaun Watson is about the media. What's his record since he's been there? It is a crep, right? What did he do last week? He went 16 for 22 for 205 yards, a touchdown, an interception, and he had the one big hit, right? He had the 46-yard pass to Denzel Boston.
13: When they were down 34-3.
11: Correct. They got beat
14: Let me give you the number that really matters, because the other stuff doesn't matter. They got beat 34-10. Deshaun Watson's played in 20 games since he's been there. It's all about the media? It's all about the media? He's been there, what, 4 years? He's got a 9-10 record for the Cleveland Browns. You want to know his passing stats? They're not good. How can he sit up there without... JJ, first of all, do you need a good performance this week? Is it a big week? No. Dude, every week's a big week in the NFL. You get 17 of them.
13: Deshaun Watson, Todd Monken are so we're going to prove you wrong that, at least for Todd Monken, he might miss something obvious with this offense. And that might be at some point in time just realizing, hey, neither of these guys are all that good, so do you just let Shedeur Sanders play it out to see what's there? Because you've paid Deshaun Watson the money. You're not getting the return on that investment. What's done is done. But it does feel like Todd Monken is going to just try to go out there and prove everyone wrong and be like, see, I told you. All y'all questioned me. Y'all questioned Deshaun Watson. See, this is going to work out. No, you just don't have very good quarterbacks in your roster right now.
14: So if he has one good game, and I don't even know what that means.
13: They win. He throws a couple touchdown passes. Watch out, because he's going to tell you about it postgame.
14: They got to go to Tampa Bay this week. Tampa Bay's not a juggernaut. I don't think Tampa Bay's a bad team. I think Tampa Bay beats them this week, right? Then they got to come home, play the Panthers and the Steelers. And they got to go to the Jets. Like the Ravens. The lack of self-awareness, and to your point, the Todd Monken, why he hitched his wagon to this. And I think I know. I think the reason the new head coach in Cleveland has decided that he's going to hitch his wagon to Deshaun Watson is because he was told to do so. I firmly believe it's coming from upstairs. To your point, they're trying to squeeze some value out of all this money that they spent. And I just don't understand how they think continuing to do the same thing is going to somehow yield something else. Tech says, bench his ass. He needs to go open a massage parlor. Yeah, he'd make some money that way. Well, he made $230 million guaranteed. The lack of self-awareness when asked, is this a big game? Do you need a solid performance? No, I don't. What do you mean you don't need a solid performance? Every damn quarterback in the league needs a solid performance this week. You know why? Because it's this week. Because they're 17. Pick a team. Tell me, JJ, tell me which team it's not a big week for. Pick one. Go ahead. It's a big week for everyone.
13: It's another one of 17.
14: Every game's a big game. Not everything's LSU Ole Miss. Or, you know, is Mercyhurst the same as Oklahoma? No, for New Mexico. But if you lose to Mercyhurst, it's a freaking huge game, isn't it? I just don't get the whole lack of self-awareness. Nah, we're good. It's all you guys. You guys are making this up. You guys need me to throw for 400 yards and 5 touchdowns. Not really, dude. But it would be cool. Like, if I'm covering Cleveland, it'd be cool if you were in the football game. It'd be cool if you weren't turning the ball over and you're actually moving the damn offense. Yeah, that would be cool. I'd write that. We'll talk about that. And he didn't even go to Shedeur, dude. They were down 34-0 and he didn't pull the plug.
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2: Traffic recap, I-25 with several accidents going northbound. Just north of Avenida Cesar Chavez, you'll see an accident blocking the left lane. North of Manal Boulevard, we've got another accident with a backup past the interchange blocking the right lane. North on I-25 in Isleta, there's an accident near the river with slowdowns on the ramp from northbound I-25 to westbound Paseo, another crash slowing traffic down. And on the ramp from northbound Coors Boulevard to eastbound I-40, we've got an accident there causing backups. If you see an accident, call the traffic tracker hotline 767-9167. I'm Grace Toledo from the 96.3 News Radio KKOB Traffic Center.
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12: 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Jeff Symbieta and J.J. Buck. We're at 505-246-0610. Your emails are coming in this morning. Jeff at sportsanimalabq.com. And JJ at sportsanimalabq.com. Bourne says, rough night in the gym, Jeffy. Watching some hyped guy recently up from Hartford struggle, then limp off the court in the third with what appeared to be a significant injury. Topes lose last night to Salt Lake, so they've got to win their last four of the season to finish the season at 500 is where they are. They got four more games. Day baseball today, weather permitting, right here on the Sports Animal. Gene says, now it's all about Sunday, Jeff. It's going to be a long, cold winter with us jonesing for those hot summer nights at the park. Winning on senior night seems to make it go by just a little quicker, makes March not seem so far away, and leaves a good feeling in your mouth. Always need a good feeling in your mouth. As you watch guys run down the ramp at Nusenda, many for the first time in your uniform. All right. This one says, this is from Dan. Season premiere of Dan. It says, Jeffrey, I was at the lake Labor Day Saturday. Local football never crossed my mind. Then last week, frankly, people have lives. And there was just more important things than watching football in Mercyhurst on a crummy net stream. It's not that crummy. So for Dan and probably thousands of others, this is the first time tuning in to Juan Jose and Edward Abraham James Jr. in 2026. There should be no complaints this weekend. Local football is playing the opponent folks want on a TV channel that should be easily accessible at a post time they have been begging for. You know, if you get YouTube TV, JJ, and you watch ESPN, you know what you're watching?
13: A stream?
12: A crummy net stream.
13: Yeah. By the way,
12: yeah, tell me.
13: YouTube TV
12: yeah.
13: has now integrated ESPN Plus games on it, and mm-hmm. it just pops up on the feed.
12: That's correct.
13: Whew.
12: Yeah.
13: I'm enjoying it, man. Directed, I'm a fan.
12: Directed it, too.
13: But I'm multi-screen, all-in-one. Like, I enjoy it for sports.
12: Dude, can I tell you I have both? Is that the biggest waste ever?
13: No.
12: It is. Audra moved in with her DirecTV, and so we got that. And the split screen's great. But I still kind of rely on my Redirect, because that's what I rely on my phone. Until I get set up with the YouTube on my phone and feel comfortable with it, because I'm mobile a lot. I've been watching a lot of stuff on my phone. So, yeah, I got to get there. All right, Harold's in on the volleyball. Banned Harold. Jeff, I was blocked. No way. On several local volleyball sites this week for pointing out if Lobo Volleyball is going to be a top 50 program. They saw firsthand last weekend what it's going to take. The investment in upgrading talent that is needed. The investment in upgrading in facilities it's going to take. Same fans want to believe you move into New Mexico Educators Federal Credit Union Arena and you call it good. So Lobos went to Nebraska. They played some top-notch competition. Coach said they learned a lot. They didn't win a lot, but they learned a lot. Harold's still pissed off that they're playing in the pit, I guess. Harold's still pushing for an arena for volleyball. I mean, Harold, you can push all you want, and I'm not going to throw you off the show, or I guess you got banned from websites. I'm just going to tell you, on the priority list, you can bang this drum as loud as you would like. Of all the priorities, I don't even think an arena for volleyball and women's basketball is on the list. And I'm going to tell you, I don't even think it should be. You got facilities. You got other issues right now. What? I don't mean to be a jerk.
13: Your women's basketball team plays in a basketball arena.
12: Yeah. In
13: period. One of the most famous end of ones. Case. End yeah. of discussion. And I've actually heard from people that have gone to volleyball for the first time in a while.
12: They like it.
13: I enjoyed it in the pit.
12: Yeah, they like it. You have been the voice of Lobo women's basketball for, what, 5 years now?
13: This will be year number 7.
12: All right, so six years is six. So this is 7. Do the ladies, have you ever heard once they don't like playing in the pit, or they want a small arena, or they want their own? I mean, they're not getting their own gym. So have you ever heard that ever once come up?
13: No.
12: Yeah, I haven't either. All right, so it's a non-starter. I'm done. Carl says, what happened to student-athlete, Jeff? There was a big commotion at Johnson Gym 11 a.m. yesterday. Crime scene tape blocking off the entrances to the basketball court. I managed to find a hidden door to get in and get a peek. Lobo basketball was galloping. WTH. I don't ever remember a time in my academic career, junior, high school, or college, I didn't have a class at 11 a.m. on Wednesday. Why is Lobo basketball practicing and not hitting the books? Just because you didn't have a class on Wednesday at 11, I don't know. Do you have to have class at 11 o'clock on Wednesday?
13: Student athletes have different schedules these days.
12: Yeah.
13: They're practicing because then you'd be complaining if
12: they're not.
13: They lost to Mercy or Mercer or Mercyhurst or someone on their schedule they weren't supposed to.
12: By the way, what do you make of these? So they added the two games. They're calling this Power Four series or whatever it is.
13: Power Four series.
12: Preseason games. So they're exhibition games in the pit. They will not count towards your record. Washington State and Arizona State are coming in. You like that?
13: I'm fine with it. I think it's a disappointing evolution of college athletics where the only way you can get teams like that interested is in a game that doesn't count.
12: It doesn't count. That sucks.
13: And I saw a quote yesterday, too, with the ever-changing landscape. It was a football quote, and they're like, yeah, if we didn't have to play group of six teams, we'd stop right now.
12: I've heard that. It's like countless.
13: What are we doing?
12: Like, yeah, I've heard that all the time. Yeah, who said that yesterday?
13: I forget the story I was reading, but it was...
12: It was in McMurphy's story.
13: Yeah. And it's just like, okay.
12: Yeah.
13: What direction do you want this to go, then?
12: No, I think you know. I think you know. But yeah, basketball, men's basketball, what is it, mid-October. I think it's the 15th and the 20th. It's on Sundays. Sundays at 2 o'clock, you're going to have to give up your NFL football to go out and watch Lobo basketball play Washington State and Arizona State in the pit. Exhibition game. I'll bet they get 8,000 people for these games. And then people go, well, only 8,000. The games don't count. They're not part of the season ticket package. They're only $10.
13: For season ticket holders.
12: For season ticket holders. What are they going to be for non-season ticket?
13: 15?
12: All right, they're $15. Yeah. On a Sunday against the NFL. It'll be interesting to see how those work. I mean, this is something... You don't really have a litmus test on this before, right? You're going to give up your NFL to go watch an exhibition game, and maybe you will. It'll be on the MW as well. Does that mean they're going to want me to do those games on that Sunday's afternoons? No, honestly.
13: I would assume so.
12: Oh, Lord. All right, 505-246-0610. Yeah, I didn't even think about that until literally just this second. 505-246-0610, your emails. Jeff or JJ at sportsanimalabq.com. When we come back, Jerry Palm's going to be with us. He of Palm Brackets will talk college football on a really interesting weekend with him next on the opening drive on 95.9 FM and AM 610, the Sports Animal.
2: Traffic conditions this morning, northbound I-25 with a crash cleanup in Isleta near the river causing a backup. There's also a crash at Mountain Road and the 12th Street intersection, slowing traffic down in all directions. Southbound on Unser Boulevard, you'll see an accident as you get closer to Montaña Road. And that earlier northbound crash on I-25 near Avenida Cesar Chavez has been cleared. 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
14: A better life with Dr. Sanjay Gupta.
15: We all know that miserable feeling after eating a bad meal. Cramps, nausea. We tend to brush off food poisoning as a nuisance, but it may be a bigger deal than people realize. A new study by the World Health Organization estimates foodborne illnesses cause about 1.5 million deaths every year around the world. Now, the good news is a few simple habits in your own kitchen will go a long way. Cook your meat, obviously, poultry as well, eggs thoroughly. 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Be careful with the riskier stuff. I'm talking about raw flour, unpasteurized dairy, undercooked shellfish. And here's one people often forget. Once food is cooked or cut, don't leave it sitting out. 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I'm Dr. Sanjay Gupta, helping you live a better life.
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12: Start 4:30 pregame over on News Radio KKOB. JJ and Ned will have the pregame, and then Robert Portnoy, Dontrell Moore will have the call against the 24th-ranked Sooners. New Mexico State on a bye this week after getting beat at Hawaii last week. They're getting ready to host the Lobos down in Las Cruces in the Rivalry of Enchantment next weekend. It is the opening drive. Jeff Symbieta and J.J. Buck. One of my favorite times of the week. It is 8:30 on a Thursday morning, and we check in with our good friend, Jerry Palm, the proprietor, curator, and inventor of palmbrackets.com. Good morning, Jerry Palm. How you living?
1: I'm good. How are you?
12: Life's grooving. Where are you in the world?
1: Indianapolis.
12: All right. All right.
1: Been here for a little while now, actually.
12: Good. Good. All right. Help us. Let's look back a little bit. As New Mexico gets ready to play Oklahoma, Oklahoma gets Georgia and Texas the next 2 weeks. They played Michigan last week. I don't think they overlooked New Mexico because they got beat last week. Was last week more about Michigan or Oklahoma?
1: Oh, I think it was more about Michigan. I mean, Michigan got embarrassed against Western, which I will never refer to as a win for Michigan.
12: Fair.
1: They got embarrassed. And, you know, there was, you know, some pride at stake for them. And what kind of team are we going to be? And, you know, that kind of a thing is humbling. And they wanted to come out and prove that they were not the team that they showed against Western Michigan. And Oklahoma happened to be in the way.
12: You know, a week ago we were talking about Oklahoma as a potential national championship contender, and maybe they are, maybe they're not. New Mexico fans, I'm trying to get people to kind of understand where you're going into. Yeah, you've outscored opponents 108-14, but you played Mercyhurst and Central Michigan. This is a different beast this week.
1: Oh, yeah.
12: It's three beasts higher. I mean, it's a different world. Yeah. When you look at the group of five, has New Mexico entered your conversation at all? I mean, it's Boise State, and understandably so. They've beaten Memphis, and they get Western Michigan in 2 weeks. North Dakota State's in some people's thoughts. New Mexico can make some noise. How about if they're competitive, you know, are in this game and then run the table? Are they in the conversation?
1: Well, yeah, they could. You know, it's you know, the problem is Boise State.
12: Sure.
1: You know, I mean, that's not any kind of a joke. That team is for real.
12: Yep.
1: And they look every bit like the team to beat in the group of, hold on, one,
12: six.
1: Two, six.
12: Six, yeah.
1: Yeah. So, I think it's going to be hard to overcome Boise State unless they just start to go sideways a little bit.
12: All right.
1: By the way, North Dakota State.
12: Yeah.
1: Is going to be a playoff contender sooner rather than later.
12: Might even be this year.
1: That is a program that knows how to win and has come up to this level expecting to win and, in fact, doing so.
12: Yeah, might even be this year. They're going to be here in mid-October, which is going to be fun. What the hell's going on with Oregon?
1: Yeah, good question. They appear to have problems defensively because they can score. You know, that hasn't really been a problem, but their defense looks lost at times, and I haven't watched a full game of theirs yet. I've only seen highlights, but there are plays where, you know, the other team is just kind of running downfield unmolested, and the backfield, the defensive backfield, looks like they don't know where they're supposed to be. So they've got some significant issues, it looks like, to fix on that side of the ball. Some of it might just be communication. Some of it is because both coordinators are new at Oregon. So, you know, and they played two. Well, they played, you know, one really good team in Boise State. Oklahoma State on the road is a team that really struggled last year, but appears to be better this year. But still, Oregon should be able to beat them. And, you know, that's a loss that if they don't make the playoff or don't get a very good seed in the playoff, that they'll look back at that game and say, yeah, that's when things went sideways for us.
13: Well, Jerry, the game of the day, LSU at Ole Miss, just the storylines, the noise, LSU now all of a sudden a doubtful quarterback. What are your thoughts about this one?
1: Well, I mean, I've always liked Ole Miss at home because they're at home. And these, I think, are two evenly matched teams. And, of course, the energy in that place is going to be insane with Lane Kiffin coming back. And I think that the security ought to be pretty tight in that place because I don't know where things could go sideways there, but I think there are a lot of places where things could go sideways there. So it's it should be fun theater. They're two really good teams, and I think that at least to this point, you know, Ole Miss has been better tested with a win over Louisville. So I think, you know, it should be fun, but I like Ole Miss. I like home teams in competitive games.
12: Would you like Ole Miss if Leavitt was playing?
1: Yeah, probably so. Yeah.
12: Do you think they're playing a mind game? Leavitt all of a sudden just pops up on the injured list or the report. I wouldn't put it past him to play some sort of Jedi mind game and, you know, well, I don't think he's going to play and he's fine. It's so mysterious to me.
1: Well, it's Lane Kiffin, so
12: right.
1: You know, anything for the show. He's a great coach. His teams do really well,
12: no doubt.
1: But he's a weird bird.
13: Jerry Palm joining us on the Sports Animal Friday Night Football, Houston at Texas Tech. What do you think of that one?
1: I mean, I think that the big game in that league. You know, it's Houston is kind of like one of those teams that could be a contender, but you don't necessarily trust them all the way. But I think that, you know, if they can get this win, especially on the road, then I think you have to take them seriously as a contender in that conference because, you know, BYU, obviously good. You know, Texas Tech, the favorite. But, you know, and Utah's really good as well. And Houston has to go to Utah. They don't play BYU, but... Houston has a chance to make a statement in this game, and I don't think they will. I just think that Texas Tech is they're not the dominant team that we saw last year. In fact, I didn't even pick them to win the league, but I think it's still, you know, I think Houston is still a little bit away from challenging the top, what I think, three teams in that league: Tech, BYU, and Utah.
12: Yeah. Makes sense of what I saw on Saturday night. So I was out. Listened to the radio on Sirius, and it was Buckeye Radio Network. And we're going to the fourth. It is 23-3 Buckeyes. And I'm like, okay, good. I've seen enough. And looked at my phone and went in the back room and caught the end of that game, which was amazing to me. I always have this conversation. You know, percentage collapse or comeback? Was that a collapse or a comeback?
1: I'm going to go comeback. I think that, you know, Texas really stepped up. Ohio State could have gotten a little complacent, but it wouldn't have lasted. Maybe one possession of complacency before you realize, okay, we've got to do something. And then all of a sudden, Texas, a very talented team, has got confidence and is stopping them. And it's, you know, the offense was really good. And, you know, Manning was good. He was hitting his receivers. They ran the ball well. They were kind of clicking on all cylinders offensively in this comeback. But if Ohio State makes a couple of first downs, they don't have time for the comeback. So the fact that the defense could get that offense off the field quickly, you know, three times in a row is a big part of what allowed Texas to come back and win that game. So, you know, they deserve a lot of credit on both sides of the ball. And, you know, Ohio State, I don't know if there was complacency involved or what, but once Texas got the fourth quarter momentum, Ohio State couldn't figure out a way to stop it.
12: It was something to watch, man. It was something, that whole thing. What's going on at Florida State is really intriguing to me. I think we all realize Mike Norvell was on the hot seat. They go after Michael Alford, the athletic director, which means he says, okay, they're going to fire the AD and let the new AD, or they're going to fire a football coach and let the new AD come in. I was surprised that they went after Michael Alford, and he was the first to go. I don't know how you feel about the way that's all going down there. I think we all know what's coming, and Norvell's probably going to be out there, going to have a new coach down there.
1: Yeah, barring some, you know, remarkable finish to this season. I mean, I thought they played well against FNU.
12: Yes.
1: They got to go to Alabama. They got to go to Louisville. They got to go to Miami. So that's three more losses, even if you play well the rest of the way. So unless this turns out to be something of a special turnaround type of season, it's not within the season necessarily, but compared to the last couple, he's certainly not going to be there. And I think it's pretty apparent they did not want the current AD to have any say in that decision whatsoever. Not just whether or not he stays, but if they decide to let him go, who to replace him. They obviously didn't think the other guy they didn't want him to have any part of it.
13: Well, in the ACC, SMU at Louisville, what do you make of that contest?
1: Yeah, that should be fun, right? Louisville, I think, is probably the second best team in that league. The loss to Ole Miss, not embarrassing at all. It was a really good game. SMU, 3-point win at Florida State. You know, now they got to go to Louisville. They're going to have to play better than they did against Florida State if they're going to go into Louisville and win that game. And SMU, this is, I guess, really more of a test. You know, week one, I don't get too excited about when it's, you know, you kind of underperform, but you win anyway because it's week one. They played UC Davis last week. You don't learn anything from that. But Louisville is a very good team, maybe the second best team in the ACC. And, I guess this game might make that decision, although Virginia could have something to say about it too. But I like Louisville at home. And, yeah, the thing about Louisville is, you know, you've got Jeff Brohm as your head coach, so you're always in the game because your offense is always a threat. And I just think that it's a tough task for SMU, you know, to start the season basically with two conference road games, even though they're sandwiched around UC Davis. That's not very favorable scheduling.
12: All right, lastly, the playoff, the CFP has opened up their 30-day exclusive negotiating window with ESPN to expand, and they're looking to see if it makes sense. Greg Sankey came out the other day. The SEC commissioner said it's not a done deal. We're checking to see. Basically, the money's got to make sense. When you subtract the money that you would make on your conference championship games and add in what you think these other games are worth, does it make sense? I don't know where you sit. I've kind of felt that I felt public sentiment swing away from the 24 playoff, but it feels like it's coming, whether next year or whenever. Just your kind of feel on where it is and do you think it's good for college football? Because I flat out do not.
1: I'm not a fan, and you're probably materially affected as a,
12: of course,
1: director of a bowl game, because those all probably go away.
12: Well, not all of them, but a lot of them.
1: Except the ones that might still be used as playoff games. I don't think we have a bowl season anymore if we have a 2014
12: playoff. What do you think happens with a group of six?
1: Well, that's an excellent question.
12: Yeah.
1: Maybe in a 2014 playoff, they get two automatic berths instead of one. But it's just not going to be what it was. I just think it's too big for college football.
12: Because
1: you're going to have – you'll have 7-5 SEC teams there. You know?
12: That's right.
1: I don't know. You'll see a 6-6 team. I don't know if you'll get that deep, but I could see a 7-5. You know, or 8-4 for sure, SEC teams getting into that playoff, and or maybe a Big Ten team of that caliber as well. And I just think that the college football is such that the powers at the top are distanced far enough that you're not going to see a 24 seed or even a 16 seed, you know, really get too far in these playoffs. And you're going to end up with, you know, like eight teams that are among the best. And especially because in a 24-team system, you're not going to have a whole month bye like they do now.
12: That's
1: you know,
12: correct.
1: You might, you know, the teams will have a one-week bye, which is great because you can rest up. But you're not going to be off an entire month like they are now. So the top teams are still going to have an advantage, which they don't now. So I just don't see you're going to have – half the field that really just doesn't have much of a chance.
12: Yeah. All right, read him every day. Go over to palmbrackets.com. There's great content on there. Take a look at what he's got going. He is Jerry Palm. And you can follow him on the Twitter. What's your handle?
1: JP Palm 85.
12: Yeah, Palm one there. And then we'll catch up with you next week. Enjoy the weekend. We'll

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14: 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It's coming up on the 26th, next Saturday at University Stadium. 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A number of you have asked, how do I get involved? And so there that is. You can respond to anything Jerry had to say. 505-246-0610. Did want to hit on this. JJ, did you ever meet Fred Young? You never did?
15: I did not.
14: Really, really good dude. Really good dude. He is on the list of top 50 Seahawks players in franchise history. He was a New Mexico.

0: Mexico Sports Hall of Famer and a New Mexico State great. He was the 76th overall pick in the 1984 NFL draft. He played college football at New Mexico State. Pro bowler from 84 through 87. First team All-Pro in his fourth year with the Seahawks. And when he was a rookie, he was the first AFC player to make the Pro Bowl as a special teams player who was not a return specialist. This was a dude who really embraced New Mexico State over the years, encapsulated what's really good about that place, and was a proud alum, was a member of the community, was just good people. Passed away, and he was only 64 years old. And I saw Fred, I want to say, gosh, it's probably been about 2 years now. And I was trying to ask, what happened? I don't know what happened. I guess it doesn't matter at this point. But he was super visible in Las Cruces. He was at Aggie games. He was around town. He was at high school events. His kids' events, his grandkids were there. And just a good dude. And rest in peace, Fred Young, who loved New Mexico and certainly loved New Mexico State. And he'll be missed. He'll be missed. And Aggie fan, I know so many of you. If you were at events, you saw him and you probably met him. Just a wonderful, wonderful man. And 64 is too young to be gone. So rest in peace, Fred Young, and condolences to his family and everybody in the Aggie community, because that's a really big loss. All right, 505-246-0610. Your emails come in. Jeff at sportsanimalabq.com and JJ at sportsanimalabq.com. Travis is in on the Sports Animal Meineke on San Pedro text line. You will get quality, affordable care for your vehicle at Meineke on San Pedro. Travis says, counting chickens before they hatch here, but looking ahead, how likely is it that New Mexico State could start 0-3 against FBS opponents or worse? Feels like they should handle Western Kentucky, but FIU, Sam Houston, Liberty, Missouri State, Middle Tennessee, those don't seem like easy matchups for the Aggies. What are the chances Tony Sanchez and the Crimson Aggies go under 500? There's a chance they go under 500 this year. I have them above their 4.5. I think they're a 5-7 win team, and right there on the cusp of bowl eligibility. And they got a big one against the Lobos. We always have this conversation. Who's it bigger for? The answer is yes, right? Both. But is there a chance?
1: Nothing's easy in college football unless you're playing Mercyhurst.
0: Fair.
1: You're favored in games. They put point spreads out there, but it's a week-to-week league for a reason. Like we talked about the NFL, the same thing happens in college football. I'm still optimistic about New Mexico State, especially in Conference USA. The Hawaii game was incredibly frustrating with the turnovers. In fact, you're in a one-score game in the fourth quarter and you ended up losing by 10.
0: Little reminiscent of last year, right? Where games went down to the wire. Now, 10 points is not one possession, but you were right there. You were in a three-point game. You get the scoop and score, and you miss the extra point, so it's tied at 19. You're in a one-possession game in the fourth. You go for it, and I'm all about it. I have no problem with Tony going for it on fourth and short at his own 46. They don't get it. Hawaii scores, and they lose the game by 10. But it's another game, and what did you have, seven of those last year where they were one-possession games and you got beat? You got to find a way to win. And my eyes tell me they're a lot better. My eyes tell me, watch them against Florida State, watch them against Hawaii. I didn't see the Mercyhurst game. Don't know that I needed to. But my eyes tell me that they're better. My eyes tell me that I expect a game next week. Especially down there with them having an extra week to prepare. But yeah, it's a big game for them. Bruce said, Tony the Tiger's Saturday wish list. He doesn't have a horse in the race, but he probably wouldn't mind if the game went 3 or 4 overtime, so Lobo football is tired and beat up as possible going into dirty Jerry Kill Stadium next week. Yeah, they'll probably, by the time next Saturday comes, they're not going to be tired from last Saturday. That's my guess. 505-246-0610. Another hour to go. We'll get you ready for tonight. Big injury to a local high school star. Who do you like tonight? Bills, Lions, spreads 5.5. It's the opening drive on 95.9 FM and AM 610, the Sports Animal.

0: This is a Westwood One Sports Minute.
1: Cincinnati Bengals star quarterback Joe Burrow missed Wednesday's practice with back tightness, although Burrow said he expects to play in Sunday's game on the road at the Houston Texans. And if you're a Bengals fan, you got to be feeling a little queasy. We're only through 1 week and Joe Burrow's already dealing with an injury. Now again, it can be fine. He can rip up the Texans defense like Josh Allen did last weekend, but this has to be cause for concern. I'm Nick Collins.
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12: Jeff Symbieta and J.J. 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
6: All right, injuries already. Week one is done. Week two gets started tonight. National Football League right here on the Sports Animal. Lions and Bills will kick off your week. 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Reports this morning that Nico Collins is questionable. Hamstring injury for the Texans star receiver. Joe Burrow banged up a little bit. Lower back injury. Tonight, what do you got? You got guys that are banged up a little bit. The Lions right tackle Blake Miller and their left guard Christian Mahogany are both ruled out. JJ, I think that's significant, man. I got two starters. My right tackle and my left guard are both out against the Bills defense. That's going to be just juiced. Maybe that's why the line's at 9.5. I know that you're going to get a lot of Jahmyr Gibbs, and that offense is good, but I got two backup linemen starting tonight.
13: That is incredibly impactful. We'll have two starters down on your offensive line.
6: Yeah. All right. This came in this morning out of the University of North Carolina. Dude, how long can this go on? First of all, how long does Belichick want to do this? Now, they've won, and I think they're going to win this week. They get Clemson this week. And one of the most interesting, we didn't even talk to Jerry about this, North Carolina and Clemson. But Steve Belichick, Bill's son, resigned. This came out this morning as North Carolina's defensive coordinator. So it's Thursday before you play Clemson. It's an ACC game. There's this internal investigation that just concluded into the program's football culture under the head coach, Bill Belichick. The university announced the findings today in conjunction with Belichick's resignation. They said in a statement that the investigation, quote, determined that certain actions demonstrated a disregard for Carolina's values and standards of conduct. Quote continues, these actions were isolated in scope and not a systemic failure. All necessary corrective actions are now underway and will be overseen by Carolina Athletics and the Office of University Counsel. With these actions, the university considers the investigation to be resolved. End quote. They're bringing in counsel, dude, the lawyers. Steve Belichick is out. There's sources who claim direct knowledge of the proceedings. Of course, anonymous sources said the investigation was wide-ranging in the scope. It included questions about sex between staff and players, as well as drug use within the program. So Steve Belichick is out. He'll officially leave October 27th. Why? I guess that's the conclusion of his medical leave, which began August 6th. Now, the school did not specifically anywhere in their statements or investigation, I guess, or at least publicly, connect Steve Belichick or Michael Lombardi, who resigned earlier this month, to the investigation, despite mentioning both of them in Thursday's statement. Two football players at Carolina, by the way, this is kind of separate, faced charges after a traffic stop, which happened earlier this week. They were charged with carrying concealed weapons. One of them was. The other was charged with speeding. A police report said that the third speeding citation, 2 months for one of them, with 15 grams of marijuana found in the vehicle. They're winning, so I guess everything's okay now, right? They beat TCU and East Tennessee State, and if they beat Clemson, I guess everything's okay.
13: Yeah, everything's okay, Bill Belichick, as long as you're getting those dubs.
6: How long does he want to do this?
13: It comes down to, that's the main question. Like, how long does he just want to float at North Carolina versus UNC, realizing probably not getting the bang for their buck that they thought when you hired Bill Belichick?
6: If they win, now, winning means what? All right, next week they get Notre Dame. So if I think they're going to beat Clemson this week, don't you?
13: I'm intrigued because Clemson is going to a new quarterback that they really like. And I think Dabo Sweeney, though, doomed him because he compared him to Tim Tebow. And
6: well, he compared his physique to Tim Tebow.
13: He
6: did say Tim Tebow.
13: Said the word Tim Tebow. When you say someone's name, talking about someone else, what are you doing?
6: Well, he said he's built like Tim Tebow. He said, now, and I'll be very clear, I'm not saying he's Tim Tebow. Look what you're doing. You're that media guy right now. You're that guy that they're like, I'm kind of kidding.
13: No, but does he understand how this works? If, you know, you can say someone is in shape without saying they're Tim Tebow.
6: So I watched that clip. And Dabo says, you know, he's like Tim Tebow. Now, I'm not saying, be very clear, guys, I'm not saying he's as good as Tim Tebow, but be very clear, I'm not saying he's Tim Tebow.
13: Coach, well,
6: he's
13: why'd built you, like why'd him. You bring up Tim Tebow's name, Coach?
6: Said he's built like him.
13: There's a lot of players that are in shape, and not all of them are Tim Tebow.
6: All right. You're that guy. You are that guy that they're like, see, you're going to write what you want to write. You're going to say what you want to say.
13: Did the words Tim Tebow
6: they
13: come
6: absolutely,
13: out of
6: absolutely, 100% they did.
13: Yes. Competitive nature.
6: Yeah.
13: The way he's built,
6: yep.
13: How are you not comparing him to Tim Tebow?
6: Clemson's a 3-point favorite. I'll take Carolina in the points. But, I mean, at some point, the noise, maybe I shouldn't. Maybe who's got more noise around their program, Clemson or Carolina? I mean, right? You know I absolutely believe in distraction. I do. Much more so than you do.
13: That's why people pick Clemson against LSU.
6: I did not do that.
13: Some people.
6: I did not do that. But I understand. I believe that the noise, the distraction, much more than you do. And I think we're probably 50-50 on this. I don't know who's got more noise between Clemson and the Dabo thing and everything else that's going on there and the off-field, the investigation. But Carolina's winning. And I say they're winning. They beat East Tennessee State, but a good win against TCU in Ireland. I don't know who... The distraction plays with more. But that's the noise that came out of Carolina this morning, is Steve Belichick is out. The girlfriend's still there, right? And there was a story about her, and where did I see that story this morning? There's a report of Jordan Hudson's involvement with the program, that he had to get in there and say it's a flat-out lie. That she's been the subject of all kinds of speculation, right, since he got there. And, quote, when I took the job here, it was December, and at that time I was doing 5 TV shows and the radio show. I had a book coming out. I had a lot of other things going on when I took the job, so I sent an email when I got here, and I said, can you please forward any requests to Jordan about my personal appearances so that I can work and coordinate them outside the university? Didn't have anything to do with the university. Well, that was leaked as released as Jordan's involved in every single thing that I do, and she's copied on every single email. That's a flat-out lie. That was Belichick talking to the Wall Street Journal. There's so much noise that's not football around the guy who is the absolute illustration. He is the textbook for all business. No days off. We're on to Cincinnati, right? All the noise. This has just got to be killing him.
13: You sure about that? Did you see his career in New England?
6: Yeah.
13: From Spygate to Deflategate.
6: Yeah.
13: I don't think he's worried about that. It's kind of what comes with Bill Belichick.
6: Okay. All right. You might be right. So you got Carolina then. Instead of Tim Tebow Jr. I'm on Carolina. I think Carolina wins the game. Give me Carolina
13: flip
6: 3.
13: Flip a coin on this game. That's how I feel about
6: hey,
13: it.
6: Hey, should we... I was thinking about this too, by the way. Should we expand... When we do the 3 for all, should we do 3 college games too?
13: If we make it maybe a different one.
6: Well, we could do like 2 separate categories, right?
13: Sure. So I can go 0-6. Yeah. I'll be 0-6.
6: You
13: on
6: went
13: Monday.
6: 0-3 last week, huh? I mean, my 1-2 was spectacular. It just, I mean, the whole point is to demonstrate how damn hard this is. We don't have to. I was just thinking about that the other day. All right. If you got a fantasy football question that you want to just talk through with 2 dudes with too many teams, we can do that. It's typically where we do that in the next segment. 2 idiots, too many teams. If you got fantasy football, who should you pick up? Do you like Debo? Zay Flowers is out or might be out. Who should you play instead of Zay Flowers? Where do you want to go? We can do that in the next segment, 505-246-0610, if you want to get in on 2 idiots, too many teams. You want to do some fantasy football when we get back?
13: I'm always ready for it.
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1: Learn and Rope is the way to go. 444-4444. Text from Hondo. How bad is Mercyhurst, Jeff? They played both the Aggies and the Lobos. They are 3.5-point homecoming favorites. I didn't even know they put lines on these games. At Saxon Stadium against Glenville State Pioneers. Where the bleep is Glenville State? Well, I'm glad you asked. They're in Glenville, West Virginia, just west of Interstate 79. Often, Glenville State is called Lighthouse on the Hill. So there you go. I'm just here to help. I'm just here to help. They play in the Mountain East Conference. They're in Appalachia. Make you feel better? 3.5-point favorites, Mercyhurst is. They got to be happy to stop playing the Aggies and the Lobos on the road and
2: be home for the first time all season to play a football game.
1: And play Glenville State. Yeah, yeah. All right, 505-246-0610. John, good morning. You're on the Sports Animal. Hello, John.
3: Good morning, Jeff and JJ. I just wanted to take a brief moment and echo some of what Jeff already said about Fred Young. I attended New Mexico State 80 to 84 and became friends with Fred, one of the nicest guys you could ever meet. Danny Nee was playing defensive back in those days. I know, Jeff, you know Danny quite well. He was your broadcast partner for a small window. But Fred, we nicknamed him horizontal. 10, 15 times a game, he'd go horizontal to make a tackle. The Aggies, one time, they had a punt returner who was fumbling, so they put Fred in. He did so good, he led the nation for about 3 weeks in punt return yardage. Just an all-around athlete. We played basketball at the activity center, and the guy was so awesome. He up two, he just dunked it so easy. But just a wonderful gentleman. Charlie Dotson, the El Dorado coach, is good friends with Fred. I thought I'd mention that. Charlie's a friend of mine. Yeah. That's all. I just wanted it hurt yesterday, and he'll be sorely missed, just like you said. Yeah, that's all I had to say.
1: Yeah, that's great. And John, thank you so much for that. I appreciate that a lot. Like I said earlier, something like this, I mean, you can interrupt. That's not interrupt. You can break format at any time. And if you've got remembrances of Fred, you know, like I said, I didn't know Fred well, but I knew him. And everything John said absolutely validates what I thought. And at 64 years old, he's gone way too quickly, way too early. And everybody I know who knew Fred felt the same way about him. So I know it's a big loss for the Aggie family. And if you got remembrances and you want to get in, you're welcome to. 505-246-0610 or on our text line, which is the Monica on San Pedro text line. All right, JJ, a couple of as we go through fantasy football, week one waiver wire is always interesting. And I always think it's interesting in regards to receivers and overreaction. I've watched people, man, Kyle Pitts has been on. I see Kyle Pitts on waiver wires. I see Cortland Sutton on the waiver wire, and everybody's jumping on Jalen Crocker. People jumping off Romeo Doubs. Give me these fringe receivers, and you're looking, and I say fringe, that's not fair. Places where you got injuries, New England, for instance. You know, is Romeo Doubs the guy, or is it Mac Hollins, right? What are you doing with Romeo Doubs?
2: If he's still on your roster, you have to hold on to him.
1: Because what if he's on the wire?
2: If he's on the waiver wire and you're looking for a wide receiver 3 flex and you're just desperate in whatever size league you're in, like they paid him $6 to $8 million
1: in
2: the offseason.
1: That's what I'm saying, man.
2: Like Mac Hollins just became the focal guy. You still have Pop Douglas there underneath, but at some point you figure they're going to try to get their $68 million investment on the field with AJ Brown off it. So it's a hold. If you are, what you should do in fantasy football is having, you know, some spots that you're willing to move around every week in the back end of your roster. I'd roster him just to see what happens, because it's about winning the week, not thinking what's this going to be in week 9 or week 10. It's can this help me this week or next week? But see, like you should be looking kind of in 2 week windows, at least right now.
1: I'm looking, see, and I'm kind of the other side of this right now, just because most of my rosters, I feel like I'm good this week. Like if I pick up Romeo Doubs, I'm not jumping him in front of Smith and Jigba, Park and Washington, or Debo or Stephon Diggs.
2: Then you don't need to worry about it.
1: I'm looking long term, right? Does he become a dude? So I got a spot right now. Who do I want long term? And so then I look, okay, at the Green Bay receivers. You know, do I believe in Jalen Reed or is it Golden or where do you go? I look at, you know, Courtland Sutton sitting there. Is that a guy, you know, long term that works? Sitting there? Jacoby Myers sitting there on almost every waiver wire I look at.
2: But when you talking about your team, I wouldn't want to just hold a guy to hold him because you're never going to play him over those other players.
1: Well, but when those guys get hurt or go on bye,
2: I'd go week to week with it as a just have more flexibility to attack. Now, someone like Courtland Sutton, he's locked in as a starting receiver. I'm adding him for sure. Jacoby Myers is in a rotation.
1: Yeah, he
2: is. He's playable, but if you're asking the question, who do you want? Give me the dude that I know is a starting wide receiver, and that's Courtland.
1: All right, so what about like a guy like Adonai Mitchell, Dontavian Wicks, who there's potential down the line? Like, okay, what are the Jets? I'm not going to lose my mind because Geno had one good week, but I think they're going to be behind a lot and they're going to throw a lot. And Adonai Mitchell might be a guy that gets some reps. I look at Dontavian Wicks, who's number two in Philadelphia. Is it going to be Mekhi Lemon or is Wicks have that opportunity to be that guy? Like those two guys really intrigue me. Rashid Shaheed.
2: I'm not touching Shaheed.
1: Man. Yeah, I'm off him with the quarterback situation.
2: Well, the quarterback and opportunities there and he's on the field and he gets one catch. Wicks and
1: Mitchell
2: are interesting plays. Guys that I'm fine on the back end, they'll be a flex or a wide receiver three because they're big play potential. Like Wicks, you keep your fingers crossed. Yeah, he has a big play. The same thing with Mitchell. He's a big play receiver. Like with these guys.
1: That's what Dubs is.
2: Dubs is a little more consistent in Green Bay. When you kind of looked at his, it's just when you're holding on to these guys, you're going to have to put people on your roster. But it's just the realization, like, I like Wicks and Mitchell because you're most likely going to get 4 points, but their track record is, hey, dude, I can get 2 catches for 70 yards. Maybe 1 pops for a touchdown. That swings a week.
1: All right, here's where I've seen a lot of overreaction, and it's at tight end. And it's really been interesting. I mean, like I said, I saw Kyle Pitts on a waiver wire. I've seen, you know, people... Schultz is on the waiver wire. TJ Hawkinson was good for me last week. Like, there's a part of me that this week says, play all your Vikings because they're playing the Bears. Like, I want to play all my dudes if they're playing the Bears every week. I don't know if that's going to be right or not because I got a quarterback situation in Minnesota. But I've watched a lot of overreaction. Colston Loveland didn't do anything. Give me all the Colston Loveland I can find, right? There was another tight end. Well, it was Pitts and Fannin, right? Guys who... Now, Fannin concerns me because of the quarterback situation, but I think at some point they're going to Shador, and Fannin's going to be okay long term. But I've watched a lot of overreaction on tight ends.
2: Yeah, and really pass catchers, wide receivers, tight ends are going to have bigger variance, and you're going to have to live with the ups and downs a lot more than other positions in fantasy football.
1: Do you go week to week on that? Is that kind of where you think?
2: Well, I think there's just certain, like, yeah, it stinks you got a zero from Kyle Pitts, but I'm not dropping him.
1: I don't know like, how you I would. I'd pick him up. I mean,
2: like he was your tight end too, and there's all these different variables in it. But to me, you know, you have someone that they gave a contract extension to. They're expecting sooner rather than later Michael Penix to get back in there and at least should see more Drake London and Kyle Pitts involved at that point in time.
1: Okay.
2: Sometimes you just got to eat it.
1: All right. Running backs. I think there's a couple of things. I think we realize Keelan Black of San Francisco is going to be have a much more active role in San Francisco than maybe we thought. I don't know. That makes McCaffrey owners feel much better. Swift looked great. I don't know that that's a week-to-week thing. I think Chase Brown is going to be better on a week-to-week than he was. What did we learn about the Carolina situation, the Cleveland situation, and the Washington situation after week one?
2: That some of these RB2s... Now, DeAndre Swift, he's going to finish season as top 10 running back.
1: I think that's right.
2: But if you're in the, you know, Ja'Cory Kroski merit situation, stuff like that, yeah, you're going to play him as RB2 and hope he falls into the end zone because he's going to get 10 carries for 55 yards.
1: Yeah, and Rashad White's going to get 8 carries. Yeah, and Rashad White's going to get 8 carries and 4 catches. Mm-hmm. Yeah. Yeah. Carolina's interesting with Brooks hurt. Chuba Hubbard was good.
2: Dude, he's their RB1.
1: Yeah, he is.
2: It's, people want Brooks to be a thing, but he's had multiple ACL injuries.
1: He's not.
2: He's more of a third down back. And Chuba Hubbard in the red zone, Bryce Young threw a touchdown pass to him out of the backfield. He is locked in.
1: And he has been for 3 years. The Cleveland thing, did you just stay away from Cleveland, period? Fannin disappeared. Boston got a late pass. Quinshon Judkins should get the volume, but the offense is so bad. And here they go into Tampa Bay. If they're playing from behind 34-0 every week, I don't want their running back, but I think he's good. I just think he's good in a really bad spot.
2: Yeah, in fantasy football, you can find value on the worst team in the NFL.
1: Like a receiver? Because you're playing from behind?
2: Like
1: Caleb Douglas?
2: You kind of have to separate how bad you think that team is versus, how am I getting 9 points this weekend out of a certain position? I think Judkins is in a tough spot because he's not a receiver. He's a solid running back. To me, he's more of I feel better if I'm in a non-PPR league and he's my RB2. And I think with a lot of the Cleveland Browns players, with what you probably spent on them in your fantasy football draft, you shouldn't need to be relying on them too much. You'd be more in the conversation that we were having at the beginning of this. Is there any more long-term plays that you maybe sit on for a little bit?
1: All right, what about Jeremiah Love?
2: The realization is he's in 50-50 backfield as an RB2 flex play.
1: You think it's 50-50? You think it's going to stay 50-50? Yeah. I don't think it's going to stay 50-50.
2: I think it evolves.
1: Yeah, I think it evolves eventually. But yeah, you probably invested a lot in Jeremiah Love. Now, he did get the touchdown, and he gets more healthy. And look, if they're not playing from behind all the time, too.
2: That's where he should excel.
1: Yeah.
2: He should be the guy that's catching passes out of the backfield and being in that role. Because that's
1: as opposed
2: the way
1: to Algier.
2: I know it was preseason, but that's how they used him before he got hurt, was everything. And then he got hurt, and I think that it scared the coaching staff a little bit. They trust Algier, but they're going to slow play the first half of the season with a true split back there.
1: All right. If you got anything else, get in. 505-246-0610. You can send emails, Jeff or JJ, at sportsanimalabq.com. When we come back, there's a bunch of stuff. What are the Rams doing? What's the latest on Aaron Donald? Is he playing this week? And who is the quarterback for the Falcons? Everybody is hurt. Even Cooper Rush, it sounds like. What are they going to do? Hey, great event coming up at John Thomas Jewelers, and I really, really believe you should take advantage of this, or at least look into this. John Thomas Jewelers is my jeweler. You know John's my dude, and there is nobody better. Period. This is a slam dunk. 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
0: Kevin Harlan here from Monday Night Football on Westwood One. Join me and Hall of Fame quarterback Kurt Warner from Los Angeles for the New York Giants at the Rams. The Giants are coming off a big win in head coach John Harbaugh's debut. The Rams hope to bounce back from their disappointing loss in Australia. Giants-Rams on Monday Night Football.
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1: Bills here on the Sports Animal. Lions are a 5.5-point dog going into this. Opening drive, Jeff Symbieta, J.J. Buck. Falcons were horrible. Well, I don't want to say horrible. They were right in the game. They missed two field goals, huh? They couldn't move the ball against the Steelers. And who's their quarterback?
2: Dun, dun, dun.
1: Kevin Stefanski didn't name a quarterback. They started Cooper Rush for their opener. That was when they ruled Tua and Michael Penix out. Stefanski said Tua, who didn't practice yesterday, has an oblique injury. Cooper Rush was on the field. He received treatment for his back along with Michael Penix. Penix returning from last season's ACL. He's been cleared. Dude. Who's next? Is that Jack Strand? Is that where he is? Who's next up there? Stefanski's got to be going, what the hell did I do? Why didn't I just take a year and do TV and find a better job? Although Atlanta felt like a decent job, didn't it?
2: That's not bad. You have some foundational building blocks.
1: How many guys will start a quarterback for them this year? It's got to be at least two. Because it's not going to be Cooper Rush every week, and as soon as Tua and or Penix are healthy, one of them starts in front of them. And I think eventually they go to Penix, so I think it's going to be at least three. But hell, you might get Jack Strand this weekend.
2: I'm taking the over.
1: Over what?
2: Whatever everything? The number.
1: Yeah, whatever the number is. All right. Rams coach Sean McVay said that they haven't decided whether or not Aaron Donald's going to play this week. He believes he knows the answer, but he won't say. Giants and Rams Monday night. I gotta believe he's gonna play, right? Especially with Myles Garrett out. We're gonna see Aaron Donald this weekend or this Monday.
2: Maybe.
1: All right.
2: Maybe not.
1: All right. That's what Sean. Like, thank you, Sean.
2: Yeah. Maybe. It's been the whole thing with Aaron Donald too. Maybe I'm gonna play. Maybe. Oh, I'm here.
1: Well, now they paid him.
2: I'm not gonna fly to Arizona or Australia. Well, week two. Where do you go play football?
1: Yeah. Yeah. Now they paid him. Marty, good morning. You're on the Sports Animal. Hi, Marty.
20: Hey, guys. I'll refer to this week as Bounce Back Sunday. I think several teams will bounce back. I think the Rams will be one of those teams. I think the Cowboys will bounce back. I think, you know, in the case of Aaron Donald, I would probably take my time. I mean, the guy hasn't played in two years? Almost two seasons? Three seasons?
1: It's been three, yeah.
20: Yeah, I would take. I see why the Rams are taking their time, and he would know. I mean, Donald was a consummate pro. He would know when he's physically ready. I could see them. I could see them maybe taking another week. But you go 0-2. Oh, I think the chances of making the playoffs are like 12%.
1: Yeah, they drop dramatically.
20: Yep. Yeah, so you've got to make. That's an interesting one. But I do see the Rams, regardless, bouncing back against the Giants. But if somehow if the Giants win that game, then the hype's going to start with that Giants team for sure. But I always see it like this. How many number one draft picks have they had?
1: Not many.
20: Eventually you're going to be good, right? I said that about Detroit for the longest time. So for me to be here and say, oh, I'm shocked the Giants are all
1: the Giants.
20: I mean, you've had number one after number one. That's because you stumped for so long.
1: That's right. And now you got a competent coach. Now you got a guy there that I think is a really good coach.
20: Yeah, we'll see. I don't know. I'll see. I'll let you know on that one. Week 12. I don't know, because there's a reason the Ravens kind of gave up on him as well. So I don't know. I don't really know that. But you know, what's concerning are teams like Atlanta, Cleveland. I mean, year in, year out, you know, they're in the top 10, top 15. They just can't turn that page, man. They just can't turn that corner. It's got to be hard being Gruden a fan for those teams. Yep. I don't know. It's
1: Cleveland fans got to be the worst.
20: Yeah.
1: Yep.
20: Yeah. And, you know, in the case of Cleveland, I would just go with Sanders. I would just go with him. He seemed to show something at the end of the year.
1: Yes.
20: I don't understand why they're second-guessing the quarterback thing.
1: Well, they're not.
20: I mean, they're off a few preseason games. I don't know.
1: They're not second-guessing it. They're completely bought into Deshaun. And, I mean, they're not second-guessing it at all, it seems like. They made their decision, and they're going with it. And, I mean, to be down 34-0 and Deshaun look like he did and not give Shador a sniff was crazy. I mean, what that said to me is, I don't want Shador to come in and look good and have to listen to the media tell me Shador should be the guy. I made a decision. I'm sticking with Sanders. With Watson. And, I mean, that's what I'm hearing. You're down 34-0. You look like that, and you don't even give – I mean, everybody goes to the bullpen at that point, right? Everybody does. Right. The Rams did. The Rams were down, 27-7 midway through the fourth. They went to the bullpen.
20: Yeah, they benched – well, I don't know. I mean,
1: well, they just went to the bullpen. They waved the flag.
20: Probably the best quarterback in the league, you know.
1: They waved the flag.
20: The reigning NFL MVP.
1: Mm-hmm.
20: So, yeah, I don't get some of these owners, their philosophy, these coaches. I mean, this love affair, I just don't get it. And is it strictly a financial decision that we got to put this – Watson hasn't been good in 5 years.
1: No. Yeah.
20: 6 years, you know, it's just like it's just. And if you're Sanders, you got to be sitting on the bench, just frustrated as heck. Probably.
1: Sure you are. Sure,
20: from
1: you just one chance.
20: So.
1: Yep.
20: But right, I'm just gonna, you know, I'll say this is bounce back Sunday, and it's like I've always said, it's week to week. We'll have a different perspective on Monday.
1: You are the one who said it initially. Good to hear you, man. Thanks.
20: All right, guys.
1: It's a week to week league. He's the one who said it initially, and it is. Gopher, I'll get your text when we get back. Still got time for you to get in. We'll wrap you up on a Thursday, get you ready for Thursday Night Football when we return. 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
21: Cincinnati Bengals star quarterback Joe Burrow missed Wednesday's practice with back tightness, although Burrow said he expects to play in Sunday's game on the road at the Houston Texans. And if you're a Bengals fan, you got to be feeling a little queasy. We're only through 1 week, and Joe Burrow's already dealing with an injury. Now, again, it can be fine. He can rip up the Texans' defense like Josh Allen did last weekend, but this has to be cause for concern. I'm Nick Collins.
22: Jim Rome here with your Rome Report. Memo to the LA Clippers. I'm not here to hate. I'm here to help. You see where the Lakers are going to erect a statue for Phil Jackson? No brainer, given how much Phil did to help make that franchise what it is. Now, you should do the same for Kawhi Leonard for helping make the Clippers what they are, even more of a train wreck and a laughingstock than they've ever been. Now the Clippers are reportedly holding up the Kawhi to Raptors trade because they're bent that the league only dinged him 700 grr while dropping a bomb on owner Steve Ballmer and the organization. Hey, geniuses, Leonard already cost you 10 first-round draft picks. If you want to get at least two of them back, execute the trade. Hey, Ballmer, you dug your own big fat grave. Now go lie in it. Oh, and get to work on Kawhi's statue. Given how that relationship has destroyed your franchise, every single paying customer should have to pass by him on the way into your toilet palace. I'm Jim Rome.
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4: 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You'll hear that game right here on 95.9 FM and AM 610 Sports Animal. You're home for the National Football League. Lions are 5.5-point dogs going into Buffalo tonight. What else are people going to be talking about? Isotopes play their final day game of the year, weather permitting. Lunch out at the ballpark. You can go out there and listen to that game here on the Sports Animal. They play Salt Lake. And New Mexico United was on the road last night in Birmingham. They had a 4-1 lead. Dennis Sanchez pulled the majority, well, not the majority, some of his starters. And all of a sudden, Birmingham came back and scored in the 98th minute to equalize the match. Result was a 4-4 draw. 1 point instead of three for United, who now go to Colorado Springs on Wednesday, 1 point out of first place behind El Paso Locomotive. The win would have put New Mexico in first place. I mean, they were seconds away from getting on that plane as a first-place team. And all of a sudden, Ronaldo Damas hits the back of the net in the 98th minute. And good night now. Draw.
5: Yeah. Three-goal lead gone.
4: Yeah. Dennis Sanchez said it was disappointing, really disappointing. It is very amateur of our group. 505-246-0610 on the email. Gopher said, dividers. What just happened here, Jeff? When I went to bed, it was Trevisani's guys up 4-2 in the 82nd minute. I thought it was over. In soccer, no one loses a two-point lead. The team with the lead just keeps kicking the ball into the stands to kill 8 minutes. What's the most dangerous lead in soccer and hockey? Two goals. They were up three. And I'm with you, Gopher, dude. It was 4-1, and they were just destroying this. And by the way, that's, what, a seventh-place team in the East. So figure, all right. I mean, you're just better than them. You buried them. You broke their spirit. You scored two quick ones in a row, Hurst with a rebound, and right after. I mean, they barely came out of the replay, and you were in the back of the net again. Shakes was terrific. You see some of the saves Chris Shakes made?
5: He's a outstanding goalkeeper.
4: Is he the best goaltender they've had? They've had some good ones. He is really good. Some of the saves.
5: The first keeper was really good. Cody Mizell, because the reason he left is he went
4: MLS.
5: Major League Soccer.
4: Yeah.
5: Tim Backus was fine. I think Shakes is his athleticism. This is a solid soccer team that looks a lot better because they have that goalkeeper.
4: Oh, he's terrific. He made two stops on a breakaway. In the second half, he was sensational. But yeah, I thought the same thing. I thought the same thing you did, Gopher. I shut her down and I was done. Text line 505-246-0610. It's the Sports Animal Meineke on San Pedro. Text line says, so sad to hear about Harper Dunn. Stay strong. Yes, some college coaches will lose your number, email, etc. Others will still want you and will be patient with your rehab. Good luck, young lady. Harper Dunn is the Albuquerque Academy standout, the 6'6" star basketball player, and came out yesterday. She tore her ACL and is going to miss her senior season of basketball. She was at volleyball practice for the Chargers, and so she is out. She's already had knee surgery, according to the report that that James Yotis has in the Journal. It was a successful surgery, and she

0: out for this year, but look, she's still going to go play college basketball somewhere. This sucks. I mean, it's just a bummer for one of the great stars in our state at the high school level. And yeah, I mean, you wish her speedy recovery, a successful recovery, and hope that the scouts, you know, there's going to be plenty of scouts that stay on her, and she's going to get an opportunity. We didn't hit this one, man. This Ponzi scheme report that Travis Kelce was named as an investor in. This guy pleaded guilty. Evidently, he was reported one of the victims in a multi-million-dollar Ponzi scheme. Now, Kelce wasn't named in the indictment or in the judgment, but his name was briefly read as the federal judge began talking about this. There were 64 other victims. The defendant is some guy named Siddharth Jawahar, and he founded this investment fund, and Kelce was identified as an investor. Tim Hardaway Jr. was in this. Mason Plumlee, Gary Harris, NBA guys. It wasn't reported whether any of that those guys were listed as being among the victims, but they were involved as well. This guy pleaded guilty to wire fraud charges. He's in jail. And he's got to pay $30 million in restitution. That I always laugh at some of these. All right, you're in jail and you got no money, but you owe $31 million. Good luck. Yeah, good luck collecting. So that was there. All right. We're watching injury news today. For tonight's game, we're pretty set on who's playing in regards to injuries, right? We know skill positions.
1: In the skill position.
0: Right. Lions have two offensive linemen.
1: Lions' offensive line is going to be an issue.
0: Mm-hmm.
1: I'd like the Bills by 4. So I think Detroit
0: spread's 5.5. So you like you'll take the Lions and the points?
1: The Bills at home. Man, Josh Allen is on another level right now.
0: So you'll take the Lions and the points?
1: I think they can score. I do think they can score with them, but give me the Bills at home.
0: All right, I'll take the Bills at home and lay 5.5 as well. We're watching news on wide receivers, Zay Flowers, Nico Collins, quarterback. We know that Sam Darnold is out. Don't know what's going on in Atlanta. Watching Joe Burrow, he says he's gonna play. He's got back stiffness. When a guy says, "Yeah, I'm gonna play," I just took a day off midweek on a Wednesday, and he's Joe Burrow, I'm gonna be okay with him, right? I think you're fine. Another guy people lost their mind on, Ja'Marr Chase. Oh, he 2 catches or whatever. Relax.
1: Yeah. Trust elite talent.
0: Yeah. Eventually, it's going to get there. Everybody's going to have a game where they go off or they, whatever the opposite of go off is. The other big story today, Steve Belichick resigned as the defensive coordinator at North Carolina as they released the results of their internal investigation there. That place is a mess. Do I get Thursday night college football tonight? I mean, isn't there always like some sort of a... Doesn't Miami play like every Thursday, it feels like? Tonight, college football, I get Syracuse and Pittsburgh. That's the Matt Berry game, right? Didn't he take SportsCenter on campus and... So he'll be at Pitt. Syracuse and Pitt tonight. Pitt is a 10.5-point favorite in an ACC game against Syracuse, if you want to flip over and watch some of that tonight. Tomorrow night, you get Oregon, Portland State, Texas Tech, Houston, and Wake Forest, and Miami. All right? So that's what you got. Thank you to Jerry Palm from palmbrackets.com. He was with us today. The Herd with Colin Coward is next. Then you're going to get Isotopes Baseball, Topes in Salt Lake from the ballpark. Thursday Night Football tonight, Lions and Bills here on the Sports Animal. And then JJ and I are back tomorrow morning with award-winning radio. We will begin at 7 a.m. Adrian produced on the television side. Appreciate you immensely. Great work there. He's JJ Buck. I'm Jeff Symbieta. Big day for you.
1: Huge day.
0: Enjoy it. 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Be kind. Loving, caring, and sharing. We'll smell you tomorrow.

0: It just smells like nostalgic breakfast memories. 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
15: What did Ben Johnson do when he got Caleb? 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
15: Here we go. It is a Thursday. Lions at Buffalo tonight against the Bills. That's going to be probably the best Thursday night matchup of the year, and it's an early one. We're live. We're in L.A. It's The Herd, wherever you may be and however you may be listening or watching. Thanks for making us part of your day. So, there's this term that's been used about the Dallas Cowboys forever, America's team. I don't know exactly what it means. There was a time, Roger Staubach, maybe Danny White, Troy Aikman, they felt like America's team. America's team to me is, if you take out your favorite team where you live, if you live in Cincinnati, it's the Bengals, you live in Jacksonville, it's the Jets. If you take out your favorite team and you were asked, who do you want to see in the Super Bowl? Whoever your answer is, that's been the Cowboys for a lot of my life. Okay, if my, you know, I'm in Seattle, I'd like to watch the Cowboys, if not the Seahawks, right? I think if you ask American sports fans right now who you want to see in the Super Bowl outside of your favorite team, the answer is Buffalo. They're my pick to get to the Super Bowl. I'm not sure they're going to win. I want to see the matchup, but I am getting to the Super Bowl. Tonight's a rebranding. It's a rebirth. They have a new stadium. Can't wait to watch it. They've got new grass. They've got a new offensive head coach and reportedly too many obstructed views. Although I saw all the videos complaining, I didn't get it. But having the best player, and the Bills do, in a sport doesn't guarantee anything. Dan Marino, one trip to the Super Bowl in his career, and he didn't win. Mike Trout never won a single playoff game in baseball, and he was the best player for probably 8 years. Cristiano Ronaldo never won a World Cup. But the NFL is trying to end that. The quarterback now is the most protected player in the sport. Market size, because of shared revenue, is irrelevant. Buffalo small, Green Bay small, doesn't get in the way. Quarterbacks now, because of new rules, are not only protected, but can elevate everybody on the field. And I do think Josh Allen feels like he has become like Rory McIlroy with the Masters, or maybe Messi at the World Cup. Just too damn good not to win. Tonight's a great example of how good he is. Jared Goff is a quarterback with the Lions, and they have incredible offensive weapons. Jared Goff, the last 2 years, leads the NFL in passing yards. Last 3 years, 30-plus touchdown passes. Jared Goff is an excellent NFL quarterback. And there will be moments tonight, like it looks like Josh Allen is playing a different sport. There is a delta between the two that will be noticeable, and I think Goff's a top 10 quarterback. Statistically, there's no question he's a top 5 or 6 quarterback. I looked this morning at the most playoff wins by a quarterback without getting to the Super Bowl. Not only does Josh Allen have the most, it's not particularly close. He's got 40% more wins without getting to a Super Bowl than second place Philip Rivers, Mark Brunell, and Danny White. Now, Peyton Manning did not win a Super Bowl until year 9. And Brady and Mahomes are outliers. You generally don't get into this league and get the best coach in the sport. That's not the way it works. Just like all you young kids out there looking to get work, the first job won't be the best. Your first boss probably not going to be Jeff Bezos, right? You're going to have a little turbulence in your early flight career. But I have this team getting to the Super Bowl. I think like Messi at the World Cup, Rory at the Masters, he is just too good not to win. And the sport now is doing him a favor. They have elevated the quarterback to a position where if you're this good, you're eventually going to win. Here is Josh on the week 1 win at Houston and tonight.
17: Whatever we did last week doesn't carry over, doesn't roll over. We know that. It's a new opponent. It's a new week. It's no easy task to go against a team that's as good as they are. And they're extremely well coached. They have a fantastic offense. So, you know, everything that we do, we got to make sure that we go and execute.
15: All right, I want to talk about the Cleveland Browns. So in the city of Cleveland, I looked this up this morning, the average salary is $61,000. And most people that live in Cleveland love Cleveland. They're proud of Cleveland. They wouldn't move if you allowed them to. They love their Browns. They love Cleveland. They like the toughness of the city. And they make $61,000 a year. Not knocking it, just saying that's the number. Yet the quarterback, the pro athlete with $230 million guaranteed, has made himself a victim for 5 years in Cleveland, Deshaun Watson. Grumbling, he's the victim. People aren't they're not realistic. Here's his latest tone-deaf comment at the microphone.
18: I think personally, I think all that is for the media. I mean, I think the media has this expectation that I'm supposed to throw 400 yards and 5 touchdowns every week. So until that happens, I guess it's going to be the same situation. So again, my job is to make sure I'm operating well so we can try to get a win and keep moving forward from there.
15: There is not a single member of the Cleveland media, in fact, in the North American sports media, that has demanded that Deshaun Watson throw for 400 yards a week and have 5 touchdowns. There are a lot of red flags with Deshaun. I'll just keep it classy and talk about the lack of self-awareness. He's in his 5th year in Cleveland. He's been able to start 20 games. They gave him $230 million guaranteed. Look out. You do the Google. How many times he's thrown for 300 yards. That's it. Rarely available and never great. In a city that loves living in Cleveland, despite harsh weathers, and something is stuck in my memory that in the summer, sometimes there's like flies or mosquitoes the size of helicopters hovering around the baseball stadium during games. I don't know why that is. I saw it once. I swear to God, that's what Cleveland looks like in the summer. If you look, self-awareness is undervalued at this position. I really believe it. Is that if you look at the top 10 quarterbacks, some are big, some are small, some run, some are pocket, some are old, some are young, all shapes, all sizes. But the one thing, Dak Prescott, Jalen Hurts, Fernando Mendoza, Matt Stafford, there's a gratitude and an understanding. When you get to that microphone, you are the face of the franchise. Words, messaging matter. Going out and saying, people here think I'm supposed to throw for 400 yards and five touchdowns a week is a complete lack of self-awareness. Jordan Love may be inconsistent as a quarterback, but he's incredibly consistent as a human being. Every time he talks, you feel like he understands how lucky he is, how much gratitude he has to be quarterback of the Green Bay Packers in America. Like, that's a job that you don't go to college thinking you ever have a chance to be. So I am over Deshaun Watson. I don't live in Cleveland. Know a few people there. I would think they're over Deshaun Watson. But once again, the quarterbacks that get into trouble in this league are not necessarily the short ones or the pocket ones or the slow ones. It's the tone-deaf ones, like the guy right now playing in Cleveland. All right, J-Mac, we got a lot of stuff going on. So you and I know, what's funny is when the Jets were winning this weekend, I was actually really happy for you.
19: Oh, really?
15: Because you and I talked in the offseason, they have players. That's not it.
19: We know that, players. Yeah.
15: And if Geno can cut back on the picks, he's a big guy, been around the league, can spin it. This weekend is the first time, honestly, since maybe Aaron Rodgers' first game with the Jets, he got hurt, Zach Wilson came in. It's the first time where I see a twinkle, I see a spark in your eye.
19: Oh, stop it.
15: That if you could go 2-0.
19: Don't get me down this road because Jets fans get mad. I'm like, what's the point? Like, I get it. You want to win games. Great. But what's the long-term plan? We don't have a franchise quarterback. The Packers have one, Jordan Love. They have no offensive line right now.
15: You know what's ironic?
19: What? Tell me.
15: Here comes Arch Manning. And suddenly, you're going to be too good to get him.
19: The same deal with Trevor Lawrence. We just missed Trevor Lawrence and landed on Zach Wilson. He's now pumping gas in Utah. And like I'm just saying, like it's tough to find a franchise quarterback, Colin. It's really hard.
15: Okay. Coming up next, the doomsday crowd, the end of times. College football is circling the drain. A number came out yesterday, several actually. And people freaked out. And let's be honest, you just don't want to pay the players. That's what it comes down to. Some of you don't like players getting paid, even though they're taking a beating every Saturday. We'll talk about that coming up. Here's the truth about modern work. Most people aren't overwhelmed because they need better ideas. That's not it. They're overwhelmed because work's become fragmented. Too many conversations, platforms, files, too many moving pieces. Every time you switch between them, momentum disappears. You know that. That's where ChatGPT Work comes in. It's a new use ChatGPT for bigger multi-step projects. 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
25: 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None of the bull. So I saw some numbers yesterday that were being passed around on the interweb, on InstaChat, and Snapgram. They were being tossed around. And a lot of people were like, look at this. This is a problem in America. This is a problem in college football. The highest estimated college football roster budgets, Ohio State, Oregon, Texas, LSU, A&M, all paying about $45 million to $50 million for players. For the record, the five lowest estimated budgets were also listed, and four of those five had winning records. That didn't get mentioned a lot on the interweb yesterday. So people looked at all that money to the players, and they got very uncomfortable. Let me tell you two things people haven't been uncomfortable with in college football in my adult life. Number one, college football has always had gaps in personnel and players. There are states like Florida and Georgia and Texas, hundreds, 200-300 high school players that can play Division I football. That's not the case in Iowa or Nebraska or Wisconsin or Oregon. I mean, go look at the 2001 Miami Hurricane team. Maybe the most talented college team I've ever seen. Probably the most talented. Their top six or seven players, that's the Willis McGahee team, all from Miami. Literally, they didn't have to get on a plane to fill out their roster with NFL players. Nobody had a problem with that. Hey, that's just, I love this sport. There's another gap that nobody ever talked about, the academic gap, that it's harder to get into Vandy and Stanford and Notre Dame and Northwestern. There are some schools, I won't mention them, where almost anybody can get into school. There are different realities for powers like Ohio State and schools like Northwestern, who have been in the same conference forever. Nobody mentioned that either. Buckeye fans don't want to talk about it when they beat the Wildcats again. So we have states, major imbalances, academics, some schools more rigorous, difficult to get into and remain academically eligible in. Nobody cares. That's just the way it goes. College football, the NIL has democratized the sport. Instead of four schools with a chance to win a title, three in the South, now Indiana, a basketball school, can go undefeated, and Vandy can beat Georgia for five-star recruits. So that's just the first part I want to give you a heads up on. The second thing, and it's basic math, $50 million into $400 million, or $50 million into $350 million, that'd be like seven times, right? When I hear that we're paying $45 to $50 million for our roster, something's got to give. Well, before NIL, why did players choose college football programs? Facilities. Remember there was that 15-year run? I think Oregon started it. Who's got the coolest facilities? Those upgrades would cost $350 million, $400 million, $450 million. Clemson built a new facility that didn't cost that much, but it had laser tag and a bowling alley and a slide for the players and a golf simulator. Yeah, I'm comfortable paying a running back, getting his ass beat on 40 carries a weekend, over having a slide for the football program. Let's be honest about this. College football's always made money and spent it. You didn't care about the academic gap. You didn't care about the state advantage gap. And you didn't care about throwing money on slides and golf simulators and the facilities war. You bragged about it. But paying the players, that is a bridge too far. I am totally comfortable with Indiana having to pony up for a top receiver. Indiana last year, just on Big Ten money and playoff money, made $100 million. That doesn't count gates, doesn't count parking, suites, branding, marketing. $100 million on that, and that puppy's going to be $130 million in 12 months. So college football has always been about imbalance and gaps. College football has always made money and found a way to spend it. I think some of you are just uncomfortable how they spend it now, and I'm not. J-Mac with the news.
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14: All right, let's get started with Chicago Bears. They put up a 59-burger on Carolina, and now they go home to face the Minnesota Vikings in a very anticipated divisional matchup. You know I'm on the Vikings here. Caleb Williams says he expects to put up points on every single drive.
15: Is scoring every drive is our mindset. I think that's the potential of us, and that's internal. That's an internal expectation. That's an internal feeling, just of what we have up front, out wide, and in the backfield. It's an expectation from ourselves to be able to go out there and score every time, and figure out ways to help the defense. I mean, that's our part to help this team, help special teams, and all of that is scoring points as many as we can, and so on as many drives that we have, and so that's our challenge.
25: Boy, he's gotten good at the podium, hasn't he? He was always pretty good
14: at
25: the podium.
14: He's improved, yeah.
25: Yeah, he's gotten really good.
14: The mustache throws me off. Not a lot of quarterbacks with mustaches.
25: I like it.
14: I think it's a good look, but it just throws me off a little bit. Doesn't look like Caleb. He looks grown up, doesn't he?
25: Well, he is now. Yeah. I mean, he was...
14: Well, it's his third year. He's still a young guy.
25: He was essentially, if we're being honest here, he was a prodigy. I mean, he literally was a five-star thrown into Oklahoma as a freshman, and I remember the game. And you're like
14: Spencer Rattler guy.
25: Yeah, Spencer Rattler was a five-star quarterback, and they put him in against. I don't remember who they put him in against. I remember watching the game and thinking, "Oh my God, what is going on here?" He goes to USC where they were rebuilding the program, and literally was leading the country in passing with no NFL offensive or defensive lineman. Yeah. So he is a prodigy, and we don't get many of these. Josh Allen's got a little bit of that. Sometimes it's hard to find them. They're in rural California. Their dad's sending out tapes. But I think he qualifies. And, I think, Ohtani was this very early. Tiger Woods was. I don't think it's overstating it, saying he is a very unique all-time talent.
14: Yeah. I mean, I will say the universal... everybody's saying the same thing right now about the Bears. They're the best offense. Caleb's an MVP candidate. Ben Johnson's a genius. That's on every show, podcast. You read it anywhere. Vikings plus 5.5 is now down to 4.5. I think Brian Flores in that defense does some stuff, and I think Caleb may struggle this week. Now, if he lights a world on fire, 300 yards, and they roll,
25: for the record,
14: then it's like, okay.
25: Mahomes struggled on Monday night. That's okay.
14: Well, he's coming off an ACL.
25: Well, this is year three. He's kind of young.
14: The numbers here, 74% blitzes last week by Brian Flores.
25: Brian Flores, the best defensive coordinator in football. He's absolutely.
14: This is
25: going
14: to be a good game. You going to be going to this when you parachute back to Chi-Town?
25: I don't give out my secrets.
14: Vikings money line. All right, let's go to the Rams, Colin. And obviously they're coming off a brutal loss. And now they have a game against the Giants, the G-men, that looks perhaps dangerous. Andrew Whitworth, former Rams tackle, talked about a humbling message to the team heading into that Giants game, saying the NFL has a way of humbling you very quickly. You can't just show up and people are going to bow down to you. Well said, Whitworth.
25: You know, it's really interesting. So a lot of people have just put the Seahawks Ram in the same boat, but they're totally different teams. The Seahawks are young, have built it almost entirely, really, on the draft and then getting Sam Darnold. But it's an incredibly young team that is growing, led by defense, whereas the Rams are led by their quarterback. They've gone out and purchased a few people. Their quarterback is old and not athletic, and they don't overwhelm people like Seattle. Seattle the last couple of years is 15-2 on the road.
14: Yeah.
25: The Rams lost last year to Atlanta and Carolina. So when you think Rams and Seahawks, and they were the two best teams in the NFL at the end of the year last year, but they're really different. One's got a defensive whiz. One has an offensive guru. One has an old quarterback. One is young. One team is ascending and youthful, and there's no stars. The other has Myles Garrett, Puka, Devontae Adams, Matt Stafford. So I said before the season, and also when you're an older team, if you get injured, takes longer to recover. Yeah. When you're Seattle and get banged up, like Sam Darnold, could have been way worse. If he's 36, that's a different injury. At his age, it's like he'll miss a couple starts. So I think Seattle is the team that should frighten you. Seattle's the only team in the league that can have multiple turnovers, 10 penalties, be bad on third down, and beat a playoff team. They did it to the Texans. They did it to New England. That's the only team in this league that plays poorly. Philadelphia can get away with it a little bit too. They didn't play well against the Commanders at all, and they won.
14: Well, they
25: Rams are not
14: three.
25: That. Yeah. They're not. If Stafford's not in a rhythm, you're...
14: Come on. McVay off a loss. I've kind of flipped a little in the last 24 hours on Rams-Giants. I think Rams... This looks like the team we thought was going to be a juggernaut 2 weeks ago. People were crowning the Rams 2 weeks ago. Now it's like, whoa, I don't know. They're old. Aaron Donald, is he going to play?
25: There is speculation he may find a few snaps. Monday.
14: Aaron Donald butting heads with Cam.
25: Can you imagine if the company that has Monday Night Football gets Aaron Donald playing? What a storyline that is!
14: Yeah, I think he's in for sure. Final story is Joe Burrow, Colin, not great. So Joe Burrow's been hurt a lot the last couple of years. I jokingly called him Glass Joe.
25: Yeah,
14: Colin, yesterday did not make any significant throws at practice.
25: Uh-oh.
14: He was getting mental reps due to back tightness. Now, Burrow was asked about it by the media. He started to get huffy and be like, this is ridiculous. Of course, I'm playing in week two. I don't know. How many years in a row is this guy going to get hurt? He's one of the best quarterbacks in the league.
25: He had back tightness.
14: He's 29 years old and he did back tightness after one game? He took a couple hits. I think there was a hit on the sideline specifically when he was running out of bounds. Listen, I call him Glass Joe. And Colin, if he's hurt again, he can't go. I don't know what you want to do. You seem like this is much ado about
25: nothing. Well, no, I saw the same story you did, and my take was he's never had a great O-line. They spent money on the D-line. They don't have a great O-line. I do think Justin Herbert did this the other day after the loss, like went to the podium and was really frustrated getting his you-know-what kicked.
14: Yeah.
25: And I think Joe Burrow last year got very frustrated once again under siege, getting beat up again. I think Herbert and Burrow are these two guys where it's like, can we get the O-line right? Like, everybody understands that you're not always going to have Brady Belichick's defense,
14: yeah,
25: right? You know, Spags, Mahomes. Like, you understand as a quarterback, as an employee, not every department's great. It would be nice if Justin Herbert and Burrow once in their career had a top four offensive line.
14: That would
25: line.
14: Be nice.
25: Once.
14: Herbert feels like he's such a warrior. He doesn't really get hurt, though.
25: Well, that was my take. His reaction after losing to Arizona, I'd never seen that, Justin.
14: Yeah.
25: He was curt. You watched him on the bench, his body language.
14: Yeah.
25: He was not happy. And it wasn't just, I'm playing poorly. He was frustrated with macro, the entire environment.
14: So I haven't had back issues yet, thankfully. But how did back issues impact you if you're facing the Houston Texans defense that just got embarrassed by the Josh Allen and company, and they're at home fired up with two edge rushers, including Will Anderson?
25: Well, when you start carrying things, you'll have a bad back.
14: Oh, well done. That's a good one. That's good. Well played.
25: J-Mac with the news.
16: Well, that's the news.
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16: The Herd Lie News.
25: Well, I have been very supportive since Aaron Rodgers has been in Pittsburgh, so I hope the next time he goes on Joe Rogan, he will take note of that. I have been, in my career, one time I had Aaron Rodgers on the air after he won the Super Bowl. It was a contractual obligation, and he was feisty because he said, I was questioning his entire year, and I was sort of questioning it, that we had anointed him as the next Peyton Manning and Brady. It'd be like, start stacking some trophies. But I will say this. I think people undervalue, even last week, what he inherited in Pittsburgh. I love Mike Tomlin. Great on TV. The Steelers' offense was broken before Aaron Rodgers got there. 7-8 years, bottom 10 in the league, spending all your money on defense. This was not a fixer-upper. This house was a rehab. It was a tear down and start over. The Steelers' offensive NFL rank since 2019, before Aaron got there, was 26th and lower in every category. Aaron at least got them to middle of the pack, 13, 14, 15. Last year, they were better in the red zone. They had the fewest giveaways in Steeler history, I was told this morning. They were better in pre-snap. Aaron Rodgers got rid of the ball quickly, elevating an average offensive line. So this week, one of the questions is, what about the targets for Pittman and what? So Aaron, half of Aaron's completions or targets this weekend were running backs and tight ends. I support that. Why? Aaron's smart. He knows in the first couple of weeks of the season, offensive line play is awful. So Aaron's like, I'm going to throw to backs. I'm getting it out quickly. I'm throwing to tight ends. He also, it should be duly noted, got 10 targets to his number one guy, DK Metcalf. So he went big game hunting with DK Metcalf, but he also basically half the time said, I'm going to get it out to running backs and tight ends because we don't play starters in the preseason on the O-line, and they're not ready to protect me. Totally supporting with both. And Aaron was feisty. When asked about who are you targeting? How come you're not targeting this? What about targeting this more? Here was Aaron's response.
2: I don't give a about the target list. I don't care about any of that. The ball goes to the open guy. So I don't want to hear people talking about, nobody in the locker room talks about their targets. So that's all for you guys to talk about.
25: Listen, Aaron doesn't like the media, and the media doesn't love Aaron Rodgers. That has been established. But I think if you're fair with Aaron, week one and last year, like Aaron in this game, they had to throw the ball late. Aaron with three huge completions late in the game to seal the win. Is I just don't think people quite understand, as good as Mike Tomlin is, how broken this offense was for like a 7-year stretch. The old Ben into Kenny Pickett into name your guy. So I think Aaron's actually, I defended him last year. I'll defend him now. Like, there's a reason he threw to tight ends last year. DK Metcalf, who to me is peaked, we're on the downslope of the career. He had no number two receiver. So they have good tight ends, capable running backs out of the backfield. That's where he threw the ball. So this show is all about fairness. Not gonna hammer him. Maybe a Christmas card in the near future from Aaron. Because I actually think he's done about what you can do. Right now, that is a middle-of-the-pack offense. Now, Aaron's old. He's not very mobile. But that's all it is. Pittsburgh can't be Buffalo. Can't be Detroit. Can't be the Rams. They don't have a JSN. Can't be the Seahawks. I don't think they can be Philadelphia offensively. They can't be San Francisco. They don't have that coach. They can't be a top 7 or 8 offense. So if you start from about offense number 9 to offense 13, if Aaron can get you into that slot, he's done a great job, especially considering he's now 42 years old. Coming up next, Lane Kiffin is officially a head coach / troll, and maybe it's time to take away the radio hit for Jerry Jones. Next.
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5: 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So, publicly criticizing your top employee as a business owner or manager, not something I would do. But Jerry Jones, at 83 years old, still does a weekly radio hit. Now, I've been informed that Stephen Jones, much younger than 83, does one as well. But we don't talk much about Stephen Jones' radio hit because he doesn't inflame the situation weekly. Like, that's not what Stephen does. I think once you get to 83, I'm a talk show host. You do not want me near a microphone at 83. Like, I'm barely tolerable today. At 83, you don't want me near it. But on a serious note, Dak's going to handle it well. Dak's going to be an adult. Dak will put out the fire. But here was Jerry on his radio hit saying that Dak interception, that really was the ball game.
6: We all know you can't make it on a play, but a play sometimes the decisive point. And there's no question that that was impactful for the entire game. What happened to us?
5: Yeah, that really wasn't the game. It was those eight-minute drives, 5-minute drives where your coaching staff couldn't get Jackson Dart off the field. The interception, which, by the way, was a hell of a play. It's a great play by the Giants. One of the plays of the weekend. First of all, pocket collapses, Dak running for his life, Dak throwing it downfield, and maybe the top DB play of the weekend. That was not the ball game. It was the staff. It was the mental mistakes defensively. It was not this. But once again, Dak will handle it with aplomb. He'll be gracious. He'll be humble. There are two things you need now to be quarterback of the Dallas Cowboys. A good arm and to put out fires at the podium. Unfortunately, that's not.
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7: For interviews and previews of the game, let's go out to the ballpark for the On Deck Show. Here's Josh Sushon.
9: Good morning from the land of enchantment. It's a school day matinee here inside Rio Grande Credit Union Field. We could also call it brunch for the Albuquerque Isotopes. Just four games remain in this 2026 season. And this morning, it is the third game of a six-game season-ending series against the Salt Lake Bees. This is AAA Baseball in the Pacific Coast League. We are thrilled to have you tuning us in, whether you're in the car, the office, wherever you might be listening on this Thursday. I'm Josh Sushon here at the ballpark. Bob Walpo is back at Master Studio Controls. This is Isotopes on Deck. We're about 20 minutes from game time. Neither of these teams is going to the playoffs. The Bees have won the initial two games of this series, a come-from-behind 7-5 victory in 10 innings on Tuesday, then a 7-2 triumph last night. Salt Lake is the Angels AAA affiliate. The Bees have been led by Nico Cavadas this week. He's the reigning PCL Player of the Week. He's making an early bid for consecutive weekly honors. Cavadas homered yesterday. He's got four hits and four RBIs in two games. Albuquerque is the AAA affiliate of the Colorado Rockies. The Isotopes were hoping to finish this season with an overall winning record for the first time since 2013. That is now unreachable. The best the Topes can do, if they win their final four games, is finish the season with a record of exactly 75 wins and 75 losses. Today's starting pitching matchup is brought to you by Cheetah Strategy. 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Salt Lake turns to right-hander Caden Dana for his team-leading 24th start. Dana's ERA is 5.52 this year. Albuquerque will start right-hander Iverson Castellano. He has compiled a 6.04 ERA over roughly 50

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1: I was in a wreck. 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
4: I'm attorney Kevin Rowe, and we've been servicing New Mexico for years. After a wreck, you just make one call, that's all, to Lerner and Rowe. 505-444-4444. That's 444-4444.
2: Murder and Rome is the way to go.
5: 444-4444. Carlos Uri Espinosa, managing attorney, 2711 Carlisle Boulevard, Northeast Albuquerque.
6: End the season by kind of recapping all the things the Isotopes players have done away from the ballpark. And so, Brandon, without further ado, just kind of give us the overview of some of the different things that our players did in the community.
7: It's been an awesome year for us in the community. Last year was my first season and was kind of figuring out, you know, how we go about all of our awesome community work. I really do feel like 2026, we leveled up a bit. Not just because of the amount of places we went to, but the amount of players that were able to step up. It started in the very, very first homestand. Up into this homestand, we've had guys either out in the community or interacting with folks in the stadium. We've had some in-stadium activations as well. Recently, the Albuquerque Sign Language Academy was here, and every single one of our players and staff were up there learning some signs with their students and with their staff. That was a really cool one where everyone on the team that was on our roster that homestand took part in. But yeah, certainly we've had a lot of guys in particular that have stepped up this year too.
6: I know it's hard to pick out like one or two, and I love the American Sign Language. Any others where you just think to yourself, gosh, this is why we do this?
7: Oh man, there's really so many, Josh. I mean, it started off at the beginning of the year, and this one was intentional because the beginning of the year we visited a children's choice at Bandelier Elementary, and we were there not only to visit the kids but to promote the Jackie Robinson Art and Essay Project, which was so fun to be a part of this year. We had such a good interaction and turnout from the community this year, and the players, you know, they were there not only visiting with the kids, they were drawing too. You know, they were writing some little essays too and drawing some pictures. That one was Gabriel Hughes, Carson Palmquist, Ryan Miller, who's been on several community appearances this year. We've had everyone from Zach Veen, who's now with the Rockies, Mason Green, Patrick Weigel, TJ Shook have been amazing this year. Drew Avens has been on. He's planning on joining us this week. I think it would give him three or four this year. He's been on with us. Drew and Jose had a fun one. They went to the Kalakapu Dance school back in May, not to only see them interact with the girls and the students there, but to do the dances to themselves. You know, we've done all kinds of things, not just to visit schools, but to find some arts, you know, art programs to support, obviously to support sports. You were awesome this past off season, joining us for a lot of wiffle ball activations, and we've done that a few times this season with players. Story time in the park. Obviously, we have our youth skills clinic. This year, our adaptive clinic ran on a road trip, so we didn't get to have the guys there, which was a bummer. But APS McKenny Vento down the street, who do amazing things for our homeless community out here and students that are in low-income situations. Locker 505. I mean, the list goes on and on. We've had some really, really cool ones. And the goal this year was every homestand to do something with players in the community, whether it's in the stadium or outside the stadium. And we've done a bunch of them.
6: This is Isotopes on Deck, revisiting with the Isotopes community relations manager Brandon Ortega. You mentioned art project at one point. You mentioned Jackie Robinson. It's one of my favorite nights of the year. Your office is decorated with a lot of the art projects. Just tell us more about how the community responded on that game.
7: Well, I really enjoyed

0: made not just the phone calls and the emails with all the community coordinators around town and surrounding cities of Albuquerque. We got into some classrooms this year, starting in about February. Mm-hmm. We started visiting schools, whether it was with Orbit. Obviously, if you bring Orbit, that brings a whole other dynamic and a whole other energy to the art classes. But yeah, I think Orbit was there for all the art activations where we went into schools and worked on those projects.
1: And I remember Orbit writing and doing drawing himself and coloring in.
0: And he's ambidextrous. He had some classes where he was doing it right-handed, some classes where he was left-handed. He's amazing. Yeah, you've been awesome, man, through the whole off-season, helping us get those activations going. Yeah, that was definitely a highlight for sure, Josh. I mean, the Jackie Robinson Art and Essay Project is an amazing initiative in itself. But this year, correct me if I'm wrong, you said this was one of the bigger years we've had, right?
1: Yeah, we didn't have enough room to display them all, right? Like, normally it's one or two tables. I think we had five tables. And, I mean, that's a good problem to have, and we hope we have an even bigger problem next year.
0: Yeah, and I hope to be involved in that project for the rest of my life. My son's only 9 years old, so he's still got several years of being in it himself, and it's a special one, and it's one I think it's only going to get bigger and bigger, so that was great. Women in Sports Night was amazing. What did we have? Over 100 women's athletes and coaches on the field last homestand. That was super fun. It's been great to take a bigger workload this year. Dylan Storm and Rebecca Zook were so helpful last year in showing me, you know, certain initiatives and helping me kind of figure out my way through the community relations department. And this year they let me kind of take the lead on things like Jackie Robinson Art and Essay Project, Women in Sports Night, and then all the other things. Club Read, you know, was fantastic. Record-setting year for Club Read. The Youth Skills Clinic are always a blast. And then we've had some partners that have been a part of our community events for years, and we have had some new ones this year. So I think that's kind of the goal, you know, keep going back to the ones that the partnerships are strong, but also try to find some new ones too. So yeah, that's part of the challenge, but also the privilege what we have in this organization we work for. There's so many things we can be doing, and we try to do as much as we can throughout the season and, of course, the off season too.
1: All right, Brandon. Appreciate your time. Proud to call you a co-worker. Well done this season.
0: Thank you, Josh. Honored to be here, buddy.
1: Once again, that is Brandon Ortega, Isotope's Community Relations Manager. Let's step aside for another 90 seconds. Then we're back with some Rockies notes and starting lineups as we count down to first pitch here on the Isotope's Multimedia Network.
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5: I was in a wreck. 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
6: Murder and Rose is the way to go. I was in a wreck. I need a check.
7: Murder and Rose is the way to go.
8: I was in a wreck. I need a check.
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10: 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That's 444-4444.
11: Murder and Rose is the way to go. 444-4444.
1: The sun breaks through the clouds. It's shaping up to be a lovely day here at the ballpark. Time now for the Rockies organization report. It's presented by New Mexico Orthopedics. Whether you're on the field or on the go, trust New Mexico Orthopedics to get you back to doing what you love. New Mexico Orthopedics is the official team orthopedic surgeons for the Isotopes. Up north in Denver, Padres defeated the Rockies last night 9-3. It was the Rockies' 96th loss of the season. They have lost 15 of their last 19, And another 100-loss season looks very likely at this point. Meanwhile, the Padres have won 9 of their last 10. They now enjoy a 3.5-game lead over the Diamondbacks for the final wild card spot. In fact, the Padres are now 1.5 games back of the first wild card spot, which would mean hosting a wild card game in San Diego. Jake McCarthy became the first player in Rockies history to record 30 stolen bases, 30 doubles, 10 triples, 15 home runs in a season. Nice little mark there for McCarthy. No roster moves for the Rockies. The Isotopes add Blas Castaño onto the active roster. He had been optioned by the Rockies a couple of days ago. Bayente Belloso placed on the development list. Time now for the starting lineups. 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Salt Lake Bees are managed by Doug Davis. They are the Angels affiliate. They'll have Nelson Rada leading things off in center field. Rowdy Rodriguez in right hits second. Nico Cavadas at first base hits third. The cleanup man is Sebastian Rivero. He catches at second base, batting fifth, Yolmer Sanchez. Ben Goblet, third base, hits sixth. Bryce Teodosio, batting seventh in left field. The DH, Logan Porter, hits eighth. Errol Vera bats ninth, plays shortstop. And the starting pitcher is Caden Dana. For the Albuquerque Isotopes, the Rockies affiliate, manager Pedro Lopez deciding on this starting nine. He got Tyler Freeman leading things off in right field. Edward Julian will be the designated hitter today. He bats second. Out in left field hitting third is Sterling Thompson. Charlie Condon cleans up again. He'll play first base. Across the infield at third is Vimeo Machine. To his left at shortstop hitting sixth is Chad Stevens. To his left at second base batting seventh is Nick Kent. Drew Avins in center field hits eighth. Jose Cordova catches, bats ninth. Iberson Castellano, the starting pitcher. 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We truly are a sight for sore eyes. 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Alex Shears is working the plate. The crew chief, Darius Ghani, is at first. Tom O'Neill is the umpire at third base. So that's going to wrap up Isotopes on Deck. When we come back, we'll get started with game 3 of this 6-game series, game number 72 of the second half of the season, game number 147 overall, including today. We have just 4 games left. It's Salt Lake at Albuquerque. It's the Angels affiliate taking on the Rockies affiliate. The pitching matchup is Caden Dana versus Iberson Castellano. Not too late to come join us. The first pitch is coming up next here on the Isotopes Multimedia Network.
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1: We come to you on this Thursday morning from the shadows of the Sandia Mountains. We are inside Rio Grande Credit Union Field Albuquerque Isotopes have just four games left in the season. They need to win all four in order to finish with a non-losing record. They would be exactly 75-75 if they win their final four. They are hosting the Salt Lake Bees this morning. It's a school day matinee. There was a lot of rain overnight. This morning it was very wet. Now mostly blue skies, a few scattered white clouds. The sun is breaking through and shining down on this beautiful facility. And we are thrilled to have you with us on this Thursday morning, wherever and however you might be listening. My name is Josh Sushan. I'm your play-by-play announcer for this radio TV simulcast. Bob Wapo back at Master Studio Controls on the radio side. Luis Fernandez directing our Windfire Productions crew for those of you who are watching this on Bally Sports Live. Well, the Salt Lake Bees have won the first two games of this series. They scored four runs in the eighth inning to tie it on Tuesday, then won it in 10 innings, 7-5. Yesterday, they led the entire game. 7-2 was the final score. Salt Lake Bees still got a couple of things to play for. They're 65 overall wins, the same as what they had last year. And if they can win today, they can surpass that total. And if they can get three more victories in their final four, they will surpass the total from 2024. The Bees in their black uniforms with yellow cursive letterings. They are the Angels affiliate. And they'll be getting the first swings of the morning against Iverson Castellano. Isotope starter still in the dugout. About to lead the team out here any moment. And while we wait on him, we can let you know about what's coming up the rest of this series, the rest of this weekend. After today, just three more games. It'll be Fan Appreciation Weekend tomorrow night, Saturday night, and Sunday afternoon. We'll have post-game fireworks following the games Friday and Saturday. Sunday will be a Mariachis game. And so come join us. You'll have an opportunity to win hundreds of prizes that our great corporate partners have donated as part of Fan Appreciation Weekend. All right, now the Isotopes are taking the field in the alternate red jerseys with white pants. Charlie Condon and company getting set to play game number 147 of the season. And on the mound, it is Iverson Castellano. And this is his 15th appearance with the Isotopes. It's his third start. Most of the time, he's been used as a long reliever, more like a bulk pitcher after an opener, but this is the third time that he will be the official starting pitcher, which is presented by Cheetah Strategy. Cheetah Strategy offers strategic planning and brand consulting. Castellano began the season at AA Hartford. He made his AAA debut against the Bees in Salt Lake, and he was dynamic. Six scoreless innings, allowed just one hit. He was named the PCL Pitcher of the Week as a result of that performance. Went up to the big leagues, made his major league debut, then came back down to AAA. And he faced the Bees in this ballpark on June 26th. He went five innings and allowed five runs. So he dominated them in his first outing. The Bees had the upper hand against him in the second one. And now this is the third time Castellano facing the Salt Lake Bees. It is a lovely day. Temperature is now 72 degrees. It was overcast and misty, and there was water all over the place. When we arrived at the ballpark, the tarp came off at 8 a.m., and the hard-working grounds crew led by Thomas Gallegos has this field in tip-top shape. And it's just about time for baseball. Final warm-up toss from Castellano complete, and Nelson Rada will be heading to the left-handed batter's box here momentarily. Again, whether you're in the office, the car, wherever, however you might be listening, we are thrilled that you have joined us. So here comes Nelson Rada, leads the league in stolen bases. He is the sixth-ranked prospect in the Angels organization, only 21 years old. He just turned 21 somewhat recently. Castellano is ready. It is 11:06 a.m. Mountain Time, and the first pitch is a fastball that's a little inside for ball one. Officially 72 degrees here in the Duke City. Third baseman Vimeo Machine is on the infield grass in case of a bunt. The 1-0 pitch is a low line drive base hit left field. And so Rada goes the other way and starts off the game with a base hit. Second straight game that he has gotten on base to begin the game. Yesterday was a double, and today a single, and that's how today's game gets underway. Let's set the full defense behind Castellano. First, we take a look at the replay. Rod, a nice little inside-out swing, poking it into left field. It is Sterling Thompson in left, Drew Evans roaming in center, Tyler Freeman plays out in right. Gets to the infield in a moment, Castellano has come set. And first pitch to Rowdy Rodriguez on the way. Taking an inside, ball one. Third baseman, Vimeo Machine. Shortstop is Chad Stevens. Nick Kent is at second. He plays way up the middle. First baseman, Charlie Condon, holds on Rada. And the catcher today is Jose Cordova. Castellano comes set. Pauses just above the belt. And throw over to first base. And Rada is back with a headfirst dive. Rada leads the league, as we mentioned. 40 stolen bases. He's only been thrown out 8 times. Retakes his lead as Rodriguez waits. He's leaning. Doesn't go. The pitch. Taken. Called strike. Near the outside corner, that makes it 1-1. Rodriguez started the season at AA. The Angels' AA team is Rocket City. He was promoted to AAA on August 4th. And this is now his 35th game with the Bees. Rada doesn't go. The pitch is taken high. Fastball at 93 miles an hour. So the count is 2-1. Rodriguez is 23 years old from the Dominican Republic. And now the 2-1 pitch. Runner started, stopped. Now he's flat-footed, and the pitch is a swing and a foul at the plate to make it 2-2. Castellano did a good job there of coming set for a long time. And Rada was trying to jump him and then realized, uh-oh, might be in no man's land, and then no longer had the momentum to take off for second base. Charlie Condon holding him on. Of course, Charlie, right-handed thrower. Two and two, the count to the number two hitter of the game. Here's the pitch. Outside and low, Cordova backhands that ball in the dirt. And of course, one of the other positives when you are a base stealer like Rod is that you force the pitcher to divide his attention between yourself and the hitter. Let's see if he's going. Full count, nobody out. Another long set. He started, he went again. Here's a ground ball to the left side. It's a base hit in the hole. Past the dive of Stevens, and Rada on his way to third base will stop there. Not exactly a planned hit and run, but it works out that way. And the Bees are buzzing right away. First and third, nobody out to start off today's game. Well, that was a fastball right at the top of the zone. And Rodriguez able to get on top of it and put it right in the hole on the left side of the infield. So Castellano immediately has got some traffic on the bases, and now here is Nico Cavadas, who has put together a very good season in limited playing time. Runner started and stopped, a swing and a miss for strike one. Cavadas playing in just his 68th game, but he has tallied 22 doubles, 15 home runs, 58 RBIs. I mean, he'd be looking at well over 30-100 if he had been healthy the entire season. The 0-1 is taken for a called strike. Monday, he was named the Pacific Coast Player of the Week. And then so far this week, Cavadas has 4 hits, 4 RBIs, a double, a homer, nearly had another extra base hit. Connor Capel robbed him, leaping on the warning track in the ninth inning yesterday. 0-2, skips away from Cordova to the backstop. The runners advance, including Rada from third. A wild pitch brings in the first run of the game. The Bees get the jump, and it's 1-0. Third straight game that Salt Lake scores in the top of the first. That ball right at the feet of Cavadas. One and two the count on the left-handed hitter, who has an extra base hit in 6 consecutive games. Next pitch. He is hit very high down the right field line in foul territory. Condon looking up into the blue sky, and that one's a foul ball. It lands about 10 or so rows into the seats, bounces up further. And the count is still 1-2. Cavadas was underneath that curveball, sent it way high, a 62-degree launch angle. Cavadas, a 27-year-old from South Bend, Indiana. And the pitch home. Take in outside for a ball. Try to change up, then locate it. County is 2-2 on Nico. 329 average, 460 on base, 640 slugging. So that's an 1,100 OPS. 2-2 is a ground ball to the shortstop. Stevens fields on one hop. He'll go to first base to get the out. Rodriguez advances to third. For a moment, I thought that Stevens might have a play on Rodriguez at third base, but he elected just to make sure he got the out at first. It was probably going to be a tough angle. And with one out, the infield's going to come in. Isotopes brought the infield in the first and second innings yesterday, and it worked. They got ground balls right at somebody to hold the runner at third base. First pitch to Rivero is a check swing on the appeal. No, he did not go. Rivero is 4-for-8 this week. He has also walked twice, so he's been on 6 of his 10 plate appearances. Slightly open, deep in the right-handed batter's box. The pitch is taken for a called strike. And the count is 1-1. Left fielder Thompson, the most shallow of the three outfielders. Sterling had another outfield assist yesterday, his 6th. The 1-1 pitch is high and inside. Rivero has to get the chin and the body back out of the way. County is 2-1. In fact, the Isotopes lead all of AAA teams with 39 outfield assists. Rodriguez with good speed at third base. A small lead because Machine is close to the bag. And the 2-1 pitch is a ground ball foul down the third baseline. And the county is 2-2 now on Rivero. Rivero taps the bat on the plate a couple of times. Castellano looking for a strikeout or a ground ball right at one of his infielders. His 2-2 is en route, and that hit him. Breaking ball got him on the left arm somewhere. That was a curve ball. I think it might have hit Cordova afterwards as well. And so a hit by pitch sends Rivero to first base. Another look for the TV audience. That got him in the left elbow guard, and Isotopes manager Pedro Lopez is going out to the mound. Now, no one's warming up in the bullpen. Pedro wants to deliver the message himself to Castellano. The Isotopes and Safe House have teamed up on a pair of refreshing canned cocktails with a baseball theme. You got the watermelon walk-off. It's made with Teller Genuine Vodka, watermelon and lemonade. Mariachi Margarita features silver tequila, lemon, lime, and orange liqueur. 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So first and third, one out. Yolmer Sanchez, the batter. It's already 1-0 Salt Lake. This is the 5th batter of the game, top of the first. And first pitch to Sanchez is grounded foul down the first baseline. Sanchez, a switch hitter, batting from the left side. Sanchez was able to get his 20th stolen base of the season yesterday. Wouldn't be surprised if he's thinking about 2 more doubles to get to an even 30 before this year is over. Here's the pitch. Taken outside for a ball. And it's 1-1. He might also be thinking about 2 more home runs to get himself to an even 10 for the season. Runners take their leads. First and third. Here's the pitch. That's outside for a ball. And the county is 2-1. At third is Rodriguez. He had a single. At first is Rivero. He was hit by a pitch. And the 2-1. A swing and a miss. Blew the fastball by him that time. 94 on the radar gun. Good life on that fastball that time. And it's 2-2. And double play grounder gets you out of the inning. Target set by Cordova. 2-2 pitch is fouled off to the third base side and out of play. And the count is still 2-2. A lot of times with these midweek day games, you got a lot of folks that want to sit at the top of sections underneath the overhang, get out of the sun, but 72 degrees, good day to sit as close as you can down by the action. And the pitch is fouled back. That's coming our way. And bounces back down to the first level, just to the right of our broadcast location. And the count is still 2-2 as Sanchez making sure that we're awake. And now another 2-2 pitch. She is hitting the air foul way down the left field line. And so Sanchez has fouled off three in a row. And Castellano, another long inning for him. He has already thrown 26 pitches. This is the fifth batter of the inning. Here's the eighth pitch of this at-bat. It's on the way, and it's fouled off again. That one going to the left of us. Off one of the sweets and back down. Yelmer Sanchez, a veteran, 33 years old. And he's been able to foul off curveballs and fastballs, trying to square one up and continue to wear down Castellano. The next pitch, he's pulled foul. This one into the netting down the first baseline, and the home plate umpire needs even more baseballs. And some movement starting in the Isotopes bullpen. Well, yesterday, the Isotopes starter, Jack Mahoney, departed after 2 1/3 innings due to an injury. Castellano with his 28th pitch of this inning on the way. And that is taken for a ball. That's still only ball three. There had been five consecutive fouls. This will be the 11th pitch of this at-bat. It is 1-0 Salt Lake. We're in the top of the first. And here it comes. It's high, ball four. What an at-bat by Sanchez on the 11th pitch. So the bases are loaded. And that'll bring Ben Goble to the plate. And the Isotopes got a left-hander warming up in the bullpen. That's Mason Green, who is starting to throw. Goble's a right-handed hitter. And Castellano's first pitch is taken. Called strike, just caught the outside corner. Goble is 3-for-8 so far this week. He has doubled twice. Hitting at 277. He's driven in 40 runs in 65 games. Bends the knees as he waits. 0-1 is a ground ball to the left side. Stevens charges, only plays first base, throws across the diamond to get the out there. Scoring from third is Rodriguez. RBI ground out for Goble. It's a 2-0 Bees lead. Well, it wasn't hit all that hard. It was a sinker kind of in the middle of the plate. Stevens had to run to his right to get it. Eyed home, it would have been a long throw, and just wanted to make sure he got an out at first base. And now it's Bryce Teodosio. And he takes a breaking ball in there for a called strike. Teodosio homered yesterday. Four of his 8 home runs this year have come against the Isotopes. He's a career 364 hitter against the Topes. The 0-1 is a wave and a miss. And it's 0-2. And Teodosio, it's not a small sample size. He has 107 career at-bats against the Isotopes over the last 3 years. 19 RBIs in 30 games against Albuquerque. Chance for a couple more, but Castellano trying to end the inning. 0-2 is a wave and a miss. Struck him out. Side retired. The Bees strike for 2 runs. They did it on 2 hits, no errors, and 2 left on base. After a half inning, Salt Lake 2, Albuquerque coming to bat here on the Isotopes Multimedia Network.
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1: Third straight game this week that the Salt Lake Bees get the jump with at least 1 run in the top of the first. They scored 2 this morning, and now right-hander Caden Dana on the mound, warming up, set to make his 24th start of the season for the Salt Lake Bees. He has faced the Isotopes twice this year, and he has yet to give up a run. 6 scoreless innings at home on June 5th, and then 4 scoreless innings here in Albuquerque on June 26th. In those 10 innings, he has combined to allow just 4 hits. He has struck out 11 and walked 4. Overall, has an ERA of 5.52. And Tyler Freeman leading things off for the Isotopes once again today, just like yesterday. And first pitch of the game from Dana is a fastball for a called strike at 94 miles an hour near the outside corner. Ryan Ritter, the primary leadoff hitter, missing the last 2 games after getting hit in the hand by a pitch. The 0-1 is a liner to left center. It's down for a base hit. Sprinting over to cut it off is Teodosio, and so Freeman will stop at first base. And Tyler Freeman, good start for the Isotopes, a leadoff single. He had a fastball pretty much down the middle. And this is definitely a much different lineup for the Isotopes against Dana. Freeman and the guy at the plate, Edward Julian, were both in the big leagues when he faced the Tobes twice back in June. Julian a lefty. And Dana's first pitch is a ground ball to the second baseman. Could be 2. Sanchez goes to second. That's 1. Vera to first, a double play. And just like that, the leadoff single is erased, and there's 2 away. Well, that'll bring Sterling Thompson to the plate, and I learned something last night that I did not know, and that is the number of plate appearances to qualify for the league leaders is different at AAA than it is in the big leagues. In the big leagues, you need 3.1 plate appearances per scheduled game to qualify, but at AAA, you only need 2.7 per scheduled game, and that is significant for Sterling Thompson, who takes the first pitch for a called strike. Previously, I've been saying that there was no chance that Thompson was going to have enough plate appearances to qualify for the league leaders. And that's because I was doing the math on 3.1. But again, I learned yesterday it's different. I don't know when this changed, but it's now 2.7. And so Thompson has a very good chance to get enough plate appearances. The 0-1 is pulled down the right field line. That's a fair ball. That's extra bases. It'll rattle off 2 different walls. Thompson's got at least a double, and he stops right there. And that is his 18th double of this season. Well, going into today, Thompson needs 14 plate appearances to qualify for the league leaders. We have four games left. Do the math. There's a very good chance of that happening. And that was one of them, so now he needs 13. And going into today, Thompson third best, would have had the third best batting average, the best on base, the fourth best slugging, if he had enough to qualify. And again, by the end of the week, unless he doesn't play multiple games, he's going to have enough plate appearances to qualify. So he's at second with two outs. The Tops are trailing 2-0, first inning. And Charlie Condon, the batter. And Charlie takes the first pitch for a called strike. Charlie's got some work to do to hit some milestones over the final four games. He needs five home runs for 30. He needs seven RBIs for 100. And he needs seven runs scored to set the Isotopes single season run scored record. The 0-1 is outside for a ball. Condon with 25 home runs, that is third best. 93 RBIs, that is fourth best in the Pacific Coast League. Dana comes set right at the letters. Here's the 1-1 pitch. That missed inside, about knee high. Charlie has walked three times this week. He's up to 76 for the year. Dana has the sign. Brief look at second, and then the pitch. Taken for a ball, and that'll make it 3-1. That fastball was a little low. Good hitters count here for Condon. Three balls, one strike. Target set. Dana's ready. Here's the 3-1. And that's a sharp ground ball to third. And Goble somehow comes up with it on a backhand. Throws to first base for the out. Boy, that ball had some overspin. It came up on him. Heck of a play by Ben Goble to take away a hit from Condon. That ends the inning. No runs, two hits, no errors, one left. We go to the second. It's Salt Lake 2 and Albuquerque nothing here on the Isotopes Multimedia Network.
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1: First inning is complete. The score is 2-0. Salt Lake has the lead over Albuquerque. Emerson Castellano was on the ropes. He threw 35 pitches in the first inning. Teammate Mason Green was warming up in the bullpen, but Castellano able to survive the first inning, looking to settle in and for a quick second. This will be Logan Porter to lead things off. Castellano works out of the stretch at all times. First pitch this inning is driven high in the air to right field. Tyler Freeman tracking it, going back, slows down, waiting on gravity, makes the catch. One pitch, one out, begins the second inning. Isotopes Baseball is brought to you in part by Xfinity. Hey, Isotopes fans, get in the zone with coverage that will not strike out. Xfinity delivers game-winning Wi-Fi that's locked in at one price for 5 years. Xfinity, imagine that. Here is Errol Vera, switch hitter from the left side. First pitch is way inside. Castellano yanked that one across his body. Ball one. Vera, tough year for Vera. He's had a couple of different teams that he's played for in the Angels organization this year in their system. Here's a 1-0 pitch that is popped up foul over the head of the third base coach, and the counting is 1-1. Vera is 18 for 117. That is a 154 batting average. He has struck out 38 times in those 117 at-bats, including both of his at-bats yesterday when he replaced Pablo Reyes, who got hit by a pitch. Here's the 1-1. Fastball is taken for a ball. County is 2-1. That was a little bit high. Castellano comes set. 2-1. A swing and a miss. Blew the fastball by him. And the county is 2-2. Salt Lake leads the overall series against the Isotopes 9-5. And so they can clinch the overall season series with a victory today. 2-2, sounded like a broken bat. Soft ground ball to second. Gobbled up by Kent, throws on to first for the out. Two up and two down here in the second inning. The Bees won 4 of 6 at home against the Isotopes in early June, and then the team split a six-game set here in Albuquerque in late June. Two teams have played 3 extra inning games. The Bees have won all 3 in 10 innings. Now top of the order, here's Nelson Rada. And first pitch, taken high for ball one. Rada has been on base a lot against the Isotopes this year, including his single in the first inning. He's been on base in 27 of his 57 plate appearances. That's just under half the time. 1-0 is low and inside, ball two. Had a low line drive single to left in his first at bat. Here's the 2-0 pitch. That is fouled back into the netting. Vimeo machine as usual when Rada is at the plate, is on the infield grass, and not just one step, but he's a couple of steps on the grass. Vimeo is fearless about playing in against a potential bunter. 2-1, very high. And count is 3 balls and 1 strike. Just a very gentle breeze. Machine looked in the dugout. He'll take maybe a step or two back. And now the 3-1 from Castellano all the way. Taken high, ball four, and Rod is aboard again. So there's a two-out walk. It is the second walk for Castellano this morning. He's also hit a batter. Yes, it's still morning baseball for about another 25 or so minutes. This is our third home morning game. April 30th, May 14th, and today, the school day matinee. Roddy Rodriguez at the plate. Had a single in his first at-bat. Here's a toss to first. Rod is back in with a dive. I don't know exactly when school day matinees began. I know that it was at least the mid-90s when they started. It was probably sometime in the early 90s. But the mid to late 90s is, I know for sure they were a somewhat regular basis. And now another throw over to first base. So back-to-back throws over. Can't throw over again the rest of this at bat. Well, technically you can. If he's out, he's out. If he's safe, then it's a balk. It's extremely rare for a pitcher to try 3 pickoffs. Because if he's safe, it's a balk. Got a feeling Rod is going to be running. If not now, then soon. He's leaning. He doesn't go. The pitch is taken for a ball. Now, the catcher can still do a pickoff attempt, and Cordova was thinking about it after he caught that pitch. on his uniform's already dirty from all the times diving back into first and running the bases in the first inning when he scored. The 21-year-old doesn't go. The pitch up and in. Look out, Rowdy. Drops the bat as he gets the head out of the way of that pitch. And so the county is 2-0. Castellano had trouble commanding his fastball. It has been very high. A couple of times he's had some brushbacks of B's hitters. Oh, my back hurts just looking at what Rodriguez was doing, bending backwards there. 2-0 pitch. Rada is going. It is taken high and inside. Throw down to second, not nearly in time. Had a huge jump. Rada steals his 41st base of the season. You never know for sure, but it's just felt like that Castellano's attention divided when Rada was on the bases both now and last inning. That's what speed does. 3-0 pitch. And there's a called strike. Rodriguez taking all the way. It's 2-0 Salt Lake. We're in the top of the second. Here's the 3-1. And this one's fouled off. Over the netting, onto the concourse on the first base side. County is full. And Rodriguez will use his timeout. Outfield plays him straight away. Infield a little bit to pull, not too drastic. Kent still got a little bit more room up the middle if he would like. Here's the payoff. That's high, ball four. So that is back-to-back walks here in the second inning after Castellano got the first two batters of the inning. And his pitch total is now up to 51. 51 pitches against 11 batters. And Nico Cavadas will once again bat with runners on base. Cavadas grounded out to short his first at bat. And Castellano fires home. First pitch, a wave and a miss. Excellent curveball there for strike one. Yes, Cavadas trying to ambush him. Runners take their leads. The pitch, a swing and a miss. Back-to-back curveball. Same result, a swing and a miss. And the county is nothing in two. Cavadas went to Notre Dame, drafted by the Red Sox. Now the Angels organization. 0-2 is popped up high in the air to shallow left center. This is Sterling Thompson, the left fielder, who makes the catch. Side retired. Bees cannot capitalize on the two walks. No runs, no hits, no errors. Those two left on base. Middle of the second inning. It's Salt Lake 2 and Albuquerque nothing here on the Isotopes Multimedia Network.
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1: Salt Lake has the lead, 2-0 over Albuquerque. As the Isotopes come to bat here, bottom of the second inning. The Bees have also left four runners on base. I feel like it could be even more than a 2-0 early lead. For the Isotopes, it'll be Vimeo Machine to lead things off. Caden Dana had just a 10-pitch first inning. There was a single and a double play grounder, which was huge. Sterling Thompson also doubled right after that. First pitch to Machine is a swing and a miss for strike one. Machine returned to the Isotopes lineup yesterday after about a week and a half in the big leagues with the Rockies. Machine was 1-for-4 yesterday. Here's the strike one pitch. And that's a swing and a foul tip into the catcher's mitt to make it nothing and two. Machine didn't get a whole lot of playing time with the Rockies. He started two games, played in another. He was 3-for-6. Wide stance on the toes of the front foot. Here's the pitch. Very high. And it's 1-2. Chad Stevens on deck, then Nick Kent. Infield plays him drastically to pull. The 1-2 from Dana is pulled, a one hopper, and it's short hopped by Cavadas, the first baseman. Takes it himself to the bag. And Machine is retired for the first out of the inning. Hit it well, but didn't crush it. It was pretty much right at the feet of Cavadas, who was able to scoop it and make the play. And now the hitter will be Chad Stevens, who enters the day with the third-best batting average and third-best on-base percentage in the Pacific Coast League. 318 and 414, respectively. First pitch is taken low and inside for ball one. Righty on righty matchup against Dina, who is his teammate a year ago when he played for the Bees. The 1-0 pitch is a liner to second, a diving catch. Yomar Sanchez going to his left. And Stevens looking over at his former teammate, and Sanchez says no, waving the Dikembe Mutombo big finger that says, no, no, no, you're not getting this one by me. Stevens owes a lot of the Bees, former teammates, double play partner with Sanchez, and Chad's going, really? Thought we were friends. Now there's two away. Nick Kent at the plate. And he swings the first pitch and pops it foul. A low pop-up down the first baseline for strike one. Kent had a three-hit game plus a walk on Tuesday. He was hitless yesterday. Bees lead it 2-0 here in the second inning. And the 0-1 pitch from Dana is pulled, this time foul. Into the netting, high up on the netting, way down the left field line. And the count is nothing and two. Isotopes Baseball is brought to you in part by the New Mexico Public Regulation Commission. They remind everyone to call 811 before you dig at least two full business days. Regardless if your business is small or big, it's simple, it's free, and it is required by law. Now the 0-2 pitch on the way to Kent. It is popped up high in the air to shallow center. Coming in is Vera, and he calls off the right fielder. Rodriguez makes the catch. Isotopes go down in order 1-2-3. On to the third inning with the score Salt Lake 2, Albuquerque nothing. Here on the Isotopes Multimedia Network.
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2: Pitch swinging is a soft lander on the left. It's going to drop down for a base hit. And so Rivera is aboard. Another base runner for the Bees. And that'll bring Yulmer Sanchez to the plate. Sanchez walked after seeing 11 pitches in the first inning. Makes me wonder if he's going to be aggressive on the first one he sees right here. Switch hitter from the left side. And first pitch. He takes all the way, actually, for a called strike. When Sanchez made it to the major leagues, he became the first player with the name of Yulmer to play Major League Baseball. Takes the next one way inside and low. Made his debut with the White Sox in 2014. Became a regular for the White Sox in 2017. The 1-1 pitch is on the way. And that's a swing and a miss. Got the fastball by him to make the count 1-2. Sanchez led the American League in triples with 10 back in 2018. He was a Gold Glove winner in 2019 at second base for the White Sox. He has bounced around six different organizations over the last 3 years. The 1-2 is a ground ball to the right side. Fielded by Kent. Goes to second for one. Stevens' throw back to first is not in time. It was a long throw from deep in the hole on the right side of the infield. And Sanchez is able to get down the line, stay out of the double play. And Kent's throw was offline as well. Stevens had to reach to his left behind the bag. Kent may have not had a really good grip on the ball immediately. One on, one out. Ben Goble, the batter. And first pitch is popped up in the air. Blooper left field. This one is dropping in between Stevens and Thompson. Sprinting for third is Sanchez. Throw will go to second to hold Goble there at first base. And the Bees once again, two runners on base here in the third inning. Well, Goble just hit it in a good location. Not too hard. And pretty much right in between Stevens and Thompson. He scored two in the first inning. And they were threatening in the second. Now they're threatening here in the third inning. And Bryce Teodosio with the plate. A wave and a miss on the first pitch for strike one. Teodosio swung and missed on three straight pitches in the first inning. Now the 0-1 from the right-hander is low and outside. Teodosio lays off that one. Runners retake their leads. 1-1 the count. And Castellano, after a deep breath, comes home. That is high and inside. Makes it two balls and one strike. And it's time now for Ultra Moments in Isotopes History. It's presented by Michelob Ultra. That's a superior light beer. It's brewed for those who understand that it's only worth it if you enjoy it. Michelob Ultra, play you for an Ultra. The 2-1 pitch is a ground ball foul toward the first base dugout. That was in on the hands of Teodosio, just above the hands on the bat, to make the count 2-2. Well, on this day in 2014, it was about 2 weeks after the season ended. Back in 2014, season ended on Labor Day. And so we were well into the offseason in 2014. Here's the 2-2 that is pulled foul down the third baseline. And it was on this day in 2014, the Rockies and the Isotopes held a press conference to announce a player development contract had been signed. When the Isotopes moved from Calgary, they inherited the affiliation with the Florida Marlins, as they were known at the time. 6 years with the Marlins, then 6 years with the Dodgers, and then they've been with the Rockies ever since. The 2-2 pitch is a swing and a miss, struck him out, got

0: of the fastball. And that's the second out of the inning. That offseason, 2014 into 2015, there was mass chaos with affiliation changes. The Giants left Fresno, went to Sacramento. So the A's needed a new home. They went to Nashville. The Dodgers left Albuquerque, went to Oklahoma City. And here's the first pitch that is taken low by Logan Porter. So the Isotopes needed a new affiliate. They hooked up with the Rockies. The Brewers had been in Nashville. They went to Colorado Springs. The Astros had been in Oklahoma City. They went to Fresno. Here's a throw over to first base. And so that year, six of the 16 teams in the PCL changed affiliations. And when Major League Baseball took over control of the minors starting in 2021, one of the things they wanted to do was avoid the constant changes that became so confusing. Here's the 1-0 that is inside for ball. And so starting in 2021, every team has a 10-year contract with their major league or their minor league teams. Previously, it was 2 years, occasionally 4 years. But everyone started a new 10-year contract starting in 2021 just to avoid the chaos, the anarchy that existed there for a while. The 2-0 is way outside ball three. Salt Lake Beast have been with the Angels since 2001. They're one of the teams that's had a lot of consistency even before the new rules took over. Castellano, 3-0 pitch is on the way. And that is a called strike. Looked like Porter was going to take no matter what. Salt Lake a 2-0 lead. We're in the third inning. Castellano has stranded two runners in each of the first two frames, trying to strand two more here in the third inning. Three-one pitch is on the way. That is taken, ball four. So the bases are loaded. Castellanos' pitch count is up to 63. And the hitter will be Errol Vera, number nine hitter. Also on this day in 2023, we were down in El Paso. Highly entertaining game. Isotopes won it 11-8. Both teams scored three runs in the eighth inning. Isotopes scored five in the 10th inning. Jimmy Herron drove in five runs. And first pitch, a swing and a foul straight back off the bat of Vera. Tanner Gordon started that game in 2023, went six innings, allowed just two runs. Now the 0-1 pitch is en route. Oh, swing and a foul tip into the glove of Cordova, and the count is nothing in two. Isotopes have a reliever warming up for the second time. Mason Green warmed up in the first inning. It's Patrick Weigel loosening up here in the third inning. Cordova sets the target. The 0-2 pitch is a swing and a miss. Struck him out. Got him with the fastball. Side retired. No runs, two hits, no errors, and three left on base. Middle of the third inning. It's Salt Lake 2 and Albuquerque nothing here on the Isotopes Multimedia Network.
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0: The score is 2-0. Salt Lake Bees leading the Albuquerque Isotopes. Home half of the third inning about to get underway. Caden Dana, the starter for the Bees, has faced one over the minimum. He has been very efficient, 19 pitches needed to get six outs. And Drew Avins will start things off for the Isotopes. He's batting eighth today, a lefty. And the first pitch of this frame is high and outside for ball one. Jose Cordova on deck, then Tyler Freeman. And the windup is Dana, his 1-0 pitch. Taken outside for a ball. This will be challenge. First challenge of the game for either team. Sebastian Rivero, the catcher, thinks it should be a strike. And the verdict is indeed a strike. It gets overturned. Instead of 2-0, the count is 1-1. Now the next one from Dana, taken for a called strike. And that'll make it 1-2. So for Caden Dana, with two scoreless innings so far today, he has 12 scoreless innings against the Isotopes this season. Now the turn, late kick and 1-2 pitch. Taken, got him looking, called third strike. First strikeout of the game for Dana. And now it's Jose Cordova. Well, it's now afternoon baseball. We got started in the morning at 11:06 a.m. Mountain Time. It is now right at 12, high noon, here in the Land of Enchantment Mountain Time Zone. And first pitch to Cordova on the way. It's a fastball taken for a called strike. Cordova rocks back and forth, taps the bat on his shoulder as he waits, and the pitch is a ground ball, got jammed to the shortstop. Vera charges, fields about waist high, throws on to first. Cordova retired. And that is two quick outs here in the third inning. And Tyler Freeman will bat next. Salt Lake with a 2-0 early lead. Isotopes were held to two runs both yesterday and Tuesday. It's interesting with the Topes because, on one hand, the good news is they have scored more runs than any other full-season minor league team. That's 120 teams, and they have the most runs scored out of any of those 120 teams. First pitch is a liner to third, a diving catch. Ben Goebel diving to his right toward the bag, takes away a hit from Freeman, and the side is retired. First third of today's game is complete. Salt Lake 2, Albuquerque nothing, here on the Isotopes Multimedia Network.
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0: We have a new pitcher for the Albuquerque Isotopes as we start the fourth inning. Salt Lake Bees 2, the Isotopes nothing. Iverson Castellano labored through three innings. He threw a whopping 75 pitches in three innings. He was able to strand seven runners on base, so it could have been a whole lot worse. They scored two off him in the first inning, the Bees did. Castellano allowed four hits. He walked four. He hit one. So nine base runners in three innings. And again, two scored. Seven were stranded. And it's Patrick Weigel. He is the City of Las Vegas, New Mexico pitching change. And top of the order, this is Nelson Rada. And Weigel's first pitch today is taken low and inside for ball one. Rada on base twice. A single, a walk. He has stolen a base and scored a run. And from the letters, the pause, then the 1-0. That is taken inside ball two. And after today, three more games. Fan Appreciation Weekend starts tomorrow. 6:35 first pitch tomorrow and Saturday. 1:35 on Sunday. Here's the 2-0. That is fouled off behind home to the left side, out of play. If you're coming this weekend, we highly encourage you to come join us. Make sure you're keeping a close eye on the video board. Listen to Francina Walker, our public address announcer. And make sure you got your seat location handy to find out if you are the winner of one of our hundreds of prizes that will be given away. 2-1 pitch is fouled off. This one further to the third base side. To the second level, and the count is 2-2. We'll have post-game fireworks Friday and Saturday. The theme tomorrow, Friday night, is a beach bash. Wear a Hawaiian shirt, bring your Aloha spirit, Saturday Star Wars night. 2-2, line drive, base hit left field, well over the head of Stevens. And so Nelson Rada is on base for a third time today. And he has now reached base safely in 29 of his 59 plate appearances against the Isotopes. Here is Rowdy Rodriguez. He's also been on base twice, a single and a walk. And of course, if Rada is at first base, that means you got to divide your attention because he can really run. Leads the league with 41 stolen bases. Doesn't go on the first pitch, which is taken just inside ball one to Rodriguez. Weigel comes set, throw over to first base, and back with a dive is Rada. He leans towards second base, doesn't go. The pitch home is a swing and a foul straight back. And the count is 1-1. Isotopes Baseball brought to you in part by Pepsi. Hey, Isotopes fans, take your fandom to the next level with a nice, cold, refreshing Pepsi. Follow Pepsi online. 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You can view all their products. Pepsi, an official sponsor of the Isotopes. Here's the 1-1. A swing and a miss. Elevated a fastball, maybe a cut fastball up in the zone. Makes it 1-2. Well, three games left after today, but for a lot of pitchers, especially those who are starting, it's their final outing of the season. Here's the 1-2 from Weigel, instead of throw over to first base. And once again, Rada getting the uniform even dirtier with a dive head first back. For relievers, you never know whether or not it'd be needed one more time later this weekend. Everyone always wants to finish the season strong, right? You want a good outing going into the offseason. 1-2 pitch is taken for a ball. Cordova was thinking about a pickoff attempt at first. It popped out of his hand. He might have had a play. There was a There's a lot of daylight over there when he received it. Two and two is the count. Rodriguez waiting. Murata started, stopped. The pitch is a ground ball to the shortstop to his right. Stevens bobbles, and he's got no play anywhere. And that's been scored an error on Stevens. Well, that looked like a 6-4-3 double play. But Stevens bobbles it. And the Bees have got two on with nobody out. Well, Stevens charged with two errors as part of the fateful four-run eighth inning Tuesday, which tied it. And now commits another error just now. Nico Cavadas takes the first pitch for a called strike. Here's the 0-1, taking it low and inside. Cavadas has grounded to short. He's flied to left. Weigel checks the runner at second. And the 1-1 is very high. To make the count, two balls and one strike. Good speed on the bases with Rada and Rodriguez. Here's the 2-1. Runner's bluff. It's driven high in the air to center field. Drew Evans going back. Now mostly horizontal, just in front of the warning track, makes the catch. Spins, throws in to second base. Tagging was Rada. He got to third. That's the smart throw. You're not going to get the runner at third. Keep the runner at first base stationary. And so that's the first out of the inning. A towering drive, 381 feet, but caught by Evans. 2-0, Salt Lake the lead. And Sebastian Rivero, the hitter. Weigel's first pitch, runner is going. It's a ground ball to the shortstop. Stevens fields, flips to second, safe there. Throw to first, he is in time for the out. Scoring from third is Rada, and the Bees have extended their lead to 3-0. So Rodriguez in motion stays out of the double play. Not a bad idea to still try to get the out there. Stevens realizing, you never know, might get it. Maybe he comes off the bag too soon. Still easily got the out at first base. And that'll be an unearned run. That's an RBI for Rivero. And the hitter is Yolmer Sanchez. First pitch, fastball in there for a called strike. Sanchez drew an 11-pitch walk in the first inning, grounded into a fielder's choice in the third. Next pitch is way outside for a ball. It's 1-1. Rodriguez takes his lead. The pitch home. Taken outside. That's a ball to make it 2-1. If you want to start planning ahead to next year, opening night will be Friday, March 26th. Isotopes will be at home, hosting Sacramento, the Giants affiliate. You can view the full schedule. You go to abqisotopes.com and go to the schedule tab. The 2-1 is a wave and a miss. And, of course, throughout the offseason, we'll announce starting times and different promotions. Here's the 2-2. That is just outside for a ball, and the count is full. Front office staff already hard at work deciding mariachi games and fireworks and other different ongoing promotions. But we can tell you that we know the dates, And Friday, March 26th, will be the first one. Here's the payoff. It's pulled foul into the netting down the first baseline. We are starting one day earlier than last year. Excuse me, than this year. Started on March 27th this year, starting one day earlier in 2027. Check of second, 3-2 pitch delivered. It is outside, ball four. So Sanchez walks. That is the fifth walk issued by Isotopes pitchers today. So there's two on, there's two out. The Bees have scored a run in this inning. They lead it 3-0. The offseason has gotten a whole lot shorter for us. It used to be that minor league baseball ended on Labor Day. Now we go 3 weeks into September. So that's 3 weeks less planning. And it used to be that the season started around April 10th or so. Here's Ben Goble taking up and in, ball one on a breaking ball. And now the AAA season comes really close to mirroring the major league season. And we start in late March instead of, around the 10th or so of April. 1-0 pitch up and in. Look out. Goble's helmet comes flying off as he gets his head out of the way of that cut fastball. We basically have one less month to plan. Ben Goble had about a half second to plan on getting out of the way of this pitch. And just gets out of the way. Here's the 2-0 from Weigel. That is taken for a called strike. Goble had an RBI ground out in the first inning. Bloop single in the third. Next pitch is grounded foul down the third baseline. And the count is 2-2. Well, Weigel's been trying to pitch him in. The first two were way in. The next two right on the inside corner or thereabouts. Two balls, two strikes, two outs, two on. Here's the pitch. Taking in low, went away that time and missed, and the count is full. The run that scored, an unearned run, any additional runs will also be unearned in this inning. Runners will get a head start. 3-2, that's the count. Two outs, here's a spin around, just in case, although there was no infielder to throw to. Weigel goes to the rosin bag. And now everyone's ready. Runners go. Payoff pitch is fouled off. That one's on the concourse behind home. Still a 3-2 count. Goble has driven in 41 runs this year. Chance for more right now. Wide stance. Here's the pitch. Grounds this one foul behind home. Boy, we have had a lot of foul balls already. My goodness. Credit the Bees hitters. They're the ones who are just spoiling pitch after pitch. Emerson Castellano threw 75 pitches in three innings. This will be the 30th for Weigel. Here's the 3-2. And that's a line drive base hit center field. Here comes Rodriguez around third base, and he scores. Well, that was quite the at-bat by Ben Goble. RBI single, drives in a run, and it's a 4-0 Bees lead. Rodriguez scores, Sanchez to second. And now here comes Bryce Teodosio. There's an expression in baseball, it's called a Maddox. It's when you throw a 9-inning complete game and you throw less than 100 pitches. Yes, it's named after Greg Maddox. The Isotopes have thrown 105 pitches. We're only in the fourth inning. Here's a pop-up to the second baseman, and Condon comes over and takes it away from Kent. They're both going after it. Charlie's a little bit taller. He made the catch, and the side is retired. But not before the Bees double their lead. They just scored two runs. There was two hits, one very costly error, and two left on base. We head to the bottom of the fourth. It is Salt Lake 4, Albuquerque nothing here on the Isotopes Multimedia Network.
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2: It's been all Salt Lake so far this afternoon. The Bees have a 4-0 lead over the Albuquerque Isotopes as the Topes come to bat here, bottom of the fourth inning. Caden Dina has retired 7 in a row. He has faced 1 over the minimum. And Edward Julian, who is the designated hitter today for the Topes at the plate, takes the first pitch for a called strike. While the Isotopes pitchers have now thrown 106 pitches through 3 innings, that was only the 27th for Dana. There's the turn, late kick, the right-hander pitches home, and it's low. And McKinney is 1-1. Sterling Thompson on deck, then Charlie Condon, 2-3-4 hitters in the Isotopes lineup. Here's the 1-1 to Julian. Fouled off to the third base side out of play. And the count is 1-2. Isotopes were held to 2 runs each of the last 2 games. It is 34 times this year they've been held to 2 runs or fewer. And that's 5 times in the last 15 contests. The 1-2 is very high. Really go back to the Isotopes struggling in the second half. It goes back to when Zach Veen got called up. The Isotopes are 11-20 since Veen got called up to the major leagues. In the first week without Veen, they got shut out 3 times in Oklahoma City. And they still had some really big offensive numbers, but haven't had the consistency over the last 3-4 weeks. 2-2 is outside. And the county is full. Julian hit into a double play in his first at-bat. He's worked the count full. 3-2 pitch is outside, ball 4. A leadoff walk, first walk issued by Dana. And that'll bring Sterling Thompson to the plate. Well, one of the things we are tracking the final 4 games of the season is going to be the batting title. Pablo Reyes leads the PCL at 331. He plays for the Bees. Got hit by a pitch yesterday, left the game, not in the lineup today. Sterling Thompson at the plate, and first pitch is taken for a called strike. Thompson is currently hitting 328, which is 3 points behind Reyes. As of now, Thompson does not have enough plate appearances to qualify for the league leaders. And as long as he plays every game the rest of the season, nothing crazy happens like rainouts or where he only gets 2 at-bats or he doesn't get hurt or anything like that. He's going to end up with enough plate appearances to qualify, so there's a chance that he can catch Pablo Reyes. He's only 3 points behind right now. He'll definitely end up with the highest on-base percentage. Dana Sets, 0-1 pitch, is taken for a called strike. Thompson entered the day at 471, which is 40 points higher than Christian Moore. By the way, Zach Veen already has enough plate appearances to qualify for the league leaders, even though he got called up about a month ago. 0-2 is down and in. The Isotopes are 11-20 since Veen got called up to the majors. Pretty much that's what happened to the Isotopes' chances of either A, reaching the postseason, and then B, finishing with a winning record. 11-20 since Veen got called up. Next pitch is a ground ball to the second baseman. Sanchez flips with the glove to second. That's one. Vera on to first, a double play. 4-6-3. Second double play grounder that Dana has induced. And there's 2 away here in the bottom of the fourth inning. Pretty slick here from Sanchez. This was a long glove flip. Most of the time when there's a glove flip, it's pretty short. But he threw right on the money, flipping with the glove. Two outs, nobody on for Charlie Condon. Isotopes are trailing 4-0. We're in the fourth inning. And first pitch. Inside for ball one. Veen is going to lead the PCL in slugging. He's at 635, which is 73 points higher than the next best. Veen will lead the PCL in OPS as well. 1-0 way inside. Charlie has to get the hips and waist out of the way. Ball two. And Veen could end up leading the PCL in batting. He's at 327. If Reyes' average drops and Thompson's average drops, Veen could end up leading the league in hitting while in Denver. 2-0, he's a liner in the air to left field and deep. Back goes Teodosio. You can tell it goodbye. Charlie Condon, a line drive home run over the Miller time sign in left. That's his 26th of the season. And the Isotopes are on the board, now trailing 4-1. Well, that home run different than most of Charlie's. Most of Condon's home runs have been these high towering drives. This was a slider up and away, and he was able to get enough of it to pull it out to left field. And now Vimeo Machine, the batter. He takes the first pitch low for ball one. With that home run by Condon, Special Olympics of New Mexico receives another $30 from Rio Grande Credit Union. Rio Grande Credit Union is your New Mexico Credit Union. The 1-0 pitch is a ground ball to the shortstop. Vera Fields left of the bag. Now he's behind the base. Throws on to first, and the side is retired. Isotopes get on the scoreboard. A run, a hit, no errors, and nobody left. Charlie Condon's home run makes it Salt Lake 4, Albuquerque 1, here on the Isotopes Multimedia Network.
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2: And it's now the fifth inning. We'll see if the Charlie Condon home run can change the dynamics of this game. Salt Lake Bees with a 4-1 lead over the Albuquerque Isotopes. Patrick Weigel took over in the fourth inning. Remains on the mound in the fifth. And Logan Porter to start it off. First pitch of the inning, way outside for ball one. Weigel gets the sign, works from the stretch at all times. 1-0. Inside, ball two. Porter was the catcher yesterday, 1-for-4. Thrown out trying to stretch the single into a double. Excellent throw by Sterling Thompson in left field. It's really close play. Porter probably tell you that he was absolutely safe. 2-0 is in there for a strike. Good sweeper. And Porter frozen And the county is 2-1. And the next one from Weigel en route. A wave and a miss. Makes it 2-2. Porter has divided his season between the Giants AAA team in Sacramento and the Angels AAA team in Salt Lake. 17 games at Sacramento, and this is his 39th game at Salt Lake. 2-2, way outside and low. And the county is full. Weigel's ready. Payoff pitch. A swing and a foul at the plate. And the count holds. In fact, the Isotopes faced Logan Porter back in late April when he played for the River Cats. He started two of the six games that we played in the capital of California. And another 3-2 from Weigel is taken high. Ball four. It was close, a little bit high. And that is the sixth walk the Isotopes pitchers have issued. Four by Castellano, the starter. The second by Weigel. And here is Errol Vera. Switch hitter is 0 for 2. And Weigel's first pitch is taken outside for ball one. The Pacific Coast League playoffs are set. Oklahoma City clinched the second half title yesterday afternoon down in El Paso. It'll be Oklahoma City at Las Vegas in the best of three starting on Tuesday. The 1-0 is taken for a ball. Las Vegas is the A's affiliate, won the first half title. By winning the first half title, your front office gets the second half to play in to try to get some people to buy some tickets, get into the ballpark. Here's the 2-0. And that's a called strike on the inside corner. The International League will also do a best of three, first half versus second half. And then the winners of those two AAA leagues will meet one game winner take all in Las Vegas for the AAA title. 2-1 is taken for a called strike. In the International League, Memphis won the first half. And the second half, it's tied between Indianapolis and Rochester. 2-2 is outside for a ball. Indianapolis is the Pirates affiliate. Rochester is the Nationals affiliate. Even Syracuse, the Mets affiliate, only 1.5 back. And Memphis, the first half champion, the Cardinals affiliate. Weigel's 3-2 pitch. Is a little blooper down the left field line. That one's dropping, and that's a fair ball, just barely fair. Thompson sprinting over to get it near the tarp. On his way to third base is Porter. He'll hold there. That is a bloop double down the left field line for Errol Vera. And the Bees, yet again, two runners on base early in an inning. Well, it was a big swing. And that ball dropped in. Machine had to cover third, so he didn't go after it. And Sterling Thompson had a long way to go to pick that up. Infield comes in. Nelson Rada at the plate. A single, a walk, then another single. This is his fourth plate appearance already here in the fifth inning. And first pitch high and outside, ball one. Left fielder Thompson, the most shallow of the three outfielders. And the 1-0 pitch, taken just outside. That's ball two. Rada open stance, wiggles the bat back and forth. And the 2-0 from Weigel. And there's a strike, pumps it in there. Makes the count two balls and one strike. Runners take their leads. And the 2-1 pitch, she's way outside. And that is ball three as Weigel struggling to find the strike zone again. Weigel will go to the rosin bag. And Weigel steps off the rubber. Be curious to see how aggressive Rada is here. 3-1, chance to drive in a couple of runs. All right, here we go. 3-1 pitch. That is taken outside, ball four. And Rada is on board yet again for the fourth time today. And so the bases are loaded on a walk, a bloop double, and a walk with nobody out. The Bees have had constant traffic on the bases. They have left nine runners on base through four innings. They're leading 4-1, a chance to break it open right now. And Rowdy Rodriguez will have to wait for catcher Jose Cordova to head out to the mound for a conversation. Isotopes Baseball brought to you in part by the Albuquerque Journal. That's been your most trusted news source for 100 years. 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Left-hander Hayden Harris now loosened up in the Isotopes bullpen. Bases loaded, nobody out. Rowdy Rodriguez, the batter. And Weigel's first pitch is taken low and away, ball one. Runners take their lead. Stopes looking for a double play grounder. The pitch is taken for a ball. And it's 2-0. Tried a sweeper. It missed a little low. Rodriguez 1-for-2 plus a walk. Here's the pitch. And that's a liner to center. It's down for a base hit. That'll score Porter. Vera's getting the windmill home. Evans' throw home is not in time. Scoring standing up is Vera. Rowdy Rodriguez, a two-run single, and the Salt Lake Bees now have a 6-1 lead. Well, it wasn't hit all that hard. It was a pitch down and away, but he got enough of the bat on it. And a couple of walks set it up. And here comes Pedro Lopez out of the Isotopes dugout. He just pointed to the bullpen, so we have a break in the action for a pitching change. We are in the top of the fifth inning. It's Salt Lake 6 and Albuquerque 1 here on the Isotopes Multimedia Network.
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2: The new pitcher for the Isotopes is left-hander Hayden Harris. This is a City of Las Vegas, New Mexico pitching change. It comes in the top of the fifth inning. Salt Lake Bees have already scored two in the inning. They now lead it 6-1, and they have two on. There's still nobody out. And for Harris, this is his first appearance here at Rio Grande Credit Union Field. Made his Isotopes debut and Rockies organization debut last week in Reno. Two different appearances, both were scoreless, 2 1/3 total innings. The Rockies picked up Harris off waivers September 4th, 2 weeks ago. Nico Cavadas, the batter, lefty on lefty, and the first pitch is taken for a called strike. Harris had been with his hometown Atlanta Braves organization. He was designated for assignment on September 2nd, claimed off waivers by the Rockies 2 days later. Deep breath, and the 0-1 is popped up. Shallow left. Sterling Thompson went back, now comes in more, and makes the catch. And so Cavadas is retired. He's 0 for 4 today, and there's the first out of the inning. Had a chance to visit with Hayden when we were in Reno last week, learn more about him. He was born in Augusta, Georgia. Went to a few Augusta Green Jackets minor league games, but mostly played more youth tournaments there. Went to college at Georgia Southern University. He was not drafted. 5 years at Georgia Southern. And so he knew that he needed to become his own agent, so he set up a LinkedIn profile. Here's the first pitch to Sebastian Rivero. It's taken for a called strike. And so, again, he set up a LinkedIn profile that had all of his information, all of his stats, and started contacting various different scouts and directors of farm directors. Some returned his messages. A lot of them did not. Just trying to get noticed by anybody. The 0-1 is outside and low. Ended up signing with the Braves as an undrafted free agent. Ended up making his major league debut just 3 years later, which is just a remarkable, fun story. A guy who does not get drafted. He's serving as his own agent. Now, he's got his own agent now, but he's just trying to get the word out to anybody to give him an opportunity. Signed for a very low amount of money. And 3 years later was in the big leagues with his hometown team. The 1-1. Bouncy ball up the middle. Kent backing up Fields and runs to second, steps on the bag, throws to first. That's a double play. Limping down to first base is Rivero, and he may not be able to continue in this game. He's their catcher. We'll keep an eye on him between innings. We are halfway done here at the lab. Salt Lake just scored two more runs. It's a 6-1 Salt Lake lead over Albuquerque here on the Isotopes Multimedia Network.
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2: And it's turned out to be a very nice day here in the land of enchantment. We We had some rain this morning and overnight, mostly blue skies now. Salt Lake with a 6-1 lead over Albuquerque as we start the bottom of the fifth inning. And indeed, the Salt Lake Bees will have a new catcher as Sebastian Rivero. He was limping down the first baseline after grounding into a double play to end the top of the fifth. He is out, and the new catcher is Zach Humphreys, squatting behind the plate. Humphreys will work with Caden Dana, who's been very good today. And his first pitch to Chad Stevens is a check swing. And this will be a challenge. Is this a ball strike or a check swing? A ball strike challenge. And it is overturned. It becomes a strike. So instead of a ball, it's strike one to begin the inning. And immediately, Zach Humphreys, first pitch, gets a call overturned. Next one to Stevens is fouled back. And the count is 0-2. Now the 0-2 pitch from Dana, low and away for a ball. Dana has faced just two batters over the minimum through four innings. A couple of double play grounders have helped him. Isotope's only run, a solo homer by Charlie Condon last inning. The 1-2 to Stevens is hit in the air to right center field. Going back and over is Rada. Still going back. He dives. He couldn't get it. Ends up on the warning track. Stevens at second stopped and now restarts. And he'll get to third base without a relay throw. I think that ball carried more than El Serrada was expecting. And then Rodriguez looked like he might have fumbled it a little bit as the right fielder picked it up. This was a slider that was in. And Stevens going opposite way, right center. And then when Rodriguez went to pick it up with the glove, Stevens was going to stop. And then advanced to third base. And the hitter will be Nick Kent. That has been scored a triple. Fifth triple of the year for Stevens. And first pitch to Kent is bounced foul down the third base line. Isotopes have four hits now. They have exactly one hit, one double, one triple, and one home run. Here's the strike one pitch, taken low, and that'll even the count at 1-1. Kent retired on a fly out to center in the second inning, and the pitch, taken for a called strike, makes it 1-2. Kent with a career-high 15 home runs and 62 RBIs this season. The 1-2 is low. Now, there was a stretch where Kent was really carrying the Isotopes. I remember the series in Las Vegas, and then after that, Isotopes had a bunch of guys that had been called up at that point. Kent went from very little playing time to playing every day, and he had just huge hit after hit and defensive plays as well. 2-2 driven right center field. That's a booming drive to deep right center field, and that ball one hops the wall. That'll score Stevens easily. Kent stops at second. An RBI double for Nick, and the Isotopes now trail.

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2: Avens waiting. Dana comes set. And the right-handers pitch home. Fouled straight back. And the count is nothing in two. Rockies are playing a day game today as well, although their game will not get started for about another 20 minutes or so. Finale of a four-game series against the Padres. San Diego leads that series 2-1. Next pitch, Evans takes outside for a ball. Rockies are on the first leg of a 10-game homestand. Then they go to the south side of Chicago to play the White Sox to close out their season. Here's the 1-2 pitch. Taken for a ball. And the count is 2-2. I think Dana was waiting to see if his catcher was going to challenge that call. Umpire called it a ball. The computer, by the way, would have called it a strike. So Avens and the Tubbs caught a break there. 2-2. He's swinging a foul tip at the plate. And the count is still 2-2. Major League season lasts exactly 1 week longer than the AAA season. We end this Sunday. AAA playoffs begins Tuesday. Major League season goes one more week longer. And another 2-2 from Dana. On the way to Evans. Missed high and outside with that curveball. And now we got a full count at 3-2. A triple and a double began the inning. Nobody out. Isotopes trailing 6-2, trying to get back into it. And the 3-2 to Evans. Is a check swing. It missed high. Ball four. So Evans walks. And the catcher, Humphreys, is going to walk out to the mound to talk to his pitcher. Well, you got to remember, when it comes to the relationship of the pitcher and catcher, they're sitting down before the game. They're working in the bullpen on a game plan. And certainly Humphreys is probably involved in all of the planning. But still not the exact same when you've been working with one catcher for the first four innings, and the new one comes in. It's nothing personal against whoever takes over. Sometimes it takes just a little bit of an adjustment in terms of what your sequencing is going to be and all that. And then sometimes it makes no difference. Here is Jose Cordova. Grounded to short his first at bat. Righty on righty matchup. And the first pitch is a ground ball to third. Could be two again. Goble goes to second. That's one. Sanchez to first, double play. And that is the third double play grounder the Isotopes have hit into. 5-4-3 around the horn. And right after that double play grounder, I looked at Dana, and he pointed to his catcher as if to say, thank you. Whatever that conversation was about on the mound, it worked. And Dana said, thank you, Zach Humphreys. Whether it was the suggestion, the idea, or whatever, it was just a point that's like, yep, you were right, thank you. Here's Tyler Freeman, runner at third, two outs. First pitch is a fastball in there for a called strike. Freeman singled to left, then hit a line drive. And that was a diving catch by Ben Goble at third. And here's the pitch. Taking a low and outside. Evens the count at 1-1. Kent is at third. And the 1-1 pitch to Freeman is fouled back into the netting. It's 1-2. It is warmed up to 78 degrees. It was 72 at first pitch. It was in the 60s when most of us arrived this morning. And very cloudy and dreary and

0: soggy. It's all dry now. 1-2. Ground ball down the third baseline. That's fair. Got it past Goble that time. Hits off the sidewall. And that's going to score Kent. Here comes Freeman to second base. He's got an RBI double. Tyler Freeman putting together a lot of really good at-bats this week. Isotopes now trail 6-3. That was a fastball in, and Freeman able to keep it just fair. Behind the bag at third, past the dive of Goble. And now it's Edward Julian. Julian hit into a double play, then walked. Left-handed hitter. And first pitch is a ground ball right of the bag at second. Backhanded by Sanchez. Throws across his body, and Cavados kept his foot on the bag. An excellent stretch. That ends the inning. Superb play by Sanchez and Cavados. But the Isotopes score 2 runs in the inning. They did it on 3 hits, no errors, and 1 left on base. We have completed 5 full innings. 6-3, Salt Lake leads Albuquerque here on the Isotopes Multimedia Network.
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0: Well, the Chili Pepper race is coming down to the wire. The Salsa Jar had a 1-point lead going into today. Salsa wins it just now between innings. That is 24 wins for Salsa. Red Chili in second with 22 wins. Back to baseball, sixth inning. First pitch pulled foul down the left field line and into the stands. The score is Salt Lake 6 and Albuquerque 3. Hayden Harris came on in the fifth inning with 2-1, nobody out. Got a fly out, a double play grounder. Back to work here in the sixth, facing Yulmer Sanchez, hitting from the right side for the first time today. And the 0-1 is high. So we have 3 games left, which means if Salsa gets one more win, that would clinch it. Or if there is 2 more wins by anybody other than Red Chili, that would also clinch the title for Salsa Jar. The 1-1 is high and outside. What's the crown going to be for whoever wins the Chili Pepper race? 2-1 the count on Sanchez, and the pitch from Harris. A swing and a miss. And the county is 2-2. It's got to be something for whoever wins the Chili Pepper race, right? Does Salsa just get a big, huge bag of chips? Sanchez will use his timeout. He has walked twice and grounded out. Harris out of the stretch at all times, and he is 2-2 en route. And that is fouled off over the netting into some empty seats down the first base line. So there's a lot on the line for the final 3 games of the season. Fan Appreciation Weekend, fireworks, and who's going to win the Chili Pepper overall title? It's got to be some kind of surprise. 2-2 fouled off again. Well, Yolmer Sanchez, my goodness. Let me see if I can count how many foul balls he's had. He had six in his at-bat in the first inning. He had one in the fourth inning. And that's three more. I think I got him with 10 foul balls that he has hit today. 2-2 pitch. He is way outside. And the count is full, 3-2. So the count is full. The payoff pitch from Harris to Sanchez. He's driven in the left center field gap. Thompson coming over, but he won't get it. He'll just cut it off with the bare hand and send it in. Sanchez trying to get to second. Head first slide and safe the call on a close play at second. Kent trying to tag him. And good hustle by Yolmer Sanchez to get his 29th double of the season. Well, again, you know he would like to get to 30. A ball in the gap, and I love the way that Thompson was able to just snag it with the bare hand. He could throw. It was an accurate throw. And it's always tough for the second baseman. You got your back to the runner, so you don't know exactly where you need to tag. And the one hopper came up a little bit on Kent. Here's Ben Goebel taking high, ball one. Goebel has driven in a couple of runs, trying to drive in Sanchez. A ground out, a single for Goebel to drive in his two runs today. The 1-0 pitch, taken outside, ball two. Salt Lake with two runs in the first, fourth, and fifth innings for this 6-3 lead. Here's the 2-0 pitch. That's a check swing on the appeal down to second. No, he did not go. So 3-0 for Goebel. Goebel's had some really good plays defensively this week at both second base and third base. See if he's taking all the way. 3-0 from Harris en route. He was taking all the way. It's in there for a strike. Harris ready, studies the runner at second, delivers home. The pitch is high, ball four. Goebel draws the walk. And the Salt Lake Bees have now drawn eight walks in this game. Four by Castellano, three by Weigel, and that was the first one by Harris. Here's Bryce Teodosio, he's 0 for 3. Two on, nobody out. Sixth inning. 6-3 B's the lead. First pitch shows bunt and bunts it foul down the first baseline. Strike one. Teodosio, 26 years old. He's got a little bit of time in the big leagues with the Angels. He's from Greenville, South Carolina, on the Angels 40-man right now. See if he's bunting again. 0-1 pitch. He is not. He is swinging and fouls it off. And that hit the home plate umpire, Alex Shears. I'm not sure where it got him. He's on his feet talking to Jose Cordova. County is nothing in two. Maybe the right leg, the right knee, just the way that he was kind of bouncing that right leg a little bit. TV audience, get another look. Oh, but the right arm, right shoulder. 0-2 pitch is very high. Well, the umpires, they wear a little bit of padding. They got the chest protector. They got shin guards underneath there. Umpire pants, of course, they got the face guard, but the shoulder usually gets exposed. Yeah, he's shaking that right arm, trying to get some sensation back in there. Tough job being an umpire. Alex Shears didn't want the game to get slowed down. 1-2 is a soft liner foul, And it gets stuck in the netting on the first base protective railing. Still a ball and two strikes. Runners take their leads. Nobody out. Harris looking for a double play grounder. The pitch taking call third strike inside corner. It'll get challenged by Teodosio. The Bees have gotten two calls overturned. I don't know if this one's going to get overturned. And that one, yeah, the entire baseball was in the strike zone. So Teodosio strikes out for a third time today. Yeah, the entire baseball in the zone. Well, Alex Shears, the umpire, he got his right arm hit on that foul ball, but it did not affect his vision. Well done, Alex. Here's Logan Porter at the plate. First pitch is inside. It gets away from Cordovo. Can't find it. It's behind him. Harris is pointing to it, and it's at the back of the warning track, and the runners will only advance the 90 feet. Cordovo thought it was at his feet and needed the help from his pitcher to yell, "Behind you, way behind you." Well, that almost hit the back foot of Porter. Where is it? It's way back there. That's a wild pitch to advance Sanchez to third. Goebel to second. Infield comes in. Here's the 1-0 pitch. A wave and a miss. Evens the count at 1-1. Harris is 1-1 pitch. It's a swing and a foul straight back. And Lacone is 1-2. Right-hander Jeff Criswell warming up in the Isotopes bullpen. Sanchez doubled to start the inning. He's at third. Goebel's at second. He walked. Again, the infield is in. The 1-2 pitch is a ground ball to short off the glove of Stevens and into shallow left center. That's going to score Sanchez, and they're going to send Goebel as well. The throw from Thompson is up the first baseline. He's in there safely. Two score on the play, and the Bees now have an 8-3 lead. Well, less reaction time for the infield coming in. It was 91 off the bat. Stevens couldn't make the play. Madison scored a base hit. And Errol Vera now the batter. And the first pitch is taken for a called strike. It's now 8 runs on 10 hits for Salt Lake, 3 runs on 6 hits for Albuquerque. The 0-1 is a little blooper, another blooper. This one's trouble as well, and this one's dropping in for a base hit. And so Errol Vera's got his second hit, both of them bloopers. Boy, there's been a lot of soft hits for the Bees today, and that's the latest. But they're putting the ball in play, give them credit. And so there's 2 on with 1 out. That is now 11 hits. Stevens started to go after it, realized he was not going to get it. And top of the order, Nelson Rada, 5th plate appearance. As he bats here in the 6th inning. He has singled twice, walked twice. Lefty on lefty. First pitch is taken low, ball 1. Still only 1 out. Harris looking for a double play grounder. His pitch is taken. Called strike inside corner. And And a warning for Harris, must make eye contact with the batter. Forgets to do it a second time, it'll be an automatic ball. Harris was at the Braves AAA team Gwinnett before the Rockies picked him up a couple of weeks ago. The 1-1 pitch is fouled off into the netting behind home. He made 41 appearances with Gwinnett. His ERA was 5.28. Good strikeout numbers, 61 Ks in 46 innings. His walks were a bit high, 36 walks in those 46 innings. And now we're going to have an automatic ball because of the failure to make eye contact. So again, he got warned, didn't do it a second time. So that's an automatic ball, which makes the count 2-2 on Rada. And the pitch home. And this is fouled back. Friendly reminder about eye contact. That's a rule that needed to be instituted with the PitchCom device. There's a speaker in the pitcher's cap. Catcher presses buttons. It's usually attached to their shin guard. And so you don't have to be looking at home in order to hear the sign, but you need to be able to make eye contact with the batter to acknowledge, okay, no one's got a quick pitch someone. 2-2, a swing and a miss. Got him on a pitch up in the zone. So there's the second out of the inning, both on strikeouts. And that's going to be it for Harris, it looks like. He has thrown 33 pitches between the fifth and sixth innings, and we got a break in the action for this pitching change. Jeff Criswell coming into the game. It's Salt Lake 8, Albuquerque 3, and this is the Isotopes Multimedia Network.
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0: New pitcher is right-hander Jeff Criswell. He takes over here in the top of the sixth inning. Salt Lake has scored 2 in this inning. It is the fourth time today the Bees have scored 2 in an inning. Their lead is 8-3. And this is a City of Las Vegas, New Mexico pitching change. Criswell takes over with 2 on. There's 2 out. He is the fourth pitcher of the afternoon for the Isotopes. And he'll be greeted by Rowdy Rodriguez, who has 2 hits, a walk, and he's grounded into a fielder's choice, righty on righty. First pitch is way inside. Ball 1. Fastball there at 94 miles an hour. Runners take their leads. Porter at second, Vera at first. And Criswell's pitch, a swing and a miss. Fastball on the inner third, it looked like. Criswell had 2 appearances last week against Reno, gave up a run over his last 5 appearances, all of them exactly 1 inning, 3 total runs allowed. Here's the pitch. And that's a soft liner into right. It's down for a base hit. Charging is Freeman, plays it on 2 bounces. Sprinting home is Porter. The throw is not in time. It went past Condon, who was trying to cut it off. It's a three-run inning for the Bees. Rowdy Rodriguez has got three RBIs on his day. It's 9-3, Salt Lake. That's another ball that was not exactly hammered, but it was hit in a good location where no one plays. And now the batter is Nico Cavadas. He's 0 for 4. And the first pitch is pulled, a line drive base hit. That ball was hit hard. That's going to drive in Vera. On his way to third base is Rodriguez. And so Nico Cavadas with an RBI single. And the Bees have scored 4 in the inning. They now lead it 10-3. Well, this is a fastball on the inner third. And Cavadas able to open it up, open up the stance, and hammer that one into right field. Sebastian Rivero was replaced when he hobbled out of the game in the fifth inning. This is Zach Humphreys batting for the first time in the game now. And he swings the first pitch and fouls it back. Humphreys, the ninth batter to come to the plate in the inning. Humphrey started Tuesday as the DH, was 0 for 5 with 4 strikeouts. Here's the pitch. Fouled off way down the first baseline this time. Now the count is 0-2. Humphrey's hitting .260 for the season, .369 on base percentage. Criswell trying to put him away and end this inning. Ninth batter to come to the plate, and the pitch is way high. Runners take their leads. Criswell comes set. Here's the 1-2 pitch. A swing and a miss. Struck him out. Got him with a fastball up to 96 on the radar gun that time. Side retired, but not before 4 more runs scored. There was 1, 2, 3, 4, 5 hits. No errors and 2 left on base. Home after the 6th inning coming up next. It's Salt Lake 10, Albuquerque 3, and this is the Isotopes Multimedia Network.
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2: First pitching change of the game for the Salt Lake Bees as we start the bottom of the sixth inning. Salt Lake 10, Albuquerque 3 is the score. Caden Dana was the starter. He departs after five efficient innings, only needed 63 pitches to get through five innings. Induced three double play grounders that helped. And now it's right-hander Trevor Martin making his first appearance this week. He's on the Angels 40-man roster, works from the first base side of the rubber. Sterling Thompson will lead it off for the Isotopes. And first pitch, a swing and a miss. Strike one. Thompson doubled in the first inning, hit into one of those double plays in the fourth. He'll be followed by Charlie Condon and VML Machine. Here's the strike one pitch. It's one. It's popped up, foul. Left side out of play, and it's 0-2. Angels picked up Martin on a waiver claim earlier this year. He was with the Tampa Bay Rays organization, pitching at AAA Durham. Compiled a 3.09 ERA with the Durham Bulls. And this is his sixth appearance with Salt Lake. 0-2, fouled off again to the left, out of play. Between the two teams, Martin has struck out 61 batters in 54 innings. He has walked 31. Opponents hitting 248 against him. Here's the 0-2. Fouled off even further down the third base line. That one lands on the roof of the Pepsi porch. Thompson getting closer and closer to straighten one out. He has seen four pitches. He has swung at all four. Missed the first, fouled off the next three. He has seen four consecutive sinkers, all at either 93 or 94 miles an hour. The next one is low. Good take there. That was a splitter, and the count is 1-2. Infield plays Thompson to pull. Target set, 1-2 pitch. He is taking a called third strike. Got him looking. And the leadoff hitter retired here in the bottom of the sixth inning. So now here's Charlie Condon. A line drive home run in the fourth inning, his 26th of the season. Up to 94 RBIs and 104 runs scored. Righty on righty matchup here. And first pitch is taken just outside for ball one. Martin's next pitch is taken just outside for ball two. Martin's one of these guys who works out of the stretch at all times. And boy, he has barely any kind of windup at all. He brings the hand set and then just brings the leg up. There's not a whole lot of torque or anything that he's doing, just very simple mechanics. And the next pitch is a breaking ball. Spins it in there, called strike on the inside corner. So now the count is 2-1. And the next pitch, taking called strike outside corner. Back to the fastball there to make it 2-2. That was right on the corner. Martin's a big guy, listed at 6'5", 238 pounds. The 2-2 pitch is a wave and a miss. Got him on a curveball down and away. Back-to-back strikeouts to begin the inning for Martin. Thompson looking, Condon swinging. the batter will be Vimeyel Machine. Machine is grounded out twice, left-handed hitter. Here's the first pitch. This one is hit in the air well down the left field line, out of play. Strike one. Oh, nice catch made by a fan. Brought the glove. Went down the aisle, about six or seven seats. Our fans can catch. We got some fans who played some ball. 0-1. Popped up, another one. This one's to the second level. And that one's going to hit an empty row and bounce down to the first. Look out, folks. And now a dash is on for a bunch of kids to try and get that one. And ball is secured. And to jump over a row, not fall, not strain a hamstring. Martin looking to strike out the side. 0-2 pitch. Machine swings and misses. He does strike out the side in order. And we have completed two-thirds of today's game. The score is Salt Lake 10, Albuquerque 3. This is the Isotopes Multimedia Network.
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2: It is now the seventh inning. Salt Lake Bees have led the whole way. They have scored in four different innings, each time at least two runs, 10-3 in the score for Albuquerque. They batted around in the sixth inning, and so Yulmer Sanchez, who led off the sixth, will also lead off the seventh. This time he's facing Jeff Criswell. Criswell got the last out in the sixth inning, fourth pitch of the game for the Topes. And first pitch is popped up foul to the left and out of play. Salt Lake 10, Albuquerque 3. The Bees have 13 hits to the Isotopes 6 hits. And the Bees have also drawn 8 walks. They've had a batter hit, so they've had a lot of base runners. They've had 2 on in every inning. And they have also stranded 12 on base. And the 0-1 pitch to Sanchez is taken high. And the count is 1-1. Sanchez on base 3 times, a double, 2 walks. Switch hitter back to the left side. And the pitch popped up behind home. Might be room for Cordova. He's right at the netting, and this one lands in the netting on the backside, the fan side. And the count is 1-2. Time now for Malibu Moments in the Major Leagues. It's brought to you by Malibu Rum. Imagine you're on a vacation, sun on your face, sand under your feet. That is how you feel while sipping a Malibu cocktail. Sip easy, enjoy Malibu responsibly. We'll get to that in a moment. 1-2 the count. Criswell's pitch is taken high for ball. When you think about all the different events that occur at a ballpark these days, whether it's a major league ballpark, minor league ballpark, whether it's soccer, whether it's a concert, whether it is banana ball, whether it is the cosmic baseball, the 2-2 is hitting the air down the left field line. And it's happened for a long time. It's not a new development. In fact, it was on this day in 1964 when the Beatles were planning on taking a day off in their big North American tour. It was one of the few days off they had. But they were convinced to come to Kansas City to play a concert instead. The 2-2 is pulled foul down the first base line. So 1964, this is not the Kansas City Royals. This is the Kansas City A's. Their owner was Charlie Finley. And he was trying to convince the Beatles to come play at Municipal Stadium in Kansas City. Offered the Beatles $50,000. They said no. Offered $100,000. And again, the Liverpool lads said no. And then he offered $150,000. And the Beatles said, all right, we'll do that. It was six times the going rate for the Beatles at the time. 2-2 is low. Count is full. The Fab Four earned $4,838 per minute. That was the largest sum ever paid for a musical concert. On this day in 1964, they went to the Kansas City A's ballpark, Municipal Stadium, to play a concert. 3-2 is a swing and a foul behind home. Famously, the final time the Beatles ever played a concert was also at a major league ballpark. It was at Candlestick Park in San Francisco. It was miserable. It was cold. It was windy. The acoustics were lousy. The Beatles actually finished the concert early. It was so bad, and they never played together again. 3-2 pitch from Criswell. He's fouled back yet again. Boy, Yolmer Sanchez, my goodness, the quantity of foul balls. I was counting them in his last at-bat. 6, 7, 8, 9, 10, and then in this at-bat, 1, 2, 3, 4, 5, 6 more. That's what, 16 foul balls for Sanchez today. 3-2 pitch. Foul back yet again. Make it 17 foul balls for Sanchez today. Well, the disparity in total pitches is really something. The Isotopes threw 169 pitches through 6 innings. And the Bees, dramatically fewer, about like 80-something fewer. Another 3-2 is yet another foul ball. This one to the second level on the third base side. Well, there's a very good chance that you are getting a souvenir today if you're at the ballpark, especially if you're paying attention when Yolmer Sanchez is batting. And this next pitch will be the 11th pitch of the at-bat. He saw 11 pitches in the first inning as well, drew ball 4. The latest from Criswell is taking a called third strike. So goes down looking, but not without making Criswell really work hard. So a leadoff hitter retired here in the top of the seventh inning. And the hitter is now Ben Goebel. First pitch, a huge swing and a miss, strike one. All right, here are the exact numbers. Through 6 innings, Isotopes pitchers had thrown 169 pitches, whereas Beast pitchers have thrown 77. So it's actually almost 100 more pitches the Isotopes have thrown. And the 0-1's a swing and a miss. Back-to-back, big fastballs and big misses by Goebel. And the county is nothing in 2. Goebel has 2 hits. He's walked. He has driven in 2. He has scored a run. And now the 0-2 pitch from Criswell. Look out, up and in again. That's the third time there's been a pitch that Goebel has had to get out of the way of. That was a fastball at 95 miles an hour, and that was headed straight for his head. Look out. Helmet comes flying off. Now the 1-2 pitch is a swing and a foul straight back. You got to be fearless to hit nowadays. Hit by pitchers are up so much more than they've ever been. Guys throw so much harder. It's part of a strategy to throw up in the strike zone. If you're throwing up by design and you miss in, well, it gets scary. The 1-2 pitch is taken low and away. There's less time to get out of the way, too. And the count is 2-2 on Goble. Criswell's ready. Target set. The pitch down and away. That slider missed. And the count is full, 3-2. One out, nobody on. The payoff from Criswell to Goble is a swing and a foul that got the catcher Cordova. And Jose, slow to get up, takes off the sunglasses. Pedro Lopez out of the Isotopes dugout. I think maybe the ball, did it break the glasses? Or maybe it hit. Well, he's got the glasses off. Now he's going to put them back on. Maybe they just rattled around when it hit the face mask. TV audience will get another look at this one. Yeah, dead center, right into the face mask. And with sunglasses on, probably rattled things around for Jose. Here's the next 3-2. A swing and a miss. Got him on a high fastball. First two hitters have struck out. Although it's been two more long at bats, 19 pitches to the first two batters of the inning. And now here is Bryce Teodosio. Salt Lake has the lead, 10-3. We're in the seventh inning. And first pitch. Teodosio, a wave and a miss on a ball down and away for strike one. Criswell's next pitch is low and outside. Evens the count 1-1. Teodosio is 0-4. And struck out three times today. Criswell looking to make a clean inning. 1-1's a big swing and a miss. Fastball 95 miles an hour. And that'll make it 1-2. And Teodosio wants time. Left-hander Mason Green starting to warm up in the Isotopes bullpen again. He was warming up in the first inning. Obviously did not enter. Three other pitchers have entered the game since then. Here's the 1-2. Down and away. Laid off that slider. And the count is 2 balls and 2 strikes. Criswell shook off his catcher once, then nodded yes. As the sign comes set, the pitch to Teodosio is high, a little inside as well. And a third straight full count in this inning. Two outs, nobody on. Payoff pitch. Is taken, a called third strike, out of looking. So Criswell fans the side in order. Time to stretch, middle of the seventh. It's Salt Lake 10 and Albuquerque 3 here on the Isotopes Multimedia Network.
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2: 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Chad Stevens will lead it off here in the seventh inning. Trevor Martin on the mound. And the right-hander's first pitch of the inning is grounded foul to the third base side for strike one. Martin took over in the sixth inning, struck out the side in order. In fact, each of the last seven outs of this game between the two pitching staffs has been via a strikeout. Next one to Stevens is a line drive base hit left field. Second hit of the game for Stevens, a clean line drive into left. Time that curveball. That is the Isotope's seventh hit. They had a long way to go. They're down by seven here in the seventh inning. If the Isotopes lose today, then that will guarantee a losing season overall. Right now, the Isotopes are 71-75, four games under 500, including today, four games left in the season. So need a big comeback and then three more wins to finish right at 75-75. First pitch to Nick Kent is way outside for ball one. Kent had an RBI double to right center in his last at-bat. His 20th double, his 63rd RBI. And the 1-0 from Martin. Fouled straight back. And the count is one ball and one strike. Rockies game is underway in Denver. San Diego and Colorado are tied one apiece. Jake McCarthy, another triple and a run scored. Next pitch is high for ball. Cool note that the Rockies had about Jake McCarthy yesterday. He stole a base. He becomes the first Rocky with 30 stolen bases, 30 doubles, 10 triples, and 15 home runs all in the same year. Here's a throw to first, and back with a dive is Stevens. Great pickup by the Rockies to get Jake McCarthy in the offseason. He has become their leadoff hitter extraordinaire. Two-one pitch. Taking a called strike on the outside corner. And that makes it 2-2. Stevens takes his lead as Martin comes set. 2-2 pitch is on the way. Foul straight back.

Now the 2-2 from the right-hander. That is pulled down the left field line. He's out in front of it, though. It's a foul just in front of the tarp down the left field line. A good swing, but the curveball had Kent out in front of it. And the count is still 2 balls and 2 strikes. Stevens retakes his lead. Big gap on the right side of the infield. Here's the pitch. Taken, called third strike, fastball outside corner. Another strikeout for Martin. All four of his outs out of the bullpen have been on strikeouts. Curveball in, fastball on the outer third. And now the batter is Drew Avins. He has struck out and walked. One on and one out. Isotopes trailing 10-3 here in the seventh inning. And the first pitch is on the ground to first. Cavados has it go off his glove behind the bag and was about to throw it, but there was no one at the bag at first base. And so everyone's safe. Stevens to second and Avins at first. If Cavados fields it cleanly, he can probably step on the bag and throw to second for a double play. And when it got by him, he was still thinking get an out at first, but the pitcher wasn't covering. By the time Martin started to get over, it was way too late. Cavados almost threw it. And that has been scored a base hit. Two on, nobody out. Jose Cordova, the hitter. And here's the first pitch, taken for a called strike. Cordova's 0 for 2. Next pitch, a wave and a miss. Couldn't time the curveball, and the count is 2 balls and 2 strikes. Pitcher Trevor Martin, and as we told you last inning in the Rays organization, mostly at AAA Durham, also 6 appearances in the majors with Tampa Bay. Long look at second, and then the 0-2 pitch. A swing and a miss, struck him out, fastball away, and there's 2 outs. It never ceases to amaze me, number one, how good the Rays are year after year, how many good pitchers they have, and then the quantity of times that the Rays just... they don't have enough spots for their pitchers, and the next thing you know, someone's getting claimed off waivers, and that was with the Rays. The Isotopes have picked up some over the last few years from the Rays. Angels picking up Martin, and you go, wow, like, the Rays didn't have room for this guy? Look how good this guy is. The depth with the Rays just astonishes me year after year. Tyler Freeman takes the first pitch low for ball one. Runners take their leads. 2 on, 2 out. And first pitch to Freeman is... Next pitch to Freeman is fouled off to the right out of play. The Rays have already clinched a playoff berth. A 4.5-game lead over the Yankees at the start of play. The Rays have won 5 in a row. The Rays and Yankees have clinched playoff spots in the American League. The Brewers and Dodgers have clinched playoff spots in the National League. Here's the 1-1 pitch to Freeman. Fastball, called strike outside corner. Freeman is challenging this call. This is the first Isotopes challenge of the game. As of now, the count is 1-2, and this call is overturned. It becomes a ball. And the count is 2 balls and 1 strike instead. Runners take their leads. Couple of looks at second by Martin. Now delivers home. Taken for a ball, and this one's going to be challenged. Back-to-back pitches are challenged, this time by Salt Lake. And this call is overturned.
So back-to-back pitches get overturned from a 1-2 count to a 2-1 count, and then from a 3-1 count to a 2-2 count. So I guess it is definitely evened out. And the 2-2 on the way. And that's a ground ball to third. Goble has it go off his glove. It goes into left field. Sprinting home is Stevens. He'll score without a throw. And the Isotopes get a run back. They're now trailing 10-4 as Tyler Freeman drives in Stevens. Well, this is a curveball down and away that Freeman's reaching for. Goble going back into his left. Couldn't corral it. And that has been scored a base hit. Edward Julian, the batter. First pitch is taken high and outside, ball one. Ten runs on 13 hits for Salt Lake. Four runs on 9 hits for Albuquerque. And the 1-0 pitch to Julian is en route. It's taken, a called strike. Evens the count at 1-1. Julian.

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2: He's also walked. And here's the pitch. That is taking a called third strike. Got him looking on a curveball in the outside corner. That is six strikeouts in two innings for Trevor Martin. Isotopes did score one run. They did it on three hits, all singles. No errors and two left. We head to the eighth inning. It's Salt Lake 10, Albuquerque 4. And this is the Isotopes Multimedia Network.

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5: It is now the eighth inning here at Rio Grande Credit Union Field. Some morning baseball into day baseball. Salt Lake Beast got the jump with two in the first. They have led the whole way. 10-4 is the score over Albuquerque. New pitcher on the mound for the Isotopes is Mason Green. He is the fifth pitcher for the Isotopes. It's a city of Las Vegas to Mexico pitching change. And Logan Porter, right-handed hitter, greeting Green. And first pitch this inning is way inside for ball one. Green was warming up in the first inning. Obviously did not enter the game. Now takes over in the eighth. He works out of the stretch from the third base side of the rubber. And the 1-0. Is taken outside. That is ball two. Going into this inning, I've become obsessed with this. The difference in the pitches between the two teams. The Isotopes had thrown 195 pitches through seven innings. The Bees exactly 100 pitches through seven innings. The quantity of foul balls is astounding today. And the 2-0 is taken for a called strike. And that is why we are closing in on the three-hour mark of the game here in the eighth inning. 2-1 is outside for a ball. And it's 3-1. The Isotopes pitchers have walked eight. They have struck out nine. And there's been 13 hits for the Bees. The only time the Bees did not have two runners on base was last inning. They went down in order. Green's 3-1 is outside, ball four. So there's the latest walk. That is the ninth walk issued in the game. Subs pitchers issued 10 walks in Tuesday's game. And the batter is Errol Vera. He's got a couple of bloop hits in his four at-bats. He has scored twice. And first pitch, taking low and outside for ball. Porter is not held on at first base. Condon plays behind him. Here's the 1-0 pitch from Green. It is taken low. And that is ball two.

Next pitch from Green, and that one's low as well. And so that is seven balls out of the eight pitches that Green has thrown to start off his outing today. Vera likely taking here 3-0. Number nine hitter in the Bees lineup, and the pitch is a called strike near the outside corner. And now the 3-1 from Green. Here it comes. And that's a ground ball snagged by Green. Throws to second. That's one. And on to first, Kent the double play. Great reaction by Mason Green to start a 1-4-3 double play. That ball was hit hard. 96 miles an hour off the bat. And that ball right around the waist. Good hand-eye coordination. And it's hit that hard. He got plenty of time to turn the double play, which is sponsored by Molloy Los Lunas. You can shop from six automotive brands at Molloy. Tell them you want an extra $505 off of your Isotopes double play discount. They're located just south of Isotopes Park off I-25. Molloy Los Lunas, proud Isotopes sponsor. Nelson Rada at the plate takes inside for ball one. The Bees have hit into two double plays. The Isotopes have hit into three double plays today. Here's the 1-0 pitch. It's fouled off into the netting above the third base dugout. Now the count is 1-1. Green's 1-1 pitch is grounded foul to the first base dugout this time. And Rada had that one go off the top of his right foot. Trying to get a little bit of feeling back in that foot. Count is one ball and two strikes. Three more games for the Isotopes. We hope that you can come join us this weekend. Fan Appreciation Weekend. Hundreds of prizes will be given away. Our corporate sponsor is very generous, very kind in what they have donated. Keep your eye on the scoreboard. Listen to Francina for whether or not your ticket, your section row seat, is one of the lucky winners. Here's the 1-2 pitch. That is in the dirt for a ball. And we'll be giving away prizes Friday, Saturday, and Sunday. Post-game fireworks Friday and Saturday. Sunday, final fiesta, Mariachi's game. First 3,000 fans will receive a Mariachi's jersey. That one's courtesy of Toyota. Here's the 2-2 from Green. Look out, up and in with that breaking ball. Yet another full count. Salt Lake has the lead, 10-4. We're in the top of the eighth inning. Two outs, nobody on. Payoff pitch from Green is en route. Fouled straight back.

0: Green listing for the sign has it. Rada trying to get on base for a fifth time today. Another payoff is a liner, the left center field gap. Thompson coming over, can't get it, does cut it off. Spins and throws. Rada trying to get to second anyways. The throw is there. Here's the tag, and out is the call. Sterling Thompson with another outfield assist, his seventh of the season. Back-to-back games, he throws out a runner at second, and that ends the inning. No runs, one hit, no errors, one left. Bottom of the eighth coming up next. 10-4, Salt Lake leading Albuquerque here on the Isotopes Multimedia Network.
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0: We have a new pitcher for Salt Lake as we start the bottom of the eighth inning. Salt Lake Bees 10, Albuquerque Isotopes 4. This is game three of the series. Salt Lake won the first two games, 7-5 in 10 innings Tuesday. And 7-2 was the final yesterday. Bees looking to make it three in a row. Again, they lead it 10-4. And Sterling Thompson will start things off. And first pitch of the inning is fouled off to the left and out of play. New pitcher is Mason Erla. Erla, a right-hander, works from the first base side of the rubber. Full windup. His pitch is a bouncing ball to the second baseman. On two hops, fielded by Sanchez. Easy toss to first. And so Thompson retired. One away here in the eighth inning. Isotopes Baseball is brought to you in part by Allied Universal. In today's game, you need more than just one move. Allied Universal delivers an integrated approach with people, technology, and services working as one. Here's Charlie Condon, 1-for-3. The hit was a solo home run, a line drive out to left back in the fourth inning. First pitch, fastball in there for a called strike. And that was right at the top of the zone. Erla winds up, delivers. Taken outside for a ball. Now the next pitch to Condon is taken, just missed, a little away. Makes it 2-1 on the former first-round pick, third overall a couple of years ago. 2-1 pitch is a line drive, leaping catch it short by Vera. Timed his jump well, pretty much hit right at him. And so Errol Vera getting it done today defensively, two away. It was hit exactly 100 miles an hour off the bat. And not full extension with his jump, but pretty close. More of a hop than a full-on leap. Two outs, nobody on. VMA Machine, the batter. And he hits the first pitch on the ground and into right field for a base hit. So Machine is aboard with a two-out single. That is the 10th Isotopes hit. Salt Lake has the lead, though, 10-4. And the batter will be Chad Stevens. Stevens is 2-for-3. A line out, diving catch by the second baseman Sanchez, then a triple to right center, a single to left. A swing and a miss on the first pitch of this at bat, strike one. Ehrlich comes set at the letters. The pitch is fouled back. Onto the roof to make it nothing in two. Machine small lead at first base. Not going anywhere, down by six. And here's the pitch. It is driven in the air to right field. Going over is Rodriguez. He's there, makes the catch. And the side is retired. No runs, one hit, no errors, one left on base. We're heading to the ninth inning. It's Salt Lake 10 and Albuquerque 4 here on the Isotopes Multimedia Network.
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0: It is just after 2 o'clock Mountain Time. We are at exactly the 3-hour mark of this game. We began at 11:06 a.m. Mountain Time, some morning baseball, school day matinee, and we've now reached the ninth inning. Salt Lake Bees 10, Albuquerque Isotopes 4. And the Bees with runs in 4 of their 8 at-bats. 2 runs in the first, 4th, and 5th, and then 4 in the 6th. And Rowdy Rodriguez to lead off in the 9th. Mason Green's first pitch is low and inside for ball. Green pitched a scoreless 8th inning. Green is the 5th pitcher of the afternoon for the Topes. And the 1-0 to Rodriguez is fouled straight back to the screen to even the count at 1-1. Rockies game escalated quickly. Padres with a 7-1 lead. They scored all 7 runs in the second inning off Tanner Gordon. And the 1-1 pitch now. Fouled off into the netting above the first base dugout. And the count is 1-2. Rodriguez has been on base 4 times today. 3 singles, a walk. He's driven in 3. He has scored 2 runs. And now the 1-2 pitch is lofted in the air to right field. Tyler Freeman coming in toward the line, slowing down. He's got it. Leadoff hitter retired here in the top of the ninth inning. Temperature has reached 81 degrees. It was 72 at first pitch. First baseman, With one out, nobody on, the hitter will be Nico Cavadas. RBI single in the sixth inning. He's 1-for-5. First pitch taken low. That is ball one. Cordova sets the target in the 1-0 pitch. She is a liner into center field. Avens coming in, has to slow down, played on a bounce. Another hit for Cavadas, his second hit today, his sixth of the series. Cavadas with six hits, five RBIs. And that'll bring Zach Humphreys to the plate for the second time. Humphreys took over defensively in the bottom of the fifth after Sebastian Rivero was hurt running out of double play that he hit into in the fifth inning. Humphrey struck out in the sixth, and now he hits here in the ninth. And the first pitch is taken low for ball one. All the Isotopes' Thursday home games have been day games this year. Here's the 1-0. That is taken low. It's the first time we've done this. I know the players, coaches, trainers, front office staff enjoy having a Thursday night off. Kind of breaks up a six-game series. Almost feels like three different three-game series. Night game, day game. And then come back Friday, playing the same team. Night game, day game. Here's the 2-0. That is a little outside. Today was the third time we had a 11:05 a.m. school day matinee. All the other Thursday home games were at 12:05. This Sunday, we'll play a day game out of the 13 homestands. 11 of the 13 Sundays were day games this year. 3-0 is taken low. That's ball four. And so Humphreys draws a walk. And at least early in the season, the Isotopes were playing really well in day games. They are 20-17 going into today. So there's two on and one out. We're in the ninth inning. It's a 10-4 Salt Lake lead. Well, that was the 10th walk issued by the Isotopes today. And Sanchez a wave and a miss. Strike one. Sanchez is 1-for-3. The hit was a double. He's walked twice. And he has seen an enormous number of pitches today. Here's the 0-1. A swing and a miss. Makes it 0-2. Eleven pitches in the first inning before he walked, then four, then a seven-pitch walk, then eight pitches, and then he doubled, then 11-pitch at bat, and he struck out. 0-2, fouled off again. Here we go again with Sanchez, fouling off pitches. It's hard to read my own handwriting because he has had so many foul balls, but I think that is his 18th foul ball today, Sanchez. Six plate appearance, 18 foul balls. 0-2 is a wave and a miss. Struck him out. So now there's two away here in the top of the ninth inning. And that'll bring Ben Goble to the plate. 10-4. Salt Lake, the Angels affiliate, has the lead. Just thinking back on the six-game series, I remember we had a series earlier this year where the Isotopes lost the first three, then came back and won the next three. It felt like two totally different series. First pitch, ground ball to the shortstop. Stevens Fields runs to the bag himself to get the put out there. Side retired. No runs, one hit, no errors, and two left. Last call for the Isotopes when we come back. It's Salt Lake 10, Albuquerque 4, and this is the Isotopes Multimedia Network.
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0: Albuquerque Isotopes coming to bat, bottom of the ninth inning. They need six to tie, seven for a dramatic walk-off win. Mason Erla will try to get the final three outs. He pitched a scoreless eighth inning. And Nick Kent laid it off for the Isotopes here in the bottom of the ninth. Kent RBI double back in the fifth. He's one for three today. Yeah, first pitch here in the bottom of the ninth. There's a liner up the middle. That's a base hit. Just past the pitcher, just beyond the bag at second. On the first pitch, Kent is aboard. That is the 11th Isotopes hit. And that'll bring Drew Avins to the plate. Avins is one for two. He's walked. And first pitch is taken low for a ball. Erla is making his fifth appearance for the Bees. He was activated from the 60-day injured list on September 1st. Made his season debut the following day. The 1-0 is fouled back. So even the count at 1-1. Well, he missed almost all of last year as well. He threw just roughly 22 innings last year. Erla is from Michigan State, 17th round pick. 1-1's a swing and a miss. Kent at first base is not held on. Infield plays Avins to pull quite a bit. The pitch is taken for a ball. Count is two balls and two strikes. Earl has the sign, and the 2-2 is driven in the left center field gap. That's got some carry to it, and that ball is down, lands at the back of the grass. Throwing it in is Rada. Gets it to the cutoff man. Stopping at third is Kent. And so Drew Avins with a double to left center field. And the Isotopes immediately got a couple of runners on here in the bottom of the ninth inning. That was a sinker. Bottom third of the zone. Avins right on it. Jose Cordova, the batter. He's 0 for 3. Infield is back. They'll definitely concede a run with a 6-run lead. First pitch is hit in the air to left field. Teodosio there to make the catch. Tagging at third is Kent. Sprints home and scores. Sacrifice fly for Cordova. Isotopes now trail 10-5. So that's the first out here, bottom of the ninth inning. Tyler Freeman at the plate. He's 3 for 4. Single, RBI double, RBI single. The one time he was retired, it took a diving catch by the third baseman. Freeman's average up to 304 now with the Isotopes. Takes low and away for ball one. And this is Freeman's 21st game with the Topes. Merla, the set, 1-0 pitch. She is taken low. It's two balls and no strikes. Havens takes his lead, and the pitch home is low and away. Ball three. On deck is Edward Julian. See if Freeman's taking all the way here, 3-0. The pitch, he is. It's a called strike. Just caught the inside corner. Earle throws the sinker the most, including that last one. Also has a changeup, a slider, and the four-seam fastball. 3-1 pitch is driven in the air to center field. Going back is Rada. Looks like he's got room for this one. He does. Makes the catch on the warning track. Tagging at second is Avens. He'll stop at third base. And the Isotopes are down to their final out. So two outs, a runner at third base. Edward Julian will try to keep this game going. 10-5, Salt Lake has the lead over Albuquerque. And first pitch to Julian is a swing and a miss for strike one. Once again, the rest of this weekend, 6:35 first pitch tomorrow and Saturday, 1:35 Sunday, fan appreciation weekend. We'll have post-game fireworks following the games Friday and Saturday. Mariachi's game Sunday. 0-1, ground ball to the second baseman, right at Sanchez. He's got it, throws to first, and the ball game is over. The Salt Lake Bees have won their third in a row here in Albuquerque, winning today 10-5 over the Isotopes. A run on two hits, no errors, and one left on base for the Topes in the bottom of the ninth inning. For our radio audience, keep it right here. Southwest Copy Systems postgame show is next. 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Next game tomorrow night, online broadcast begins at 6:30 Mountain Time. First pitch at 6:35. 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Appreciate you watching. Enjoy the rest of your Thursday night. We'll talk to you again tomorrow night. Once again, the final score, Salt Lake Bees 10, Albuquerque Isotopes 5, and this is the Albuquerque Isotopes Multimedia Network.
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0: 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Here are the totals on this Thursday morning into Thursday afternoon. For Salt Lake, the winners, they are the Angels AAA affiliate. 10 runs, 15 hits, no errors, the B-Strand, 14 runners on base. And for Albuquerque, the Rockies AAA affiliate, 5 runs, 12 hits, 1 error, the Isotope Strand 6 on base. Winning pitcher was Caden Dana. He was really efficient. 5 innings, 3 runs, only 63 pitches needed. Improves to 5-6 at AAA. The loss goes to Iberson Castellano. He labored through 3 innings, threw 75 pitches in 3 innings. He gave up 9 base runners. 2 of them scored. The other 7 were left on base. And Castellanos' record drops to 4-5. No save. Time of the game was 3 hours and 15 minutes, 3-1-5. We started at 11:06 a.m. Mountain Time, ended at 2:21. Today's attendance brought to you by the New Mexico Public Regulation Commission, 4,459, 4,459. With the victory, Salt Lake has won the first 3 games of this series. The Bees clinched the overall season series against the Isotopes as they have won 10 and lost 5 in the head-to-head throughout the course of the season. With only 3 more left, they clinched that season series. Overall record for Salt Lake, 66-79. Second half record is 27-44. With the loss, the Isotopes guarantee themselves of a losing record overall once again. Last time they had a winning record was 2013. That will continue for at least another year. Isotopes are now 71-76. Even if they win their next 3, they would still be 4 games under 500. Excuse me, 2 games under 500 if they lose their final, if they win their final 3. You know what I meant. The second half record is 32-40. Math is hard sometimes when it's game number 147 of the season. All right, let's take a break. Then we'll come back and we'll go through the details of this one. Again, the final was 10-5. Salt Lake defeated Albuquerque, and this is the Isotopes Multimedia Network.
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0: We continue with the Southwest Copy Systems postgame show. Again, the final was 10-5. 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All right, let's get to the details of this one. It was the third straight game when Salt Lake scored in the top of the first inning. Nelson Rada led it off with a single left. Rowdy Rodriguez then singled the left. Rada was running on the play. That put runners at first and third. Nico Cavadas was then at the plate with nobody out as the Bees looking to take the lead. 0-2 skips away from Cordova to the backstop. The runners advance, including Rada from third. A wild pitch brings in the first run of the game. The Bees get the jump. It's 1-0. Cavadas then grounded out. Sebastian Rivera was hit by a pitch. Yomer Sanchez then walked after an 11-pitch battle. And so you got bases loaded, one out, and Ben Goble, the batter. Bends the knees as he waits. 0-1 is a ground ball to the left side. Stevens charges, only plays first base, throws across the diamond to get the out there. Scoring from third is Rodriguez. RBI ground out for Goble. It's a 2-0 Bees lead. And then nobody scored again until the fourth inning. Both teams had opportunities, especially the Bees. They stranded seven runners on base in the first three innings as Castellano was on the ropes. He was able to pitch out of a lot of jams, but he threw 75 pitches in three innings. So he departed in the fourth inning. Patrick Weigel took over. Nelson Rada greeted him with a single to left. And then there was what looked like a double play grounder hit to Chad Stevens, but he couldn't come up with it. And so that meant first and second, nobody out. And you're already in deep trouble at this point. A fly out to center, put runners at first and third, and next up was Sebastian Rivero. Weigel's first pitch, runner is going. It's a ground ball to the shortstop. Stevens fields, flips to second, safe there. Throw to first, he is in time for the out. Scoring from third is Rada, and the Bees have extended their lead to 3-0. Yeah, if the runner wasn't going, that's an inning-ending double play. Instead, it's an RBI ground out. Next hitter was Yomer Sanchez. He walked. And that brought Ben Goble to the plate again. Here's the 3-2. And that's a line drive base hit center field. Here comes Rodriguez around third base, and he scores. Well, that was quite the at-bat by Ben Goble. RBI single, drives in a run, and it's a 4-0 Bees lead. And that took us to the bottom of the fourth. Edward Julian led it off by walking. Sterling Thompson hit into a double play, and that was the second double play that Soaps had hit into at that point. And next up was Charlie Condon. 2-0, he's a liner in the air to left field and deep. Back goes Teodosio. You can tell it goodbye. Charlie Condon, a line drive home run over the Miller Time sign in left. That's his 26th of the season, and the Isotopes are on the board, now trailing 4-1. That's the Jack Daniel's Tennessee Whiskey play of the game. Jack Daniel's Tennessee Whiskey, proud sponsor of the Isotopes. Every drop of Jack is mellowed through sugar maple charcoal for that signature smooth taste. Now that is what makes Jack, Jack. Whether neat on the rocks or with a splash of cola, enjoy the game with a true American classic. Please drink responsibly. So for Condon, it's now 26 home runs, 94 RBIs, and 104 runs scored for the season with three more to play. He is 5 runs from tying Sam Hilliard for most runs scored in a single season with the Isotopes. And again, he is 6 away from just getting to that 100 RBI number, which is always a fun number to reach. And that took us to the fifth inning. The Bees immediately answered. It began with yet another walk. The Topes walked 10 in the inning. In the game. That'd be really something if they walked 10 in the inning. It was 10 in the game. So Logan Porter walked. Errol Vera bloop double to left. And then a walk to Nelson Rada. So it's bases loaded with nobody out. And Rowdy Rodriguez, the hitter. Here's the pitch. And that's a liner to center. It's down for a base hit. That'll score Porter. Vera's getting the windmill home. Evans' throw home is not in time. Scoring standing up is Vera. Rowdy Rodriguez, a 2-run single. And the Salt Lake Bees now have a 6-1 lead. Now that ended the day for Weigel. Hayden Harris came on. Got a fly out and a double play grounder to end that inning. Bottom of the fifth inning was the best sign of life for the Isotopes offense. Chad Stevens tripled to right center to begin the inning. And next up was Nick Kent. 2-2 driven right center field. That's a booming drive to deep right center field. And that ball one hops the wall. That'll score Stevens easily. Kent stops at second. An RBI double for Nick. And the Isotopes now trail 6-2. Next up was Drew Avens. He walked, and so you got first and second. Nobody out. Chance for a big inning. But Jose Cordova on the first pitch hit into a 5-4-3 double play. Now there's two outs, runner at third, and Tyler Freeman, the batter. 1-2, ground ball down the third baseline. That's fair. Got it past Goble that time. Hits off the sidewall. That's going to score Kent. Here comes Freeman to second base. He's got an RBI double. Tyler Freeman putting together a lot of really good at-bats this week. Isotopes now trail 6-3. Next up was Edward Julian. He hit a ball up the middle. And the second baseman, Yolmer Sanchez, made a good play going to his right, threw across his body. It was a jump throw. And the first baseman, Cavadas, had to do a really good stretch. And if he's safe, I feel like this game would have been much different. But he was not. He was out. That ended the fifth, and then the Bees broke it open in the top of the sixth inning off Harris. As Sanchez led off the inning with a double and a walk. And then there was a wild pitch that put runners at second and third. After Teodosio struck out, next up was Logan Porter. Again, the infield is in. The 1-2 pitch is a ground ball to short off the glove of Stevens and into shallow left center. That's going to score Sanchez, and they're going to send Goble as well. The throw from Thompson is up the first baseline. He's in there safely. Two score on the play, and the Bees now have an 8-3 lead. Now, that was scored a base hit. It was another play that was not routine, but a play that did not get made to record outs. And next up was Errol Vera. He had another bloop single, this one to center. After Rada struck out, that was it for Harris. Jeff Criswell came in, and the first batter that he faced was Rowdy Rodriguez. Here's the pitch. And that's a soft liner into right. It's down for a base hit. Charging is Freeman. Plays it on two bounces. Sprinting home is Porter. The throw is not in time. It went past Condon, who was trying to cut it off. It's a three-run inning for the Bees. Rowdy Rodriguez has got three RBIs on his day. It's 9-3, Salt Lake. And the Bees were still not done. Next up for Salt Lake was the reigning Pacific Coast League Player of the Week. First baseman Nico Cavadas up next. And the first pitch is pulled, a line drive base hit. That ball was hit hard. That's going to drive in Vera. On his way to third base is Rodriguez. And so Nico Cavadas with an RBI single. And the Bees have scored four in the inning. They now lead it 10-3. No other runs in that inning. Bottom of the sixth, Trevor Martin came on, struck out the side in order. Top of the seventh, Jeff Criswell for the Isotopes struck out the side in order. Bottom of the seventh, Chad Stevens led it off with a single. Two batters later, Drew Avens had a single off the glove of the first baseman. And two batters after that, it was Tyler Freeman once again at the plate. And that's a ground ball to third. Goble has it go off his glove. It goes into left field. Sprinting home is Stevens. He'll score without a throw. And the Isotopes get a run back. They're now trailing 10-4 as Tyler Freeman drives in Stevens. And that was the third hit for Freeman, his second RBI of the game. Next up was Edward Julian. He struck out looking. And Trevor Martin, in two innings, struck out six batters. He got all six of his outs on strikeouts. Now let's go to the eighth inning. Mason Green came on. Green walked the first batter. Second batter of the inning was Errol Vera. And now the 3-1 from Green. Here it comes. And that's a ground ball snagged by Green. Throws to second. That's one. And on to first, Kent the double play. Great reaction by Mason Green to start a 1-4-3 double play. So now there's two outs, nobody on. And next up for the Bees was their leadoff man, Nelson Rada. Another payoff is a liner, the left center field gap. Thompson coming over, can't get it, does cut it off. Spins and throws, Rada trying to get to second anyways. The throw is there, here's the tag, and out is the call. Sterling Thompson with another outfield assist, his seventh of the season. Back-to-back games, he throws out a runner at second, and that ends the inning. The Isotopes collectively with 40 outfield assists is the most in all of AAA baseball. So it's a 10-4 lead going into the ninth inning for the Bees. And in the bottom of the ninth inning, Nick Kent led it off with a single. Next up was Drew Avens. He doubled second and third with nobody out and Jose Cordova, the batter. First pitch is hitting the air to left field. Teodosio there to make the catch. Tagging at third is Kent, sprints home and scores. Sacrifice fly for Cordova. Isotopes now trail 10-5. And then Tyler Freeman hit another ball really well, but it was run down on the warning track by Rada in center. So now there's two outs. Last batter of the game was Edward Julian. 0-1, ground ball to the second baseman, right at Sanchez. He's got it, throws to first, and the ball game is over. The Salt Lake Bees have won their third in a row here in Albuquerque, winning today 10-5 over the Isotopes. And so that's how it sounded on this Thursday afternoon. The Isotopes pitchers threw a combined 227 pitches. The Bees pitchers threw a combined 123. So the Topes pitchers threw 104 more pitches than the Bees did. That's what happens when you walk 10 and give up 15 hits, and there's a million foul balls, or at least so it seemed that there was a million foul balls. All right, we'll take one more break. We'll check in on the Rockies game, and we will wrap it up. This is the Albuquerque Isotopes Multimedia Network.
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0: Final segment of the Southwest Copy Systems postgame show. Again, the final was 10-5. Salt Lake defeated Albuquerque for a third straight game here at Rio Grande Credit Union Field. And the news isn't any better for the Isotopes parent club. Up in Denver, the Padres now have a 9-1 lead over the Rockies. San Diego was 7 in the second inning off Tanner Gordon. Two more off Zach Agnos in the fifth inning. So it's 9-1 as the Padres are rolling. And it looks like they're going to take 3 of 4 from the Rockies. Boy, the Padres and Diamondbacks, they were neck and neck for the final playoff spot. Now the Padres easily have the final wild card spot, and San Diego might end up, if they keep playing like this with the first wild card spot, it might end up even hosting games in San Diego if they stay on the roll that they are on. They were 1.5 back of the first wild card spot when the day began. And again, they have a 9-1 lead. Around the Pacific Coast League, all the other games are taking place at night. None of them matter for the postseason. Oklahoma City clinched the second half title yesterday afternoon down in El Paso. And OKC will play at Las Vegas, the first half champion. Best of three, which starts Tuesday, this coming Tuesday, September 22nd, there in Las Vegas. All right, so that's going to do it for the Southwest Copy Systems postgame show. We invite you to join us at some point in person. Hope you can come out one more time this weekend. It's Fan Appreciation Weekend. We'll have lots of prizes that are given away. Beach Bash is the theme tomorrow. Star Wars the theme Saturday. Mariachis on Sunday. Postgame fireworks Friday and Saturday. First 3,000 fans on Sunday will receive a Mariachis jersey, and that's courtesy of Pepsi. And again, lots of prizes, so come join us at least one more time before we wrap up this 2026 season. Nothing really left for the Isotopes to play for. It's just point, it's pride, it's just fun. Baseball's still fun, and we got three more coming up this weekend. Hope that you can join us. As for the radio side, we'll begin our coverage with Isotopes on Deck tomorrow night at 6:15 Mountain Time. It'll be game 4 of the 6-game series. And again, first pitch at 6:35 tomorrow. For our studio engineer, Bob Walpole, my name is Josh Sushan. Appreciate you listening. Enjoy the rest of your Thursday night, and we will talk to you again tomorrow evening. Again, the final, Salt Lake, the Angels affiliate 10, Albuquerque, the Rockies affiliate 5. 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
1: During the game, other than when he threw those three picks, he looked fine coming out of that game. 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So, and who's the coach? 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So I'm doubtful that he's actually doubtful, and I think he's going to play. Cool. So we'll see. Let me ask you, EJ Manuel joining us.
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1: In terms of quarterback play, I talked to Trinidad Chambliss last year on the program. Obviously watched him all year long. Could not be more impressed with him both on and off the field. Is there any argument to be made that although Arch Manning's stock has never been higher, that Trinidad's actually the premier quarterback in the SEC?
5: Jim, we're thinking alike. And I even think as far as NFL draft prospects, I mean, this guy Trinidad Chambliss could potentially be the first one off the board. And the reason why, you know, you think about the quarterback position now, you have to be an athlete. And I think, one, he certainly possesses that ability. I know he's not 6'4", that prototypical height and size, but this guy's tough as nails. He can run the football, which is a huge, you know, attribute to himself. But then his ability to work the middle of the seams and the crossing routes, you know, the deep overs and stuff. I love the way he's played. I know it was a little bit slow of a start against Louisville in that week one matchup, but Louisville's a good football team. But I think his story is one of the college football stories that don't get talked about enough. I mean, this guy was an all-star at D2 at Ferris State, wins championships and all that kind of stuff there. Back up at Ole Miss behind Austin Simmons. Essentially, Simmons gets Wally Pipped, and then Trinidad Chambliss gets the opportunity when Simmons goes out with an injury, and he never looks back. And now this guy potentially might be a first-round pick. So I love his game. Arch is great. Julian Sands great. Dante Moore will get himself together. There's still a lot of really good QBs. C.J. Carr. But when you look at Trinidad Chambliss' body of work in just a year and now going on to the second year, it's pretty special.
1: Yeah, right. What a journey. We're talking to former NFLer and current ESPN college football analyst E.J. Manuel. E.J., so what about another interesting matchup? You got Carolina and Clemson. Now, neither of them are ranked, but that doesn't mean it's not interesting. In fact, it really is. You've got North Carolina going to Death Valley. It's going to create a lot of attention because of the coaches. Does Dabo Swinney maybe need this one even more than Bill Belichick?
5: Absolutely. Dabo definitely needs this. Jim, and the big reason why is, you know, they haven't looked good. Clemson has not looked good, even in their win against Georgia Southern last week. And I would imagine that fan base is really having a huge question mark as far as what kind of offense they're going to have. I know they started the season with Christopher Fazina. From what I read, he does have an injury, so that's potentially why he either won't play or won't start in this game. But then you look to Tate Reynolds, who's young and, you know, he's a good player, but he's an athlete right now. I don't think he's really a quarterback that can win from the pocket. And when you look at Carolina's defense the last 2 weeks, they got pass rushers. They got guys, specifically Xavier Lewis, who's done a really good job. I think he already has 4 sacks in the season at the D-tackle spot. And Bill Belichick's calling the defense because I believe Steve Belichick is out or he just resigned or something like that with some off-the-field foolishness. So I think this is a dire time for Clemson to get back into kind of inciting some fear into some teams, because right now I don't think anybody's fearing the Clemson Tigers. And in fact, I think a lot of teams are looking at them on potential W, and it starts with Carolina. I think they feel good about their chances.
1: Now, who would have ever thought we would get to that, but the world has changed so dramatically anyway. EJ Manuel joining us. EJ, you're always going to be linked to your alma mater, of course, Florida State, where you had a great, great career. Now, Florida State parted ways with AD Mike Alford Monday. That can't be a positive development for Mike Norvell. He's coming off a 5-win season. He lost his last home game to SMU on Labor Day. What do you make of the state of the program as the Noles get ready for number 10 Alabama in Tuscaloosa?
5: Yeah, as far as the state of the program, Jim, it's frustrating because they have talent. I do believe Mike Norvell's a good coach. I mean, you don't go 13-0 in 2023 and be a bad coach. You know, maybe you have some bad, you know, strikes of luck where Jordan Travis obviously gets hurt, and then, you know, you bring in some quarterbacks through the portal and they don't pan out. That happens. I mean, it happens in the NFL level too to coaches. But, you know, I'm still rooting for Mike Norvell. As far as them getting rid of, you know, the AD, Michael Alford, I was disappointed because I thought he was doing a great job, and not just for the football team, but also, you know, he brought in a lacrosse team and they've got a brand new facility out there. He redid the football facility, and I know that's been a large topic because of some of the debt that's come along with that. But if you want to keep up with the Joneses and be able to recruit and bring in the top talent in college football, that's what you have to do, Jim. So I was sad to see him go. Michael Alford has been a great friend of mine. He's always treated me extremely well as a former player. Whenever I go back to Tallahassee, his wife Laura has also been fantastic to my family. So sad to see him go. But ultimately, when you start to see moves like this, especially this portion of the season, it's still really early, Jim, right? You would imagine if things don't go well in Tuscaloosa for Florida State, what might happen to Mike Norvell?
1: I think you're right. EJ Emanuel joining us. EJ, you mentioned Dante Moore in passing a few moments ago. I spoke to Oklahoma State head coach Eric Morris Tuesday, coming off their huge win over Oregon. He'd already turned the page, and I think that's a really good young coach. What about the Ducks? Like, are they struggling in your mind because they've got a pair of new coordinators, or do their problems maybe run deeper than that?
5: I wonder if it's a mentality thing, Jim, because, you know, Oregon comes in with the fly uniforms and, you know, we all expect great football from them. They were a really good team last year. Shoot, they've been a really good team for the past 5 years, certainly since Dan Lanning's been there. But Boise State, that one was like, okay, maybe Boise's just really good. We all thought Boise

0: En garde!
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2: Turn the page quickly, which is why I'm not surprised when I said to him on that Tuesday, hey, did you give the guys a little extra time to enjoy this one? He said, no, he didn't. I'm so glad you mentioned Drew Messmaker. This dude's incredible. You know, he's only played quarterback like 15 games. What are your thoughts when you watch him? And does he project on the next level?
3: Yeah, he does. Look, man, if he plays like this, the way he played against Oregon, Jim, he'll work himself back into the first round conversation. I was even skeptical after watching that tape of Tulsa. You know, he wasn't seeing the field clear. He had a couple turnovers, specifically late in the game, which is when a quarterback really has to rise to the occasion to make sure he gives himself and his team a chance to win at the end. He didn't do that. So I'm chalking it up to, okay, well, maybe now he's in the Power Four, but Tulsa's still in the Group of Six. You know what I mean? So then he comes out against a Power Four team, a top 10 team in Oregon, and absolutely plays like a legend. And his jump and leap into the end zone was one that I know is going to be ran for years and years and years, even when he's in the NFL, because that was one of those John Elway moments where you throw the cape on and you just find a way to not be denied. So as a quarterback, I was proud of Drew Messmaker. You know, Jim, I always like when guys respond, man, when guys have a bad game and then the following week they come out and answer and they don't worry about what guys like me or anybody else in the media has to say about them. So I got a lot of respect for dudes like that, and Drew Messmaker certainly has a chance to put himself in position for the NFL draft, maybe after this season.
2: I mean, what a dog, right? That play at that goal line was so incredible. You're right. That will be talked about and shown for years and years and years. EJ, one last thought, and so good to get caught up. So you were selected by the Buffalo Bills in the first round of 2013. You made 17 starts for them. They're going to play their first ever regular season game at Highmark Stadium against the Lions tonight. Now, you dealt with some injuries and adversity while you were there, but what positive memories do you have of playing for that franchise and then that rabid support of the Bills Mafia?
3: Yeah, well, I'll tell you the first story that I always like to tell friends. So my first game ever, we played the New England Patriots, and that was just surreal for me because, wow, okay, now I'm playing for the Buffalo Bills. My dad and Bruce Smith have known each other and grown up together since third grade. So, like, I'm looking at a team that I've been watching forever, for one, right? So I'm down in the helmet. I got the jersey on. I'm in Ralph Wilson Stadium and all that. And then across the field is Tom Brady. You know what I mean, Jim? So, like, this is like storybook movie type stuff to me. And the game was going our way, man. We almost won it. I think we didn't convert on the third down in the fourth quarter. Of course, Tom gets the ball back on offense. They go down. They get in field goal position, and they knock it through to win the game. But I got a lot of fond memories from that stadium specifically. I think about week two. I don't want to go long, but, like, my first victory ever. We played the Carolina Panthers, Cam Newton's team, Luke Kuechly, who just got into the Hall of Fame, played against him in college at Boston College. And threw a game winner to Stevie Johnson in the left corner of the end zone to win that one. Josh Norman had a busted coverage. So I was sad once the stadium got knocked down. But at the same time, it is exciting, you know, for the Bills fans to get something sparkly and new. And Josh Allen has done such an amazing job. So I'm rooting for him tonight. And I know they got to get a win tonight, especially this being the home opener there. In the new stadium.
2: Man, I love that. Love those stories. Next time we'll talk about Stevie. I ran down Stevie not too long ago. Stevie's doing great. Love Stevie.
3: Yeah,
2: love
3: good, that connection. Good. We'll do that. Me too.
2: EJ Manuel joining us. EJ, you're doing an awesome job with ESPN, dude.
3: Thanks,
2: so
3: Jim.
2: Great to get caught up. Appreciate you making time. Likewise. I know you're a busy dude. Really good to see you. Appreciate you, dude.
3: Take time, man. Take care. You got it.
2: Be good. He is doing a great job on camera. Love his insight. EJ Manuel, great energy. All right, when we come back, the beef segment. Top of the hour. So what do you want beef about? Hit me up. 1-800-636-8686. Write your beefs in on social or email or in the chat. That segment is next. And again, my thanks to EJ Manuel.

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1: True that. You know what that sound is? That's the sound of me knocking on a plastic Ionic Tower of Beef. Ultra Wrapper. All four flavors in there. All right, time for the beef segment. I try to keep things upbeat. I try to keep things positive. I try to be optimistic. And I try and do it every single day because I know that life's tough and a lot of you come here. Well, a lot of you come here for the wrong reason. All the things that are opposite of what I just said. However, once a week, I am more than happy to have you come in here and share your beefs. You can complain, get your beef on, and say anything you want, essentially, except for those two or three things. Just do this for me. Get in, get out. State your beef, keep it moving. We want to go bam, bam, bam. It's got to be rapid fire. Get on the phones, 1-800-636-8686. I will do a segment of write-in beefs. So write them in on the X, write them in on email, get in the chat. Let's get started. It's part of a tradition around here. If this guy is on hold when we have a beef segment, I always go to him first because he sets the tone. He's consistent. I trust him. Charleston, Miles, my brother, what is your beef?
2: Rome, happy beef day. I am sitting here looking out my hotel window at Globe Life Field, where I'm going to watch the Rangers probably puke on themselves this evening against the Blue Jays. In flying here today, Rome, I have a huge beef with the American populace. Hey, Rome, they're slobs. They wear gym shorts and sweatpants, and they're fat. Hey, collared shirt. Tuck it in. Don't travel like an idiot. You're in public. People can see you out.
1: He's not wrong. We are fat, sloppy Americans, and especially when we travel. Got to be comfortable. Got to be a slob. 1-800-636-8686. Keep your damn feet out my damn face. Yeah, but Rome, my feet will swell. Go walk up and down the aisle a couple times. Miles getting us started. I like it. Let's go to the Bay Area. Kevin! Kevin, what's your beef, dude?
3: My beef is with a DoorDash customer. 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I text him, hey, there's a food shelf in the lobby right next to the front desk where the hotel wants us to put it. 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An hour later, I get a text from DoorDash. Customer didn't receive his food. So not only are you an idiot, but you make me look bad.
1: I love it, Kevin. 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Come on, Kevin, be a good sport, dude. Bring him a little extra toilet paper, maybe a new towel. 1-800-636-8686. Let's keep it in the Bay. Back-to-back Bay calls. Mike in the Bay. Mike, what's your beef?
4: You know, never has there been a clone in the jungle who has failed forward harder than Miles and Charles. You'd be getting some here. We all know the dentist isn't giving you any at home. Jimmy, my beef is with a couple who gave me a weird look at dinner when I ordered calamari for the table. Look, you carb-counting losers. If calamari's on the menu, it's getting ordered full stop. I don't care if it's Monsieur Linguini's or Dave and Buster's. You can bet your grill because life sucks, Jim. And calamari, it makes me happy. Jimmy, go ahead and gloss me calamari Mike from now on. Out.
1: All right. There will be no self-glossing. But here's the problem with that. I think, okay, I don't know what the beef is. The beef is with the couple that looked at him sideways when he ordered his calamari. His beef obviously was with Miles. The problem with that is, dude, I have no problem glossing you Calamari Mike, because that was so weird and so out there, except you asked for it, so you self-glossed it. You ruined it. So I can't. So if you come up in here and you gloss yourself or say, Jimmy, correction, you know I'm Calamari Mike, you're going to get your ass run every single time. If I'd come to that on my own, I would have gladly have done so, but you did not give me a chance. But that was like a really whack and weird and funny beef. Where do I come out on calamari? So the fam loves calamari. Jano is big on calamari. Jake is big on calamari. I'm big on calamari except like the octopus portion. I like the little rings. I like some of the parts. But the octopi, not about that life. Mike is, though. Suction cups I'm fine with. I like Mike's. Like Mike's, I don't care where I am, man. Dave and Buster's, if it's on the menu, it's in my mouth. All right, so I'm breaking my own rule by keeping this thing moving, but that was kind of funny to me. 1-800-636-8686. Let's go to Phoenix. Andrew, so far so good. Andrew in Phoenix. Andrew, what's your beef?
5: Hey, Rome, my beef is with the FCC. I get up every Saturday morning, I flip on College Game Day, then my games come on, and then there's 8 games being played, and every time I switch between a game, they're all at commercials, man. It's just so annoying. I want to just catch some action the whole time I'm watching, but I'm just catching every commercial in the world. Thank you so much.
1: I know, bro. I hear you. I hear you. Why don't they coordinate their breaks? I don't know. You know, part of the problem with that is, I mean, I feel you, Andrew. It is frustrating. But they do pay like $1 zillion, man. They're going to run their commercials. And they don't really give a damn what we think. Just like I run my commercials. And I'm not saying I don't give a damn what you think. But we got to eat, right? Speaking of which, get some old Trapper. 1-800-636-8686. Let's go to Dayton. Alex in Dayton. Good to have you, Alex. What is your beef?
6: Hey, Jim, my beef's with Ohio State kickers. It's so much more than just the miss that would have put Texas away. It's also the missed chip shot that would have tied the Big Ten championship game and that complete shank that would have beat Georgia the national semis. These guys are closer to hitting one of the end zone pylons than actually splitting the uprights. The Buckeyes haven't had a decent kicker since Pervin Leyer was the coach. He knew how to kick a kicker. Recruit a kicker. Thanks, Jim.
1: Bro, great beef. Great beef. Rack him. I'm going to put you on the watch list.
7: Rack him!
1: For the smack off, which is probably not going to happen. You hear what I just said? I'm going to put you on the watch list for a smack off that probably won't happen. However, if I get more and more calls like that, it will happen. I love a guy whose beef is good enough to get him on the watch list. That's not easy to do. The Buckeyes haven't had a kicker since Coach Pervin Leyer was kicking kickers. Is strong. He's right. That's not a one-off. They do have a kicking problem there. For sure. Not Pervin Leyer. He's got no problem kicking people, especially the kicker. You know why? He's the ball coach. He'll kick wherever he wants. Ask him.
8: I'll kick you whenever I want.
1: Let's go to Clearwater. Mike in Clearwater. Good to have you, Mike. What's your beef?
9: What's up, Jim? My beef with the Tampa Bay Rays not getting nearly enough love, man. Not enough run nationally, dude. They have the best record in the American League. They just swept. They won today. They beat the A's for 2 sweeps in a row. They got a 5-game lead over the Yankees with 10 games to go. Let's go, baby. Let's go, Rays. I'm out.
1: You know what's funny about that, Mike? That beef's been good for like 20 years. When has that beef not been accurate? It's not even a beef anymore at this point. It's just, it's evergreen. No way. No way. The Rays aren't getting enough run nationally. No way. Rays fan is upset that the Rays are not getting enough attention. Right. Wait. Did you say the Rays are in first place? No way. Since when? Like that beef is evergreen. That beef will always work. How do you get so fired up by that still? You made that sound like that's the first. It's the first time in 40 years we've mattered and nobody's talking about us. It's always like that with the Rays. 1-800-636-8686. Dallas, Big D. Love Dallas. Ross in Dallas. Good to have you. What is your beef?
7: Hey, Jim. My beef is with myself for not realizing I had so much in common with Joe Thomas, except my problem is getting my hopes up with Arkansas football and getting let down ever since Petrino left his face on the pavement. War Silverfield winning more than two games, or else Juracek is getting run out of Fayetteville, just like Juracek ran Emus out of Fayetteville.
1: My man, you are Joe Thomas, aren't you? Getting your hopes up every single year for Arkansas, only to have them dashed. Dude, why don't you give Rhino more than a couple of games? Let's see how he does. Interesting game this week. 1-800-636-8686. Vegas! Dennis in Vegas. It's good to have you. What's your beef?
8: Hello, everybody. I'm also DoorDash. Here at the casinos, we're not allowed up to your room there. So you know within 10 minutes I'm going to be there with your food. Meet me at the lobby, man. You know I'm going to be there within 10 minutes. Don't screw me and make me have to call you back six times to come and get your food. Thanks, everybody.
1: Uh-oh. Kevin's got a clone. Kevin's got a mentee. This guy's like, hey, and wait a minute now. I'm also a DoorDash guy, and I work in Vegas. Y'all know within 10 minutes, the casinos will not let us up there. That is so true. You're not getting up to those upper floors without a key. Man, DJ and I once had an incident, a scary, obnoxious incident in an elevator in Vegas with some psychopath, and it was just the three of us. It was bad. It was bad. So it's a good thing they don't let people up to the rooms. Hey, DoorDash customer, get your ass down to the lobby. You know they can't go up there.
10: Get your ass to Mars.
1: Tommy wants the story. Tommy just asked, did the psycho know who I was? I don't know, but he liked what he saw when he saw Dodger Jano. So imagine the three of us in a hotel. And I don't want to give the hotel up because it was bad, man. Some psycho is just riding up and down in an elevator, I guess. And he's looking at Janet. And then he's like, hey, baby. I'm like, hey, mother bleep, what the hell is the matter with you? That's my wife. And he looks at me and he goes, maybe she's ready for real, man. And I'm like, holy crap, this is right out of a movie. It's the three of us in a hotel that's got like 100 floors and this elevator's going up. And I'm like, does this guy have a knife? Does he like, this is crazy. This is some like John McClane stuff. And it's the three of us. And the elevator stops and it opens up. And weirdly enough, there's a security guy right there. And he can read the vibe in the elevator. He's like, excuse me, is there something wrong here? Is there? And this dude just kind of like bounced. Anyway, bad experience. Bad experience. And I thought that somebody was going to die in that elevator that night. Me, him, Jano, all of us. Anyway, that just triggered me when that guy said, I'm in Vegas. They don't let us go up. And then Tommy asked the question. Yeah, I don't know if he knew who I was or not. But he knew who Jano was. He liked what he saw. Psycho. Let's go to Laguna Niguel. Glad I could pick everybody up with that story. Let's go to Laguna Niguel. Michael in Laguna Niguel. Michael, what is your beef?
11: Hey, good show, dude. My beef is with people that insist on maintaining eye contact with you in the most awkward of moments. They take a hit from the show to look away.
1: I got you, dude. I see you working. Nice job. You don't have to lock me in while you're scratching your ass. You don't have to lock me in when you're taking a hit off that blunt. You don't have to lock me in when you're burning that heater. You can look away. It doesn't make you any less of a man. In fact, it makes you more of a man. Stop looking at me, man. Let's see. Let's go to NoCal, Steve. Steve and NoCal, what's happening, partner?
12: Rome, what's happening, partner?
1: What's your beef, dude?
12: My beef is with the Bills Mafia. It's really hard for me to believe then all the clones out there in the Romosphere, nobody knows what happened to Rick in Buffalo. Give me back my clone!
1: I think we don't know, but I think he's got a job. I think he's a principal of a school, or he's actually been bumped up to an administrator. I don't know if the optics are not good for an administrator of a school or a district to be calling a nationally syndicated radio program and running his mouth the way he does. As angrily as he is threatening people when he's an administrator for a school system, or if it just doesn't fit his schedule. I don't think there's some grand conspiracy. I think that that's just what it is. I think it's his job. I think that it's his job. He is missed. I've seen this before. People come and go in the jungle. It's too bad when they're major contributors, but I think that's what that is. All right, let's do this. Let's go to break. When we come back, we'll have some write-in beefs and some more call-in beefs. 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
17: And traffic right now, you will see some slowdowns both directions of I-25 as you approach the construction zone. That is pretty typical. Also, I-40 near the interchange, you've got a little bit of a slowdown in both directions there. That's folks trying to exit off onto northbound I-25. Paseo, Alameda, and Montaño, those river crossings are moving up to speed. I-25 between Albuquerque and Santa Fe, don't see any problems in either direction.
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4: The garage. So I didn't look. Why would I look? I've never had to look. In years. Bam! Slammed into her car. Not embarrassing at all. You know, it's kind of funny. We have not had any written beefs read yet, have we? Let's do it. Twin 78, my beef. People that make a commitment to attend that you've planned only to tap out, i.e. a no call, no show on the day of, or a call 1 hour before the event starts, only to say they're out. Bleep happens, dude. Now I'm with you. This one says, my beef is being last in a long line. Then when I get to the front, there is no line behind me. WTF. Signed, Sean. Nice. the MP Charles 25 Rome. My beef is with doofuses who keep their suits buttoned while seated. Is that troublesome? It is original, though. Aaron, my beef is with any team that has a turnover or home run gimmick. The original Miami T-over chain was cool and original. The rest are stale, gimmicky little bees. Susie from Wisco, Jim, my beef is chronically late folks getting a free pass for just being that way. Or invited 30 minutes earlier so they can arrive on time. Let's call a spade and declare them inconsiderate. Ward the Brewers, lifting Wisco spirits.
14: War Lady Clone.
4: Jim, my beef is with the punk teenager next door, driving the same truck as me that I've worked my whole life to own. Ouch. Best regards, BZ and Milton. Nice job, BZ. Two paws, my beef. I have to give up the Kron for a while. That's just the beef. I have to give up the Kron for a while. Rick and Chico, Romy, my beef, is with dude on the freeway who passes me, then cuts in front of me and crams on the brakes, forcing me to almost hit him. Meanwhile, there's plenty of room behind me to get in the lane, but no, Rick and Chico. Ricky obviously was pissed that you were not driving fast enough for him and wanted to make the point. That's why he cut you off and then hit the brakes. I agree, though. Man, bad, bad people. Just pass by. Hi, Rome. When fast food joints advertise their new triple-decker cheeseburger, then proceeds to zoom in on some fatty stuffing said burger in their pie hole in slow motion in all of its horror. Some unsolicited advice to the marketing team. This makes us lose our appetite and gives us nightmares. It does not inspire us to run to the drive-thru and drop $15 on some overpriced Sando. Paul in Tucson. It's true. At Lefty's Locks, I have a beef with the 40-question survey 40. That I have to answer before I can pump gas. Hey, Lefty, I got problems with the questions, too, but it's not 40. I will tell you, I do have a question with, do you want a car wash? No. I've never said yes to that. Who says yes to a car wash when you're pumping gas? Somebody must, because the car wash is over there. And they keep asking. Matt, the OC is in. My beef is with those weird, stringy things. Bananas. Nice job, dude. Yeah, Jet Stink. My beef is with the current Raiders quarterback room. An insurance agent guy that learned how to curse last week. Stabler drank before games, not prayed. If Mendoza shows me that he can spin the magic bean, I will believe again. Wow, Raider fan. Raider fan, here's the thing. I understand that the throwback, Stabler, Toddy M, you know, it was a wild time back in the day, Raider fan. I get that. You want to know? The Chargers are looking up at you. You want to know? I know they're kind of nerdy in that quarterback room. I know they're devout. You want to know, bro. What would you rather have? Would you rather be 0-1 with a degenerate quarterback or 1-0 with a guy who's extremely devout and nerdy? Man, take the scoreboard. At least he's not driving into anybody on the strip. This guy is a certified Ducator at BD97. My beef is with people that eat calamari. Nick Howard. That's funny. All right, let's go back to the phones. Wrap this thing. It's been a great beef day. Great beef segment. Let's go to North Texas. Marty B. Marty B., what's your beef?
15: Hey, Jim. Yeah, my beef is with people that verbalize punctuation marks. We finished a round of golf yesterday. We were a bunch of us having a couple of beers at the bar. This jackass starts talking about the Cowboys in the middle of his sentence, says, however, comma, And the rest of us looked at each other like, bro, we don't need closed captioning when we're talking face to face. Stop trying to sound so intelligent, you ass. Anyway, Jim, that's my beef, period, dot.
14: Incredible.
4: Period.
14: Exclamation point. However, comma. did that really happen? I could punctuate this segment with that punctuation beef. Or we could try and see what's going on in Myrtle Beach, because generally that's a pretty good idea. Tom in Myrtle Beach, you made it in. Tom, what's your beef?
16: Yeah, my beef is with these 10-minute oil changes, they say, because it takes you an hour, because they spend 50 minutes before you go in there trying to get your oil changed, trying to sell you every other possible thing that has nothing to do with an oil change. They try to sell you an air filter. They say, well, it's dirty. It's a filter. If it's not dirty, that's when I need a new one. It's doing what it's supposed to be doing. They try to sell you air freshener. Your car doesn't sound good. Well, it's not like the guest bathroom at my house. It's my car. What do you expect it to smell like? They try to sell you stuff for your headlights. Make them shine. I wouldn't get there if my headlights weren't let me shine at night if I drove at night. It's just all this nonsense they try to sell. Don't get out of your car. What are you, the car oil change warden? Don't go in here. Don't do that. I just want to go for 10 minutes, get my oil change, pay my $29.99, and get out of there. That's my beef.
14: My man, Rackham, that's why I go to Myrtle. That's why I go. Not only is that why I go to Myrtle, but that was so much better than I thought. You know we're walking off on that. The man wants an oil change. You advertise that it's a 10-minute oil change for $29.99. We don't buy this. Well, it is a 10-minute oil change. Yeah, but the experience is an hour. And the other 50 minutes are spent trying to upsell us. Yeah, but the oil change is only 10 minutes. It only took 10 minutes to change that oil. Nice job, Myrtle. There is your beef segment. In all its glory, 39 minutes. That was a great beef segment. My thanks to my pals at Old Trapper for making that possible. If I didn't get to you, sorry about that. Good stuff. Good stuff. All right, we'll come back. One last segment. You know, something I haven't mentioned. Did a podcast yesterday with Mac Brown. So great. I love Mac. Mac, I don't play favorites. Mac is one of my favorite human beings. Not one of my favorite people in the business. Not one of my favorite coaches. One of my favorite human beings. Love, love, love Mac Brown. Episode 426 of the Jim Rohn Podcast. Make time for that over the weekend, maybe on the way home. We talk Texas. We talk North Carolina a little bit. We talk, did we? Anyway, check it out. Mac showed up huge. Mac Brown, Ep 426. One last segment when we come back.
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1: In traffic right now, you do have those slowdowns, I-25 in the construction zone. Watch your speed going through there. Westbound I-40 near the interchange, you'll see a little bit of a slowdown. We've also got some congestion. Eastbound I-40 as you approach the interchange. Crash cleanup going on right now. Old Coors and Bridge, you'll see some slowdowns in all directions there. See an accident? Call the Traffic Tracker hotline at 505-767-9167. I'm Michael Carlisle from the 96.3 News Radio KKOB Traffic Center.
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Eventful day, though, in Chapel Hill. Some might say that it's another dark day for North Carolina. Some might try to argue that it's actually a good day, like folks got exonerated. I would not be one of those people arguing that. I would argue it's just more of the same. More of the exact same chaos, the same chaos that has surrounded the Hood Man and that program since pretty much the day he took that job. The two biggest updates of the day are as follows. Number one, Steven Belichick will not return from his mysterious medical leave and has resigned as defense coordinator. Shocking. And number two, the university has officially concluded its independent investigation of the, quote, culture and climate, end quote, within the Carolina football program. So does that mean we get to see a detailed final report? You know, the report made by the lawyers who, according to WRAL, were asking questions about drug use in the facility, inappropriate sexual relationships on staff. Do we get to see all that? No, of course not. We don't get to see the actual report. All we got was a statement from UNC, which centered on these two key lines. Quote, the investigation determined that certain actions demonstrated a disregard for Carolina's values and standards of conduct. The investigation also found that these actions were isolated in scope and not a systemic failure, end quote. Because that's not vague or anything. So there were confirmed actions that disregarded Carolina's, quote, values and standards of conduct, but they were, quote, isolated in scope, and that it was not, quote, a systemic failure. The hell does any of that even mean? But anybody trying to twist that statement into some sort of ultimate vindication is really reaching. Yes, the program is so vindicated that two of the three most important members of the program have now resigned. The program is so vindicated that school had to put out the vaguest statement of all to show us that the results of the investigation didn't really show. Well, I don't know what it showed because we didn't see the results of the investigation and they're not clear on what it showed. Like now, Powder with the association showed us the investigation regarding Ballmer and the Clippers. Yeah, the program is so vindicated and it's been so falsely misrepresented that they have a brand new scandal this week that I haven't even mentioned yet. Come to find out, a freshman wide receiver has been suspended indefinitely after picking up a gun charge as a pass.

0: En garde!
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2: Good for all of this chaos. So maybe things are smoother with those two guys gone. Maybe because Jordan's not in the picture. And the Hood really wants everybody to know that any notion that she had any power in that program was always absurd. As he told the Wall Street Journal this week, people thought, quote, she's trying to be the general manager of the team, and it's so ridiculous, end of quote.
3: Sir, in all honesty, it was ridiculous.
2: Yeah, I don't know that it was that ridiculous, Hood. People thought she was involved. One, because of that email that you sent saying include her in all of the correspondence. And number two, that time she showed up for that CBS interview and she controlled the entire thing. Remember, whenever they asked a question, she said, he's not answering that.
4: Not talking about this.
2: We're not talking about this.
4: No.
2: And then we saw her parading around on the field before a game. So she's CC'd on all the emails. She's controlling the interview. She's walking around the field. I don't know. People kind of assumed that she had a pretty big role. I don't think that was a major leap to make. I don't think it was, quote, ridiculous that she was involved and that she didn't have a role in the program. But whatever. Fine. And you're all moving on from whatever happened. There was a violation of the rules and standards of conduct. But nothing to see here. All right. That's why the university sent a couple of lawyers to sniff around and see what they could find and what they could dig up just in the event that the case wanted to move on from the Hood, too. Anyway, they're acting like, you see? Nothing to see here. Nothing going on here. No controversy here. No moves. Speaking of moves, you can't move on from the moves, dude. But I will tell you this, winning is the great deodorant. We know that. You go to Death Valley, you beat Clemson, those double D's will suddenly look like single D's. That's what a win can do for you. Go to Death Valley, and people may even stop demanding that you get breast reduction surgery. Winning is crazy like that. I'm telling you, you win there, and people will stop bringing up that you showed up topless and moved for that walk of shame that ring cam caught on. If you win this game in Death Valley, my man, you may not even have to wear a bra anymore. Coach him up, Moob. Coach him up, Moobie.
5: Bruh.
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1: As we take a look at traffic right now, you do have those slowdowns, I-25 affecting both directions as you approach the construction zone. You are going to want to watch your speed as you make your way through there. You do have a crash, Old Coors and Bridge. You'll see slowdowns in all directions there. Traffic also moving a bit slow westbound on I-40 as you approach the interchange. See an accident? Call the Traffic Tracker hotline at 505-767-9167. I'm Michael Carlisle from the 96.3 News Radio KKOB Traffic Center.
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3: 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There's a new MVP contender in the NFL, according to the odds makers. Bears quarterback Caleb Williams has jumped all the way up to second in odds to 6-1, just behind Josh Allen and in front of Lamar Jackson. Caleb Williams and the Bears racked up 59 points against the Panthers on Sunday. Josh Allen and the Bills face the Lions and open their new stadium in Buffalo tonight. I'm Adam Abdallah.
4: 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Team up and say no to drugs.
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1: 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You can hear us on the Odyssey app, Sirius XM, where we've got a new home. You can find us on channel 260, and as always, you can hear us on hundreds of local affiliates throughout North America. Steve Belichick resigns as the North Carolina defensive coordinator as the investigation ends. And I mean, it has been a messy couple of months in Chapel Hill with a massive game this weekend. Can Bill and his other son, Brian, can they block out the noise, block out the carnage, and deliver a win against Clemson? 310-840-4910. That's the number to call. That's the number to text, 310-840-4910. Brad, you know, there's a lot of questions still to be asked, I think, regarding what the hell has transpired here over the last several months at North Carolina. First, you had Mike Lombardi resign after there were allegations and an investigation into him of sexual relations between members of the recruiting staff, assistant coaches, and players. That's crazy enough itself.
2: It is.
1: And then the major witnesses were being questioned and asked, and the main investigation around Steve Belichick, who had been on medical leave, and I put air quotes around that, for the last 2 months, regarding his use of drugs and whether or not he provided drugs to players on the team. He's resigned. Lombardi's resigned. They're both gone. Bill Belichick is trying to win some football games. North Carolina's 2-0, and they've got a massive date with Dabo this weekend. I mean, what the hell is going on with North Carolina? And can Bill Belichick kind of keep this on the hush-hush here and silence it with a big win this weekend?
2: I mean, the purveyor of the man's ear, as we have all seen Bill Belichick making the rounds on social media, a little top heavy is Bill, to say the least. Like, very oddly built individual is Bill Belichick. I will leave it at that. But yeah, man, a lot of controversy swirling about there in Chapel, Bill, as you mentioned with Lombardi stuff, as you mentioned with Bill Belichick's son, of course, not going to be with this program, you know, for the foreseeable future. And yeah, look, here's the deal. They're 2-0. They have a winnable game, though it's a bit of a coin flip, and they are underdogs on the road in Clemson, a program going through its own bit of strife right now. But you know what the cure-all is in any sport, no matter what it is, and no matter what level you're playing it at? Winning ball games. And, you know, if they go out and handle business against the Clemson Tigers this weekend, and, you know, the North Carolina extends to a perfect 3-0 start, nobody's going to be talking about this on Sunday. Nobody's going to be thinking about this on Monday. It's all going to get swept under the rug because a winning is indeed the ultimate cure-all. So, yeah, we'll see how it's going to play out in that matchup. And you got two programs going really opposite directions, which is shocking to say so, because North Carolina's had a, you know, number of struggles under Bill Belichick in this era. But Clemson, man, they have gone from the highest of highs, and now they have really cratered into the lowest of lows. And Dabo Swinney could be on the hot seat as a result. So this is almost kind of a must-win situation to squelch some of the smoke that is bellowing and rising there with Dabo and Clemson. But at the same time, North Carolina and Bill Belichick desperately wants to get the W to try to push away all of the talk of everything that's happening behind the scenes there in Chapel Hill. So really kind of a lot at stake for two unranked teams in a very now compelling matchup in light of news that has come out here last 24 hours and in light of Clemson's ultimate ineptitude that we've seen so far.
3: Yeah, what I want to know is, like, how does Steve Belichick, Bill's one of his sons, the defensive coordinator, how is he being forced? Well, we think he's being forced. You know, again, let's see. Where is it? Lead investigator Nate Huff, who led the investigation into North Carolina football. North Carolina did not provide specific findings of its investigation, nor did it specifically connect Steve Belichick or Michael Lombardi to the investigation, despite mentioning them both in a statement that the university put out today. So that's a little strange to me, but I mean,
2: yeah,
3: like, do we need more? Do we need Pablo Torre in here to finish the job here? Like, how does Bill Belichick completely absolved of any wrongdoing? This is his program. He's the head coach. You've got allegations of drugs being provided from a coach to players, the coach being one of your sons. You've got investigations into sexual relations between female staff members and players, as well as the drug use within the program. And we are assuming that is why Michael Lombardi resigned from his position. And Bill Belichick is, nothing's going to happen to him. Nothing at all. UNC General Counsel Paul Newton told the Associated Press today that the, quote, door is essentially never closed, end quote, and that UNC would take corrective actions in the future if new credible information warranted. So, like, is Bill Belichick going to be, is he going to be implicated in this? Are we going to be looking potentially in a couple of months from now when the season ends as Bill Belichick resigning from North Carolina because he, in fact, knew about all these alleged wrongdoings going on with the program? Like, it feels like Lombardi was the tip of the iceberg. It feels like Steve Belichick is maybe the Titanic starting to sink. And I mean, again, I just can't imagine that there has been this investigation and you have found wrongdoing, or at least you have found wrongdoing enough to the point where these two have had to resign. But Bill Belichick, it's, oh no, Bill didn't do anything wrong. Bill did nothing wrong. Like, it seems more than a little fishy to me. You know what I'm saying?
2: Yeah, look, the decision makers, I think, are the violinists on the Titanic. There's going to continue to play as the ship is going down. I mean, that's just the bottom line here. And again, if they continue to win games, nobody's going to give a damn. Nobody's going to give a flying you know what. Whether or not Bill Belichick is guilty by association, and he certainly could be. I mean, you're the head coach. You're the guy that should know all the ins and outs, all the idiosyncrasies, all of specifically what is going on a day in, day out basis at all times. So you can't tell me that he is, fallen on deaf ears and was not aware of what was going on with his own son. And what was going on with Michael Lombardi? You know damn well Bill Belichick was completely aware of that. But again, the North Carolina admins are turning a blind eye because they're 2-0. And finally, their program is moving in the right direction. And how many millions of dollars do they have invested in Bill Belichick? The list goes on and on and on. This story's been played out a million different times in the world of high-level college athletics at various institutions, time and time again, whether you're talking about football, or you're talking about basketball, or you're talking about the major sports, when there's controversies that do arise, winning, really just casts a shadow over everything, and that's certainly the case right now with North Carolina. Do they start catching L's? And maybe they get their comeuppance this week against Clemson. Maybe the narrative changes. Maybe the wind direction shifts and the admins are like, oh, you know what? We got to do a little bit more of a deep dive investigation because we think maybe Bill Belichick knew that there was something going on and they're going to look for their escape route to maybe kind of, get out of the big purse that they owe Belichick as a result. So, yeah, there's a lot of questions that are left unanswered right now. And you're right. We need some actual investigators that have a spine to dig deep in the associations of what Bill knew or what he didn't know, just to clear the air then we could all move forward with or without Bill Belichick in Chapel Hill.
3: 310-840-4910. You also had two players on the team face charges after a traffic stop just 2 days ago. Keon Chapman was charged with carrying a concealed weapon, while CJ Sadler was charged with speeding. And a police report said that that was Sadler's third speeding citation in 2 months, and about 15 grams of weed was found in the vehicle. Chapman's been suspended indefinitely, according to the school, and both players are listed as out on their availability report for this week's game at Clemson. So, I mean, does Bill Belichick have any control over what the hell is going on in this program? Like, I just, this, for everything that Bill Belichick was supposed to be coming to North Carolina, forget about the winning. But we knew that in his time as one of the greatest head coaches in NFL history for the New England Patriots, like, you know, to quote Mike Tomlin, the standard is the standard. But like Bill Belichick's standard was about as high as anybody else's in the National Football League. And you would think going down to college, where it should be, I mean, I know it's not easy to corral college kids that are now getting paid like pros. And I mean, even for a great head coach like Kirby Smart, we've seen all the crap and all the wrongdoing that has gone on within Georgia's program. And I mean, they're not facing any investigations, right? It feels like those have been labeled out as isolated incidents, which is what North Carolina is kind of labeling Steve Belichick. It's isolated rather than systemic. But like, he's the son of the head coach, and the GM was one of the coaches, Bill Belichick's closest allies. And after an investigation found wrongdoings with sexual relations going on between staff members and players, drug use involved between coaches and players. And you're telling me Bill knew nothing about this? Like, if they were 0-2,
2: right,
3: or if they were 1-1 and they got beaten by TCU, like, would Bill Belichick still currently be employed? It just feels like this is, we have not been given really enough information, because North Carolina did not disclose a lot of the what happened with their investigation, and they're the ones that ran their own investigation. So I don't know, man. This just seems murky, to say the least. It seems murky 100%, and I don't know if there's much more to be said about that other than that. And you know, less than 48 hours from now, them and Clemson are both playing a massive football game, which could, regardless of the potential trouble that Bill Belichick could get into in the future, for both him and Dabo Swinney, this game on Saturday could ultimately dictate who's keeping their job at the end of this season.
2: Yeah, you're exactly right. Yeah, the state of lack of institutional control right now in North Carolina, again, just win, and that will get swept under the rug, as I've already said. And for Clemson, they got to get their butts back on track, man. This thing is circling a drain in a hurry. Dabo Swinney is no longer a revered or really feared coach by any stretch of imagination. He used to be going to Death Valley, one of the most intimidating home environments in all of college football. And now guys are going in there and they're handling their business on Clemson's home turf. So let's break down the game in this one, because again, at BetMGM, our good friends there, Clemson is favored by 3 points in this game. And if you look at North Carolina, a team that right now is on paper a little bit better of an overall squad. They're number 41 EPA per play offense, number 48 EPA per play defense. So they haven't been bad, to say the least, through two games. They're showing a lot of balance. They've had better quarterback play at Billy Edwards, who's barely outside the top 80 in just a completion percentage. Not an extraordinary number there, but you compare it to Tate Reynolds, the starting quarterback of Clemson, he's number 110, Pat, in adjusted completion percentage. He has been woefully, terribly inaccurate and inefficient, spinning spirals or wounded ducks in the general direction of his intended targets. You look at Clemson as well, the team is just number 131, nearly dead last in all of college football in EPA per play offense through a couple of games. I mean, they're trending to like a 4 or 5 win season at best. Maybe a victory over the Tar Heels would be able to right the ship to a certain extent, buy Dabo some more time. But man, his little cheeks, that little derriere, it's got to be searing. It's got to be burning, because the seat underneath him is scorching white hot. And, you know, me being a gambling man, given all the distractions with North Carolina, given the uncertainties and the ineptitude of Clemson, who the hell is going to win this game? I have no idea, but my gut says, based on the numerical evidence provided, I got to roll with the North Carolina Tar Heels. They could go to 3-0. And again, we will not be talking about Steve Belichick. We will not be talking about Michael Lombardi. We will not be talking about anything else tied to Bill Belichick except his extraordinary rack and his wins that he has racked to 3-0 on Monday.
3: Bill Belichick and his extraordinary rack. I never thought I'd hear that in the same sentence, Brad. But you know what? You are a wordsmith, and that is incredible
2: stuff.
3: It's
2: applicable. I have questions. I got a lot of questions.
3: 310-840-4910. My goodness. I actually like Clemson in this game. I do. And I know that, you know, again, they're going to a true freshman, Tate Reynolds, as you mentioned, who, you know, took over for Christopher Vezina, who got hurt, and he was god awful even before that, and a blowout loss to LSU, and they barely squeaked by Georgia Southern, or maybe not barely squeaked by, but they only beat him by 2 touchdowns and only put up 22 points. Look, this game might, it will be ugly. I'm not surprised in the slightest that the total is 43.5, because I think both offenses stink out loud, but home field advantage, the fewer distractions right now. Jeez. I mean, look, before the season started, the look ahead was 9.5 in favor of Clemson. I would have taken North Carolina if that was the case, but now it's down to 3. Ah, jeez. I mean, this game really does stink, but it's also incredibly fascinating. It's incredibly fascinating and has major implications at the same time. So if I'm going to pick somebody, I'll pick the team playing at home with the fewer distractions right now. Give me Clemson, but my God, it's going to be ugly, I think.
2: I don't want to touch it at all with the 10,000 foot pole. I'm not going to remotely play this any way, shape, or form. But will I tune in to watch the train wreck? Absolutely. It's going to be a downright bloody mess in Clemson, South Carolina in that matchup. And again, I'll pull up a chair, crack open a beer, and absorb every second of the impending disaster.
3: 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All right, we'll take any of your calls and texts regarding the investigations that has now led to the resignations of GM Michael Lombardi and the defense coordinator Steve Belichick, of course, one of the two sons of Bill Belichick. His other son, Brian, who is the secondary coach, he now gets a nice little promotion, whether it's official or not, but he's going to start calling the plays on defense. You know, it feels like, who knows, but it seems like he's not a screw up. So he is going to take over the defensive play calling as North Carolina prepares for the massive game, what is really the definition of a mid-off, against Dabo Swinney and Clemson coming up on Saturday. 310-840-4910. Now that we've gotten that out of the way, Brad, we can talk about this banger of a Thursday night football game we've got coming up tonight. Brad and I will break down Bills, Lions, some critical injury information and news that you need to know. We'll break down the X's and O's, tell you what we think is going to happen tonight at the brand new Highmark Stadium in Orchard Park. He's Brad Evans, I'm Pat Boyle. This is BetMGM Tonight on Westwood One Sports.
4: 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A new stadium, a national audience, and two offensive heavyweights. Josh Allen faces Jared Goff. Lions, Bills, Thursday night football. 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
16: Conditions this morning, northbound I-25 with a crash cleanup in Isleta near the river causing a backup. There's also a crash at Mountain Road and the 12th Street intersection, slowing traffic down in all directions. Southbound on Unser Boulevard, you'll see an accident as you get closer to Montaña Road. And that earlier northbound crash on I-25 near Avenida Cesar Chavez has been cleared.
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19: Kevin Harlan here from Monday Night Football on Westwood One. Join me and Hall of Fame quarterback Kurt Warner from Los Angeles for the New York Giants at the Rams. The Giants are coming off a big win in head coach John Harbaugh's debut. The Rams hope to bounce back.
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9: And just so you know, a couple of great promos with our friends at BetMGM. If you're wagering on this game tonight, Brad, they're going low vig on either side of the spread, which is currently Bills -5.5. So you can get that at -105, nearly even money. You can get the Lions +5.5 at the same price at -105. And our friends at BetMGM also have a great first quarter boost. You can get +100 odds, even money, on either team to score 3 points in the first quarter or either team not to score 3 points in the first quarter. Again, boosted to even money. So a couple of great ways if you're thinking about playing wagering on this game tonight. And, of course, it's a great game. It's a banger of a game. It's Josh Allen and the Bills at the brand new stadium. It's Jared Goff and the Lions coming to Buffalo. It's a massive total of 54.5 or 55. It's been moving up, up, up, and now fluctuating between those two critical numbers there for the last couple of hours. And Brad, why don't we start with what we just heard coming back here from break. Equanimeous St. Brown, the brother of Amon-Ra, on the St. Brown Brothers podcast, telling Amon-Ra the Lions' keys to victory. Don't let Josh Allen out of the pocket. Contain, rush him. If you let him out, he will kill you, and you'll have to score 50. That is one of the major keys for the Detroit Lions tonight. Also, stopping any kind of Bills offense, because the Lions secondary, we know it's banged up. Kirby Joseph, Brian Branch on the pup list to start the year, and after a great first half, they got torched by Tyler Shuck and the Saints in the second half and overtime to the tune of over 400 passing yards and nearly blowing that game. They had to survive and stop the two-point conversion to win 31-30. So the Lions defense is going to have a severe test tonight against Josh Allen and the Bills.
10: Yeah, I think really both these defenses are going to be ultimately tested and ultimately taxed in the end. That's why you got the sky-high total. And there was a lot of nervous analysts that are out there. People are like, oh, man, we got to sledgehammer that under. It's Thursday night. You know, limited prep time. These games always disappoint. Well, not all the time. There have been some extraordinarily high-scoring Thursday night games in the recent past, and I think this one is going to follow suit. Look, it's still scorching hot in many parts of the country. Casa de Evans here in the Central ILL. Temperatures right around 90 degrees today out east. A little bit more comfortable in spots, but still warm. It's still nice. There's no snow flying around. There's no stiff breezes that are going to be blowing through the new Highmark Stadium. So it's really kind of ideal conditions for Jared Goff. And I know Goff is a guy that has had a lot of documented failures when he has been away and outside of Ford Field in his career. Those road and home splits are pretty harsh, to say the least. But tonight, I don't think it's really going to be all that impactful, all that influential, just because of the fact that he's going to be playing in Western New York. So I think he is going to deliver. I think he's going to be firing on all cylinders. I think Josh Allen will do the same. And both of these defenses, man, based on a one-game sample size, I know it's a very limited sample size, but they underwhelmed in week one as Tyler Shuck threw over 400 yards against the Detroit Lions. They finished number 18 in EPA per play defense. The Bills were a little bit better on the back end defensively, but still they were skewered in the trenches, which was their big weakness that they endured all of last year. And that's the same story that's already played out this season, as you know, as you saw against the Houston Texans and my boy Mandatory Montgomery and Jackals going for three touchdowns in that game. Buffalo at number 20 overall in EPA per play defense. So again, scoring, I think, will be high tonight. This has got the pew, pew, pew shootout affair written all over it, which means, Pat, 4-2, nothing but safeties.
9: I actually do like the under tonight, and I get everything you said. But, I mean, look, this game could be 28-24, and you hit the under. And that's kind of how I see this game playing out here. You know, the biggest questions that demand answers, I mentioned the Lions secondary, which has their fair share of injuries, and let alone, you know, struggling to stop the pass. On top of that, DJ Reed is questionable tonight with a foot injury. He's limited in practice yesterday. DJ Reed played 88 snaps on defense. We know that they, you know, again, there was basically five quarters of football that got played on Sunday. So how he bounces back and how the entire Lions team bounces back from playing that overtime at home against New Orleans and then traveling to Buffalo is going to be key. You know, on the other side, though, like, let's not act like the Bills' run game on defense is like completely solved after week one with one game under Jim Leonard as their new defensive coordinator. We've known for years the Bills can't stop the run. And you mentioned David Montgomery in Houston. They had 125 rushing yards as a team. That's not very good for Buffalo. They gave up more than 30 points against Houston. So for me, on the other side, the second biggest question is the Bills' defensive run game against the best running back in football, Jahmyr Gibbs. Like, let's not act like the Lions aren't going to feed him the ball and try to let him eat. You know, that brings into some other critical injuries for Detroit, though. Their left guard, Christian Mahogany, he's already been ruled out, and their rookie right tackle, Blake Miller, has already been ruled out. So what does the depth look like of the Detroit Lions offensive line? With Mahogany, he did get knocked out of the game early on Sunday against the Saints, so Ben Bartsch did play a ton of snaps last week. And then Blake Miller, again, he was a rookie playing in his first NFL game, so it's Larry Borum who is filling in tonight at right tackle. And, you know, Larry Borum is a guy that just signed with the Lions, played last year with the Dolphins. I'm sure you remember him from his time with the Chicago Bears. So I don't know if missing two starting offensive linemen is not great, but I don't know if it's like catastrophic when you consider it was probably the two weakest spots on the offensive line to begin with for the Detroit Lions. But yeah, look, how Jahmyr Gibbs is able to do against this Buffalo run defense, I think, is the second biggest thing to look out for in this game.
10: Jahmyr Gibbs got to go absolutely off, absolutely ham, absolutely nuts in this game. And that's not really much of a stretch by any stretch of my imagination, any way, shape, or form. I mean, you can make the argument he's the best running back pound for pound in the National Football League. Bijan Robinson, obviously, in that conversation, James Cook is like, what about me? I understand, James. You're damn good, easily a top 10 running back, and I think you're going to find the end zone as well in this affair. But Jahmyr Gibbs is a do-it-all, man. Whether it's getting those tough yards between the hash marks and between the tackles or catching the ball out of the backfield, the explosiveness, the jets, the shimmy, the shake, the evasiveness that he possesses is just otherworldly, and it's going to be on display. So, again, if the Bills cannot tighten the screws, if they don't have a screwdriver in the toolbox tonight, they're going to get gashed repeatedly. And Jared Goff, I understand, barely got over 200 yards last week against the Saints, but he got Amon-Ra St. Brown, and that's a guy that just is the ultimate nickel and dimer, as Billy Rafter liked to say. Just nibbles on you and gets those snack-sized gains over and over again, the short to immediate field. He's probably going to be good for at least 7-8 catches tonight. And I think Jameson Williams is another big storyline to look out for. Pat, he was top 10 in total air yards in week one, but even crack the 50-yard mark because he had two devastating drops. Be a completely different point of view for a lot of the surface stats viewers that are out there on Jameson Williams entering the night if he would have caught those passes, because they would have been monster gains. One of them could have gone all the way to the house. He had on a post route across the middle of the field that, again, nobody was around him, and he just put the ball on the ground. So Jameson Williams could be the ultimate X factor in this game, and for that reason, I think he's going to be more stud than dud. And you want to play? Of course you want to play, a little jackals. I'm going to give you one right now. Jameson Williams, I'm taking a shot at Jameson at 75 plus receiving yards at +160. Yeah, roll the shoulders and get seduced by the juice on that one. Again, the high area yards yield are going to be more realized and unrealized. Probably getting a lot of Christian Benford in coverage, who ranked inside the top 10 in most yards allowed to his week one adversaries. Also gave up over 125 passer rating to his assignments as well. So Jameson Williams, I was talking with Nick Casos on You Better earlier today right here on Westwood One Sports. Nick thinks he could go for like 170. His words, not mine. I love him, but I think he's a little bat bleeping crazy with that fearless forecast. But I think he could easily flirt with 90, if not exceed 100 yards in this game tonight. If he does that, don't be surprised if the Detroit Lions rain on the opening night parade at the new Highmark Stadium. I kind of like the Lions plus the points.
9: Ooh, so do I, Brad. So do I. I tweeted out earlier. I said, I feel like I'm the only person on the planet that thinks the Lions can win this game tonight. Yeah. Oh, Pat, you're an idiot. Oh, it's a brutal spot for the Lions. Overtime game. Now they got to play short week on the road. Oh, these teams never win. And look, the numbers would back that up, right? When in a team coming off of overtime, playing on a Thursday on a short week, they've only won 23% of the time. They've only covered 26% of the time. That's over a 40-game sample size. But here's the thing here, Brad. I got a couple of stats and trends that point in Dan Campbell's direction in the Detroit Lions. Dan Campbell is an underdog of 4 or more points. He has covered 72% of the time as the head coach of the Lions. He is 21-8 against the spread. That is second best. Second best out of any coaches since 2000 with a minimum of 15 games. So you make him a big dog, Dan Campbell finds a way to keep the game close. So, and here's the thing. They normally do well. They're normally a really good road team, Detroit. You know, despite, I feel like the rap on Jared Goff over the last couple of years. Oh, he can't play outdoors. Oh, he's terrible when he's not in a dome. He's terrible when he's not at home. The Lions are 24-11 covering the number on the road over the last 5 seasons. That's the best of any team in the NFL. So they've been the best team on the road covering. Dan Campbell's been the best when he's an underdog or 4 or more points. It is a short week. And I think this is classic, like, let's overreact to week one. Josh Allen and the Bills put up 36 on this Texans defense, and he looked amazing. And, oh, it's, you know, Joe Brady's the new coach. You don't worry about Sean McDermott anymore. Meanwhile, the Lions, whoa, nearly blew a 21-0 lead, had a win in overtime against the Saints, and now there's a short week. Hammer the Bills. I disagree. Yep. Look, you and me both could be dead wrong. You play this game 100 times, there's probably like 30 to 35 different scenarios where the Bills do win by at least 7 or 10 or 14. But I think there are more scenarios where the Lions keep this game close. I think a lot of people are forgetting just how weak this Bills run defense has been in years past. And just judging off of one game of Jim Leonard, they gave up 125 rushing yards to the Texans with David Montgomery. I know you love him, but like he's not an elite running back. So we're talking about the best running back in football here tonight on a short week where it is going to be tough, yes, to game plan offensively. I still think the Lions have a ton of weapons and they're just being completely overlooked here.
10: Oh, yeah, it's only appropriate that Knuckles went out and gave a little five-finger punch to the face of the opposition, that being David Montgomery. And tonight, his former tag team partner, Sonic, is probably going to do the same, man. He's absolutely going to rip him a new one. There's just no reservation at all in my mind. The only thing, and God forbid it actually happens, the injury amp is the only hurdle that Jahmyr Gibbs will remotely have. He's got to get at least 20 touches. He's barely going to lead the field, probably going to get like 85, 90% of the opportunity share. And the dude is going to be a champagne supernova in the sky. Yeah, cue that off right now. Of a little Oasis throwback. I mean, he is going to be utterly amazing. If you got him on your fantasy squad, I'm already going to applaud you. Congratulations. He may hang 35 or 40 points to start your week off with a bang. Even if he doesn't reach that high level of play, he's going to score at least 20 points. So Jahmyr Gibbs is going to be money in the bank tonight. And the Bills, the only way they're going to stop him, horse tranquilizers. That's it.
9: One final thing that I can't wait to watch tonight, obviously, it is the debut of the brand new Highmark Stadium, this $2.2 billion shiny new toy in Orchard Park, where the roof, to quote our producer Brandon Combs, it's kind of like soccer style. So like the roof comes in just, well, there's not really a roof, but the structure of the stadium covers maybe 20% of the overall stadium. Like if you're in the back rows of your seats, like you're fine. You don't got to worry about snow in December, snow in January. The overhang is heated as well. So hopefully those poor folks in Buffalo, those poor bastards don't have to come out and shovel for free for hours when it does snow. But Brad, you mentioned the weather tonight, high 60s, chance of rain, slight chance of rain, but not a whole lot of wind. It's going to be a rather humid night in Buffalo. So pretty decent conditions for a week two football game here. And the crowd impact in this brand new stadium. Yes, they're going to be juiced to the gills. Does it help the Bills? Or does it maybe make them a little bit erratic, a little bit nervous? I mean, you would think normally that Josh Allen and the Bills play great at home, and I would think that is going to be the key. So if Buffalo gets off to a fast start, maybe they score on the opening drive, I would like Detroit. At that point, you're probably getting like double digits. You're probably getting a 10 or a 9, you know, with the Lions on the live spread. I think that would be worth a look as well for Detroit. So how this brand new stadium looks, and Brad, if there's any obstructed views, right? We know that was a big story weeks ago. We're going to find out.
10: Yeah.
9: We're going to find out one way or another tonight, right?
10: Yeah, definitely. And I think they really should unveil the stadium appropriately with the Bills Mafia. I think they should have somebody like jump from a helicopter above Highmark and have a white Costco table in the middle of the field and have them smash it. Oh, that would be outstanding. Make it happen. Oh, that would be an absolute glorious way to open Highmark Stadium. A dude descending hundreds of feet and hitting X marks a spot, a perfect target, and slicing and dicing and smashing that table in half. Well, I mean, there's no better way to open Highmark Stadium than having somebody in the Bills Mafia break in one of those unfortunate Costco tables. But Costco probably making a lot of money. And just plastic table sales in that part of the country.
9: Oh, yeah. There's going to be hundreds, if not thousands, of tables that get smashed tonight in the next 60 minutes. And we'll keep you posted as we get closer to kickoff. 310-840-4910. We're going to go streaking, though, when we come back. He's Brad Evans. I'm Pat Boyle. This is BetMGM tonight on Westwood One Sports.
11: Three of last season's Final Four teams lost their opening game. Can the Patriots, Rams, and Broncos avoid the dreaded 0-2 hole and a nearly 90% chance of missing the playoffs? Westwood One Sports.
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15: Traffic conditions this morning, northbound I-25 with a crash cleanup in the Sleda near the river causing a backup. There's also a crash at Mountain Road and the 12th Street intersection, slowing traffic down in all directions. Southbound on Unser Boulevard, you'll see an accident as you get closer to Montaña Road. And that earlier northbound crash on I-25 near Avenida Cesar Chavez has been cleared.
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21: Kevin Kugler here from Thursday Night Football on Westwood One. Join Ross Tucker and me from Buffalo for a great matchup when the Bills host the Lions. Jared Goff and Detroit escaped their Week 1 game against the Saints with an overtime win. Josh Allen and the Bills claimed their Week 1 win with a come-from-behind.
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9: 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All righty. It's just past 6:45 p.m. Eastern. You know what that means. Let's go streaking!
0: We won a game yesterday. We win one today. That's two in a row. We win one tomorrow. That's called a winning streak. It has happened before.
1: We're going streaking!
9: All righty. Well, we don't have any alerts as to anybody being able to beat Brad's season-long streak, which was 15 in a row earlier in the summer. So, Brad, congrats, brother. You're going to be the king of longest streak this year at 15. It's impossible to get it now unless one of us gets on a heater now and we include the postseason. I guess there's still a chance, but in the terms of the regular season, there is not. So, with that being said, we had a rough one yesterday. Only Lee.
2: We did.
9: The only guy to get hit.

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2: Lugo, who was taking the bump for the Royals. Now, you look at Jordan, only batting 237 the last 15 days, but on the season, hitting a stupid 450 against KC. Throw in the fact, too, that Seth Lugo has given up a 6-plus road ERA on the year and over a 300 batting average to left-handed hitters, and it all comes together, correlates, synergize, and bring it all together with Jordan Alvarez. Hopefully, we'll take me streaking again. Just to one.
3: All right, let's go to producer Brandon Combs. Combs, he's looking for a new streak as well. Who's it going to be tonight, Combs?
4: Well, I'm not going to go with Chase Meadroth. I might, might go with Chase Meadroth now that he's available. I will go with Riley Green against the Chicago White Sox because he is going up against Eric Fetty, who, just like Pat, even I could hit him. So why not go with Riley Green?
5: Wow.
3: Two bullets in one there. Also, don't blame me. Blame ESPN play-by-play guy Mike Monaco. I watched the White Sox game yesterday. He called him Meadroth every time he got up to bat. So sorry, Combs, that I'm trusting on a national broadcaster to get the guy's name right. Let's go to our VP, Monty, owner and operator of the esteemed batters-box.com. Michael, who's the pick tonight, brother?
6: I'm running it back. Give me Juan Soto again, even though he let me down. Highest rated hitter on the board today against Aaron Nola with an elite matchup. Nola giving up 45% hard hit rate, 10% barrel rate to lefties this season. Soto's making good contact recently, 305 expected batting average over his last 10 games. And last night he put four balls in play, all with an exit velocity of at least 99.8. However, didn't get a hit somehow. I think that's unlucky, and he will come back around tonight. And as far as trends, all time in the 3-plus years having the hyphen up, the number one hitter has gotten a hit 69% of the time. So I love that trend.
5: Nice.
6: I think we get back on track.
3: Beautiful. Finally, really quickly here, our guy Lee DeLapp in our Westwood One studios. Lee, you're going for three in a row. You're the only active streaker. Who's the pick tonight?
7: That'd be Corey Seager versus Sonny Gray. 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
3: All right, beautiful. So Chase Meadroth, because the Combs is the big expert here on the White Sox. Jordan Alvarez, Riley Green, Corey Seager, and Juan Soto. Brad, I know I usually tee up for this, but we're running out of time. 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
16: And traffic right now, things continue to move slow. Both directions of I-25 near the construction zone. Be patient as you make your way through there. You've also got slow-moving traffic westbound I-40. That's going to start back around Carlisle. It'll last until Unser. Congestion on westbound Alameda near Rio Grande. Headed west on Paseo between Jefferson and the river. Traffic continues to move.

0: slow through there.
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5: 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Get back to your phone calls and your texts here in just a bit. Fun first hour. Talked a lot about this Lions-Bills game tonight. So any predictions, any of your thoughts on it, we'll take them. 310-840-4910. We actually also have some breaking news. We've got an added inactive to this game. Bills not only have made T.J. Sanders inactive, one of their starting defensive ends, but one of their best defensive players, Ed Oliver, according to Ian Rappaport, got hurt in pregame warmups. He's out tonight. So Brad and I were saying, we like the Lions. Well, it makes me like the Lions even more. So we get to your phone calls on that a bit, 310-840-4910. But let's go to our guest line here to kick off hour number two, and we bring in a very handsome face. He brings the handsome level of this show even higher. He's got a phenomenal stash. You can see all of his stuff at covers.com. Sports betting analyst Colby Marcio joins us here on BetMGM Tonight. Colby, what's going on, brother?
6: Fellas, thanks for making me feel so much less handsome. You know, Pat comes in here with the nice words. I know he's lying, but I really appreciate the lies. Brad carries the wave here with the handsome. As always, Brad, I'm only here doing this job because of Brad. He put me on the airwaves a couple years ago. I got to give him his props, Pat. I love you dearly, but I got to give Brad his props. He is my TV father, and I'm shocked more people don't correlate with us because I scream and yell just like him. Uh-huh. But I am my own person, so just like your son, Brad, you want him to be his own man, and that's what I am.
7: I love you.
5: You spread your wings and fly tonight, Cole, because we've got plenty of baseball to talk tonight, brother. But let's start with a bangers and mashed size football game, shall we? Lions at the Bills, the brand new Highmark Stadium. Both teams 1-0, both scored and gave up at least 30 on Sunday. And the Bills keep climbing to a nearly 6-point favorite with a whopper of a total at 55. So Brad and I like the Lions. Side or total, what do you like in this game tonight?
6: You know, you guys mentioned a lot of stuff that I like tonight on every sport imaginable, so I really can't stand that I don't have the other side. But I really do like the Lions in this matchup. I don't have a lot of thoughts. I just think there's less pressure on the Lions in this spot. You got the new Ralph Stadium. It's always going to be the Ralph. Don't correct me. And there's going to be so many fans giddy for this new stadium, amped up for the Bills season. And I think this is just more of an upset spot. Plus six is a great number. You had 5.5 the whole day. I think if you like the Lions, you wait until near kickoff. And if you like the Bills, you better run and get that 5.5 because I wouldn't want six if I like the Bills. But I lean with the Lions in this spot.
1: Smart man. That's my boy. You're my boy, Colby. And because you're my boy, you also like initial action, especially in any time touchdown market, because it always draws a crowd. And tonight's supposed to be a high scoring affair between the Lions and Bills. The total is up to 54.5 right now at BetMGM. Give us a plus money. And that's the operative word, plus money option that you feel is going to splash six this evening. And a game that promises to have a plethora of points. What do you like?
6: I like a lot of options here. I mean, the first touchdown market, I like Josh Allen. I don't mind that. I did bet Sam Laporta John at 27-1 to be the first touchdown. I also bet Brock Wright at 80-1 because, hey, how am I going to pass up on 80-1? I like tight ends, so I usually lean with tight ends with the touchdown market because – it's not like they really got to carry it down the field, and they're always a red zone target. And you, the quarterback in the red zone, you're looking for the big fellow, the safety blanket. So those guys I like. I don't mind the other tight ends for the Bills, but I really think Josh Allen to score is the most obvious obvious touchdown of the night. But I know that's like minus whatever. So take him for the first touchdown, and then those other guys, if you want to just take their anytime as well, because 80-1 for the first and he scores later, it's probably still a great price. I didn't look at it because 80-1 really grabbed me on Brock Wright.
1: Yeah, that's worth a little sprinkle to say the least. 80-1's outrageous with those odds right now. All right, Colby, let's widen out to the rest of the week two slate. And let's talk about a team that you and I know and love, our Chicago Bears. Like really every other human associated with this broadcast, not named Pat Boyle. We are all Chicago Bears fanboys. What tickles your fancy in the week two intra-divisional matchup against the Vikings? Do the monsters of the Midway again roar in the box score? And what are your thoughts on a Colston Loveland bounce back? Right now at BetMGM, he's plus 230 is Loveland to reach 75 yards and plus 175 to score an anytime touchdown. So give me your thoughts on Loveland and the Bears as a collective.
6: Yeah, I don't mind that at all. I mean, he's bound to come back. He's going to be a great weapon for that offense. But overall with the Bears, I like them in this spot. I like the 4.5. I might take it after I'm done talking to you guys, because I'm viewing this as it's Ben Johnson wants to score. He doesn't care about the defense at the moment, because obviously the defense is the biggest concern. But is Carson Wentz really going to have, quote unquote, another good game? It feels like that was the Super Bowl he never got. No offense, Carson, I love you, but Is he going to have another 3-touchdown game and a near perfect completion percentage? I don't think so. And I know you guys can mention that Brian Flores has a great defense, but I don't know. I like the 4.5 on the Bears. If they can just kill them scoring wise, I think they can cover this 4.5.
5: Okay. Talking to Colby Marcio from covers.com here on BetMGM tonight, Westwood One Sports. He's Brad Evans. I'm Pat Boyle. Colby, sports betting analyst, covers.com. Make sure you check out his stuff. Give him a follow on the old Twitter machine. And Colby, I didn't have it written down, so off the top of my head, there it is. Colby M. Betts. Give him a follow on Twitter. Get a look at that handsome stash every day. Colby, let's talk your bread and butter, brother. Let's talk baseball. Mm-hmm. Give the people what they want here. A play or two or three for this Thursday night slate with five games still on the docket tonight for Major League Baseball. If you got any great home run plays, we'll take them, but you know, you take the wheel hitter, Captain. What do you like tonight in baseball?
6: Like I said, you guys already mentioned him on a pretty – it's Thursday slate. It's always the worst day for baseball. But Yordan and Riley Green are on my card to go over their H to the double R. I paid the $1.50, near $1.50 for Yordan. I think it's worth paying the price, because if you go over to Monty's website, batter-box, 30 elite ratings on the season, which is a sample size I believe he would say is a great one, covers the H to the double R 76% of the time when at home, and homers nearly 27% of the time. Brad mentioned it. Seth Lugo sucks against lefties. Last 30, he's faced 16% barrel rate, 31% ground ball rate. Those hitters have a 436 expected batting average, 711, great store, expected slugging, and a 346 ISO. Take him to homer. Take his double. If you don't want to pay the juice, take the 3 HRR or the double and the homer. Riley Green, I got $1.20, took his double home run as well for the HRR. Double R was $1.20, sorry. Hottest bat on the Tigers lineup. Last 10 games, sub-700 slugging, 32% ground ball rate, making a ton of hard contact in barrels. taking on a very sad White Sox team that crushes my heart because I have futures on them. Eric Fetty's on the bump. Last 30 lefties he's faced is allowing 46% hard hit rate, 11% barrel, 77% elevation rate, expected 650 slugging for those lefties. I love Riley Green. I love Jordan tonight.
1: Yeah, for those of you who do not speak gambling, like Colby and I, HRR stands for hits plus runs plus RBI, also known as her.
6: It's all about her.
1: Say here on Bet and James, that it's all about her. Really is. Ask my wife, and she'll say emphatically yes. Colby, the common belief in the sports betting world is parlays are for suckers. What is your general perspective on parlay plays, and what is the wisest approach when constructing them? Any leg or legs you want to put together as well in the NFL, whether on a traditional parlay or a same game?
6: You're gonna hate me
1: this week.
6: You're gonna hate me.
1: Yeah, give us some tips, and they build me a parlay right stinking now. No, you love me. Are you just gonna hate me?
6: No, I'm going to say I do think it is a sucker play. Why would I wanna screw myself? I know you're a big SGP guy, and this isn't me dogging you. This ain't me dogging you. This is like, hey, I don't drink. You can drink. I'm not going to drink. It's something like that. Everyone can do their parlays. I'm not doing them. I'm not going to screw my day on a loss I shouldn't have because, oh, I got hooked. I'm here to win. I'm here to be a killer. I don't want to lose. I want to, sure, I'm not always going to win, and I'm not always going to be profitable, but I want to win. And I love being right. I don't want to be wrong. I'm doing this for a living. I don't want to be wrong. I don't want other people to tail and lose. I'm not giving out a parlay. Everyone else on Twitter, X, Dub Club, they can give you their parlays. You can lose money, and that's how I view it.
1: All right, fair enough.
8: That's good. You don't have to sell me any more than that. We're talking to Colby Martin. Nice pen drop. We're talking to Colby Marcio here on MGM tonight, Westwood One Sports. Check out all of his stuff on covers.com. Follow him on Twitter at Colby M Betts. Postseason, 10 days away, Major League Baseball. Colby, how far do the Cubbies get with guaranteed NL MVP, PCA leading the charge? And if you think they fall short of the World Series, who represents the National League?
6: Yeah, and I know you're asking this because everyone on this show in the background as well as Cubs fans, Brad, Brandon, Michael Montgomery, and I'm sure someone else that's working the show is also a Cubs fan somewhere. But what is there to like outside of the lineup? What is there to like? The pitching sucks. Kevin Gausman's going to carry you to the promised land. Your bullpen, which I believe I got it right here. Don't worry, guys. Third worst expected ERA on the season. That's not a reliable bullpen. You've known it the entire season. It's going to screw you in the long run. Do I like the Brewers? No, I don't like them either. I know the Cubs fans go, it's the Dodgers. It's the Dodgers. And as corny as that is, as lazy as that is, a franchise that's built themselves on being nothing but killers in October, they don't care if you're hurt the whole season. We want you amped up for October. They only care about winning when it comes to October. This is the new dark side. It's the Dodgers. They're the new New York Yankees of the 90s. That's them. They're going to win. Oh, Shohei's not there. Oh, yeah, Kyle Tucker looks good now. So everyone picks up where someone leaves off, and that's why they're such a great franchise, and it's the Dodgers.
8: Mm-hmm. Jeez. I was hoping maybe a little Blue Crew. That. Shout out Pat Murphy. Yeah. Maybe, you know.
6: Really what power? What, is Miz going out there 7 games? Because they're going to need it because they got no power. It's a great team. They do great jobs with bringing pitchers in to be good, but it's who's going to go? Logan Henderson looks fantastic, right, guys? That's satire.
8: What about the lineup, though? What about the fact that they've got that Jackson Churio and Bryce Turing?
6: They're the NL Rays. Scrappy. They're the NL Rays. They're the NL Rays.
8: That's disrespectful.
6: They're just a never-say-die team.
8: Okay. All right. All right. How about the American League? The AL East has the three best teams, but only one of them can reach the ALCS. So out of the mids, out of the mid-off, that is the AL Central winner, the AL West winner, and the sixth seed in the American League wildcard, which of those teams do you think would be good value to reach the World Series?
6: Yeah, at the All-Star break, I took the Red Sox. As a Yankee fan, I said it's time to buckle up and bet the Red Sox because they look fantastic. I also took the Rangers because the way I looked at it is, who's got the best rotation in the AL side of things? When the Rangers rotation is humming, it's one of the best in baseball. They maybe don't look too great since I placed that bet, But the Red Sox rotation's fantastic. If they can get Crochet back, they're going to be unstoppable. They just need the offense to be humming. You and I, both Yankees fans, Pat, with Judge being hurt yet again, what is there to like? What is there like? The rotation's fantastic. Don't get me wrong. One of the best in baseball. Is Jazz Chisholm really going to carry us? Who else is going to carry that team? I don't think that team is as good as people make it and as the books claim it to be. As that being my favorite team since I was 8 years old, I still don't like my favorite team to come out of the AL. Will they? Probably. I'll still be rooting and playing the Frank Sinatra song and singing it in front of everyone in the house and the dog. But I don't like them. I've hated them all season. I took them to miss the playoffs because I thought it was great value. Didn't think they would go do anything at the deadline. And I didn't know when Aaron Judge was coming back. I forgot the price. It was too good to pass up as well, Pat.
8: Oh, you disgust me. You're a Yankees fan. And
6: I'm a better. My job is to make bets that are quality. The Yankees don't pay me. The Yankees don't pay me.
8: You're right. They pay me a little bit. But
6: And congrats. That's awesome.
8: Yes. You picked you've already got a bet on the Red Sox, and you bet the Yankees to miss the playoffs? I mean, come on, man. Have a little faith in Booney.
6: Hey, neither bet Cashman. Both bets might lose. Both bets might lose, and then I'll let you know, and you can pop some champagne.
8: Okay. All right. Well, I hope so. Yankees Red Sox is what it looks like, unless the Yanks sweep the Rays next week, which fingers crossed. And I think Judgey's all right. I think he's okay. The fact that he said he wasn't getting any testing done, he's good. I think he'll be good Saturday or Sunday. I'm not worried about Judge. I was
6: just stop
8: opposite.
6: Giving him days off. Just stop giving him days off. You got to let him amp up. It's almost October.
8: I agree. He'll be ready for October. Also, you know, very, very easy to leave out Cody Bellinger the year he's having. Benny Barrels, Rice, baby. Luis Garcia, who's been an absolute stud since they got him. Spencer Jones, who's
6: how good is that lineup when he's in the lineup? It's significantly better. Do we not forget the time where they had a 56 WRC plus for like a month?
8: You saying without Judge?
6: Yes, it was when it was out Judge. Yeah, it was like July.
8: But Judge is going to be fine. Judge, I've already convinced That's myself 24 hours ago.
6: I love the team if Judge is back.
8: Okay. And we literally have the American League MVP pitching. Cam Schlittler, he's going to win the MVP.
6: He's got his own award. They're not giving it to him. They're not going to look his way.
8: He should have more than one award because, you know, you make the argument without Judge for most of this season and with Fried kind of being hurt and stop and go and Cole missing half the season, kind of stinking, honestly, Garrett Cole. Same with Rodon. Here's Cam Schlittler, baby. I'm going to pump 10 strikeouts every single time
6: good.
8: I go on the mound.
6: And I hate Rodon. But you know what you could do? You could create your own Pat Boyle Award of, like, excellence and just send it to Yankee Stadium.
8: All right. I'll be sure to do that. Brad, you got anything else for our buddy Colby here?
1: Son, go out and win some damn bets. I absolutely love you.
6: Love you too, Brad. Love you, Pat.
8: Love you, brother. There he is.
6: Love you, Monty. My brother. My brother. I love you.
8: The silence from Monty is expected. There he is. Covers.com's Colby Marcio. Make sure you check him out on social media at Colby M. Betts. He loves Riley Green. He loves your Don. He likes the Red Sox and doesn't like the Yankees or your Cubs. So, I mean, honestly, we couldn't get him off the show fast.
1: A bit of a hater.
8: 310-840-4910 is the number to join the show. When we come back, we got news on the Falcons quarterback room. Plus, is Nico Collins going to play on Sunday in a massive tilt between the Bengals and the Texans? We've got all the injury news you need to know when we come back. 310-840-4910. He's Brad Evans. I'm Pat Boyle. 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
13: 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Huge shout out to our guy, Colby Marcio, for joining us last segment. And programming note, former NFL offensive lineman, Odyssey insider, and all-around stud, Brian Baldinger. Baldy, he's going to join us at the top of the hour, 8 p.m. Eastern, right before kickoff of Lions and Bills to start week two for Thursday night football. So keep that in mind. We'll get to some NFL news, and there was some big NFL news that came out in the last 60 minutes, let alone today, in just a moment. But we've got some texts to get to, Brad. And the first one is from Brett from Canton, Ohio. He's got a bet for us. He's got a prediction for this Lions-Bills game tonight.
14: Love it.
13: He says, Josh Allen, 220 yards passing, DJ Moore, 40 yards receiving, and Jahmyr Gibbs, 15 yards receiving. Hammer that bleep. Yeah, he's breaking out his own sledgehammer.
14: Oh, yeah, baby.
13: What do you think of that play? Josh Allen, 220 yards passing. DJ Moore,
14: yep.
13: Buffalo Bill, 40 yards receiving. Jahmyr Gibbs, 15 yards receiving. Do you like that play? Anything you think gets tripped up there?
14: The only thing that could be slightly worrisome, as it always is Josh Allen with the passing yards. But it's not going to be an ultra-conservative approach, I believe, tonight for the Buffalo Bills, given the missed bodies, the key missed bodies, and that being Brian Branch, Kirby Joseph, and that secondary for Detroit. So they're highly beatable through the air. So I think Josh Allen's going to take advantage. DJ Moore stands to benefit, so nice little correlation there. As Moore, 40-plus yards he's got, and then Jahmyr Gibbs, 15-plus yards. Oh, yeah, sure, you know what? Hey, Lee, cue the little Peter Gabriel.

0: Open up your fruit cage, right, Pat.
1: Brett comes from Canton, Ohio. That's a Hall of Fame worthy play, if you ask me. Elsewhere, we've got on Twitter, we've got somebody responding to you asking for their picks and predictions for tonight's game. Ed Barcho. He is going with James Cook, 130-plus scrimmage yards and 2 touchdowns. He's expecting a big night for Jimbo, and I like that one a lot. You know, especially if you think Buffalo is going to play from ahead, they're going to want to run the football. James Cook, they're going to count on him, right? Short week at home in front of the crowd. And if you get, you know, a couple of first and goals, they punch it in with James Cook. There you go. That's how it gets done. So big night from Jimbo. I really do wonder, Brad. And again, you and I both like the Lions, though. So I don't know if just off of that, I like James Cook to rack up that many yards. But, you know, then again, because the Saints couldn't run the football in the first half on Detroit. It was only once they started throwing it. But, like, we know that Buffalo wants to run the football. They don't want to just say, hey, Josh Allen, go be Superman right out of the gate, or just go throw the football all over the place, just because Detroit's secondary, we know, is poopy, especially with the injuries to Branch and Joseph. Now, DJ Reed is going to play. How is he going to be close to 100%? I would assume. I think week two, they would probably play a little bit cautious. If he was a little hurt, they'd probably sit him out. So I just, like, I still think they would want to try to stick to the run game here. And that's why I think maybe this isn't as much of a, you know, fireworks show in the first half than a lot of people and maybe yourself are expecting. So I know, as always, I'm just trying to think of all the scenarios, all the realities. How aggressive will the play calling be out of the gate? And I still think that Buffalo is going to want to try to stick to their identity as much as possible before saying, hey, Josh, could drop back and just start throwing away.
0: Look, I think the fireworks are going to be flying, man. Bottle Rockers are going to be shooting all over the skies tonight from kickoff to end. I truly believe that. You know, the only downside with James Cook on the touchdown end of things, of course, Josh Allen is one of the ultimate goal line gremlins. He is nearly impossible to stop when he's operating out of shotgun. He gets that runway and gets downhill and then uses that big 6'4", 6'5", 220-plus pound frame and just plows through the opposition. So, I mean, that's, again, one deterrent for the Chef Boyardee of running backs, but it's going to be a spaghetti O's, not a spaghetti nose. I'm a dad kind of game for James Cook.
1: I'm a dad. 310-840-4910 is the phone number to join the show. Brad, we got some big NFL news here coming out in the last hour. We've got a new update from Ian Rappaport regarding the Falcons quarterback room. So Tua Tagovailoa, who again had the oblique strain, almost kind of looked like he threw out his back on a routine pass in practice last week that got him ruled out for week one. According to Ian Rappaport, Tua Tagovailoa will not play in week two. Michael Penix's return is quote unquote coming soon. And Ian Rappaport says Cooper Rush, who's also dealing with a bit of a back injury, will likely start week two. So it's a Cooper Rush again, who was brutal against the Saints, but has a definitely a much better task in front of him now against the Panthers defense, coming off of giving up 59 points to your Chicago Bears. So Panthers, Falcons in Atlanta with the Panthers, a 2.5-point favorite. And if the news from Ian Rappaport ends up being true and it is Cooper Rush, what do you think? You like Carolina in this game, or do you think Atlanta can just kind of ride Bijan Robinson to a victory? They were, as bad as they played and as bad as Cooper Rush played, they were pretty damn close to tying that game up against Pittsburgh late in the game.
0: Yeah, I think Joe Public's going to be all over Carolina as a result of this news. And, you know, knowing that they were somewhat inept offensively a week ago, but I wouldn't be surprised if Atlanta pulls a rabbit out of the hat and wins this sucker. I will say this, Bijan left, Bijan right, Bijan up the middle, Bijan dump off city. Cooper Rush and the noodle-armed Cooper Rush is going to be a check-down Charlie extraordinary yet again. He's probably going to connect with Bijan 8 or maybe tack on about 3 zeros at the end of that number, maybe 8,000 times. The dump offs in the short field are going to go to Bijan Robinson. So condolences to Drake London if you got him in your fantasy lineups. Condolences to Kyle Pitts, who's going to continue to be a manager at the local Krispy Kreme Those that are downsides of having Cooper Rush under the center for the Atlanta Falcons, but it sure is stand to benefit Bijan Robinson. But as we said with Kevin Harlan last night, why not just try Bijan in the Wildcat formation? What do you got to lose? Come on, Stefanski.
1: Yeah, and look, the Panthers made a lot of upgrades in the offseason, and specifically the most important one was getting Jalen Phillips away from the Philadelphia Eagles. You know, they've got him. They took Devin Lloyd, the guy that was the king of interceptions last season, including the pick sixes. So I just, look, does that mean that your Chicago Bears offense is just that damn good? Was it an off day? Was it a little bit of everything? But the Panthers, their one weakness was stopping the run last year. They had a ton of trouble stopping the run for the Bears. So, yeah, it is, I mean, load up on Bijan, man, and try to ride him to a victory. I think that's Atlanta's only chance. And then on the flip side is to create some turnovers from Bryce Young, who we saw last year, not nearly the same quarterback on the road when he was at home. But then to play devil's advocate to that statement, I'm pretty sure Bryce Young's best performance of the season last year came against Atlanta.
0: Atlanta.
1: He threw 448 yards, and that was in the ATL. So I know that's going to be, you know, some PTSD Falcons fans will be having when they get to the Mercedes-Benz Stadium on Sunday. So an interesting one either way, but it does look like at this point that Cooper Rush will be the starting quarterback for Atlanta come Sunday. Elsewhere, we got a massive clash in the AFC. Texans-Bengals coming up on Sunday. Cincinnati beat the Buccaneers in a shootout. Texans fell short against the Bills in a shootout. And we know that the Texans had a big wide receiver injury coming into the season who was supposed to be their number two receiver. Jaden Higgins tore his ACL. And Brad, now they might be without their number one receiver, Nico Collins, who we saw was a limited participant in practice yesterday. And then, according to Adam Schefter, after practice, met with doctors to find out the severity of his hamstring injury. According to Schefter, the Texans doctors, quote, don't believe it's serious, end quote, but his status for Sunday's game is in jeopardy. He did not practice today. And then you have Aaron Wilson reporting that it's a grade one hamstring strain, which the Texans surely have not said it there. But if that's true, That almost means he's definitely not playing on Sunday. Yep. So who steps up for Houston if Nico Collins doesn't play, which, again, at this point, it looks unlikely that he's going to play on Sunday.
0: Yeah, and again, with no Jaden Higgins, remember he tore his ACL in August. I mean, they're extraordinarily thin right now at the wide receiver position. So it's going to be like Xavier Hutchinson, Jalen Knoll. Where are they going to go in this offense? I think it's going to be a ton of handoffs. Mandatory Montgomery, you jackals. Also going to get Woody Marks probably involved maybe in two running back formations and Marks flaring out and being receiver in the short field, given the pressure is likely going to be ramped up behind a translucent offensive line that the Texans possess and the much improved pass rush that Cincinnati has. Remember last week, they forced three fumbles lost off the hand of Baker Mayfield. And I also think Dalton Schultz is really, really interesting. Muy interesante. Yep. Actually wagered on him today, 50 plus receiving yards and plus money there at BetMGM. He was a guy that had eight targets in week one. So he is likely the next man up to really, you know, try to pull the weight of this offense, assuming that Nico Collins is not going to suit up. And I think it's a really, really small chance that he does. So yeah, a bit of a dire straits, you know, money for nothing and your chicks in this case certainly are not for free if you're a Houston Texans fan.
1: I love the Dalton Schultz angle. I think he's got to be a big factor because the Bengals linebackers, they had a lot of trouble covering Buccaneers pass catchers last week, you know, when they played Baker Mayfield and company. A lot of young linebackers, Barrett Carter, Oren Burks. I think those guys could have trouble covering big Dalton Schultz if he's able to get out in space. And I think the guys on the outside, Kayshon Boutte, again, newly acquired to this team, Hutchinson, yeah. I think, you know, going up against DJ Turner, who's an excellent corner and was one of the lone bright spots in that Bengals defense last week. I think they're going to have a tall task. So I like Dalton Schultz as well. He's somebody's going to have to step up, or maybe we just see that Texans defense actually play like I thought they were going to heading into the season. And maybe they're able to force some turnovers against Joe Burrow, who again was did not practice there, was a limited participant in practice with that stiff back. But yesterday Joe Burrow was like completely dismissing it, basically saying, no, I'm playing. There's no shot. I'm not playing. you know, just early season bumps and bruises trying to recover from the first game day of getting hit. 310-840-4910. All right, let's go to Baltimore. Ravens getting ready to host the Saints. They're a big favorite, 8.5-point favorite. And we know that Jacoby Lane, the rookie receiver, is dealing with a wrist injury. He may or may not have to go on injured reserve. Or actually, they did put him on injured reserve, excuse me.
0: Yep, it did.
1: And so their number one receiver, Zay Flowers, who had a massive game, 150 yards and a touchdown before exiting the second half, blowout win against the Colts. He did not practice again today with that hamstring injury. So this is starting to turn a little bit more concerning here for the Ravens offense as they get ready to play New Orleans, Brad. If Zay Flowers doesn't go, who would then step up for the Ravens?
0: Well, they're going to have to spread the love around. That's what they're going to do. Rashad Bateman is going to be heavily involved. Mark Andrews is a guy that might see a surge in target share. But you know what the formula of Baltimore Ravens is. C-hole, smash hole, feeding the football Frankenstein. Derrick Henry coming off a thrice, which was oh so nice, of rushing touchdowns a week ago against Indianapolis Colts. It's going to be another heavy dosage of Derrick Henry on the ground. He could get upwards of 25 carries in this one. Lamar Jackson, that RPO action, a guy that was certainly shuttling all over the field in his own right in the Circle City last week. You look at the Saints, they're only number 19 in rush EPAD in week one. Jahmyr Gibbs absolutely sliced and diced them for 156 yards and two touchdowns on the ground on 29 carries. That is the formula for success. That is the mantra. That is the go-to for the Baltimore Ravens. It's going to be just a heavy amount of Derrick Henry, who's going to rock the house. 100-plus rush yards, by the way, plus money, plus 115 at BetMGM right now. How?
1: Yeah. Well, I mean, it's 100 yards. That's probably how. But, yeah, we know that if anybody's capable, it is King Henry. A couple last quick ones. Because we do have to get to our off-the-blocks crew parlay for the game tonight coming up. But Travion Henderson missed game one, missed the opener for the New England Patriots. He was dealing with an ankle injury. He said he is, quote-unquote, ready to go in week two versus Pittsburgh. So that'll be a big boost to get him back and take some of the load off from Ramondre Stevenson. Elsewhere, Brock Bowers, Raiders star tight end, just had that meniscus trim surgery. He was not seen during the media portion of Raiders practice. And he is still questionable to play, although Clint Kubiak was, you know, kind of seemed a little bit optimistic that he could play yesterday. But, you know, the fact that he didn't practice today, definitely not great for him. And then finally, has to clear concussion protocol, but Kyler Murray, a limited participant for the second straight day at Vikings practice as they're getting ready to play your Chicago Bears. Brad, I'm sticking to it. Go with Carson Wentz. I don't care if Kyler Murray clears concussion protocol.
0: Agreed.
1: I want Carson Wentz out there on Sunday if I'm Minnesota. 310-840-4910. We'll take a short break. When we come back, we'll put together a play for this massive Thursday night football game tonight between the Bills and the Lions. He's Brad Evans. I'm Pat Boyle. This is BetMGM Tonight on Westwood One Sports.
2: Tonight, the lights are bright in Buffalo. A new stadium, a national audience, and two offensive heavyweights. Josh Allen faces Jared Goff. Lions, Bills, Thursday night football. 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
12: Bills Mafia being there, and you guys get on a run now where you get three straight home games. Is this an opportunity to establish a little momentum coming off a big road win?
13: I think so, and then anytime you play at home, it's a huge advantage here, especially just how crazy our fans are. Like, the third preseason game, I think at the end it was like maybe half full, deafening how loud it was. So I'm excited when you have 60,000 people out there that have been drinking all day and just excited to be in there. So I think it's going to be a good time.
12: You're coming off a big season opening win against a really good opponent on the road. And in watching most of that game, which I did, it looked like it was one of those gritty gut check type games that you love to see if you can get one under your belt early in the season. Is that pretty accurate?
13: I would say so, especially being on the road too. So you love to get those games out of the way. Like, you see what your team's really made of. Like, we're going shot for shot. Just the way we were able to go down and score, a 96-yard drive, and then our defense come out and be able to get the turnover and end the game. When you talk about as a head coach, like, that's the things you love. Just saw the fight. Like, neither side, like, all three phases never gave up. Like, didn't matter if we went 3 and out, our defense had our back. If we scored, like, we had each other's back. It was great to see.
12: I've talked to him about this before. And having a generational talent back there like Josh, that is something, you know, he can put the team on his back and here we go kind of thing. At the same time, I've got to imagine from an offensive lineman's perspective, it does keep you on your toes because you're never really quite sure when a play is done, are you?
13: No, and you don't know where he's at half the time. So he loves to roll out, extend plays. You have to have a time clock going off in your head like, all right, 1,001, 1,002, all right, he might be scrambling now, so you got to feel the defender. Because sometimes you just have to learn to let go because you don't want to get a holding call because you don't know where Josh is at. And then he'll run to the sideline and try and pull someone up. He's waiting there. And sometimes he's a freak and he likes to get hit. So he wants to feel a hit. So he'll stay in a little bit longer, take the hit, and throw it 60 yards downfield. So you got to yell at him, get him away from himself to, hey, maybe you don't need to take these hits every once in a while. But you just see he just chucks the ball downfield and someone's open and he gets there.
12: We're talking with Buffalo Bills center Connor McGovern. When a group's been together for a long time and there's a longtime head coach and there's a coaching change, that can be kind of a shock to the system. Is it less so because it is Joe who has been there? Has there been, you know, less of a seismic change in what you guys are experiencing this year because it's somebody you're familiar with?
13: Yeah, I think that especially the offense that really helped because we brought back just about the entire offense. So that really helped us be a core for the team. And allowed them to really focus on defense because it's a brand new defense. It allowed them to go through the learning phases better because we already kind of knew what was going on. But the thing I was most excited about was we saw Joe Brady for the last 3 years, just the excitement, the vibes he brings. Now all three phases get to like see that and just truly experience it and just see how great of a coach he is.
12: Your team has won more games over the last 6 years than anyone. And it's been a tremendous time in Buffalo watching this team do what it has. But clearly the missing piece is being able to get to the Super Bowl and, of course, to win the first Super Bowl in Bills history. When you're in this situation and you're in that locker room, is it something you guys talk about or is it something that you say, let's kick this can down the road until later in the year to be talking about that?
13: You always talk about it like, because that's everyone's goal. You come to the NFL, you want to win a Super Bowl. That's everyone's common goal. So it's one of the things you like begin the year, especially all the time, you talk about it. Hey, that's a visualization for later on. But right now we're focused on this week. But that's one thing, like the whole, all of Western New York, that's the kind of like that gray area over like, and we would love to be the team that brings the Super Bowl to Buffalo.
12: Connor, really enjoyed meeting you. Thanks so much for the time. Good luck.
13: Of course. Thank you for having me.
12: Bills are one of 12 franchises to have never won a Super Bowl. The Lions, one of 4 franchises to never even reach a Super Bowl. These are the two best teams in the league record-wise over the last 50 games. Up next on the pregame show, we'll take a look at the fantasy impact of tonight and for week two as well. You're listening to Thursday Night Football on Westwood One.
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12: 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Time now to find out how things look for your fantasy team in week two. And we are joined by Sports Illustrated senior fantasy football analyst Michael Fabiano. Mike, good to have you back again.
22: Yeah, my friend, it is good to be back. And boy, tonight's game is going to be a virtual fantasy football cornucopia. Lions, Bills. I've seen the total as high as 55 in some places for this game.
12: So basically what you're telling me for tonight is start just literally everybody, including the guys who are on the sidelines cleaning up.
22: Well, maybe not those guys, but the guys that you're starting on Buffalo, the Josh Allens, the DJ Moore, who is, you know, fantastic, the James Cooks of the world. Dalton Kincaid was very good last week. On Detroit side, it's the same group. You could start Goff. You're obviously starting Jahmyr Gibbs. If you're not, you probably should find another hobby. And then, of course, Amon-Ra, Sam Laporta, Jameson Williams. This one should be a very, very fun game for fantasy managers.
12: All right, so for the rest of the world out there that is not worried about tonight but worried about the rest of the week, you know, you have the front group that all won week one. They're feeling good. The back group that didn't win in week one, some of them have tried to change their entire team in the last 5 days. Let's get an overview on start 'em and sit 'em for this week in week two.
22: That wouldn't be you, would it? Trying to change
12: their
22: team?
12: No, I'm fine. No, I'm fine.
22: Oh, good. All right. All right. Let's start off with the quarterbacks. Love Brock Purdy this week against Miami. How could you not? Three touchdowns last week against the Rams, and now he's got Miami. I know I liked Dak Prescott last week, and I was wrong, but he bounces back against the Commanders in what's going to be a very high-scoring game. The total on that game is also pretty high. It's over 50. I'm also going to be starting David Montgomery, who we told you to play last week, 3 touchdowns, almost 30 fantasy points. Now he's got a better matchup against the Bengals. And then Chuba Hubbard, who I didn't love last week, but he ended up being the lead back for the Panthers, and now he's got a matchup in Atlanta. That is a flex play for me at wide receiver. Luther Burden and Parker Washington. Parker Washington's almost the

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6: These are the opportunities to really separate yourself with how you handle them. And what we're not going to do is change. It's easy to be positive, say all these things before you have it. 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You get tested. And I'm more interested in seeing than anything that I say or that we say. How do we go back to work? How do we make sure that, you know, we're playing at the level that we're capable of? We're committed to our process. And then ultimately, when we get our next opportunity to swing, let's go be courageous enough to go do that. 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
5: 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We'll chat with Colts head coach Shane Steichen. But up next, we'll rejoin Kevin Kugler and Ross Tucker in Buffalo. 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
11: Eli Manning here. Kings Hawaiian gave me the script for this radio ad, but I'm making a few changes. Instead of Kings Hawaiian is the best slider in football, changing to Eli Manning is the best slider in football. Already way better. This is so easy. I should be doing the ad people's job. Then it says, Kings Hawaiian is soft, delicious, and perfect for shareable slider game day recipes. 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I mean, I can't change any of that. Okay, what is this last line? Kings Hawaiian, the best slider in football. Yeah, we're going to cut that out.
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14: Down the sideline to the 30, across the 40, breaks a tackle at midfield. He's going to go all the way down the right sideline for a touchdown.
12: Tonight, it's the Detroit Lions.
15: Jared leans in. There's the snap. Back looking, growing. It is caught. Yes. Inside the 2, to the 1, to the end zone. Touchdown, Detroit Lions. Amon-Ra St. Brown.
12: And the Buffalo Bills.
16: Bills Mafia is going to make Highmark Stadium sparkle. I cannot wait to see this place rocking for our Thursday night home opener.
17: I want it to be loud, loud, loud, loud, loud. I want our stadium to have like that effect of how people talk about Seattle Stadium, like how they talk about how loud it is. I want like people to look at the Bills like stadium and be like, it is the loudest stadium in the country. And I want that effect. When people are driving in, that they get that chill and, you know, chaos.
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18: Thank you and welcome to the brand new Highmark Stadium for a Week 2 showdown between the Detroit Lions and the Buffalo Bills. I'm Kevin Kugler, joined by former NFL offensive lineman Ross Tucker. Scott Graham will join us from our Westwood One studios at halftime. Two teams that enter this early season clash 1-0, two teams that put over 30 points on the board in their respective openers. The Bills with a 36-31 win in Houston. The Lions needed overtime to knock off the Saints 31-30. But the story, of course, tonight, Ross, begins with the brand new Highmark Stadium, packed all the way to the rafters and expected to bring a